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3: Good evening, I'm Zerod Allman. Temperatures on the rise for the weekend. Chance of thunderstorms for Sunday. Your complete forecast after the news. A woman is dead and a suspect is in custody following an early morning shooting in Etobicoke that police say was targeted. And get ready for another jump at the pumps. Prices set to rise overnight. Details on these and other stories coming up. But first, let's check your drive. News Talk 1010, Time Saver Traffic.
4: Problems continue westbound on the 401 in the express just past Keele Street. The left lane is still blocked with a collision. That is causing delays from Allen Road. In town, Queen Street is still closed between Woodbine and Beach Avenue. That's closed until midnight for the Beaches Jazz Festival. And eastbound on Eglinton approaching Allen Road, watch out for a stalled vehicle in the left lane. Wayfair's Black Friday and July sale is here. 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
3: The search is on for answers after a woman was shot and killed at point-blank range on the sidewalk this morning. It happened in Etobicoke. Police say they have a suspect in custody. CTV's Janice Golding with more.
5: Where are they? Go down.
6: You can hear the concern in the woman's voice as she and a child peer out of a second-floor window and then realize emergency task force officers have their guns pointed at a home across the street.
5: Oh, Okay, go to the back.
6: This was the scene around 7:20 this morning after a woman was shot at point-blank range.
7: When I saw them, they're just talking. They're not talking. The girl was walking by. The guy chased her a little bit. He was really close by it, and I saw something with his hand.
6: This man, who didn't want to be identified, says he saw the suspect say something to the woman for a few seconds before he pulled out a gun.
7: Then he shot the girl, and he talked for like 10, 15 seconds, and he saw the girl, and he just walked by, and he was running behind. And even I was chasing him for a while, and I thought it was not a good idea, because I was trying to capture him with my phone.
6: Police responded in full force, bringing out the canine unit, the ETF, and drones.
8: When these calls initially come across, we have concerns for the area and the safety. So we deploy as many resources as we can.
6: By early afternoon, police announced they had a suspect in custody, and there were no outstanding suspects. Police are calling the shooting a targeted attack.
3: One person is fighting for their life in hospital following a collision in Mississauga. It happened around 2:40 p.m. near Dundas and Cedar Glen Gate. Two vehicles collided, with one of them striking a pole and flipping over. One person was airlifted to hospital with critical injuries. A second person was taken to a local hospital by paramedics. The cause of the crash now under investigation. Gas prices are going up overnight. Dan McTague, president of Canadians for Affordable Energy, says the price for regular will rise 3 cents tomorrow to $1.81 a liter. Diesel is expected to jump 8 cents a liter.
9: What's happened is that oil dipped throughout the month of June, but gasoline and diesel did not. Not quite to the same extent, and that's a reflection of the fact that we may not be able to see much in the way of a real shortage in oil. We have all sorts of excuses, but there's little doubt that the shortage in gasoline and diesel is very apparent, and jet fuel, of course, and that's going to start to leave a mark.
3: McTague says the price should dip by about 4 to 5 cents a liter by Sunday. If you're planning to take transit this weekend, there are some changes to keep in mind. Service on line 4 Shepherd ends at 11:59 p.m. tonight to allow for track work. Shuttle buses will run instead. On Sunday, line 2 trains won't start running between St. George and Broadview stations until 11 a.m. Crews are replacing a beam on the Prince Edward Viaduct. That same day, the TTC's July service adjustments take effect. That includes scaling back expanded bus and streetcar service put in place for the FIFA World Cup. Tap into breaking news anywhere. 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
10: 13 degrees, the forecast low tonight. A little cool once again to start your Friday. But once again, we're going to warm up nicely in the afternoon to a high of 26 degrees, Humidex 28. Becoming more humid this weekend, it'll feel into the mid-30s. And we will watch Saturday for the chance of isolated showers, Sunday for the risk of scattered storms. Otherwise, a sun-cloud mix. We're into some wet weather for Monday, cloudy and showery. The temperature cooling to 23. From the CTV Weather Center, I'm Lindsay Morrison.
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1: Happy Friday, friends. Here we are looking at the weekend. What do you want to watch? Well, pick off a couple of shows. Get a couple of things done on the honey-do list, of course. But you can have some me time. Kick back, relax. Steve Stebbing is here. SteveStebbing.ca to get connected with Steve. What the Hell Should I Watch is on a video podcast on YouTube, in depth with Chloe Stebbing. Steve's daughter, they talk about movies. They like totally nerd out about it. So it's like, we use fancy movie word things. And and here we just talk about the shows. So, Steve, how's Penticton, BC today?
2: Hot, not as smoky as it was yesterday. It was hella smoky yesterday and the day before. So yeah, the sinuses are a little raw, just from breathing that all in, but, yeah, it's summer and it's kicking it right now for sure.
1: Oh God. I always think about driving, kind of coming down the hill when you come from Kelowna, just coming down into Penticton, you come down the hill, mm-hmm. like Peachland is like right up there, right? Is that what it is?
2: Yeah. Peachland, you go through Peachland and Summerland and then you hit,
1: then you come down the hill. And then you can kind of see Penticton in the valley there, the lakes, and then you just keep going south towards Oliver, and then you get like more of the fruit stands and mm-hmm. garlic and vegetables mm-hmm. on the side of the road. It's just, oh, so cool. I love it. All right, Shane Hewitt here in Ottawa. What the hell should we watch this weekend? Let's get started with the movies. First is Her Private Hell.
3: Beautiful. Sweet. Powerful. You either have it or you don't.
4: The moment you forget that. Is the moment you disappear.
5: Have you heard?
4: There's been another victim of the Leather Man.
1: The Leather Man?
2: Yes.
1: Uh-oh, the Leather Man, Steve. Tell us about it.
2: Yeah, so this comes from a Danish writer and director, Nicholas Winding Refn, who's probably his biggest claim to fame is Drive with Ryan Gosling. Refn is very much his own. He plays to his own synthesizer, we'll say. He's very much idiosyncratic in his own ways. Like, you know, a Refn film when you see it. And this one is kind of like a futuristic, like neon film, that follows a couple of storylines, as a mysterious mist approaches the city. Sophie Thatcher's character from Companion in Yellow Jackets is looking for her estranged father amidst this time. And, Charles Melton, who was in Warfare and, May December, plays a private detective that's also coincidentally looking for his missing daughter, who he thinks has been dragged to hell. So he's willing to go there to find her. The storyline is super messy. It's a lot of style over substance when it comes to plot and script. It is a real visual feast, and NWN really knows what he's doing when he comes to doing visuals. So if you like his work and you've enjoyed his work, particularly Neon Demon, then you might dig this one.
1: Okay. Just by your description of the storyline, I was like, it sounds like it's a mess. So it kind of all
2: fits. It is a bit, yeah, it's a bit messy. Stuff intersects here and there, but it's really mostly about what you're seeing on the screen and visually being stunning.
1: Visually satisfying storyline.
2: Yeah.
1: Her private
2: narratively hollow.
1: Hollow. Lars Shrike Walks the Night is next on the list.
6: Something is missing. All I have is a name.

0: seriously ends up materializing in the real world with only his name as a memory. So he is now on Earth trying to build his life or what he can remember of his life. And this is a lot of Kelsey Grammer chewing the scenery with a script that is at times entirely silly. And a lot of this works. I don't, like, honestly, if it wasn't for The Odyssey coming out and occupying 2 weeks, I don't think I ever would have been able to talk about this film on the radio. So the fact that some of these smaller and quieter films have to be on my docket this week, I'm proud to give this one a little bit of an expose, because it was such an odd piece of cinema.
1: Interesting. Okay. Well, so what you're saying is because Odyssey's so big, there's kind of... Well, little ones wants coming out because nobody wants to compete.
0: No, nobody wants to compete for at least a week. We have a big competitor heading in next week to take on Odysseus, but for this weekend, they're free and clear.
1: All right. Well, the next free and clear movie that is not trying to take on the Odyssey is The Outer Threat.
2: You promised the kids that you wouldn't work on weekends.
3: Waiting, Dad.
4: Very funny, sweetheart.
5: Come on, kids, let's go.
6: I just got to run a quick errand.
7: What's the errand?
6: I am serious. I found something, Daniel. There's no discernible evidence of life in space. See the gravitational force?
3: Yeah, I see. Wait. Oh, my God. Holy
6: This is the greatest single discovery in the history of physics.
3: Daniel, we can't tell anybody.
1: Ooh, that sounds fun.
0: Yes. Yeah, this is partially Canadian. Mark O'Brien, a Canadian himself, and Constance Wu play a husband and wife. The husband, Mark O'Brien's character, is an astrophysicist who stumbles across extraterrestrial discovery that ends up putting him and his family on the run from a mysterious pursuer. Is this the government? Is this shadowy individual? Or is this an alien presence that is hunting them down? Again, a little small film. I think it's Quiver Distribution that's putting this one out, which is a smaller company in North America here, and probably only just playing a few theaters. But if you saw Disclosure Day a month ago, the Spielberg film about, you know, exposing alien contact to the world, The Outer Threat is like a smaller version of that, a lower budget version, obviously not done by one of the greatest directors we've ever known in the modern age, but it's still an interesting thriller just the same.
1: All right, there we go. That is the next one from Steve Stebbing. The list of things that only are getting talked about because the current movie in theaters is so big. Now, speaking of the current movie in theaters being so big, Ryan O'Donnell wants to go watch it with his fiance because he watched it with his brother, and now he's feeling guilty. But you can't go see it in 70mm. What's the story, Ryan?
8: Well, the story is that this film is sold out in 70mm in Calgary until August 20th. August 20th. And so that does give me some inspiration, some good feelings, though, Shane, that even though I'm frustrated I can't go see it, maybe this means that the way to get people to go back to the movies is for event cinema and big moments like this one.
1: Okay. Do you have to see it in 70mm?
8: If you can, you really should. It is an indescribable experience, if I'm completely honest.
1: Okay.
8: You feel like you're in the movie.
1: I feel like the popcorn tastes the same, and that's why I go. Yes. But Steve Stebbing goes for the cinematic experience. So coming up for you next, we're going to get into the streaming shows, talk about what's on TV this weekend, and get Steve's thought on Ryan's theory that event-based cinema is how to get people back into movie theaters. Shane Hewitt and The Night Shift. What the hell should we watch this weekend? We'll be right back with more.
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10: Westbound on the 401 in the Express just past Keele Street. The left lane remains blocked by a collision, and you will find things slow moving from Allen Road. Over in Oshawa, the northbound Stevenson Road ramp to the eastbound 401 remains closed for some construction. And in town, Queen Street is closed between Woodbine Avenue and Beach Avenue until midnight for the Beaches Jazz Festival. And on Dundas, just west of Bathurst, you'll find a collision. News Talk 1010 weather, mainly sunny skies, 22 degrees, but feels like 23. 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
1: Happy Friday. SteveStebbing.ca to get connected with Steve. He's in Penticton. What the hell should we watch this weekend? If you missed the movies, it will be on the podcast. Streaming time. But before we get there, Ryan challenges that more cinematic events like this Odyssey movie is what it's going to take to bring people back to movie theaters. Your thoughts, Steve Stebbing.
2: I would definitely agree. The IMAX thing, I think, is a big thing for the Odyssey, being that we only have 7 IMAX theaters across Canada, which, you know, makes like almost like do you take a pilgrimage to that big city to see the Odyssey? Because you are seeing more like the entire picture, because this is the first film entirely filmed in IMAX, and they made an IMAX camera for it, the Keeley, to do this. So and the 70mm, I mean, for me to hear film ticking on the projector, I mean, I saw The Hateful Eight in 70mm, and it was like a golden, unforgettable moment to experience it in that form. So it is incredibly enticing. I wish we had those options out here in the Okanagan Valley. Unfortunately, we don't. And I would have to go to Vancouver to do it. But at least there's so many options of places to do it in Vancouver and the surrounding Lower Mainland to do it.
1: Cool. All right, SteveStebbing.ca. Time to dig into the streaming options for the weekend this weekend. Let's get started with The Dink.
3: Tennis. Elegance. Aesthetic perfection. She needs our protection. An epidemic is sweeping across our once great nation. And its name is...
4: Pickleball.
5: Yeah.
6: Here's your pickleball. Get in the garbage. This is a tennis club, lady.
7: Woo! Get your pickleball ass out of here.
8: My name is Dusty Boyd.
9: You're crushing these old people, Dusty!
8: But most people know me as the Hammer.
1: Tennis star takes on pickleball.
2: Yeah, essentially. Like a tennis star that has no avenue to become successful in it. So he decides to take on pickleball to hopefully get the approval of his dad. So our tennis player is Jake Johnson from New Girl, the voice of Peter Parker in the Into the Spider-Verse animated Spider-Man movies. And his dad is Ed Harris. And look, I just want to impress Ed Harris too. So I totally get it. I get it. He scares me, but also I want to impress him. So that kind of works. Mary Steenburgen's in this. I absolutely adore her. And the thing I really love about sports comedies, especially focused sports comedies, is that they always bring in like cameos from the sport. And yeah, that means John McEnroe's in this movie. And a volatile dude. Yeah, I'm not giving that away, but as a volatile dude like McEnroe, you got to love when he shows up, especially in a comedy when they want to lampoon stuff. So, you know, there's a foul mouth and some destruction coming.
1: All right, cool. It's called The Dink. It's on Apple TV Plus. It's about pickleball. Next on the list, because Steve likes wrestling, WWE Unreal Season 3.
3: Why are we fighting? Start there.
10: Cena's retiring. We know there is a finality.
11: The last time will indeed be now.
3: The why is everything. Who's the next big thing?
10: Like Bron Breakker.
11: Bron Breakker has got that dog in him.
1: WWE Unreal Season 3 on Netflix, Steve.
2: Yes, so I contend that this show is interesting enough on a human level, on a reality level, that you don't have to be a wrestling fan to enjoy this, because this has a lot of human stories, a lot of heart, a lot of strife, a lot of working against adversity. And this third season encapsulates the final couple months of John Cena's WWE in-ring career, which wrapped up in December last year. So there's a lot of emotion to this one, and getting the story right and getting, you know, using fans' reaction to storylines to mold it in a better direction. And this show breaks what's a wrestling term called kayfabe, which is really rubs a lot of the older fans and older talent the wrong way. But I love it, and I wish that these seasons weren't only 5 episodes long. I feel so ripped off when I get to the end.
1: WWE Unreal Season 3 with Steve Stebbing. What the hell should we watch this weekend? Because Steve's talking about wrestling, I will talk about F1. Hungary this weekend and the last race before the summer break in the Hungaroring. So it'll be a fun one for that too. Steve, I can't believe it's season 15, but here we are with King of the Hill.
5: Hank, we have plenty of time now that Bobby's out of the house.
12: Maybe I could do something with my hands. Like I always say, never leave home without your welder's kit.
13: He does always say that, but I still often forget.
14: Thanks for coming home with me this weekend.
15: Now that we're dating, it's important your parents know I'm a man.
16: Eggman, carry Connie's bags to the door and then be gone.
17: She called me a man.
18: Hello, redneck cohort.
12: Huh, looks like Bobby and Connie are official. Talking about doing on dang old hard launch, man.
18: Damn you, Bobby Hill!
1: I didn't understand half of that.
2: King of the Hill was like a really phenomenal series, and I've been always been on the fence with all of these reboots and returns and everything, and justifying themselves and not being just a fan placated return. I will say, and I don't have a problem being this hyperbolic. King of the Hill season 14 was fantastic. Season 15's perfect. Like, it is so well put together. I love that these characters show growth. We're not going back to the same old characters. Hank is super progressive. Like, in his aging, he's more acceptive and reasoning, and there's just something great about the growth of a patriarch in a cartoon show. Like, look at Peter Griffin and Homer Simpson. There's no real growth to them. Hank Hill has become a better person through 15 seasons, and it's amazing.
1: It's amazing that we're talking about cartoons like they're real people, but I guess that's the relationship.
2: They're real to me, Shane. They're real to me.
1: Yes, they're my friends.
2: Yeah, they're my friends.
1: Disney Plus is where you can get that. Okay, the recap is King of the Hill Season 15 on Disney Plus, stevestebbing.ca, also WWE Unreal Season 3 on Netflix. Apple TV Plus has The Dink, and I have to give you full credit for The Hawk. Hawk is I've been watching Will Ferrell and Hawk, and it is there's some depth to that character. There really is some emotional depth to what he's bringing to it's. I thought at first it was going to be like a Happy Gilmore knockoff. It's really not.
2: No, he you know, Lonnie gives emotions that you would expect, that you would feel yourself, but he dials them to 21 instead of 10.
1: Yeah. And all the emotions, which is really cool. And I'm only a couple of episodes in, and so far I love the caddy.
2: Fortune Feimster is brilliant. She's not available at Walmart. But you can see her on a stand-up tour, guaranteed, at almost all times throughout the States.
1: And the fact that the caddy drives a caddy is also pretty great. it's awesome. All right, stevestebbing.ca to get connected from Penticton, BC. Thank you, brother. Have a great weekend.
2: Thank you.
1: 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Open relationships. Can they work? We're going to get curious next.
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19: Westbound on the 401 in the Express just past Peel Street, you'll find a crash blocking the left lane. That is causing delays from Allen Road. And in Oshawa, the northbound Stevenson Road ramp to the eastbound 401 is closed for construction. In town, Queen Street is closed between Woodbine and Beach Avenue until midnight for the Beaches Jazz Festival. And there's a crash on Dundas just west of Bathurst. News Talk 1010 weather, mainly sunny skies, 22, but feels like 23. 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

0: Shane Hewitt in the Night Shift. Dr. Lori is here. The Friday Night Love Shack begins. 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Today's topic to start anyway. You're welcome to text in any questions to 71010. We'll try to include them in the conversation. Do open relationships really, really work? Now, I realize, statistically speaking, this is a very small portion of everybody who is listening right now.
1: Yes.
0: The thing is, though, but there's an awful lot of people that are curious or hear stories, and some people would be interested to think maybe it's a thing for me.
1: So you're saying it's rare or not too many people, but it's actually more people than you probably think. Statistically, about 20% of North Americans have had a relationship that, let's call it consensual non-monogamy, is a better term for it, where you consent to having relationships, sexual relationships with other people. So we're not talking about cheating here. We're talking about knowledge and consent are big factors here, okay? So it's not infidelity. So that's a big portion of adults who have had at least one of these relationships. And presently, about 5% of adults are in those types of relationships. The thing is, many people that you talk to or that are in your circles, you may not know that they're what their relationship status is, or we call it their sociosexual orientation is.
0: Okay. I think that we often use other words to soften and describe this differently. And I'm curious. Okay. I don't know for sure, but this is where I got curious thinking about this. Open relationships sounds kind of naughty, but friends with benefits is a phrase we use often. We also, in dating, many people will say, oh, we're dating, but we're not exclusive. And so then it's kind of like I'm in a relationship with somebody, but I'm still sleeping with other people. Do those apply to this?
1: No. So when we're talking, these are in dating relationships. Really, when we're talking about open relationships, it's a word that's interchangeable with other words. Like you might have heard polyamory or open marriage or swinging or monogamish relationships. These are established relationships that have decided to be non-monogamous. So they are primary relationships. So they are together and they love each other and all the rest, but they have decided that they either will have sex with other people or engage, you know, have other relationships or whatever it is. So there's different levels of it or different types of open relationships, but ultimately it's about knowledge and consent. There's always the knowledge of it and there's always a consensual part of it that you're not going behind anybody's back.
0: So let me ask you this question then, so we can create sort of the boundary and help me to understand what we're talking about in particular. My understanding is that an open marriage is that we have a core relationship and then we see other people. Swinging, right, though, would be a couple that participates together with other people, or does that include people who are just going on their own?
1: Well, usually the couples in swing, people who are in the swinging community or the practice an alternative lifestyle, as sometimes it's called, will go together. That doesn't mean they have to be together, but some, you make your rules with your partner, right? So every couple have their own rules. Some people say you can only do something with someone else if I'm in the room, or some people say you can do this but not this. And so there are big swinging communities out there. There are clubs in every city. There are websites where other couples can meet people. Some people, back in the day, they used to call it swapping, right? They used to have key parties.
0: Key parties.
1: So basically, swinging is more, I call it this, like sex as sport. You know, it's there's no connection emotionally there with other people, just with your primary partner. So you're not even in a friendship situation. You're not in, you know, sometimes though, some couples will swing with a regular other couple. So they'll meet these couples and they just have fun together and they call them play parties and what have you.
0: Well, the only time that I've ever heard of it working, which is the next question, does it work, was there was a couple of couples that would spend an awful lot of time together and get hotel rooms together and all those things, mm-hmm. These two couples. But then it turned out they left their partners for the other person, remarried the other person, and went their separate ways and stopped their relationship as a foursome. So that was the only time I heard of it working. But at the same time, that's not really working, you know?
1: Right. Well, that couple, I don't know if it's the same couple we're talking about, but I've heard that same story. They actually started this like big swinging website kind of thing after that. So it started that way, and then they ended up swapping out. So listen, anything can happen. That's the thing. Sometimes, especially when you don't start out in a consensual non-monogamous relationship, like you didn't both decide we're both this way and this is how it begins. Sometimes it evolves into this. So the research generally finds that if you're looking at satisfaction between monogamous people and consensually non-monogamous is very similar. So it's not that one is more satisfied than the other. And sometimes it can be a little bit higher for the consensually non-monogamous relationships. We still see jealousy in those relationships, but the one thing that tends to be stronger is communication. Communication in open relationships tends to be better because you cannot do this unless you have excellent communication skills.
0: Yeah, that's fascinating. So you said we're both this way, which leads me to be, are people wired for monogamy and wired for open relationships?
1: That is such a good question, because the research does show that there's some evidence to show that some people are more wired or more wired for pair bonding, like that matters more to them, and others not so much. And there's a concept that we call sociosexual orientation, and it is the degree to which you are comfortable having relations without emotional connection. So people who can do the casual stuff, right? Not everybody can do casual relationships. Some people seem to be super comfortable with it and others not comfortable at all. And they found that this actually could be a trait in some people, like a genetic trait. So there is some research to show some wiring there. That doesn't mean, you know, an excuse to say, hey, I'm wired that way, too bad.
0: Yeah, too bad. Well, isn't that so? Right. This is not like it's I like a brunette or I like a blonde or I like a beard or I like clean shaven for taste. I mean, you could have a person who, if it's a trait, are wired one way. You could fall in love with a person who's a monogamous person. How do you navigate that? Like, that's got to be incredibly difficult.
1: Well, if you know that you're wired for non-monogamy, you don't go for somebody who isn't. In other words, it has to be very clear. You don't go in hoping that you're going to change their mind or hoping to pressure them into a non-monogamous relationship. So, and this is something I advise people whose relationships end up breaking up because one wants it and the other one doesn't, and one pushes one into it, and then it can just explode in your face at that point. So it's important that you know, that you make it clear what you're looking for.
0: This is interesting. Okay, so I have more questions, and we are going to take a little break here. DrLaurie.com to get connected with Dr. Laurie, clinical psychologist, certified psychosexual therapist. And everybody, like, people have fantasies. And some people have fantasies inside their relationships. Some of them are with their partner. Some of them are not. Some could be with their sort of hall pass celebrity. But it doesn't mean they want to act on them. They just have these sort of thoughts in their head. And what's the difference between sort of having a bit of a fantasy thing in your relationship that could be healthy and versus actually knowing that you want to try these things? And does this even work? And by the way, what does healthy monogamy look like? We'll get to that and more coming up next. Shane Hewitt on the Night Shift.
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3: The westbound 401 Express past Keele Street still has a crash in the left lane and delays from around Allen Road. And over in Oshawa, the northbound Stevenson Road ramp to the eastbound 401 remains closed for construction. You'll find more construction on the 407. The northbound McCowan ramp to the westbound 407 is closed. And westbound, three left lanes are blocked from Keele Street to Jane Street for more construction. Newstalk 1010 weather, 22 degrees, but feels like 23 with the Humidex and mainly sunny. 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I'm Christina Galle, your next update at 9 o'clock on Newstalk 1010 Toronto.
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0: Jack, Dr. Lurie is here, Shane Hewitt, and The Night Shift. Now, this conversation is equally as much about monogamy as it is about open relationships, because I'm not trying to talk you into it. In fact, I could be guilty of being quite prudish in these conversations. it's not for me. I'm perfectly comfortable being with my person. She's pretty fantastic. And yeah. But at the same time, I get it. People have different looks on things. And so I'm not trying to talk anybody into this way or that way, but I would love it if I could take whatever you're going through in this conversation and make you get some answers or help you find answers that you need or solidify your thoughts and your beliefs. And I think that's a pretty great way to go at this. And Lori, I think some of the judgment from the outside of people who, as you had shared earlier, some people are wired for more open non-monogamy, is that the simple question, is it just a kink to want to be able to execute on some of the fantasies that you might have about other partners?
1: You know, you can call it whatever you want, but there's the difference between fantasies and acting something out. So everybody can have fantasies, and there are boundaries to your fantasies. They are in your head, they're your own, they're private, they get you going, whatever it is. It doesn't matter if you're fantasizing about your hall pass or you know, whatever. That's just something that is helpful to you to get your mojo going, for example. Doing something and wanting to go outside of a relationship and, you know, engaging with other real people is a very different scenario. We'll all agree to that. And so we can all relate to fantasy, but I think many of us cannot relate to opening it up because we think about, oh my goodness, I don't think I could see my partner with somebody else, or my insecurities would come out, or I would be so jealous, or whatever it is. Those who cannot see that and who want monogamy, there's nothing wrong with you, but there's also nothing inherently wrong with people who choose not to have monogamous relationships. You just have to be honest about it. I find that people aren't honest sometimes, and maybe sometimes they discover they think they're monogamous. They think monogamy is for them, but then they realize, oof, I don't think so. You know, like, this is not necessarily working for me. So we could talk about what gets people in trouble, too, because...
0: Yeah, well, I think that's where I want to go, because, how do they fail? You hear stories about it not failing. I would assume, if it's safe to assume, that one person is non-monogamous and the other person's willing to give it a go. And there's a little lack of honesty if they're just trying to make the person happy or look open-minded or appear right. That they're interested. Maybe it is just a fantasy, but not like an actionable thing that they want in their life. Is that kind of where failure starts? I would imagine communication is everything.
1: Well, communication is absolutely everything. But failure is also almost assured if you're opening up your relationship to save a struggling marriage. So if you think this is the solution, it is not the solution.
0: That's like having a kid to save your marriage.
1: Pardon?
0: That's like having a kid to save your marriage, yeah?
1: Yeah, that would be stressful. Obviously, if one person is very reluctant, that's also problematic because consent needs to be enthusiastic. The person needs to be enthusiastic about it. So this is the problem. And I have seen, I'll tell you a situation that I encountered where it was a gentleman who was pressuring his wife for years to go into to have an open relationship, polyamory. I want a girlfriend. You can have a boy. You could do it. Whatever. I want. Finally, she consented. Well, reluctantly consented. And she was the first one to end up with a boyfriend. And he freaked out. He didn't realize. It was only in his fantasy. He right. didn't realize how he was going to feel when his partner was going out on dates. And that destroyed their marriage.
0: I would imagine another one, save the marriage is one thing, but I'm bored. I don't find you attractive anymore. Would you put that in the same bucket as save your marriage?
1: Yes. I would say you'd have to work on that, and you'd have to communicate about what is that. Like, everybody in long-term relationships, it's never going to be the same. You cannot compare new energy, new person energy, new relationship energy to somebody you've been with for 15 years, 20 years. Like, that's unfair. It's an unfair competition. Yeah. You know, it's new versus super comfortable. So you have to be kind of realistic. I'm not saying monogamy is easy, but it is a choice, and it's a choice that comes with rules. Yeah. The same way that the choice of non-monogamy comes with rules, lots of boundaries, lots of communication, lots of trust. So lots of clarity, lots of emotional security, and something else, which is called compersion.
0: What's compersion?
1: So compersion is something we don't hear too much about. But basically, it's feeling happiness because your partner is experiencing joy with someone else. So you're happy to see them happy, getting fulfilled by somebody else. So if you think about that, that's the one thing that we think about when we think about like cheating or anything, our partner with somebody else is what can make us not feel so good, right? But compersion is the opposite of that. It's like, oh, I really like that, but that makes me feel good knowing that you are being satisfied by somebody else. So again, that's not everybody.
0: No, is compersion only for the physical stuff, or does compersion as a definition qualify for, hey, when I see you with your soccer friends, you're just so happy with them, or is it only about the sexy stuff?
1: Personally, I've only seen it. I mean, it could be. I'm not going to pronounce myself on that, but I've only heard the term within the realm of sexuality and open relationships.
0: Okay, interesting. What do you have to negotiate? For those who, let's touch on two things. We've only got 2 minutes. What do we have to negotiate if we want to have this conversation with a partner about it? And what does a healthy monogamous relationship look like? So let's talk about both sides.
1: Well, first of all, you'd want to know, if you want to venture here, why do you want to do this? Ask yourself. And you need to have this conversation. Are you trying to solve a problem? What are your expectations? What are your fears? Then you have to have an agreement. You have to discuss many things, safer sex practices, testing, overnight stays, how emotionally involved are you allowed to get? Do you meet the partner? Do you want to hear about the partner? Some people say, no, you know, I don't want to hear anything about it. Just tell me where you're going and when you're coming back, and that's it. So do you have veto power over who you choose? So there are so many things to negotiate.
0: Now, for me, all of this feels uncomfortable, so I know I'm okay where I'm at. A healthy monogamous relationship, what does that look like? We have about 30 seconds.
1: Again, it's the same things why some open relationships succeed too. The same with monogamy. What do we need? Excellent communication. We need to feel safe. We need trust. Trust is the cornerstone. We need boundaries because we want our partners to live within those boundaries of monogamy as well. Monogamy is one of those boundaries. So these are all the same things that are required. It's just a question of what fits for me versus, you know, what fits for somebody else.
0: I can tell you this, Lori.
1: I'm good.
0: I'm not interested.
1: I'm with you, Shane. I'm good too.
0: All right. Well, there we go. We did get the question about it. Open relationships. How do you get there? What do they look like? So there you go. There's the answer. Nightshift@bellmedia.ca. If you have questions, you can email it in, drlori.com, to get connected with Lori, Shane Hewitt, and the Night Shift. Have a great weekend, my friend.
1: Take care.
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7: Good evening, I'm Zaraida Allman. Temperatures on the rise for the weekend. Chance of thunderstorms for Sunday. Your complete forecast after the news. A woman is dead and a suspect is in custody following an early morning shooting in Etobicoke that police say was targeted. And get ready for another jump at the pumps. Prices set to rise overnight. Details on these and other stories coming up. But first, let's check your drive. Newstalk 1010, Time Saver Traffic.
8: Problems continue on the westbound 401 Express past Keele Street. The left lane is still blocked with a collision and causing delays from Allen Road. And now westbound in the Express at Dixie. Watch out for some construction blocking one right lane. Over in Oshawa, the northbound Stevenson Road ramp to the eastbound 401 is closed for construction. And in town, Queen Street is closed between Woodbine and Beach Avenue until midnight for the Beaches Jazz Festival. 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
7: The search is on for answers after a woman was shot and killed at point-blank range on the sidewalk this morning. It happened in Etobicoke. Police say they have a suspect in custody. CTV's Janice Goulding with more.
9: Where are they? Go down.
10: You can hear the concern in the woman's voice as she and a child peer out of a second-floor window and then realize emergency task force officers have their guns pointed at a home across the street.
9: Oh, Okay, go to the back.
10: This was the scene around 7:20 this morning after a woman was shot at point-blank range.
11: When I saw them, they're just talking. They're not talking. The girl was walking by. The guy chased her a little bit. He was really close by it, and I saw something with his hand.
10: This man, who didn't want to be identified, says he saw the suspect say something to the woman for a few seconds before he pulled out a gun.
11: Then he shot the girl, and he talked for like 10, 15 seconds, and he saw the girl, and he just walked by, and he was running behind. And even I was chasing him for a while, and I thought it was not a good idea, because I was trying to capture him with my phone.
10: Police responded in full force, bringing out the canine unit, the ETF, and drones.
12: When these calls initially come across, we have concerns for the area and the safety. So we deploy as many resources as we can.
10: By early afternoon, police announced they had a suspect in custody, and there were no outstanding suspects. Police are calling the shooting a targeted attack.
7: One person is fighting for their life in hospital following a collision in Mississauga. It happened around 2:40 p.m. near Dundas and Cedar Glen Gate. Two vehicles collided, with one of them striking a pole and flipping over. One person was airlifted to hospital with critical injuries. A second person was taken to a local hospital by paramedics. The cause of the crash now under investigation. Gas prices are going up overnight. Dan McTague, president of Canadians for Affordable Energy, says the price for regular will rise 3 cents tomorrow to $1.81 a liter. Diesel is expected to jump 8 cents a liter.
13: What's happened is that oil dipped throughout the month of June, but gasoline and diesel did not. Not quite to the same extent, and that's a reflection of the fact that we may not be able to see much in the way of a real shortage in oil. We have all sorts of excuses, but there's little doubt that the shortage in gasoline and diesel is very apparent, and jet fuel, of course, and that's going to start to leave a mark.
7: McTague says the price should dip by about 4 to 5 cents a liter by Sunday. If you're planning to take transit this weekend, there are some changes to keep in mind. Service on Line 4 Shepherd ends at 11:59 p.m. tonight to allow for track work. Shuttle buses will run instead. On Sunday, Line 2 trains won't start running between St. George and Broadview stations until 11 a.m. Crews are replacing a beam on the Prince Edward Viaduct. That same day, the TTC's July service adjustments take effect. That includes scaling back expanded bus and streetcar service put in place for the FIFA World Cup. 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
14: 13 degrees, the forecast low tonight. A little cool once again to start your Friday. But once again, we're going to warm up nicely in the afternoon to a high of 26 degrees, Humidex 28. Becoming more humid this weekend, it'll feel into the mid-30s. And we will watch Saturday for the chance of isolated showers, Sunday for the risk of scattered storms. Otherwise, a sun-cloud mix. We're into some wet weather for Monday, cloudy and showery. The temperature cooling to 23. From the CTV Weather Center, I'm Lindsay Morrison.
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1: ThinkStart.ca, great place to go to get connected with Mohit Rajans. Mohit does AI teaching, parenting, business, kids, and life, and how all this technology is getting involved in all of it. We hear this phrase quite often, AI adoption, which is interesting. Because is it AI that's accurate, or is it adoption that's accurate, or is it more experimentation? What is AI adoption, Mohit?
2: It's the term that keeps me up at night because I don't quite understand 100% what it is either, especially because recently it's come into the zeitgeist of just the national conversation, this idea that even the minister had said, you know, our primary goal with this AI technology is to increase AI adoption across sectors up to 60% up to 2030, I think the year was. And all of that sounds interesting to people like you and I who might be somewhat interested and very experimental in the technology. But what does that mean? What are we trying to adopt, Shane? And how are you going to measure if you are more successful at adopting something than I am? Oh, yeah. And oh, by the way, it's still not foolproof. So good luck with adopting things.
1: Well, so there's so many different angles. And I just had this conversation with a friend that had said, you know, my boss is up at like 4 o'clock in the morning every morning and probably spends 3 or 4 hours every day before work starts finding new ways to get Claude to help us at work. And is that AI adoption? I don't think so. I think that's experimentation. I think that that's maybe some idea development. It's testing things. But really, if you, as a business owner, if you were to spend 3 or 4 hours a day on marketing, right, or budgeting, you probably get yourself to a different result really, really quickly, without hoping that this machine that is not yours that you're renting is going to have the answers. Is that adoption? Or is it when I today took a picture of a window and said, where should I put my curtains? And then Gemini generated a really bad picture. And I was like, nope, you need to actually show me where to put the curtains and how this could look. Generate an image. And then it did. And I was like, I guess that's where I put the curtain rod. Is that AI adoption? Because that just sounds more like routines, new version of searches. So I don't have the answer. I was kind of hoping you did.
2: I do have a few perspectives on this. I definitely think that the acceptance of what artificial intelligence is in the infrastructure of our lives is the first step. So to assume that we might get a better municipal or national services is a good expectation as a result of this technology possibly being rolled out across the country. Are we going to have ways of work where we can actually extend and get a doctor's note easier than having to visit a practitioner because we have technology that can facilitate that? All of that is stuff that we're all looking forward to taking advantage of. And we can't mistake, though, that is the same technology that's being built that people are worried about that could be used against us. And we can have cyber attacks and the whole system, a house of cards, could come crumbling down. So the adoption part maybe is a misnomer. And what we have to instead be more is literate and understand that it's happening. It's around us. It has its pros. There's a lot of cons, but it's changing everything in the way that we operate. And it's no longer about whether you actually have the app on your phone.
1: Okay, so then we're experimenting a little bit. Some people go in deeper than others, some businesses and whatever. I also had a customer service experience recently where I opened up the chat. It was like, if you'd like an instant response, our hold time is this long, use our chat. So I went on the chat and I said, can I talk to, it's about billing. Here's your billing results. Is it one of these things? No. Can I talk to a human on here? Well, tell me your problem and then I'll find the right human. So I told it the problem and it said, oh, you don't need a human. Here's what you need to know. And it gave me more results and it still didn't answer your question. Does this answer your question? No, I need to know why is the sky blue? And it gives me another set of results. Does this answer your question? No, I need to speak to an agent because you're not answering my question. Why is the sky blue? I said, well, I have more options for you. Blah. And so I'm like, okay, well, is this AI adoption? Because this is like an insertion of an unsuccessful experience. So it's not working. right? I mean, it might be helping, but I don't think it's working.
2: So let's deduce a couple of things there. For one thing, it's definitely not working across industries the same way. What you and I just spoke about was probably the results of 2 years of experimentation by a big corporation. That

0: measured by how all of us are adopting something. And what is that thing? And that's where I think it's going to be tricky. Going into the fall, going into the new school year, it's going to be tough for teachers to battle between the fact that we've had this national messaging about how it's important that this technology is understood across the country, but we also are very limited about how much we know, how secure it is, and how much it should be used even at the education level.
1: Sometimes, though, when you say, hey, what color is the sky? And it goes, oh, I have that answer. It's blue. And if you need to change the color of the sky in your account, just click here, log in, do these steps and everything else. And it's like, oh, wow, that was easy. So is it possible that we own it? It's more deeply embedded in us, in our routines, than we realize, because we only realize when it breaks.
0: Well, that's fascinating. And I want to go back to something you mentioned. I think it's very important to point out here. Anybody who has spent a good amount of time or spends a good amount of off time with AI technology, you have to do the calculation and understand if you did better use your time on your actual business, if you did just write the thing you were hoping to write or record the thing properly, like you know you can, you will spend the right amount of time doing it still. And so I think what we have to maybe go back to is, where is that utility factor and how this adoption will work? Does it mean that the car service or mechanic shop around the corner that just wants to automate their customer service can finally do it without Shane saying, these guys are dumb, why would you ever get an agent here to do this? I'm never going back to this place. It's that sort of stuff that we have to sort of go back to now. Is you don't need to know everything about this tech. You don't even need to know a half of it. But if there is a utility factor in the way that you can utilize it, you will be with the times and understand how further you can be accordingly. You will have to eventually teach kids. You will have to eventually teach your businesses and people to use these tools. And that's important to figure out here.
1: I worry about people who are anti-AI and who are completely staying away for the exercise of learning how it works. But I would invite everybody to consider this, that how about if you need to, I need to write a letter to Mohit to tell him how smart he is and how much I appreciate his contribution on the show every week. Don't ask it to write the letter. Just say, what are the five things, or give me the five steps I need to write this letter properly. Let it give you the instruction of the five things you need to keep in mind, or the five, open it with a thought like this, tell them what you feel, finish it like this, and allow it to give you a bit of a framework. Then you write the letter and still use your brain to do the work. You can just allow it to teach you things, and you don't have to have it. I think we're hurrying it to the finish line and we don't even know what city we're driving to. Just allow it to teach us and not necessarily do all the work for us.
0: That's a really good point. Remember, we're also trying to teach people around us how to utilize it properly and be safe. And I think this is a real-time these are real-time examples of products that are being created around us. And we've seen so many mistakes in the past of how technology has gotten away from us. And now we're looking back and we're trying to find companies and we're trying to get them to repent their sins.
1: So, Mohit Rajans, it's beautiful. We got to pay attention. What is AI adoption anyway? Thinkstart.ca, Shane Hewitt and the Night Shift. Thank you, brother.
0: Thank you, Shane.
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3: Starting with the good news on the westbound 401 Express past Keele Street, an earlier crash that was in the left lane has cleared away, but you will find some construction on your drive. Westbound in the Express at Dixie, the right lane is blocked. And further westbound in the Express at Guelph Line, that right lane is also blocked by more construction. In town, Queen Street is still closed between Woodbine Avenue and Beach Avenue for the Beaches Jazz Festival. News Talk 1010 weather, mainly clear skies, 20 degrees, but feels like 21. 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
1: More and more people are watching debates online. And I know that sounds crazy, but it's true. It's kind of like a podcast thing, but it automatically inserts polarity. And I think the nature of a debate has been lost a little bit lately, in that debating in its true nature was sort of, I'm going to be right and I'm going to prove myself right. And I'm going to show you all the reasons to believe what I believe. In today's world of polarity, debating has kind of become, I'm going to prove you wrong and everything that you're saying is wrong. Now, for me, that might be semantics, but it really, really matters as the word guy, because that's part of the secret recipe. And to dig into this conversation, I'm really excited. I've been waiting for a long time to dig into this. Timothy Caulfield is him here. And Tim is going to help us understand all of it. He's a professor. He's an author. You can find him at Caulfield Tim online. Tim, thank you for this. It's exciting to see people get engaged in debate, generally. But debate is not necessarily debate. And I have a writing piece that I call Drop the Rope, which is about the tug of war. And that's different. Proving somebody wrong is different than enrolling somebody in my belief and what I believe is right. Am I crazy in any of that?
2: I don't think you are crazy, Shane. You know, I'm fascinated by this topic, too. I do think we're seeing more and more of these debate me kind of approaches. And I think you outlined it really well in the intro there. I don't think these are debates in the normal sense, what we think of almost as this noble pursuit of knowledge. Kind of on the contrary, what's happened, debates have become gotcha moments. They've become moments in order to kind of humiliate your opponent. And often rhetorical techniques are used to kind of obscure any kind of rational discourse. And it really becomes more performative. It really becomes, you know, I'm debating you, so therefore I'm part of this discussion. And before we go on, you know, I'm a really big believer in freedom of expression and getting ideas out and, you know, the marketplace of ideas. But unfortunately, what increasingly happens, I think, with these debates is you end up legitimizing perspectives that don't deserve to be legitimized, right? I often say that our whole society has become one huge, you know, false balance machine. You know, the middle ground fallacy is taking over so many different topics. You know, is the earth round or is it square? You know, let's settle on a rectangle. You know, sometimes there's a right answer and there's a wrong answer, and a debate doesn't mean we should, you know, settle in the middle. And too often that happens with a whole host of topics.
1: Yeah. And I do a lot of writing on morality and the whole notion of right and wrong versus accurate and inaccurate are distinctly different. We are going to talk about one thing that as soon as I say this name, people are going to get inflamed. So I'm going to create a new agreement for this conversation for everybody who's listening. We're going to talk about the technique that somebody used, not the ideas and principles they may have supported or not supported. Okay. And that is a guy that you may have heard of. His name was Charlie Kirk. And Charlie Kirk was probably one of the most exposed in this. And he got in front of an awful lot of conversations that people may have agreed or disagreed with. But it's the technique that matters in this. And there's a technique that's called the Gish Gallop. And it is a tsunami of information that allows somebody to never be able to a fact check, rebut, or even confront so much information at once. In fact, it's quite often been very effective to allow somebody to just crumble and give up because they can't process how fast the information is coming. And just to be clear, like, because somebody can retain all of this information and spew it out in a debate is quite impressive. Whether it's accurate or true or not, I mean, you get to decide and do your research on those things. Tim, the technique of it, we're seeing more and more of it today. And a guy like Donald Trump does it repeatedly in his speeches, that he just keeps spewing out so much stuff that it's, well, in today's world of AI, it's become easier to fact check it. Tell me about this technique and other ones around it.
2: Yeah, this is a very common technique. It's closely related to the fire hose technique, where you just spew as much, you know, often misinformation or half-truths, and sometimes there's some facts buried in there too, that it becomes virtually impossible, especially in the debate format, to debunk all of them. And the individual that's trying to take a reasonable approach, maybe they pick the wrong item to try to debate, to debunk, and all the other items just sort of stand as truisms afterwards. Layer on top of that what's called the illusory truth phenomenon. And again, Donald Trump is very good at this. You just say something enough over and over and over again that it starts to feel true. And if it hasn't been debunked in a way that the person's satisfied with it, it becomes the truth. Another very similar tactic is called the Mott and Bailey fallacy. So this is the idea where you say something that is absolutely absurd, right? So that's, you know, hard to defend. And then you retreat to something that we all agree on. So, you know, we need urban tanks to defend our neighborhoods from immigrants. And then you go, that's absurd. What? You're not for safety, right? You retreat to something that everyone agrees on. You see that happening all the time in these particularly in political debates too. And it obscures the absurdity of the first claim because we all agree on the second claim. And then it feels like the person who was correcting them was wrong, right? What, this person's against safety of our neighborhoods.
1: Oh, that's interesting. And can I expand on that one more clearly? Let's use that urban tank thing, because we've seen this in some cities, this conversation, is that someone says, we need these armored machines to be able to go into neighborhoods and deal with protests and all these things. And then there's usually an inflammatory comment, like you said, about immigrants or something. And then so it gets all the headlines, and then they back off and they're like, I'm just for safety in our neighborhoods and raising our children kindly. And then people go, well, I want safety. And then they kind of spiral it back to, well, this is how we get safe again. And it's a conversation technique. And this is why this stuff mattered. This is so nerdy. We're being so nerdy right now. But on conversation parts, which is what you and I like. But at the same time, I want to reveal behind the wizard's curtain of how people are getting sucked into conversations that they don't realize they're actually just a pawn in it.
2: It is important to recognize too, Shane, and I think you know this, that research tells us that these strategies, alas, are working, right? You're seeing people kind of fall into that. They become, at a minimum, they become uncertain, right? And in our chaotic information environment, you know, let's use an absurd example here, you know, the flat earth example. If you become uncertain about the science, whether you agree with the other side of the debate, it becomes easier to push misinformation or fulfill an agenda. And often just creating information chaos, that's the goal, right? That's the goal. And the other really important point here, Shane, is often state actors are involved in this, right? They are trying to create information chaos, or trying to, you know, distrust mongering, I like to call it. They're just trying to create distrust in institutions. Sometimes there's a completely justified reason for the distrust or the anger with the institution. You know, democracies thrive when we're questioning, you know, governments. But it goes beyond that, right? They create conspiracies and distrust just to destabilize our institutions. And unfortunately, it really works.
1: Yeah. And it also not only does that, but it fractures the confidence in our original belief of why we were there anyway. And so then it not only just proves them right, but then it fractures our confidence that what we believe in might be wrong. And that's crazy to think. So I want you to think of this. We're going to come back with more here with Tim Caulfield. We're talking about the Gish Gallop is how we get started, but how conversations happen and overflow information. And here's what I'm going to want you to imagine while we take a break, is that imagine that you walk into a conversation and you're like, hey, how are you today? It's nice to see you. What you don't realize is the person that you're talking to is actually a lawyer and you're in court. But they're functioning with a law degree and you're like, how are you today? And you're not even in the same conversation. This is happening into the background, and we're going to reveal some of that, how it happens, coming up next. Shane Hewitt on The Night Shift.
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3: There aren't any major problems on the major routes, but you will find some construction this evening, starting on the southbound and northbound 404 off-ramps to Bloomington Road. All of those are closed for construction. The 410 southbound off-ramp to Sandalwood is also closed, as well as the Sandalwood on-ramp to the southbound 410. The southbound off-ramp to Beauverde is closed. In-town Queen Street is closed between Woodbine Avenue and Beach Avenue for the Beaches Jazz Festival. News Talk 1010 weather, mainly clear skies, 20 degrees, but feels like 21. 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
1: Timothy Caulfield is here. Tim is a professor and an author. And Tim is helping us understand some conversation things that happen. Now, I am a word guy. I love words. I love conversations. I do keynotes on it. I write about it all the time. So this conversation is very self-serving for me to be with Tim on this because I do love it. But I just thought it was time in today's climate that we started to need to reveal we're not going to a gunfight with a knife, or showing up to a knife at a gunfight, whatever the cliche is. We're showing up with a paper straw expecting to have a smoothie at a gunfight. And we're not even there for the same reasons that some of these people are getting into our heads and having conversations with us online or in person or politically. And we end up being fractured in the end of it. And I'll use a great example. And again, this is about the technique, not about the topic or the person. When you would watch Charlie Kirk, there would be often conversations about trans rights. And you would have these people that would step up to a microphone and they would think they could debate the guy. And they would say, well, I feel unseen, for example. And then he would spew a bunch of facts back and information so quickly. And then he would just send that one living on feelings dagger. And then the person kind of crumbles. This is a technique. These are techniques. It's not a debate. And for all of our young folks that are watching these things, they're not debates. They're not like curiosity about trying to understand somebody's perspective. And we fall into this trap all the time. Timothy, take that where you will. But it's important that we reveal how this works so people can listen to political debates differently and people can read their posts online differently.
2: You know, everything you said, I think, is accurate. And you ended with, I think, a really important word, and that's emotion. Because the other thing that will happen in these debates is they play to your emotion, they play to your rage, they play to your grievances. And so you hear what you want to hear also. And we know this is the case. Listen to this number, Shane, 75%. 75%. 75% of the content online, this was a study that was done on Meta content, so Facebook and Instagram, etc. But there have been studies since then that have replicated it and come to the exact same number, 75%. 75% of the content online shared without clicking through. So think about that. That means that our entire information environment is built based on emotion, right? People see a headline, they see a meme, and they share it without, you know, really digging into it. And this is especially true if it plays to your, you know, political beliefs, et cetera, your preconceived notions. You know, take that number and layer it on top of these debates, right? And people construct these debates on the right and on the left in order to, you know, buttress a preconceived view, in order to, you know, to forward further polarization. This happens on the left and the right. One of the good examples on the left is, you know, when you have an individual interviewing a Trump supporter, you know, and they ask them an absurd question and you see the absurd, you know, response. And then the viewer can feel very self-satisfied that this has fulfilled their preconceived views. Same thing with Charlie Kirk, right? He's trying to create a moment that's going to satisfy a pre-existing grievance. And that's one of the reasons our world is becoming increasingly polarized and why it's becoming more difficult to have nuanced debates on any of the above.
1: Well, and I want to add to that, comedy. Because in a comedy scenario, we know it's a comedian making jokes. And we perceive it differently when we know it's a comedian that goes in front of that crazy, you know, redneck supporter, you know, and they ask them what's 2 + 2, and then we get the response. And but we understand that to be a comedy scenario. That one's not included in this because is it a comedic tactic? Sure. But the agreement is, oh, we're having fun. We're not taking it as the truth. And isn't that such a different perspective to remember when we're watching things online? Oh, there's a reason why they're here. They're trying to create something funny and they have succeeded versus I can't believe that, you know, these are the people that vote for that guy or whatever.
2: I'm a big fan of comedy, so I have my own bias on this because I absolutely love, you know, good, you know, sharp comedy. I think can be so powerful, but you know it can also play to the, you know, that polarization phenomenon. So I do think we need to be aware of that, and when we hear comedy, to you know, listen to it in the right frame, as you highlight, Shane.
1: So let's give, because I think we'll talk about this more and again. Let's provide some tools about how to, like, when you see a debate and you see people, you know, polarized in a moment. One person typically gets emotional, and the first one that I would offer, and I would like you to expand with some tips on how to observe these things or get involved in it without getting caught up in it, is usually when someone's not emotional, they're comfortable or they're aware of being tactical. Like a police officer that's in an inflamed situation and they're able to just sort of stick to the book, right? Because they know how to be tactical in the situation. They're not getting sucked in. And you can feel it in your belly when someone says something and it starts to hit, right? And so we can, just knowing that it's possible one person in this situation is being tactical and one person is not. What are some tips on how to either not get sucked in or how to observe this differently?
2: You know, I think you touched on a really important one, and that would almost be my number one, is, you know, how is this debate being framed? Is this an independent debate, or is this a debate that is, you know, serving a particular agenda? Number one. So look for those. If it is going to be a debate, look for an independent debate. Is this just a clip? Is this a gotcha moment? Which is so often the case, especially on TikTok. You're just getting a moment. You're not getting the full discussion.
1: And we see that one in politics a lot too, right?
2: Yeah, 100%. Yeah, recognize that is a problem. And then also look for, as you highlighted right off the top, look for those cognitive biases, those rhetorical tricks that are being used, right? The fire hose, the mot and bally, the gish gambit, all of those. Look, watch for those rhetorical techniques instead of using evidence and rational discourse. So I think just those three things can really help. I'm getting old and cynical, Shane. I'm getting to the point where I think these online debates are almost never constructive. I know that's a horrible thing to say as someone who loves discourse and freedom of expression. You know, I like to see, you know, maybe open debate a little bit more, open discussions. I think sometimes those can be more, like the conversation that we're having right now can be more constructive, because too often when it's combative, the goal is polarization. The goal is one wins, one loses. It's not to try to find out what the evidence or the truth of the matter really is.
1: When you have a guy like Charlie Kirk that would travel around, and I'm not, again, if you believe and you agree with the guy, that's great. There was a lot of moments in his debates where people come up and they would say, the sky is blue. And he would go, yes. But he was being tactical in how he generated the show. And when someone shows up to a situation, they're like, debate me. You pick the topic. Trust me, they don't know every topic. But they do know the techniques on how to navigate that. And isn't that so telling? We need to know who we're talking to.
2: Yeah, and I think, you know, that's an excellent point. That was a show when Charlie Kirk did this. Yes, again, you maybe feel strongly about his perspectives, and that's a different topic. But it was a show that had a particular goal, right, in it. It wasn't really about, I don't think, you know, open discourse on these topics. It was about a particular agenda. So be aware of that. You may still enjoy it, but at a minimum, be aware of that that's what's happening. This happens with climate change, regardless of, you know, your perspective. You know, it happens with climate change. It happens with vaccines. That, you know, you pick the topics, GMOs, all these topics. You can see this happening online. Be aware of the strategies being used.
1: Well, and we talk about them. Somebody disliked it enough to break a law, and he's forever changed a generation. I will give him credit for those things. Doesn't mean I agree with him, and doesn't mean I agree with his tactics. But he did force people to refine their opinions, and he did force people to read up on things. So, I mean, you know, debates can be good, but we've got to be careful of the intended outcome. And this is where the conversation will start. Timothy Caulfield is here. All you have to do is Google Tim Caulfield. You'll find all kinds of things about Tim and where to get connected. Thanks, Tim. I really appreciate this. It means a lot to me.
2: Thanks a lot for the opportunity, Shane.
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3: Well, we're seeing a new problem now on the westbound 401 Collectors Pass. Bayview, the left lane is now blocked by a stalled vehicle. And you'll still find construction westbound in the Express Pass, the 427, where three left lanes are blocked. And further westbound in the Express at Dixie, the right lane is also closed. In town, Queen Street is still closed between Woodbine and Beach Avenue until midnight for the Beaches Jazz Festival. News Talk 1010 weather, mainly clear skies, 20 degrees, but feels like 21 with the Humidex. 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
12: Three things we learned today, Shane Hewitt and the Night Shift. Happy Friday. Ryan O'Donnell started the day with complete technical failure. Seems to have solved all of it. How's your Friday so far, Ryan? You okay?
13: I am so happy it is Friday. I'm going to quote my favorite tweet of all time, and that is that the first Friday beverage is going to hit my hand like Thor's hammer tonight. It's just going to be right there. It's going to be beautiful. Going to enjoy a film, maybe do some dancing. I'm going to turn my summer around this weekend, Shane. We're going to bump it from that 4 out of 10. I'd like to raise it to at least a 5 out of 10.
12: Oh, that's a big deal. Earlier in the week on the podcast, we rated our summer so far. Ryan's was a 4, moving it up to a 5. Good stuff. Shane Hewitt and the Night Shift. Three things we learned today. Happy Friday. We started with big news, interprovincial trade, Gordie Howe Bridge, and more. Andrew's thoughts on buying wine from other provinces.
14: Well, I hate to tell you this, but there's a winery in BC that's been shipping me wine for several years.
12: Oops.
14: Here in Kamaraska. And that's allegedly illegal. But people have been doing this for years, and nobody really cared. There was a Supreme Court case where a guy tried to bring beer from Quebec to New Brunswick and got his wrist slapped. But it's just silly. And there are so many more important things to deal with in terms of provincial trade barriers or provincial barriers. And what I find really unfortunate is that the Quebec Premier, Christine Fréchette, said, oh, I have to get the National Assembly to approve this because it's such a big deal. So I can't really, even though I'm the executive officer of the Quebec cabinet and of Quebec, I can't really agree to this, even though the other premiers could. I have to go back to the National Assembly. And of course, it won't be, the National Assembly won't sit until after the next election. And really, what she's saying is, I don't want to be appear to be too pro-Canada, because then the PQ will attack me for being, a sellout to Canada. And so I've got to really keep my distance from the other premiers. And it's ridiculous. But there are so many other things. There's limitations on professional operations because of all the professional corporations of the provinces. There are limitations on, you know, investment. There are limitations on movement. There's so many things that provinces prevent other provinces from being able to do, and it creates, and the Canadian Federation of Independent Business has done studies on this, it creates a backlog or a block in the system that's billions of dollars of trade that is prevented between the provinces.
12: Andrew Cadell right there, interprovincial trade, booze, and illegal wine shipping between provinces. Shane Hewitt and the Night Shift. Three things we learned today. I hope you had a fantastic week. We did. And all of these conversations in full length available on Shane Hewitt and the Night Shift, the podcast on the iHeart app. What the hell should we watch this weekend? Steve Stebbing was here, as he is every Friday, and shares his thoughts on the show. And truly, it's called The Dink.
15: Tennis. Elegance. Aesthetic perfection. She needs our protection. An epidemic is sweeping across our once great nation. And its name is...
16: Pickleball.
17: Yeah.
18: Here's your pickleball. In the garbage. This is a tennis club, lady.
19: Woo! Get your pickleball ass out of here.
20: My name is Dusty Boyd.
19: You're crushing these old people, Dusty!
20: But most people know me as the Hammer.
12: Tennis star takes on pickleball.
21: Yeah, essentially. Like a tennis star that has no avenue to become successful in it. So he decides to take on pickleball to hopefully get the approval of his dad. So our tennis player is Jake Johnson. From New Girl, the voice of Peter Parker in the Into the Spider-Verse animated Spider-Man movies. And his dad is Ed Harris. And look, I just want to impress Ed Harris, too. So I totally get it. I get it. He scares me, but also I want to impress him. So that kind of works. Mary Steenburgen's in this. I absolutely adore her. And the thing I really love about sports comedies, especially focused sports comedies, is that they always bring in like cameos from the sport. And yeah, that means John McEnroe's in this movie. And a volatile dude. Yeah, I'm not giving that away, but as a volatile dude like McEnroe, you got to love when he shows up, especially in a comedy when they want to lampoon stuff. So, you know, there's a foul mouth and some destruction coming.
12: What the hell should we watch this weekend? SteveStebbing.ca to get connected. The movies also on the podcast, too, of his recommendations of going to watch the shows. I'm Shane Hewitt. I'm in Ottawa, the village of Merrickville, just south of the city, more specifically. And if you want to get connected with me, ShaneHewitt.ca is a great place to do it. I am Shane Hewitt on Instagram. And we had a conversation where you can email us questions anytime, nightshift@bellmedia.ca. And that's where this one comes from. It's about open relationships. What is one? How do you negotiate it? How do you know if it's right for you? And is it good or is it bad? So many questions on the emails, and Dr. Lori was here to help answer. Are non-monogamous relationships going to work?
22: It's actually more people than you probably think. Statistically, about 20% of North Americans have had a relationship that, let's call it consensual non-monogamy, is a better term for it, where you consent to having relationships, sexual relationships with other people. So we're not talking about cheating here. We're talking about knowledge and consent are big factors here, okay? So it's not infidelity. So that's a big portion of adults who have had at least one of these relationships. And presently, about 5% of adults are in those types of relationships. The thing is, many people that you talk to or that are in your circles, you may not know that they're what their relationship status is, or we call it their sociosexual orientation is.
12: Okay. I think that we often use other words to soften and describe this differently. And I'm curious. Okay. I don't know for sure, but this is where I got curious thinking about this. Open relationships sounds kind of naughty, but friends with benefits is a phrase we use often. We also, in dating, many people will say, oh, we're dating, but we're not exclusive. And so then it's kind of like I'm in a relationship with somebody, and but I'm still sleeping with other people. Do those apply to this?
22: No. No. So when we're talking, these are in dating relationships. Really, when we're talking about open relationships, it's a word that's interchangeable with other words. Like you might have heard polyamory or open marriage or swinging or monogamish relationships. These are established relationships that have decided to be non-monogamous. So they are primary relationships. So they are together and they love each other and all the rest, but they have decided that they either will have sex with other people or engage, you know, have other relationships or whatever it is. So there's different levels of it or different types of open relationships, but ultimately it's about knowledge and consent. There's always the knowledge of it and there's always a consensual part of it that you're not going behind anybody's back.
12: Rules for monogamy, rules for non-monogamy. The entire conversation is on Shane Hewitt and the Night Shift, the podcast. Thank you for your questions that came in. 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
29: Good evening, I'm Zaryd Allman. Temperatures on the rise for the weekend. Chance of thunderstorms for Sunday. Your complete forecast after the news. A woman is dead and a suspect is in custody following an early morning shooting in Etobicoke that police say was targeted. And get ready for another jump at the pumps. Prices set to rise overnight. Details on these and other stories coming up. But first, let's check your drive. News Talk 1010, Time Saver Traffic.
30: We are seeing a new problem on the eastbound 401 Express at Renforth. The left lane is now blocked by a collision. And you will still find some construction over in Oshawa. The northbound Stevenson Road ramp to the eastbound 401 is closed. On the westbound side of the collectors past Bayview, the left lane is still blocked with a stalled vehicle. And in town, Queen Street is closed between Woodbine Avenue and Beach Avenue until midnight for the Beaches Jazz Festival. 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
29: The search is on for answers after a woman was shot and killed at point-blank range on the sidewalk this morning. It happened in Etobicoke. Police say they have a suspect in custody. CTV's Janice Goulding with more.
31: Where are they? Go down.
2: You can hear the concern in the woman's voice as she and a child peer out of a second floor window and then realize emergency task force officers have their guns pointed at a home across the street.
3: Oh, Okay, go to the back.
2: This was the scene around 7:20 this morning after a woman was shot at point-blank range.
4: When I saw them, they're just talking. They're not talking. The girl was walking by. The guy chased her a little bit. He was really close by it, and I saw something with his hand.
2: This man, who didn't want to be identified, says he saw the suspect say something to the woman for a few seconds before he pulled out a gun.
4: Then he shot the girl, and he talked for like 10, 15 seconds. He saw the girl, and he just walked by, and he was running behind. And even I was chasing him for a while, and I thought it was not a good idea because I was trying to catch him with my phone.
2: Police responded in full force, bringing out the canine unit, the ETF, and drones.
5: When these calls initially come across, we have concerns for the area and the safety. So we deploy as many resources as we can.
2: By early afternoon, police announced they had a suspect in custody, and there were no outstanding suspects. Police are calling the shooting a targeted attack.
6: One person is fighting for their life in hospital following a collision in Mississauga. It happened around 2:40 p.m. near Dundas and Cedar Glen Gate. Two vehicles collided, with one of them striking a pole and flipping over. One person was airlifted to hospital with critical injuries. A second person was taken to a local hospital by paramedics. The cause of the crash now under investigation. Gas prices are going up overnight. Dan McTague, president of Canadians for Affordable Energy, says the price for regular will rise 3 cents tomorrow to $1.81 a liter. Diesel is expected to jump 8 cents a liter.
7: What's happened is that oil dipped throughout the month of June, but gasoline and diesel did not. Not quite to the same extent, and that's a reflection of the fact that we may not be able to see much in the way of a real shortage in oil. We have all sorts of excuses, but there's little doubt that the shortage in gasoline and diesel is very apparent, and jet fuel, of course, and that's going to start to leave a mark.
6: McTague says the price should dip by about 4 to 5 cents a liter by Sunday. If you're planning to take transit this weekend, there are some changes to keep in mind. Service on Line 4 Shepherd ends at 11:59 p.m. tonight to allow for track work. Shuttle buses will run instead. On Sunday, Line 2 trains won't start running between St. George and Broadview stations until 11 a.m. Crews are replacing a beam on the Prince Edward Viaduct. That same day, the TTC's July service adjustments take effect. That includes scaling back expanded bus and streetcar service put in place for the FIFA World Cup. 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
8: 13 degrees, the forecast low tonight. A little cool once again to start your Friday. But once again, we're going to warm up nicely in the afternoon to a high of 26 degrees, Humidex 28. Becoming more humid this weekend, it'll feel into the mid-30s. And we will watch Saturday for the chance of isolated showers, Sunday for the risk of scattered storms. Otherwise, a sun-cloud mix. We're into some wet weather for Monday, cloudy and showery. The temperature cooling to 23. From the CTV Weather Center, I'm Lindsay Morrison.
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12: I was going to drive to go see Lorraine Sommerfeld, but someone stole my car. So video conference it is. I'm kidding. Nobody stole my car, but it is the topic of the day today. Driving.ca. Lorraine explains. You know, Ford's had a bit of a good run here. F1, most powerful engine, just got rated of all the new engines. Mercedes, Ferrari, all of them. Audi. And they seem to be taking... Cadillac got into the game of like race cars more so. It's almost like Ford was like, yeah, maybe there's more to life than NASCAR and crappy trucks that get stolen all the time. And they seem to be upping their game, and I find it impressive. Is it legit?
10: I am hoping it is. Everyone knows they've been taking a battering of late, especially they're the recall king of the industry, which is like not a crown that you really want. So that's a problem. But no, car theft, I've been whining for years now that you should just have a PIN code to get into your car. Like, people, you shouldn't have a Faraday pouch. You shouldn't have to put your keys in the freezer. You shouldn't have, your key fob be cloned. Ford Ford, can't believe it, really thought it'd be one of the other ones that did this first, is finally moving that way. They're finally going towards this with a new system called Start Inhibit, which will prevent your car from being stolen. It's an immobilizer. They're finally built in an effective immobilizer. And as I mean, it's an app, so effective, you know, there's an asterisk with that. But it's a step in the right direction. It's going to make everyone else have to do this. I am giddy with excitement, and nothing makes me happy. So,
12: so friction. Let's talk about friction, Lorraine. One of the things that backfires in this is the friction of it. I mean, in the technology, the fact that I can have a battery-operated lock this big on my front door that recognizes me or my phone when I walk up to it. And in cars, we can't have that because there's no any regulations at all about who's watching or who's taking the info. And yet now I have to have a key that probably costs $1,000 to replace. And then I also now I have to have an app. So if I don't pay my cell bill, I can't get in my car.
10: Well, actually, you can call them and they can do some magic to get you in there. And the PIN code will come up on the screen in the car. This is this to me, this is the biggest part of this, not the app where you slide it to set it and unslide it to not set it. It's that even if you, if it is set and you're the authorized person to do this on your app, if someone has your key, they cannot start that vehicle. And if you've lost your key, there's a code that you can get on your console that you can enter, but you call them and they verify who you are and stuff. There are some, you know, there's some glitches in here that, you know, I was quick to point out in a room full of people who all wished I was shut up because that's the way this happens. But I have to give them props when they've earned it and they're the first ones who have started to shut down the vehicle. We waste so much money chasing stolen cars. It's the most ridiculous thing ever. It's a waste of resources. We shouldn't be able to steal them. And they know this works. So, immobilizers.
12: So, you know the best part about a stolen car, though, Lorraine?
10: I can think of a few things. What do you
12: like? You got to buy a new one.
10: Yeah, I know.
12: So, are we asking the wrong people to make this decision?
10: They have to. I've been reporting on this for almost 10 years now, all those stupid top stolen lists, you know, that everyone clicks on to make. They want to feel better about themselves, then they get all worried, and then their insurance jacks their rates anyway. So they have to. It can't just be law enforcement. It can't just be telling people, park in your garage. Have you seen my garage? It can't just be, you know, buy old cars. Manufacturers are part of this equation, and they've been sitting on their hands being very quiet. They've had the patents for years to do this. Tesla actually has it. You can do this with Teslas. They've always done it. But again, people opt out. So even when the manufacturers offer up a solution that I'm applauding, I know a lot of people are going to go, eh, can't be bothered.
12: I don't want to go 1, 2, 3, 4.
10: Yeah.
12: So, okay, insurance, you said it, so now we got to do it. Damn it. No, but there are people that I've heard stories that they go buy themselves one of those sort of top three most stolen cars in Canada. And then they're like, yeah, they get a good deal on the car. It's a well-rated car. They're happy with the car. But then they go call their insurance company to activate their insurance, and they're like, oh, yeah, by the way, that's $1,000 a month.
10: Yep. And I've told people repeatedly, even on this show, before you sign a contract for a car, call your insurance because you don't know. And the other thing is those lists are very misleading. You should look at the possibility of the car being stolen. RAV4s are at the top because they're everywhere, everywhere. But it's only like 3% chance it will be stolen. There's a car that's a 50% chance it will be stolen. So that matters too, like when you read these lists. But insurance companies who are always behind, almost as bad as legislation, the insurance companies are. They're making people buy aftermarket products. And that would get me mad too. Not only is my insurance going up, you're going to make me put in a retrieval system, so I have to pay more to get this done. CAA is the only insurance company that said, no, we want the car not stolen in the first place. We don't want to send resources chasing after it. That's ridiculous. So sorry for the aftermarket places that are, you know, putting air tags and stuff all over them. But yeah, it doesn't make sense. What else do you own of so much value that you can't protect? And the manufacturer goes, blah, sorry, guess you just got to buy another one. But it makes no sense.
12: I agree with you. I'm cautious, and I've learned this from you, so mirror back to you, is that the more gatekeeping we do in cars, the worse it seems to get, because the gatekeeping on things like, by the way, yeah, you have adjustable seats in your car, but
10: yeah,
12: you have to pay us to adjust them if you have heated steering wheels, and all these things that we're starting to see get played with in different ways. Again, this becomes a gatekeeping thing that if it's my car, and then, by the way, if I miss a payment or something happens that is my fault,

0: you can turn off my GPS, my seats, you know, whatever. It's subscription, which is gross. It's like you're driving Netflix around on the road. Like, it's ridiculous. Mm-hmm. So I agree with you. This is something that when you buy this, you think it's yours. It shouldn't be controlled by some phantom that can shut it down. Manufacturers are struggling with, A, trying to make billions of dollars. Here's the world's smallest violin I'm playing right now. They're looking for money, obviously, and especially the ones who are losing a ton of money right now because of, oh, I don't know, tariffs, bad product, things like that.
1: Yeah.
0: But we have to, you have to be aware, and people are starting to ask questions now. They're going into dealerships going, wait, what part of this isn't going to work?
1: Well, yeah, so, yeah, and that's the catch, right? That's the gatekeeper part. So heated seats, for example.
0: Yeah.
1: If you were to pay a subscription for $5 a month every winter for heated seats, fine, great. It's going to cost you $30. You got heated seats. That's cheaper than buying it, you know, in the car. And you can turn it on, you can turn it off. You move to Florida, fine. So, like, I get the principle. The catch is, though, is when the heated seat breaks... Oh, well, no, it's your car.
0: It's yours.
1: You have to fix that.
0: It's yours.
1: So I have to pay to fix something. And I learned this with the GM OnStar thing. My module died.
0: Yeah.
1: And the module in the car died. And I had some free service from the purchase. But it also killed all the Bluetooth, everything else. It was all the same thing. And I said to them, I said, yeah, but I pay for the subscription. Like, I pay for the internet.
0: Yeah.
1: And now you're telling me I have to fix the module that you use to access the internet. And so they eventually gave me a deal for what they said was cost. I don't know, but it was way cheaper than the original price. And to me, that's where it stinks, because I have to fix something that is my car that I own that I can buy and sell, but I cannot use it if it doesn't work, but I have to pay you to use it. Like, that makes no sense.
0: We need more people getting angry about this. We need more pushback. They will listen if enough people push back. We're a bunch of sheep, though. We're getting so used to being beat up by, you know, everything that we tend to go, I'm going to pick my battles, and $5 a month or $10 a month isn't my battle. Yeah, it's all the battle. And you have to start asking. My mail is full of people that don't ask. And then I can say, I feel sorry for you, but I can't help you. Like, you should have asked these questions. So the gatekeeping, you're absolutely right. It's happening repeatedly in all parts of our lives. But with vehicles, ask, and get it in writing. Get it in writing and make noise.
1: Okay, Lorraine Sommerfeld, driving.ca. 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
0: Thanks, Shane.
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3: There is an ongoing problem on the eastbound 401 Express approaching the 427. That crash is still blocking the left lane. And on the westbound Collector Ramp 2 here in Ontario, there is now a stalled vehicle in the right lane. The 404 north and southbound off-ramps to Bloomington Road are closed this evening for some construction. And in town, Queen Street is closed between Woodbine Avenue and Beach Avenue for the Beaches Jazz Festival. 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
1: When I was in Calgary, I remember when the Google Maps came out with the view from the street view. And at the time in the building we were, there was a gentleman by the name of Andy, and Andy has still since passed away, unfortunately. He was one of the TV team guys. And I always remember him for a couple of things. Number one, he had like a big old mullet. It was a thing of beauty. And Andy liked to smoke cigarettes a lot, and he was out back. And when they did the street view, the first thing that we did at the radio station was go check street view to see if Andy was out back having a smoke. And he was. And it was just it's the most delightful memory of a man that's gone now. And I love that. But if you're like me and you like to just go for a tour on Google Maps from time to time, I think you might like this story. If you like rocks and space and all kinds of other things, I think it applies to you too. Now, the conversation is about a giant hole in the ground. Gordon Ozinski, a planetary geology professor at Western, by the way, joins us from his vacation. Very nice. To talk about this particular hole in the ground. Gordon, hi.
2: Good afternoon or evening or whatever time it is with you.
1: So, finding giant holes in the ground, you just spend all kinds of time just zooming in on Google these days to see what's going on in the world?
2: You know, I occasionally, in my not very much free time, will tootle around on Google Maps for sure, just looking for, you know, sort of circular features. You know, we do know that there's got to be many more of these meteorite impact craters around the world, not just in Canada. But it is super rare that, you know, the random circular feature actually turns out to be an impact crater like it did in this case.
1: In conversations about other technologies that we've had recently, things like tornadoes and weather and forest fires, one of the interesting things in all the stats that needs to be reminded is that, like, things like forest fires largely were figured out by airplanes and helicopters flying over. It just took a visual representation of exactly that. Now, in today's world, we have satellites to do all this. This must be quite interesting in your field. I mean, I'm assuming that when you got your PhD and you did all these things and became Dr. Ozinski loving rocks, you didn't think that, by the way, I'm going to be able to check any place in the world anytime I like if I'm curious. That must be cool.
2: It's really cool. And I think, you know, maybe particular given my age, I feel I was right on the cusp of that. You know, I do remember during my undergraduate degree
1: of your crater,
2: the crust. There you go. You know, I did my undergrad actually here in Scotland where I am now. And that was very traditionally using paper maps and things. You might use an occasional air photograph. I came to Canada and up to the Canadian Arctic where I started doing field work. But the first couple of years, you know, there was GPS, but it was before the military in the US turned that on to make it available to civilians. So I was, you know, navigating on paper maps. And yeah, we didn't really have satellite data. And so it was definitely old school. But even in that 4 years of my PhD, it changed a lot. So that last year, I got this satellite image, a Landsat image of the crater I'd been mapping for 4 years. And I was like, whoa. And there was all sorts of new and interesting features that one image gave me. And then, of course, over the last 25 years, we've come so far that, you know, everybody's got access to the whole globe on their smartphone.
1: Yeah. Well, it's amazing, too, because you kind of get these armchair warriors that are just fans. They're not, you know, guys with PhDs looking at this stuff, and they get to contribute now. And I think that must be great. That must be awesome. At the same time, because I guess time and evolution covers up a lot of this stuff and evidence, doesn't it?
2: It does. Yeah. I mean, it's really hard. And, you know, most of Canada and the area where this is, if you actually look on Google Maps, it really is not obvious. There's lots of trees, lots of vegetation. It's only if you dig a little bit deeper and look at the topographic data. So, you know, what the terrain is doing, where there are hills, where there are not, that gives you a little bit more insight. But, you know, I've mentioned a few times about this crater. I, you know, it's, definitely not a month goes by where I don't get somebody emailing me saying, hey, you know, I was either out walking about or looking at Google Maps and I saw this circular feature. And yeah, 9 times out of 10, I haven't done the math. It might be 99 times out of 100. They definitely don't turn out to be craters. But in this case, this guy from Quebec who was planning a camping trip of all things somewhere new discovered what has turned out to be an unknown impact crater.
1: 390 million years old-ish? I mean, we got to throw ish at that, I guess, ballpark it.
2: Absolutely, yeah, plus or minus. I mean, that's one of the things that... So this is early days. We just put out the initial results for this, and I'll be presenting on this for the first time at a conference in Germany in about a month's time. So the age is one of the things that we still have to define, or refine, I should say.
1: Mm-hmm. So I guess that means you... Do you have, I don't know, you have any candidate students around that you go back through the emails and be like, hey, we should double check these because we just got lightning in a bottle on this one?
2: I have a folder, absolutely.
1: I bet it's a big one, yeah.
2: That has, potential impact craters. The other big thing, though, is, you know, in Canada, you know, this place by, you know, our standards, you know, living in cities and things is fairly remote, but it was still only, you know, it was flying into Sept-Îles, 3-hour drive, and then a float plane trip of about an hour's flight. You know, people have sent me lots of potential impact craters, but like up in Nunavut, Northwest Territories, where, you know, to get up there would be a major expedition, many days, weeks, you know, quite expensive. And so there is that factor too, is that, you know, by Canadian standards, this crater, this potential crater that looked quite viable was relatively accessible. And so, you know, that does come into it. I'm sure there are others probably in that list I've got that just, you know, it's, you're taking a really big gamble to spend, you know, tens of thousands of dollars and weeks to go up north for what might not turn out to be a crater too.
1: Yeah, it's a lot of mosquito spray as far as I'm concerned. But cool. Yep. But very yeah. Cool. So I guess this tells you a lot. I mean, I would assume that what's in it for material that's left over would be one question mark. And where was it when it got hit? Because those areas of Quebec, weren't they on the other side of the planet a while ago?
2: Yeah, absolutely. And, you know, when we were there, we obviously hadn't, well, you know, when we landed, we had no idea if this was a crater. You know, that was our first objectives for the first couple of days. And then, you know, once we sort of convinced ourselves that, yes, it was, we started, you know, doing some systematic mapping. There was a range of cliffs that we saw out in the distance that we hiked out to. And this proved to be this impact melt rock, which is... I'm still surprised about, given its age, that it was preserved, because, you know, that part of Quebec has been glaciated, you know, covered in ice sheets. Glaciers have come through there many, many times. And so it's still pretty surprising to me that there's anything left of it, particularly when the age came back. You know, we had a little kind of friendly wager amongst the group, and based on other craters that I've worked at, one up in Labrador that is about 40 million years old, one in Quebec that's about 200 million years old, just kind of based on what was left, I thought, okay, maybe somewhere in between. And so this 390 million year age is, quite a surprise.
1: Quite remarkable. Any gifts inside of it that you've been able to find yet, or has that come down the line?
2: We're still kind of analyzing samples. I mean, the one gift is the fact that it is a crater, and, you know, it's another site for us to study and learn about this very still poorly understood process. You know, it's often joked that, you know, unlike other types of geology, you know, if you want to look at ancient volcanoes or volcanoes on Mars, you can go somewhere on the world where there's a volcano erupting. So you can look at the present day process to look back in the past. Whereas impacts, you know, we haven't had that, thankfully for our species. You know, we haven't had a big meteorite impact, but it does make it more challenging to understand, you know, how these craters form in a matter of seconds. And so there's definitely some useful information that will come out of this new one.
1: 390 million years, just yesterday. In all things Dr. Crater on the socials, if you want to get connected with Dr. Gordon Ozinski with a new discovery of a gigantically old crater in Canada And I think it's amazing. Let us know what you find. Will you keep in touch?
2: Absolutely. I will do.
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1: 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Greg Fish explores the future of humanity. Greg Fish joins us. He's a computer scientist. He works with AI all day. Poor guy. AI is his only friend. And Seamus the dog.
2: Okay. Thank you for including Seamus.
1: And Mrs. Fish. Here is the article that we're going to talk about today. How to endanger the future of spaceflight for status and profit. What do you mean? You think we're not getting it right now, Fish? What's happening?
2: So what's happening right now is we have Starlink, which, yay, we have internet everywhere, sort of, kind of, mostly. But the problem is there's plans to launch a lot more. And here's the thing about Earth's orbit. Earth's orbit is very large, but it's not infinite. And we spent about 60 years just launching junk up there and leaving parts and pieces just flying around. And the problem is when stuff gets crowded there, it's not like it just gets crowded where it's like, oh, we'll just find a place to park this little satellite here and we'll park this little satellite there. No, everything is moving. And everything is moving like 7 times faster than the bullet. The orbital speed, the speed that they need to keep to stay in orbit, is something like Mach 23 to Mach 25. And if something happens, if a meteorite hits a satellite, if a satellite drifts out of control, if two satellites slam into each other, what's going to happen is debris is going to fly everywhere and is going to potentially create a debris field. If these satellites are not spaced far enough, it's going to create a debris field that's going to start exponentially expanding. And space agencies right now are incredibly worried about that. They're essentially saying, look, Starlink wants to send 42,000 satellites into orbit in total. China wants to send up to 200,000. Europe is planning its own constellation. Amazon is about to launch 10,000 satellites. Like, what is going on? And we have 60 years worth of space junk that we're already worried about. The biggest concern that they have is something called Kessler syndrome, where the debris from space junk becomes so incredibly dense and dangerous that it becomes very risky to launch anything in space until that debris is either cleared out or it just clears itself out, because it's still low enough to feel a little bit of the drag from the atmosphere, just a little bit. So over a span of like 10, 50, 20, 100 years, depending on the exact orbit, it will eventually deorbit. It will eventually burn up in the atmosphere, but until then, it may be too dangerous to launch. So that's what they're extremely concerned about, on top of astronomy, on top of sending out space stations, sort of, and on top of actually being able to service all of these satellites if we start relying on them for our internet, because our own infrastructure might undo us, because we're kind of just like, hey, let's get this stuff out there and worry about the consequences later.
1: So it's like roadkill. Trying to drive on a highway at full speed with roadkill all over the road and debris, and your spaceship bonks into it.
2: Yeah, pretty much. And if it bonks into it, and if it bonks into a big enough piece, it's going to go right through your spaceship, and that's the end of your spaceship right there.
1: That becomes a problem. Yeah, I see that. That's good. You know what's interesting? I remember when satellite radio came out. Satellite radio was so unique because it gave you so much access to things you didn't normally have, right?
2: Mm-hmm.
1: And that part was really cool about it. And it kind of got repetitive, you know, as they just sort of found a way to make it work. But then the internet came along, and generally there's internet service, and now they basically stream like anybody else does. And so it's interesting that they're going to space for the internet in order for us to be able to have the internet when we already do have the internet. I mean, there are places in the world that will benefit from this, but do we need this kind of internet always everywhere?
2: Well, that's the big question, because the reason
1: 5G did this, right? Like,
2: well, kind of. Well, the reason why there's the idea of internet everywhere, it really came out of, believe it or not, social media and search. At some point in, I want to say like 2007, 2008, Facebook and Google and YouTube faced a massive, massive problem. They needed to show their shareholders they could grow, because they had been growing by double digits rates every quarter. But there were only 2 billion users in the world online and the population in the world was about 7 billion. And they had already incorporated something like 90% of all the people online into their usage base. So they can't show massive growth anymore. The only way they can do that is they need to bring more people online. So the way that they started doing that is Google had this idea, Project Loon, that we're going to take weather balloons, and as the weather balloons fly, because weather balloons are very sturdy, they can go up to 100,000 feet, they could float there for days, if not weeks, and they would have this little transponder. So the idea was you'd have all of these balloons flying around at extremely high altitudes without interrupting air traffic and beaming down the internet. The Facebook tried something similar to try to partner with like with Google on some drones, like long flying solar powered drones that would also fly very high in the atmosphere. They would broadcast internet down. And there was also another idea of internet.org, which was a service that would be accessed, especially in Southeast Asia, where your internet became Facebook. There were a lot of questions about that. But the whole idea was we are running out of users to grow. Therefore, we need to bring on more people online to grow. So Starlink and things of that nature kind of grew out of that by saying, why don't we just launch a satellite? I mean, just have satellite via just the internet via satellite. That's what we need to do. That's the easiest way to do it. And SpaceX had the resources for that. So they said, okay, we're going to go into this business because the biggest problem of SpaceX right now is they're trying to do something. They're trying to expand beyond government contracts, which is the thing that actually is their lifeblood. Now, especially since they went into IPO, they said, okay, we need to get all of this web infrastructure in orbit. And we can say, hey, we have this viable business. We have Grok, which is AI, which is supposed to be a viable business. We're going to have all of these flying data centers. We talked about that. That was the idea, like, hey, we'll do this and they'll also be a viable business. And now we'll get people to invest in us. They'll make Elon Musk even richer. And Amazon said, well, we want a piece of that too. And China said, well, Americans aren't going to dominate the space internet game. We're going to send out our own satellites. And Europe said, well, we can't trust either United States or China. We want to launch our own thing. So this is what I mean by this is kind of like this. This is not really about bringing internet to the people. This is about a phallus measuring contest between corporations and countries. We are just the byproduct. We are supposed to just be, you know, the meat with eyes that has a credit card that gets charged every month on the schedule. Like, this ain't about us.
1: Okay. So marketing and sales pitch, shareholders and funding. Again, I mean, we've gone through this before with internet companies, right? Like, they're looking for more funding and people are like, I'll buy into it. People are buying it, but it's not even really anything anybody needs. They're creating a problem that doesn't exist almost.
2: Kind of, but now the problem, it's one thing when you create a problem where it's just, okay, this is a bunch of services that we don't want. So another problem I like to point to is we have 2 million apps in all the app stores. Probably 10,000 of them have any significant, measurable, real user base. The rest of them are like, okay, guys, you tried. That's great. You have an app. Congratulations. Pat yourself on the back. We don't really even need any more, but they're not really doing anything. They're not taking so many resources because they're not running. They're not sending out connections. Maybe a couple hundred people use them here and again. It's not a big deal. It's not really hurting anyone. This, on the other hand, is a lot more problematic. If this goes wrong, we may lose access to space for decades. If this goes wrong, we may lose our ability to study the universe around us. If this goes wrong, we may lose the ability to maintain critical satellites that we use for weather. And by the way, weather, it's really hot here in California. I'd like to know how hot it's going to get tomorrow.
1: Fair enough. That's for sure. As long as we can stream quickly, I guess we're good.
2: I suppose so.
1: All right. Greg Fish, cyberpunksurvivalguide.com. Get connected with Greg and all of his social accounts. Great places for posts too. 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
1: Ryan was invited to see a friend who is taking on a new hobby, a new project, maybe a new career. And it's the kind of thing that would made me feel very, very awkward. Ryan, where did you go?
2: I went to a comedy club, Shane. Not just, like, not a big comedy show. I mean, like, 30 people on a Monday night watching some comedy. And, I watched one of my best friends go up on stage and throw some jokes into the wind to see what would get picked up. And it taught me a lot of lessons, actually. Some really bad ones, unfortunately, but mostly good.
1: Okay. Could you do it? Could you get up on stage and tell jokes, like curated comedy, write jokes? Because the first time I realized this was a thing, I was in Sudbury. It would have been around 1998 or 1999, and I don't remember the gentleman's name, but he was the CTV News at 6 guy. And it was Mike Bullard was performing. And all the 1010 folks know that name, that's for sure, or the guys, folks who watch the TV show. And so the opener to warm him up was the CTV guy. And he was sort of starting to get a little momentum, and then he was like, oh, you just realized the 6 o'clock anchors. Telling jokes kind of thing. And it was funny because I heard the 6 o'clock anchor guy swear for the first time. That was also interesting. And then I realized, oh, wow, like the nerve to get up there and do it like that before a comedian gets up there.
2: You need so much of it. And it was crazy to me to watch somebody I know do comedy, but comedy is nothing really new to me. Like ever since I was a kid, my friends would come over and we would watch Just for Laughs. We would put on the show and we would watch comedians tell jokes and then we would repeat the jokes. One that has stuck with me for like decades is this joke about Saskatchewan from comedian Jeremy Hotz. Just listen to this. I've listened to this joke a million times.
3: I've been all across Canada. I went to Saskatchewan. Have you been there? Jeez. Oh yeah, you seen it on the map? It's the one with the two straight lines. Like at the end, someone went, okay, shut up, we'll put it in. Nothing in Saskatchewan, it's flat, you can see for miles. My buddy lives there. His wife left him, he saw her walking away for 5 days.
2: Come on. It's perfect.
1: It is.
2: Perfect.
1: Love it.
2: So comedy has been something I've watched and enjoyed for all of my life, but actually being on the other side of it, never, not once. And I'm like you, Shane. I do not get stage fright. Every night, we speak to thousands of people on the radio. No problem. I feel at my best, my most confident with a mic in my hand or an audience listening. But comedy? Terrifies me. There's something about the expectation of the crowd wants to be laughing and it's your job to do that rather than the crowd needs to be entertained. Oh, we'll throw in a couple of laughs, like hosting a wedding for something, right? There's something about that expectation that terrifies me. But then I was inspired by one of my best friends. She decided to do open mic night. There it is. And she got up on stage with confidence that was like bulletproof. She looks like she had done it a million times, which was funny to me because beforehand she was saying how terrified she was. She's also a former broadcaster, so she, you know, definitely leans into some of those skills that we are lucky enough to have. And she killed it. She did amazing. Her jokes weren't the greatest jokes ever, but she told them so well and kept the flow of the show going that she achieved that goal of entertaining the crowd. And then something terrible happened, Shane. For a second, I thought, yeah, I can do that. I can go up there.
1: No.
2: I can go up there.
1: Didn't.
2: I was seconds away from yeah, I'll come up with some material on the spot.
1: These people have practiced and written and scribbled for hours, days, hours, weeks, and months.
2: Hours. And the thing is, I figured out what this is like. This is like when you're a kid and you're biking with your friends and your one friend goes, watch, I'm going to go down the hill without
1: grabbing the handlebars. Off the jump, the ramp.
2: Or go off the ramp.
1: Yeah.
2: And they're going to go off of it and they maybe not nail it, but they do it. And you go, okay, well, if he can do it, so can I. That is the exact same feeling.
1: I feel like the crash is worse on the comedy stage than it is off the ramp.
2: So much worse. And in that show, there were some pretty good jokes, and there were also some ones that truly bombed. And, like, I have this little collection here of some of my favorite open night.
1: That's tough, isn't it?
2: I'm off to a great start. My comedy
1: career is going well so far.
2: This, Shane, is like, I feel like these little clips show the open mic night experience, like, in its purest form.
1: All right.
4: How many laughs are you going to get tonight?
5: I'll say.
6: When will the storage works?
4: How many laughs are you going to get tonight, Jonas?
7: Oh, 10 million.
8: I met this girl from Northern California. She was like, yeah, I'm from wine country. Wine country. And I'm like, so that's all you're always complaining?
1: Oh, boy.
4: How many laughs are you going to get tonight?
9: We already filmed it. I got two.
4: No,
8: my girlfriend broke up with me because she said I couldn't communicate. And I was just like...
2: It's those snickering little, like... Those laughs are not... That was hilarious. Those are the... Oh, that was embarrassing.
1: Yeah, they're feeling for you. But isn't that the magic? Like, a good comedian observes the joke teller telling jokes, even though it's them, and they observe all of it. Because even on some of the roasts and things, you hear the comedians, they're like, oh, that was as good as it's going to get right there.
2: Yeah, and they'll pick it up and roll with it, right? And if you missed the first joke that guy told, it was actually pretty good. He just asked, when were the storage wars? That, I think, is very funny. Very funny.
1: See, I don't know if I get it, but okay.
2: Like the TV show Storage Wars?
1: Yeah.
2: When were the wars?
1: Oh, I get it. It was every episode it was the wars, but okay.
2: So the experience, though, as I'm debating getting up there, I was about to stand up and grab the mic. I was about to do it. And then the host goes, all right, everybody, that's our show tonight. We're done. Thank you. Come out to the next one. So I was saved by the fact that the show was done. That my friend closed it, or I would have gone up there and made a fool of myself. But it did get me thinking, like, if I, in that moment, felt like I could do it, why not give it a try? But the thing is, I have no idea what I'm doing. So I went to the one place where I go for the best advice, which is Reddit, and I found a great little note here.
1: From the liquor store.
2: From DJ Hazmat 503. He wrote, open mics are gyms. A place to train and have access to equipment, aka an audience.
1: Yep.
2: So, honestly, why not? I think what I'm going to do, Shane, it's 5 minutes. I'm going to see if I can come up with 5 minutes of material. I'm going to bring it to the next open mic night with my friends. We're going to give it a go. And then maybe we'll bring a comedy coach on that can save my fledgling career.
1: Holy cow, that is a level of nervousness that I don't know if I could do. Comedy Ryan. Yet to come, to be continued.
0: Staying informed,
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7: Tonight, the ribbon is cut on an historic cross-border connection. A solo scaled back bridge celebration.
19: Our relationship has been challenged over the last few years.
7: And what Donald Trump said about Canada's decision. A sweet Canadian industry facing a bitter fight.
20: Right now, beekeepers are essentially keeping their beehives healthy. That's all we're trying to do.
7: Why beekeepers fear the sting of fresh tariffs. And cherishing Canada's oldest living person. Celebrating more than a century of memories, milestones, and the secret to a long life.
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22: CTV National News with Heather Butts. Reporting tonight, Marcia McMillan.
7: Good evening. Canada celebrated the opening of the Gordie Howe Bridge in Windsor today, a pared-back ceremony attended only by Canadian officials. No American representatives were there, a reflection of the tense relationship between the two countries. CTV's senior correspondent Adrian Gobriel has more tonight from Windsor on the bridge built to strengthen ties between Canada and the U.S., but now symbolizes how far apart we are.
23: What? A ribbon cutting a quarter century in the making.
24: Behind us stands one of the most significant infrastructure achievements in Canada's history.
23: Billed as a towering beacon of trade and prosperity, the Gordie Howe Bridge spans 2.5 kilometers. It cost Canadian taxpayers $6.4 billion, and it took more than 20 million hours of labor. As the sun shined down on today's proceedings, clouds of controversy swirled.
25: We prepare to welcome First Crossings on Monday.
23: While literally bridging two nations, only one anthem was sung on this day.
19: And President Trump has threatened new tariffs just this month.
23: The glad handing scheduled between Canadian and U.S. government officials, originally planned, put on ice amid a renewed tariff dispute.
25: We all know who that person might be if we were going to check, if Gordie was going to check one person into the board.
23: President Trump posting on his Truth Social account today that Canada disinvited the U.S. to the opening of the Gordie Howe Bridge, which is fine, considering that they are paying substantial tariffs to the U.S., but the original deal on the bridge, which was terribly negotiated by a previous administration, no longer stands. Though the original deal was between Canada and the state of Michigan.
25: These agreements are in place.
23: A group of kids broke the ice with a game of road hockey on the bridge, even though some of the sticks in hand have been slapped with a 50% tariff by the Trump administration. The focus on this day was also on the bridge's namesake, one of Canada's greatest sporting exports to the U.S.
26: He wouldn't be happy with the tensions that are going on.
23: Your father was a fiercely proud Canadian. What message would he have for the current trade turmoil between the U.S. and Canada?
27: Get together, have some common sense, work it out.
23: While 30-plus members of the Howe family deservedly soaked in the occasion, on this day, fault lines in the cross-border connection forged in Canadian and American steel have emerged. Even with a clear road ahead, the future path for this trade route, now spanning troubled waters, remains murky. The contentious crossing is finally scheduled to open to cross-border vehicle and pedestrian traffic this coming Monday. Adrian Gobriel, CTV News, Windsor, Ontario.
7: Renegotiating how revenue from the bridge would be split with U.S. officials was a factor in getting the bridge open. The infrastructure minister spoke to that today, saying the name of the bridge, Gordie Howe, is appropriate for how scrappy negotiations became.
25: Fitting that Gordie Howe is who this bridge is named for. You know, there's times when the elbows get up a bit. We rough it up in the corner, but we come out of this stronger, and we've got a beautiful bridge here that's going to serve Windsor and Detroit, Canada and the U.S. for generations to come. That's the ultimate prize here.
7: Well, another day, another weapon unleashed by President Trump in his global trade war, a new 10% tariff on more than 60 countries, including Canada, this time citing forced labor as the problem. CTV senior correspondent Judy Trin joins us now with what's behind this latest pressure tactic.
1: Come with me.
2: The Prime Minister in Newfoundland promoting domestic tourism as the U.S. unleashes new tariffs on 60 countries.
3: Even if you're a country that probably doesn't have forced labor yourself, if you're allowing the import of goods made with forced labor, that makes it harder for my goods to compete.
2: The Section 301 or forced labor tariffs of 10% is the latest push by Donald Trump to impose global levies after his initial attempt was struck down by the U.S. Supreme Court.
4: I thought the decision by the Supreme Court was not a good one, but we have many forms of tariffs.
2: Only exports not covered under the Canada-U.S.-Mexico trade agreement will be subjected to the new tariff. The federal government says it's unjustified.
25: There is no daylight between us and the U.S. On our resolve to end forced labor. And we have actually active legislation on the House of Commons floor to take the next steps on that. We were not surprised.
2: Goods such as clothing, books, and musical instruments will be impacted. And smaller businesses will feel the most pain. This expert in trade law says a legal challenge may not be worth it.
5: That could take years, certainly a year at the minimum. And so at the end of the day, we're going to be stuck with a tariff. That's the problem here. This is about leverage rather than about law.
2: To withstand Trump's pressure tactics, the Liberal government is selling more to other markets, while the provinces are removing internal trade barriers. But bigger threats are looming. Trump plans to levy 50% tariffs in less than a month. He's angry that Canada isn't scrapping dairy supply management and hasn't fully put U.S. alcohol back on Canadian shelves. He's also threatening additional duties because wildfire smoke is blowing across the border. Marcia.
7: All right, Judy, thank you for that. Now to the wildfires and positive developments in Ontario. No new wildfires were reported in the last 24 hours in that province. There are 177 active fires burning in the north, forcing more than 1,800 people from their homes, a vast majority from Indigenous communities. North of Vancouver, an entire village has been ordered to evacuate tonight with a fast-moving fire less than 10 kilometers away. Hundreds of Clinton-area residents are fleeing as the Pear Lake fire continues to grow. Rugged terrain is making it difficult for crews to get the upper hand. More than 140 firefighters and 15 helicopters are battling a cluster of three fires in the region. The BC wildfires are sending thick black smoke across Western Canada, severely impacting air quality. Calgary had some of the worst air quality in the country, prompting warnings to stay inside. Here's CTV's Kathy Lee with the impact of breathing in bad air.
6: What should be a clear view of Calgary has faded into a wall of smoke.
8: At least once a day.
6: For Anthony Chim, who has asthma, it's a reason to stay inside.
8: I'm so, you know, allergic to the poor pollution.
6: A day like today means using his inhaler more, but even that doesn't keep symptoms away.
8: Nasal congestion, short of breath. I have to do this, coughing.
6: According to Environment Canada, Calgary's Air Quality Health Index climbed above 10, the highest risk category and the worst in the country. At that level, Calgary EMS says the smoke isn't just a concern for vulnerable people.
9: There's definitely those that are at a higher risk, but everyone needs to take precautions, such as limiting your time outdoors. People that have to be outside for extended periods of time, wearing a well-fitted N95 mask or equivalent respirator can reduce the inhalation of fine particles.
6: As for the source of the smoke, it's drifting in from wildfires burning in British Columbia and Washington State.
28: Not only communities in BC and Washington being affected, but downstream in Alberta, Saskatchewan, even into parts of Manitoba.
6: The hazy blanket of smoke over Calgary forcing some to change plans.
29: We had games scheduled to start right now at 6 o'clock, but we've had to move those games till Sunday.
6: And arriving during the city's outdoor folk music festival, where real-time air monitors are being used.
1: We want to make sure that the air quality is safe enough for not only the performers, not only the staff, but also the attendees.
6: Chim has committed to volunteering at the festival, but knows his plans depend on the air quality.
8: I would definitely try. If anything getting too serious, I have to leave the site immediately.
6: Environment Canada says smoke conditions will fluctuate throughout the day, and it is expected to linger into the weekend. Kathy Lee, CTV News, Calgary.
7: Wildfires are also raging in Europe, forcing hundreds of thousands of people to evacuate in France and Spain. The most devastating French fire is near a popular tourist destination west of Bordeaux. More than 100 homes have been destroyed as flames tore through nearly 10,000 hectares of land. Spain has declared a national emergency as wildfires continue to spread near Madrid. Several fires have been worsened by scorching temperatures near 40 degrees. Authorities say containing these wildfires has been beyond the capacity of crews. Tensions in the Middle East have sent oil prices climbing for a fifth straight day as Houthi rebel attacks on tankers raise concerns about global shipping through the Red Sea and the Strait of Hormuz. That has gas prices jumping here at home. CTV's Sean Lethong spoke to frustrated drivers feeling the pain at the pumps.
10: When filling the tank, the price is once again going up and up.
11: The gas prices are crazy.
10: At this Mississauga gas station, frustration can be measured.
12: On a scale of 1 to 10, 10 being horribly upset, 7.5.
11: I would go 10.
10: Over the last 18 months, the average price per liter for gasoline went from a low in the 120s back in early January to a spike in late February at the start of the U.S.-Iran war, topping 190 a liter. And with more attacks in the Middle East, the price is once again rising.
13: 3 cent increase overnight, going from 181.9 to 184.9. And if you need diesel, now's the time to buy it because it's up 8 cents a liter,

0: Canada has cleared a major hurdle. Elections Alberta says it's verified nearly 223,000 signatures. That comfortably clears the legal threshold of roughly 178,000 names needed to trigger a referendum. But a vote isn't for sure yet. The citizen-led petition remains tied up in court after it was challenged by First Nations, who say it's unconstitutional because they have not been consulted. Coming up, trying to fix a sticky situation.
1: We just don't have alternative markets to sell Canadian honey.
0: Just how big a bite U.S. tariffs could be taking out of Canada's honey industry. Plus, miracle rescue, how those on board this burning seaplane made it to safety.
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0: A terrifying moment caught on camera off the coast of Washington State when a tourist seaplane with 11 people on board crashed into a small island. Incredibly, they all survived.
22: God, I hope he's okay.
0: Boaters watched the plane skimming low over the water before banking hard and slamming into the rocky shoreline. Some boaters rushed to the scene to help as passengers, some hurt, scrambled out of the downed aircraft. And then, moments later, the plane burst into flames. Authorities say the pilot and all 10 passengers got out safely, though one person is in critical condition. The cause of the crash is being investigated. The looming threat of Trump's latest round of tariffs has created a buzz in Canada's honey industry. The U.S. is the biggest buyer of this precious liquid gold. And as CTV's Allison Banford reports, it comes at a time producers are already feeling the sting.
23: It's the middle of honey production season, and these hives are buzzing.
24: These guys are all actually filling the cells up with fresh nectar.
23: Simon Lalonde is checking in on production, a task that sometimes stings.
24: Part of the job.
23: But the potential sting of U.S. tariffs is something that the Canadian honey industry doesn't normally feel.
24: We were very surprised. We don't really see a whole lot of reasoning for it.
23: President Donald Trump's threat of a 50% tariff comes at an already difficult time for beekeepers, battling parasites and years of low prices, making it tough to break even.
24: Right now, beekeepers are essentially keeping their beehives healthy. That's all we're trying to do, keep them going until the next season.
23: The U.S. is one of the Canadian honey industry's biggest buyers, making up about

0: 60% of honey exports, worth almost $30 million last year. Looming tariffs could close that off.
1: Without sales, I'm sure operations will fail. We just don't have alternative markets to sell Canadian honey. We're working on it, but it's very difficult to do.
0: Producers like Lalonde could be forced to sell their honey at even lower prices just to get rid of it, although he doesn't anticipate that would change the price for consumers.
2: Honey prices in Canada have been at an extreme low for the last 4 years, yet the prices on the store shelves have stayed essentially the same.
3: In a few days, Lalonde will start extracting honey from these hives. That's where his attention is right now. Once that's done, he says then he can focus on any possible impacts from the tariffs.
2: It's like every other farm. Get the crop in the bin and then worry about how you're going to market it.
0: A sticky situation that the industry hopes trade talks can resolve. Allison Bamford, CTV News, near Clavette, Saskatchewan.
4: Still ahead, battle for the Black Panther's legacy. Why Chadwick Boseman's family is trying to wrestle his estate away from his widow.
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4: Bill. A retired NFL football star has been arrested on suspicion of operating a vehicle while under the influence. Tony Romo was pulled over on a highway near Milwaukee Thursday night. The former Dallas Cowboys quarterback was taken into custody after police say he performed poorly on field sobriety tests. He now works as the lead game analyst for CBS Sports. Chadwick Boseman's brothers are speaking out after taking legal action against their late brother's widow on behalf of their parents. Derek and Kevin Boseman asked in Los Angeles court to remove Chadwick's widow as the administrator of his estate, claiming she hasn't properly distributed the remaining assets. Under California law, she's entitled to 50% of Chadwick's estate because he died without a will just 6 days after they married in 2020. Chadwick's parents are entitled to the remaining 50%, split equally at 25% each. LeBron James has made another decision about his future, and this time he's taking his talents to the Philadelphia 76ers. James ended weeks of speculation today when he announced on social media that Philadelphia would be the last stop of his storied career. This will be the basketball legend's 24th season in the NBA. He says the move is not motivated by money or family, but rather to continue competing for another championship. According to his agents, the move amounts to a two-year, $8 million deal. Still ahead, celebrating the life and times of Canada's oldest person. What's kept her going for 110 years?
1: 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Sunday morning at 9 a.m., it's Sunday Morning Trivia. 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Here
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4: We leave you now with a new edition of Assignment Canada with Omar Sachedina. Tonight, the story of Marie Rosa, who at 110 is Canada's oldest living person. She was born at a time when women in this country did not have the right to vote. She's lived through 17 prime ministers, two world wars, and three bouts of COVID during the pandemic. Here's the secret to what keeps her going.
26: There's a quiet acceptance at this retirement home that those who move in here might not end up staying very long.
27: She's my little lady.
26: Marie Rosa knows that better than anyone. That's why the woman who believes every moment matters has mustered all her energy to take part in the celebration of a lifetime.
28: It's so good to be here.
29: You're 71. Your mom is 110. Do you realize how special this is?
30: Oh, I do, because I have so many friends who we've gone through the passings of all their parents.
26: Marie was born on September 17th, 1915, during the First World War, serving as a seamstress and forewoman during the Second World War.
29: She's tough.
30: Oh, very tough.
26: She lived through the Great Depression, which taught her a valuable lesson.
30: Not wasting a thing, like you scrape the butter off the paper, you know, just unwrap it and throw it away.
26: What kept her going over the years was the freedom she got from hitting the road.
30: We would drop my dad off at work at the post office. He was an inside worker. And then we'd take the car for the day and visit an aunt or a sister or something. You enjoyed driving when you could, right? Yeah?
31: Car riding.
30: Yeah, driving, yes. Yes, car driving, yes.
26: Fashion, another source of joy.
30: She wouldn't buy him any clothes.
31: That's
30: what
31: right.
30: She bought.
31: Yeah.
30: Yeah. Yeah. Yeah. She loved to dress up.
0: Yeah, you look so beautiful, ma.
26: Wanting to look great hasn't changed over time.
0: Right.
26: Which brings us back to the party, the celebration to honor her as Canada's oldest living person. A moment even marked by the passing of a crown created by the family of the man who last carried that title. Bert Sisler died in April. His son says his father shared Marie's commitment to making things count.
2: They're the ones that straighten nails and use them again. You didn't waste anything.
26: When someone you love has lived this long, watching them slowly slip away is harder.
30: I'm losing her, you know, a bit at a time, and it that hurts.
29: Have you told her everything you want to say?
30: I think so. I think I have done that.
29: Oh, oh maybe. She's nodding her head.
30: Yeah.
26: But even as the body weakens, the power of how they've changed lives gets stronger.
3: Being able to learn and just understand the value of family and love and cherish that, I think, is incredible.
26: Values that now bind four generations.
30: She always tells people if she's talking that day that you got to love everybody.
26: The kind of love that will clearly endure.
30: Right? You love everybody and they love you, yes?
26: Omar Sechny, yeah. SCTV News, Toronto.
4: 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That is our show for tonight. I'm Marcia McMillan. From all of us at CTV National News, thank you for joining us. 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
4: After months of debate, plans to expand Toronto's Billy Bishop Airport have been struck down by the federal government. Transport Minister Stephen McKinnon issuing a statement tonight announcing the decision, saying safety enhancements remain the top priority. CTV's John Woodward is following the story tonight and joins us now live with the details. John.
8: Zoraida, it was only 4 months ago that Premier Doug Ford turned to expanding the Billy Bishop Airport as an economic driver and a key piece of a plan to reshape Toronto's waterfront. Despite some moves to sideline the City of Toronto opposition, it was actually the federal government that got in his way.
9: It's an airport for the people of Canada and Ontario.
8: The plan, ambitious, take Toronto's waterfront airport and scale it up dramatically, welcoming more passengers directly to Toronto's core and within reach of the redesigned waterfront vision of Ontario Premier Doug Ford that includes a revamped Ontario Place. Ford was determined to get it done.
9: I go back to this is going to be an economic driver. It'll create thousands of jobs. We will be taking over the airport.
8: But it turned out not to be so simple. Opposition mounted. Concerns about the noise the jets would bring, the impact on the Toronto harbor. City of Toronto councillors wanted no part of it.
10: A lot of people enjoy Billy Bishop Airport, but they didn't want to see our waterfront destroyed.
8: Ford doubled down, removing the city from the governance structure of Billy Bishop Airport and passing a law that expropriated not just the Billy Bishop lands, but nearby Little Norway Park and also nearly all of the Toronto Islands.
13: The Ford government punishing Toronto, taking away our assets without our consent.
8: But Ford couldn't displace the federal government or the many Toronto area MPs who were hearing from their constituents.
10: I'm so grateful to Prime Minister Carney and the Toronto MPs for listening to the tens of thousands of people who got engaged and made their voice heard.
8: The end result, the feds didn't budge, and the critics are ecstatic.
14: I think it's just wonderful. I mean, we just saved the downtown Toronto waterfront, you know, for everybody in Toronto and beyond.
8: The plan to expand the airport there now seems grounded.
1: Now, there are some questions remaining. What will happen to the expropriated land around Billy Bishop's airport, and whether there is another site that could serve as a place where millions of passengers could land in Toronto. There may yet be, but that site will likely not fit into the Premier's waterfront plan. Reporting live, I'm John Woodward. Zoraida, back to you.
4: Thank you, John. Get ready to pay more for gas. A 3-cent jump at the pumps is expected overnight, and analysts predict the price could climb to as high as $1.90 a litre by this time next week. CTV's Sean Lethong has been speaking with drivers.
5: When filling the tank, the price is once again going up and up.
15: The gas prices are crazy.
5: At this Mississauga gas station, frustration can be measured.
16: On a scale of 1 to 10, 10 being horribly upset, 7.5.
15: I would go 10.
5: Over the last 18 months, the average price per liter for gasoline went from a low in the 120s back in early January to a spike in late February at the start of the U.S.-Iran war, topping 190 a liter. And with more attacks in the Middle East, the price is once again rising.
17: 3-cent increase overnight, going from 181.9 to 184.9. And if you need diesel, now's the time to buy it because it's up 8 cents a liter to 226.9.
5: Dan McTeague from Canadians for Affordable Energy says wars are a huge factor.
17: There's little doubt that the shortage in gasoline and diesel is very apparent.
5: As the price of gasoline is going up, along with jet fuel, comes more concerns over the cost of shipping and the price of groceries, contributing to larger inflation.
18: It's just this economic cycle we're stuck in where, you know, gas prices are the baseline, just continue to feed economic sort of frailty across the entire ecosystem of our economy.
19: Where you're spending extra on gas, you got to make cuts in other areas. So if your kids are doing sports, if you're planning that vacation, these things are all affected.
20: I can remember very clearly pulling up here just after COVID started, and gas was 72 cents a liter.
5: From a low of 72 cents during pandemic lockdowns, the all-time high came in 2022 with prices topping $2 a liter. Now McTeague says the concern is that the current upward trend could see prices back in the $1.90 range in just over a week.
21: McTeague says if you can't fill up tonight, you may want to wait until Sunday because markets are indicating, in his opinion, there may be a drop on Sunday, but long term, the trend is going up. Sean Lethong, CTV News.
4: And we'll have more news in a moment. Here's a live look right now at the downtown skyline. Still pretty mild out there, 20 degrees under mainly clear skies. Lindsay Morrison has our first look at the forecast.
22: Well, Zoraida, we had a fantastic Friday, a beautiful kickoff to the final weekend in July. And now, overnight tonight, our temperature is going to be near normal after a couple of chilly ones. So 18 degrees for the low, as opposed to 12 and 13 degrees. Just a few clouds out there. And by 8 a.m. tomorrow, our temperature should be around 22 degrees. We're forecasting a daytime high of 28, and it is going to feel into the 30s pretty well everywhere. Mix of sun and cloud in the forecast, but we do have to talk about the chance of showers and in some cases the risk of thunderstorms. You can kind of see it here on our forecast radar. We'll take you through the weekend forecast and beyond coming up, but for now, Zoraida, back to you.
4: Thank you, Lindsay. A woman is dead and a man is in police custody after what investigators describe as a targeted shooting in Etobicoke this morning. Witnesses tell CTV News the woman was shot at point-blank range. CTV's Janice Golding with the details.
25: Where are they? Go down.
28: You can hear the concern in the woman's voice as she and a child peer out of a second floor window and then realize emergency task force officers have their guns pointed at a home across the street.
25: Right in front of our house.
28: Oh,
25: Okay, go to the back.
28: This was the scene around 7:20 this morning after a woman was shot at point blank range.
32: When I saw them, they're just talking. They're not talking. The girl was walking by. The guy chased her a little bit. He was really close by it, and I saw something with his hand.
28: This man, who didn't want to be identified, says he saw the suspect say something to the woman for a few seconds before he pulled out a gun.
32: Then he shot the girl, and he talked for like 10, 15 seconds, and he saw the girl, and he just walked by, and he was running behind. And even I was chasing him for a while, and I thought it was not a good idea because I was trying to catch him with my phone.
28: While they didn't see the shooting, many other residents in the Humberwood and Arborwood area say they heard the gunfire.
0: I heard the sound, like a shot sound. I thought it is a tire pop.
28: When they emerged from their homes to see what was going on,
0: we got terrified. We thought maybe some terrorist act or something like that, because they chased everyone who was on the street walking. They asked everyone to just get in the house and not to come out. So I was so scared.
2: Someone was just yelling outside, and I heard the cops were yelling at him, and I just saw like there was a bunch of cop cars outside, and there was a SWAT team outside. There was people with guns, and I was actually really scared.
28: Police responded in full force, bringing out the canine unit, the ETF, and drones.
3: When these calls initially come across, we have concerns for the area and the safety. So we deploy as many resources as we can to try and contain that, to maximize the safety of the people involved in the area.
28: By early afternoon, police announced they had a suspect in custody, and there were no outstanding suspects. Still, neighbors say they're shaken.
0: We don't feel safe, yeah? Right now, someone knocked the door. We couldn't open. We saw on our camera, then and then we're going to open the door, yeah?
28: Police are calling the shooting a targeted attack. Janice Golding, CTV News.
7: Peel Regional Police have charged a second suspect in connection with the murder of a Mississauga delivery driver in 2023. 24-year-old Gurvinder Nath was working as a food delivery driver when he was attacked. His vehicle stolen. It happened at 2 a.m. on July 9th of 2023 near Britannia and Credit View Roads. Nath was taken to a local trauma center where he later died. 23-year-old Jazane Kerr was arrested in 2024 and charged with second-degree murder. Police say on July 16th, 26-year-old Devontae Thompson was taken into custody. He has now also been charged with second-degree murder in Nath's death. One person is fighting for their life in hospital after a collision in Mississauga. It happened at about 2:40 p.m. near Dundas and Cedar Glen Gate. Two vehicles collided, one of them striking a pole and flipping over. One person was airlifted to hospital with critical injuries, while a second person was taken to a local hospital by paramedics. The cause of the crash is under investigation. Coming up here on CTV News, what's new in movies? We chat with film critic Richard Krause after the break.
11: The weekend is here, and it's a pretty decent-looking one overall. If you're spending time in the city of Toronto or around the GTA, expect highs in the upper 20s, feeling into the 30s, though, and Sunday especially will be a muggy day. If you're headed out of town, maybe to parts of cottage country or beach communities, here's a look at your cottage country forecast. And maybe you're headed to a campground, just be aware that showers and thunderstorms are possible both afternoons. Stay with us. A look at the 7-day forecast is after the break.
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7: Clear skies tonight and a mild 20 degrees this hour. We're going to stay pretty mild through the overnight. The weekend looking pretty good. Slight chance of some wet weather. Here's Lindsay with details.
22: Zoraida, we begin this weekend weather forecast by letting you know that weather is brought to you by the Presler Law Firm. 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And it is a warmer night tonight in just about every corner of southern Ontario, central parts of the province too. I know Bancroft, you're still looking at an overnight low of 10 degrees, which is below seasonal, but at least we should be out of the single digits in most areas. 18 for the low tonight in the city of Toronto. We're going to be about 10 degrees warmer than that for a daytime high into your Saturday afternoon. And yeah, it's going to be a little muggy too. So expected to feel like 33 at the height of the day. We're going to have a very light southerly wind. There is a bit of instability in the atmosphere, and that's where we see the chance of some very isolated showers for Saturday. Might be more of a cluster of storms into the day on Sunday, but we will show you that in just a moment. First, let's take a little journey across the province and show you expected highs tomorrow. 26 degrees in Kincardine, 28 for you in the Tillsonburg area, around the GTA. 28 degrees in Oakville as well as Vaughan. 27 for the high in Orangeville. Slightly elevated chance of a shower in the Orangeville area. Areas mainly north of the GTA. Similar situation for you in Haliburton. Might even get a thunderstorm tomorrow, whereas we have a slightly better chance of that happening in the GTA for Sunday. So here's what we're watching. We've got a front to our north, and that's once again bringing some wet weather to parts of northern Ontario. That's a good thing. But across southern Ontario, it's this threat of showers and storms bubbling up that we're going to be watching for. So here's the forecast radar. We're going to pause that around 3:30 p.m. so you can see. Not everyone is going to get a rain shower, but the possibility is there into the day on Sunday. A heads up, especially beginning early afternoon, but then continuing into the early evening and perhaps even mid-evening. We've got the threat of active weather. This one could bring some heavy downpours, maybe some thunder and lightning. And then Monday, it looks like we might need to keep the umbrella handy once again. Your 7-day forecast looks like this. Chance of showers for both Monday and Tuesday. Temperature-wise, we remain pretty consistent in the upper 20s to finish off the month of July. That's your look at the weather. Have a great weekend, everyone. Zoraida, back to you.
7: Thank you, Lindsay. The Blue Jays kicked off a series tonight against one of the hottest teams in baseball.
9: 0 for 24, Rutz with a double in the fifth, and he drills this one to the deepest part of the park. That ball is gone!
7: Kazuma Okamoto gave Toronto life against the Boston Red Sox, hitting a three-run homer in the seventh inning to pull within one. The Jays tied the game in the eighth, but the Red Sox pulled ahead and didn't look back. They won the game 6-4. The series continues tomorrow with first pitch going just after 4 p.m. And the bad news continues to pile up for the Jays. The team announcing that outfielder Addison Barger will have season-ending elbow surgery early next week. Barger played just 9 games this season due to various injuries. He sprained his ankle in early April and returned for just 1 game in May before suffering an elbow injury. Manager John Schneider has not confirmed whether or not Barger will undergo Tommy John surgery, which could force the power hitter out for 9 months. Waterfront Toronto is celebrating the expansion of a popular park. It includes a new launch point as well as an event space. CTV's John Musselman with the details.
4: It's called Bedasige Park, which means sunlight shining towards us. And the western section of this park on the former industrial portlands officially opened today.
5: 5,000 trees went into the ground, as the minister said. 77,000 shrubs. 2 million plants. 2 million plants. And slowly the river came back to life.
4: Politicians from all three levels of government and officials with Waterfront Toronto arrived in a water taxi to take part in the event.
10: Affordable housing, market housing, all for people to live, work, play, and enjoy. It's a whole new community that's about to really flourish in our city.
4: The western expansion includes waterfront walkways, small canals where people can canoe or kayak, and public green space. Residents we spoke to today say it's an amazing transformation of the Cherry Street area.
13: It makes me feel like I like Toronto again. I was feeling a little bit blue, and now it's just lifted my spirits, and it's really inspiring.
14: Oh, we love it. It's fantastic. There's so much new and accessible things to see.
4: The park expansion is part of a $1.4 billion tri-government investment. The Don River is now connected to Lake Ontario in this new community, which will eventually be home to thousands of new residents.
15: Let's not make a mistake by adding almost a kilometer of runway in this beautiful harbor.
4: Still, residents say the new park needs to be protected from any possible expansion of Billy Bishop Airport. More air traffic overhead, critics say, would be unwelcome.
16: And all of this would be undermined if we had planes landing every 2 or 3 minutes.
4: But provincial Tory MPP and Environment Minister Todd McCarthy says a park and an airport can coexist.
17: We can make fantastic communities like this possible out of what once was industrial land, brownfields. And yes, we can look at expanding Billy Bishop Airport to make sure there's more choice, more opportunity, more affordability in flying.
4: There will be several free family events at the park this weekend, including walking tours. John Musselman, CTV News.

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12: Well, it is Friday, and that means it's time for a look at what's new in theaters. Film critic Richard Krause joins us now to give us his thoughts on some new releases coming up this weekend. Hey, Richard, let's get right to it. The Outer Threat, this is a sci-fi drama about an astrophysicist who makes an extraterrestrial discovery.
13: Yeah, this is a cool little movie, but it is a smaller movie. So you have Constance Wu and Mark O'Brien playing married astrophysicists. They raise their family off the grid. And she is all about humanity and using science for the furtherance of humanity. And he's just a pure science and data guy. And when he makes a discovery that suggests that there is proof positive that life does exist in outer space, she urges him not to share the information simply because of the effect it will have on their family. But then soon blackouts start happening in their neighborhood and drones start appearing near their home. So they have to go on the run knowing that they are being followed by someone or something. They're trying to figure out who that is and figure in the implications of this discovery that he's made. And this is a movie that is more about ideas than it is about big spectacular set pieces. This isn't Disclosure Day or a film like that. This very much is a family drama first, a science fiction movie secondly, and it works. And it works because of the good chemistry and nice performances from Constance Wu and Mark O'Brien. And there's a guy who has an extended cameo called William Fichtner. And if you know him, you'll look forward to it. If you don't know him, when you see him, you go, that guy. I love that guy because he's been in 1,000 movies and television shows. And he helps to elevate this as well. So I gave The Outer Threat, which is now playing in theaters, 3 out of 5 stars.
12: All right, next we have Her Private Hell, which is a mystery thriller about a serial killer who kills people in different time frames.
13: Yeah, this is a hard one to wrap your head around. This is Nicholas Winding Refn. He made years ago a movie called Drive that people liked very much with Ryan Gosling. He hasn't made a movie in almost a decade now. He's back with this surreal story of a film actress who's making a movie. Things start to go poorly on the movie set. Her father is the film's producer. There is a serial killer that only kills the daughters of sort of prominent people. Then there's another time frame, there's a soldier who's trying to find this serial killer. And the stories just simply do not fit together particularly well. It's an interesting, kind of beautiful, by times, looking movie, but it's really banal in the way that it tells its story. And in fact, when you can make out what story it's trying to tell, it's kind of like, it's dreamlike, and it's kind of like when someone says, I had a nightmare and I want to tell you all about it. Nobody wants that, and that's how I felt while I watched this movie. It's called Her Private Hell, and I gave it 1.5 stars out of 5.
12: Ooh, watching it was your private hell, I guess then, Richard. All right, so we've got this 3-part documentary, The Real Wolf of Wall Street. Now, and there were some pretty wild scenes in the movie, so do we find out in this documentary how realistic they were?
13: We do. And, okay. You know, Jordan Belfort is someone who is a known figure, mostly, I think, because of the Martin Scorsese film played by Leonardo DiCaprio. But here we get a sense of just how decadent those times were, the excesses of the 90s. And there's a lot of talking heads. There's a lot of people who were there that provide information. And it almost makes, and I was saying almost, makes the Wolf of Wall Street movie seem a little bit tame. So it's called The Real Wolf of Wall Street. And it's on Paramount Plus, and it's an interesting look at an interesting but kind of out of control guy.
12: Okay, we're out of time, but I just need to know, The Westies, which is a crime drama on Paramount, did you like it? Should we watch it?
13: I did like it. It's good. J.K. Simmons is in it, and he can do no wrong.
12: There we go. Richard, thank you so much. Have a great weekend. See you next week.
13: Thank you. See you.

0: Lately, times have been challenging with many.
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9: At 110 years old, Maria Rosa is Canada's oldest living person. She's lived through 17 prime ministers, two world wars, and three bouts of COVID-19 during the pandemic. As her family gathered to celebrate her, they shared their thoughts on what keeps Maria going. This is Assignment Canada with Omar Sachedina.
10: There's a quiet acceptance at this retirement home that those who move in here might not end up staying very long.
11: She's my little lady.
10: Marie Rosa knows that better than anyone. That's why the woman who believes every moment matters has mustered all her energy to take part in the celebration of a lifetime.
12: It's so good to be here.
13: You're 71. Your mom is 110. Do you realize how special this is?
14: Oh, I do, because I have so many friends who we've gone through the passings of all their parents.
10: Marie was born on September 17th, 1915, during the First World War, serving as a seamstress and forewoman during the Second World War.
13: She's tough.
14: Oh, very tough.
10: She lived through the Great Depression, which taught her a valuable lesson.
14: Not wasting a thing, like you scrape the butter off the paper, you know, just unwrap it and throw it away.
10: What kept her going over the years was the freedom she got from hitting the road.
14: We would drop my dad off at work at the post office. He was an inside worker. And then we'd take the car for the day and visit an aunt or a sister or something. You enjoyed driving when you could, right? Yeah?
4: Car riding.
14: Yeah, driving, yes. Yeah. Yes, car driving, yes.
10: Yeah. Fashion, another source of joy.
14: She wouldn't buy him any clothes.
4: That's right.
14: But what she bought.
4: Yeah.
14: Yeah. Yeah. Yeah, she loved to dress up.
8: Yeah, you look so beautiful, ma.
10: Wanting to look great hasn't changed over time.
8: Perfect.
10: Which brings us back to the party, the celebration, to honor her as Canada's oldest living person. A moment even marked by the passing of a crown created by the family of the man who last carried that title. Bert Sisler died in April. His son says his father shared Marie's commitment to making things count.
15: They're the ones that straighten nails and use them again. You didn't waste anything.
10: When someone you love has lived this long, watching them slowly slip away is harder.
14: I'm losing her, you know, a bit at a time, and it that hurts.
13: Have you told her everything you want to say?
14: I think so. I think I have done that. Oh, maybe
13: she's nodding her head.
14: Yeah.
10: But even as the body weakens, the power of how they've changed lives gets stronger.
16: Being able to learn and just understand the value of family and love and cherish that, I think, is incredible.
10: Values that now bind four generations.
14: She always tells people if she's talking that day that you got to love everybody.
10: The kind of love that will clearly endure.
14: Right? You love everybody and they love you, yes?
10: Omar Sechny, yeah. SCTV News, Toronto.
9: And that is our report for this evening. 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For Lindsay Morrison and all of us here at CTV News, have a good night. I'm Zoraida Allman. Andrea and Raheem have your next newscast tomorrow at 6.

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1: What do trees and bears have in common?
2: How big is the hole of the center of a CD? Hi, I'm Nick.
1: And I'm Roy. And this week we scoured the internet for these useless tidbits just for you.
2: Plus, we'll answer your questions in our mailbag segment. A listener wants to know about marijuana plants. Thanks.
1: Does she?
2: Yeah, and she came to us. And in the news, it wasn't puppy love. A woman is suing Donny Osmond because she was injured by one of his

0: Yep, they called it puppy love. Thanks for joining us. 100 countries around the world, coast to coast to coast on the iHeartRadio network in Canada, United States, and everywhere. What?
1: Nick, we're in 100 countries.
0: Yeah.
1: We are reaching 100 countries, millions of people. Yeah. And this show is like on fire, folks, because of you. Thank you so, so much.
0: That's right. Let's put out some fires.
2: All right. Totally Useless Information Court is now in session.
3: This is Totally Useless Law Information with Nick and Roy.
4: Objection.
3: Overruled.
0: All right, then. The British call their cops bobbies. So 19th century British.
1: And Kens.
0: No, not Barbie. Bobby.
1: Oh, bobbies.
0: Bobby.
1: Bobbies. Yeah,
0: 19th century British bobbies were reinforced. They wore reinforced top hats as part of their 1829 uniform. And you know what? I was there and I had it fitted. I beat you to it. See? Which was specifically designed to be strong enough to stand on for them to look over walls and through windows. They used to stand on their
1: hats. The hat was metal plated hat?
0: These top hats offered head protection and helped increase officer visibility before the iconic helmet was introduced in 1863.
1: So it was a top hat.
0: A top hat that was reinforced.
1: Right, and they had reinforced crotches on their tuxedo pants as well. Wearing a top hat. What cop wears a top hat, Nick?
0: Really classy ones.
1: They say, excuse me, can we please come into your house?
0: That's right. You ask politely, go right in.
1: Are they lawyers, Nick, or are they doctors? Now, I happen to know this one for a fact.
0: All right.
1: But lawyers in the United States especially, but in a lot of countries.
0: Yeah.
1: Are doctors. Did you know that?
0: No. Well, that's why laugh, and learn. I mean, we even learn on our own show.
1: My son graduated, and you have to graduate from an accredited law school with what's called a Juris Doctorate degree.
0: Oh, okay.
1: So you are considered a you've got a doctorate in law.
0: All right. Very good. Excellent.
1: There you go. So they are lawyers and doctors, I guess.
0: As you're driving along, you hear sirens, police sirens all the time.
1: Well, that's let me adjust my top hat.
0: Well, that's the European one, but, you know, the sirens in North America are slightly different. The police car sirens, they alternate between high-frequency sounds around 2400 hertz, which is quite piercing because it hurts your eardrums. They're recognizable tones and lower frequencies for penetration.
1: Hello, Bobby.
0: Modern low-frequency rumbler sirens used at intersections produce deeper tones, often at 182 to 400 hertz.
1: Yeah, you know that, right? Because they go,
0: Exactly. Wah. But in general, most sirens operate at...
1: See, and they go, and we use no sound effects here. This is all coming from our mouths.
0: Yeah, well, years and years ago, they used to call the Foley method, right? So it was Foley. Right. They used to use different objects. For example, they used to use halved-out coconuts for the sounds of galloping horses.
1: Yeah, and we here use Nick's head.
0: Right.
1: It's like an empty cavern.
0: And I think they used to use like a sheet of like metal for them to replicate thunder. Yeah.
1: Yeah.
0: Exactly.
1: Remember we had it on our show? They stole his thunder.
0: They stole his thunder.
1: That term is because the guy, they stole the sound effect.
0: It's 100, in case you're wondering how many decibels it is, 110 to 120 decibels.
1: The sirens from a...
0: Yes.
1: From an emergency vehicle?
0: 110 to 120 decibels. So you can hear
1: that's a lot.
0: It is. Yep. We got to hear it.
1: Yeah. The first actual dedicated laws, meaning laws on the books, so to speak, dated back to an ancient civilization of Mesopotamia.
0: Okay.
1: Now, I actually knew this one, which Mesopotamia was basically modern-day Iran and Iraq. The Mesopotamian people would become Persia.
0: Right.
1: Persian people
0: of
1: Persia, which still was Iran and Iraq.
0: Yep.
1: But during the Mesopotamian reign, Hammurabi, He made what he called Hammurabi's Code in 1754 BCE, which of course is 1754 before Christ. Almost 2,000 years before Christ,
0: right.
1: This guy made a set of laws and punishments. Kill somebody, you get killed.
0: There you go.
1: Steal something, cut off his hand.
0: Right.
1: Very common sense. You covet thy neighbor's wife, you lose your thumb.
0: You're coveted.
1: You get coveted.
0: Yeah. Using your thumb, you're doing it all wrong.
1: Yeah.
0: You have to, this one I call, you have to know when to fold them. In Japan, police often use specialized compact bicycles, sometimes referred to as part of the B unit in cities like Kyoto, to navigate narrow, crowded urban areas and crack down on traffic violations. These bikes are designed for agility in dense environments, allowing officers to interact directly with cyclists. They're foldable. Even proving more effective than patrol cars in congested grid-like streets. So you don't have to know when to fold them.
1: All right. Plus, you know the Japanese police officers are the ones with the rather large calves.
0: Yes.
1: Holy mackerel, they bike around.
0: Yeah.
1: Can you just imagine that?
0: Yeah.
1: Oh, that's not good. Yep. California, Nick,
0: yes.
1: Home of the ever-popular loony bins.
0: Right, yes. We have loonies up here in Canada.
1: Thank you to all the listeners in California.
0: Yeah.
1: California has an extremely important law. This is an alert for our listeners.
0: Hello.
1: It's called the No Nuclear Weapons.

0: polygraph?
1: You know, Nick, my wife does it to me all the time. She looks directly in my eyes.
0: What a question to ask somebody. Have you ever taken a lie detector test? No. Have it? Never.
1: I actually have not taken a lie detector test, although I have put my hand on a Bible and been put under oath.
0: Okay, that's different. Well, I guess
1: I consider a lie detector because it is. You shouldn't lie.
0: Can we go down the rabbit hole quickly before we get to my fact?
1: So, you can go down any hole you want.
0: Well, as a matter of fact, well, speaking of which, that was my teaser. How big is the hole inside a CD? So the term testify, and we're in law, so this fits. The term testify comes from the Roman times, because instead of a Bible before the Bible, because it was still being written, I guess, they used to grab the male's genitals, their testicles, and they would swear on their testicles, and then they would lose them if they lied. So they were testifying.
1: Yeah. I guess that's they say you're going to court. Well, have a ball.
0: Yeah, or two. Early lie detectors, particularly those developed in the 1920s, refined in the 1930s, indeed measured sweaty hands as a key indicator of stress. Mm-hmm. This component is known as galvanic skin response, or GSR.
1: Well, the Romans had a very similar thing. It was the sweaty balls.
0: They did.
1: Oh, this guy's lying.
0: So they use sensors to measure increased perspiration on the palms or fingers. Now, right. A polygraph, often incorrectly referred to as a lie detector test, is a pseudoscientific device or procedure that measures and records several physiological indicators, blood pressure, pulse, respiration, and skin conductivity, while a person is asked to answer a series of questions. That's not as accurate as someone who's sweating, they got something to hide.
1: Yeah, that's one of my favorite songs. Sue to you.
0: Yes. Doctor.
1: Colorado, Nick.
0: Yes.
1: The state that first introduced marijuana for everyone.
0: Speaking of marijuana, coming up on our mailbag, I have someone who's asking a question about marijuana on totally useless information with Nick and Roy.
1: Colorado is doing real fine with that. All the young kids driving cars, you know, working at your local McDonald's. You order a hamburger, you get yourself a couple of McNuggets.
0: Right.
1: But anyway, Colorado introduced a law. Mm-hmm. It is very important, Nick, what I consider an important tidbit of jurisprudence, Nick.
0: Yes, okay.
1: The no catapulting law.
0: Okay.
1: Now, you heard that right. It's illegal. It is totally illegal. It's not illegal to have a catapult.
0: Okay.
1: But it is damn illegal to use it, Nick.
0: Right.
1: You cannot use a catapult. Okay. You'd think that in Colorado, they'd want to get higher.
0: Yes.
1: Nope, no catapults, Nick.
0: Yeah, when they realized
1: that is the stupidest law I've ever heard.
0: Well, they went head over heels just to talk about it.
1: And then they actually defined it. You can own a catapult, but you can't use it.
0: Right.
1: Kind of like,
0: you can use it as a lawn ornament, maybe. Right. You might have pink flamingos in your lawns in Florida, but in Colorado, they have catapults.
2: Nick and Roy will continue with totally useless information.
3: It's huge. I mean, it's the largest corruption case Toronto police have ever dealt with.
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9: Now, can we tell the listeners
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9: about the birthday messages? 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
9: we're getting backed up on these where we can't actually take them. 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These are becoming super popular. It's a great, great gift. It's so easy to do. You don't have to get off your chair. And you'll look like the superstar that, especially if somebody has everything. 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
8: It is. nickandroy.com.
10: Down the garden path with Nick and Roy.
8: Isn't she lovely? Mother
9: yeah,
8: nature.
9: She sounds like she's in Colorado.
8: Catapulting sounds over like the over
9: she
8: the
9: catapulted
8: show.
9: In.
8: Yeah, she did.
9: Scientists have found it, Nick.
8: They have. Great. What did they
9: plants,
8: find? What?
9: They found that plants are communicating with other plants.
8: Oh. Okay.
9: Mm-hmm. You know how they do it, Nick?
8: How?
9: Through their roots.
8: Oh. Okay.
9: They send out a chemical signal through their roots to tell other plants of things that may be happening, like dry soil, or that insects are getting hungry and eating the roots.
8: Right.
9: So they do send out a chemical base to communicate with other plants.
8: So have you ever heard a plant talk on the phone?
9: No.
8: Do you know, during those conversations, do you know why plants never argue? Because they always
9: Nick?
8: Because they always try to keep things rooted in good conversations. Thank you.
9: That's really bad.
8: Here's something well polished. Victorian yeah. gardeners and household staff.
9: Like your head.
8: Frequency. Yes. You know, if I turn my head a certain, like 22 degrees towards the sun, you can see Australia.
9: Yeah. Yeah, and I can also get blinded.
8: Hey, you can also cook a steak. Victorian gardeners and household staff frequently polished apples to enhance their appearance. They use soft cloths to remove the natural cloudy or dusty powdery wax that developed on the fruit after they were picked. The process made the fruit appear shinier and more attractive or respectable, because you always need a respectable apple when you're giving it away.
9: Or you got to shine them up, Nick, like the Romans used to do to the people that testified after they were done.
8: Yes. So when you had them on display in fruit bowls or in the early 20s.
9: What, the Roman thing?
8: No, the fruit bowls.
9: You display yours
8: the apples.
9: Fruit bowl?
8: No, the apples.
9: Dis- disgusting, Nick.
8: And in the 19th or early 20th century, the tradition of presenting a polished apple to your teacher.
9: Ah.
8: There you go.
9: We went through that on the show.
8: We did. Yep.
9: Mm-hmm. Here's my teaser, Nick.
8: All right. Why?
9: Trees and bears have something in common. Okay?
8: Yes.
9: Trees will actually slow down their metabolism just like a bear does to hibernate.
8: Okay.
9: In the wintertime, the tree knows, I guess, that it's losing its leaves and so on.
8: Right.
9: And it slows down its metabolic cycle just like a bear does, down to almost nothing, almost dead. Then the minute the seasons come around, the tree's metabolism sparks back, just like the bear. And so trees and bears and hibernating animals have something very in common, just like Nick. They're slow. They're slow. Oh,
8: what did you mean by that? I don't get it.
9: Well, you know, Nick slowed down his mental metabolism a long time ago.
8: So when now you have living down in Florida, you have a lot of lawns and you've owned lawns in your day, you know, lots of.
9: Yes. My lawn is perfect, Nick.
8: And
9: it
8: you
9: really
8: use,
9: is.
8: And you use a lawnmower, don't you?
9: I don't use anything anymore. The grass is cut for me.
8: Okay, pre-cut grass, just like in Colorado. The first mechanical lawnmower was patented in 1830 by Edwin Budding.
9: Ah.
8: He was inspired by...
9: That was a rather good name for a horticultural
8: It was.
9: Budding,
8: yes, he was,
9: Budding.
8: He was a budding inventor. And
9: yeah.
8: So he was inspired by a machine used to trim the nap from woven cloth. He realized that a similar rotating cylinder of blades could be used to cut grass evenly.
9: Mm.
8: He also realized that if this mechanism were mounted in a wheeled frame, it could effectively crop or shear the vegetable surface of lawns.
9: And he sold it to the Romans to take care of the people that lied on the stand.
8: That's right. And
9: come
8: they named,
9: closer.
8: And they, and they named the apparatus Eunuch.
9: Eunuch, the old eunuch grass cutter.
8: Yes.
9: Scientists, Nick, we're not going to name them. Scientists
8: okay.
9: have found some plants in the alpine and tundra mountains. We are talking about regions where it is extremely, extremely cold and there's very little water, but very, very, very cold. And in these frigid temperatures, they've found that these plants have adopted by evolution,
8: mm-hmm.
9: they send a protein through the plant which acts just like antifreeze in a car. The plant does not freeze because of the chemical compound that it adds to the liquid or the H2O in its, you know, basic plant body, so that it will not freeze. Isn't that crazy?
8: I love that. That's pretty cool.
9: Me too. Yeah.
8: I don't know where you are in terms of gardening. I don't know. Are you a green thumb?
9: You know, Nick, I'm going to tell you right now, I'm going to send you pictures right after the show.
8: Mm-hmm.
9: My granddaughter and my wife planted these little wildflower seeds mm-hmm. into the thing, and they did a cute thing, and they put a little marker on it. If you see these beautiful plants now, and they're about to flower, but we're really gardening now at this point. We have parsley, oregano, rosemary,
8: nice.
9: Thyme.
8: Great.
9: Rosemary and thyme. But we have spearmint and we have all kinds of stuff and flowers, of course.
8: Yeah. Now, you know, you need some fertilizer in order for you to cultivate this beautiful garden that you have.
9: Yeah, yeah, yeah.
8: Have I got the perfect fertilizer for you? Worm poop.
9: The old worm poop.
8: Yeah.
9: It's, you know, it's annoying, though, to hold them over the plant.
8: Yeah, are they potty trained? Are your worm?
9: It's also very embarrassing to the worm. Like, you know, it's not a nice sight.
8: Worm castings or vermicompost are considered one of the richest natural fertilizers on Earth.
9: You know, I've seen it. I've seen it in the nursery.
8: Okay.
9: It's like little cylinders, like. They're small.
8: They're like little pellets, right? So, which is interesting.
9: They look like little cylinders almost.
8: Cylinder?
9: Like,
8: okay.
9: I guess that's how it comes out of the worm.
8: Well, just like the wombat. The wombat, as we learned here, listen, laugh, and learn on the show, wombats poop in the
9: cubes.
8: Cubes, exactly.
9: Cubes,
8: so,
9: just like Nick.
8: Hey, you know what? I at work here, I work in a cubicle. gee, I wonder.
9: Yeah, Nick's not a wombat. He's just batty.
8: Right. So the rich natural fertilizers on Earth, because they are nutrient-based, it's a water-soluble superfood for soil that immediately is available to plants without risk of burning at the end of the product of organic matter broken down by earthworms. These castings act as both a soil conditioner and a slow-release fertilizer, so you can even save some money here.
9: No, it's really good. It yeah.
8: Is. Yeah.
9: Worms are great for the soil, too. They aerate the soil. I mean, they're good.
8: A guest that we had on our show.
9: You can catch a hell of a fish, too.
8: You can, yes. We had a guest on our show, Mark Cullen, a couple of years ago now, I think. And he always said that earthworms are your garden's best friend.
9: Oh, isn't that nice?
8: Nice, yeah.
9: An oak tree, Nick.
8: Yes.
9: Doesn't just get one of our birthday messages on its 20th birthday.
8: No. Or a yellow ribbon. Tree. Or a yellow ribbon wrapped around it, but go on.
9: No, but an oak tree gets a special gift on its 20th birthday. Do you know what that is, Nick?
8: Oh, no. What do they get?
9: It gets to propagate.
8: Oh, okay.
9: Oak trees take 20 years before they produce acorns.
8: How many
9: acorns? Once the acorns, then the acorns fall onto the ground and impregnate the soil, so to speak, and right. They get offspring. But it takes 20 years for them to propagate. Nick, it took 50.
8: I was going to say, it took me quite a few years before. Yeah,
9: he's been propagating a lot since.
8: Yeah, exactly. I'm going to talk to you about...
9: Me, I propagated so early, I can't propagate anymore.
8: No, exactly. He's run out of propagation.
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8: I'm going to talk to you about naked pine trees.
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8: Pine trees are considered gymnosperms, a term that literally translates from the ancient Greek to mean naked seen.
2: Naked
8: Unlike
2: seen.
8: Angiosperms, which are flowering plants that enclose their seeds into an ovary or fruit, gymnosperms produce seeds that are unenclosed.
2: Nick's from the non-heriosperm.
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8: 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And I said, "Oh, thank you very much." So where do you go?
2: NickandRoy.com.
7: This is totally useless computer and technology information. 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
8: So let me get right to my teaser.
2: Mm-hmm.
8: The center hole of a standard compact disc. Now, I think compact discs are pretty much obsolete or they're outdated, but some people still have
2: CDs. Used to sell them at my shows.
8: Oh, but your music?
2: They stopped selling because people don't. And people ask from time to time. They're usually like 85.
8: Right, yeah.
2: Are you going to have a compact disc?
8: What Roy's referring to
2: is... Put your teeth back in, you son.
8: Yeah, but they came to see your show. And by the way, if you are in the southwest part of Florida, go to another website, which is musicbyroy.com. You can find out where and when he's performing so you can ask for those compact discs. This just in from southwest Florida. Man yells at clouds. The center hole of a standard compact disc or DVD or Blu-ray disc is 15 millimeters in diameter.
2: 15 millimeters.
8: Which was, you're wondering, well, how did they come up with that? Well, it was chosen based on the size of a Dutch 10-cent coin.
2: Oh.
8: The former
2: that
8: head,
2: was a good pick. Huh?
8: It was. Well, Joop Sinju, the former head of audio development at Philips, a Dutch company, was one of the founding fathers of the CD, stated that the decision was made during research and development phase when he put a 10-cent coin on a table and decided that should be the size because this was one of the fastest decisions made during development because it was convenient and readily available.
2: The father of theoretical computing, Nick. Theoretical computing and artificial intelligence. Okay. He is the father of that.
8: Okay.
2: His name and his three. That makes him important.
8: Yes.
2: Alan Matheson Turing.
8: Okay.
2: Alan Matheson Turing.
8: Mm-hmm.
2: Okay. He also invented the Turing machine, which is one of the earliest true theoretical computers. Not to be mistaken with Nick, who is not AI. He has no intelligence.
8: Yes.
2: But this guy is really... the father, Alan Matheson Turing.
8: Wonderful.
2: We say that a lot so that people remember.
8: Well, remember. They will
2: it's
8: remember.
2: It's just a nice thing. As you hear my antiquated paper turn.
8: That's all right. It still works. You get paper cuts. So we've all used this. We use it to connect to various devices. Bluetooth technology.
2: Yes.
8: We've heard of that, right? Bluetooth headphones, Bluetooth speakers.
2: I do use it a lot.
8: Bluetooth technology, even though it's modern, recent for since the late 1997, actually, it was named after the 10th century Viking king Harald Bluetooth Gormson.
2: Really?
8: Who united Denmark and Norway. Proposed
2: That's a
8: by,
2: good one, folks. Write that down.
8: So Bluetooth technology is named after the 10th century Viking king Harald Bluetooth Gormson. Proposed by Intel engineer Jim Kardach. In 1997, the name symbolizes the technology's goal of uniting devices similar to how the king united Scandinavian tribes.
2: Now, if he only had a toothbrush, they wouldn't have called him Bluetooth.
8: Right, but the logo of Bluetooth is a bind rune of his initials, H and B.
2: Oh.
8: There you go. So there you go. Once again, in case you just joined us, Bluetooth technology was named after 10th century Viking King Harald Bluetooth Gormson.
2: I like that one a lot.
8: It's great. Loved it.
2: In 2005, Sony did something brilliant and sinister.
8: What did they
2: at do? The same time. Yeah. It installed root kits.
8: Oh.
2: Not to be mistaken with the garden.
8: No.
2: Root kits.
8: Yes.
2: On 22 million computers in 2005.
8: Ooh.
2: It prevented the user from what they call ripping or downloading copyrighted music.
8: Mm-hmm.
2: In those 22 million computers, if you try to download or rip this music from the internet, it would stop you from doing it. But on top of it, it notified Sony not only that you were trying to do it, but what you were trying to do it on. So technically, in 2005, Sony invented the first true algorithm.
8: Mm. I love that one. That's great.
2: Isn't that crazy?
8: What you do in the piracy of your own home is your business.
2: That's right.
8: The 4 o'clock wake-up call. Have you ever woken up at 4 o'clock in the morning? But hold on.
2: You know,
8: on purpose. I'm not talking about when you have to get up to go to pee. At our age, right?
2: Beats changing the sheets, I'll tell you.
8: It does. Well, my alarm, because I work the morning show here in Toronto, which is News Talk 1010, part of the iHeartRadio Talk Network here, coast to coast to coast in Canada, where you hear our show. My alarm goes off at 3:45 a.m. So basically, I get up the night before to go to work.
2: My watch doesn't even show that time.
8: But in 1787, American clockmaker Levi Hutchins of Concord, New Hampshire, invented the first mechanical alarm clock.
2: Mm.
8: It was genius, except he designed it to solely ring at 4 o'clock in the morning because he built it for his own personal use to wake him up for work. It did lack an adjustable setting. And it wasn't until 60 years later in 1847 that a patent for an adjustable alarm was created.
2: Remember on the show we had where people would pay people to wake them up?
8: Yeah.
2: They'd yell from the streets to wake them up.
8: I think what they call
2: this show, man, if you listen, we're 7 years now, guys. If you listen to the episodes on this show, you can't imagine what you learn. Nick and I are walking vessels of information.
8: Yeah. The Encyclopedia of Information, which one day maybe we will put it all together in a book. Maybe we'll create a board game. We're threatening all kinds of stuff so that you can consume more totally useless information.
2: In 1960,
8: yes,
2: a computer at NORAD, the Nuclear Command Center for the United States, it alerted and warned that the Soviet Union had launched a full-scale nuclear attack on North America.
8: Oh,
2: can you imagine? Could you just imagine being in that room at NORAD and go, okay, the Soviets just launched. What do we do?
8: Yeah.
2: Thank God they checked it because it was a mistake in the early warning system. The system had sensed the moon rising. The system that they had is in place in Greenland, and it sensed the moon rising over Norway and thought it was an attack from the Soviet Union.
8: You type a lot on your phone using the keyboard, right? On your computer, and you often make a lot of mistakes, right?
2: I never make mistakes.
8: Sure. That's the first mistake by admitting that. Dean Hachimovich, a developer at Microsoft, invented autocorrect for Word 6.0. It was designed to help the, as he put it, fumble-fingered typists by automatically fixing common typos, like changing T-E-H to the, like T-H-E, people will spell it T-E-H.
2: Yeah, I know, but Nick, don't you have a problem with that thing fixing words sometimes?
8: Sometimes it's not correct.
2: So, yeah, and the sentence sounds like gibberish.
8: So, or sometimes correcting double capital letters based on a pre-programmed table. So it was Dean Hachimovich, a developer of Microsoft. Now, by the way, the first word...
2: I wouldn't know how to spell his name.
8: Yes, exactly. So the first word that was targeted for correction was, I guess in their view, the most misspelled typed word. The.
2: There?
8: No, the.
2: Oh, the?
8: T-H-E.
2: Oh, I figured there because no. T-H-E-R-E-I-R, right?
8: No, that's a grammatical.
2: Wow, so the.
8: The.
2: Yeah, because you're going so fast, you
8: Exactly.
2: You screw up. And right. It's a mental thing, too.
8: It is.
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0: For those of you who have written to us, thank you very much. We try to sort through them and find the ones that are most interesting and maybe that'll benefit the audience. Like this one, Jane from Rome, New York. Dear Nick and Roy, what can I say? I don't know. Tell us.
1: I had a Caesar salad in Rome, New York.
0: Did you? Confused the heck out of the chef. You guys are awesome. We don't miss
1: a. She knows us.
0: She does. Or does she? We don't miss a single episode. We download every single one. That's right, because not only are you listening to us here on the radio, but it is a podcast. 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
1: any
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0: Get your favorite podcast and favorite it. And don't forget to tell other people about it. It's really neat. Anyway, here's my question. A very good friend of mine, she says, uses municipal... Maybe I need some.
1: Medicinal.
0: Right. A very good friend of mine uses medicinal cannabis for her pains. She was. This is, does she have pains when she listens to our show? I have to ask her.
1: Probably.
0: She
1: was, head hurts.
0: She, my hair hurts. She was telling me that not all marijuana plants produce the chemicals that make you high.
1: Right, the THC.
0: Can you verify this? Love. She writes, comma, your biggest fans.
1: Wow. She loves us, Nick.
0: So, yes, THC, which is the psychoactive compound. Now, you know a little bit about this, and not to be funny, but, I mean, you've studied this stuff, right? Because you've taught some...
1: Yeah, biology, anatomy, physics.
0: So, THC, which causes the high, these are produced from the buds from female marijuana plants.
1: Yeah, the male plant is more or less like a hemp.
0: Right.
1: Well, type of
0: what did you call me?
1: My mailbag is a real interesting one.
0: Okay.
1: This is from Krill.
0: Krill.
1: K-R-I-L-L. Krill.
0: Interesting name.
1: From Ukraine.
0: Okay.
1: Now, here's the funniest part of all. I met Krill at a dinner party in Southwest Florida. Krill and his wife are from the Ukraine. He is a tanker boat driver. Drives these massive tanker boats that handle heavy machinery, like these massive excavators.
0: Is it a tankless job?
1: Yeah, it's a tankless job.
0: Go on.
1: Yeah. But Krill was talking to me, and we had this long conversation about, of course, Ukraine and the war and so on and so forth. And I said to him, you know, while you're on your boat, if you get the internet, and of course, I must use like Starlink or something. But anyway, so he is now a listener to the show. And of course, he wrote in his email that he loves our show. Shout out to Krill and his lovely wife. They were fantastic. They know how to party. Ukrainians know how to party. I don't even know how many bottles of wine we went through. It was amazing.
0: Wow.
1: And I said, do you guys drink vodka? And he was like, that's for the Russians.
0: Nastrovia. On the show today, we talked about law. We talked about computers. We went down the garden path. It's time for the news.
2: And now, from around the corner and around the world, this is TUI News.
0: A woman from Illinois filed a lawsuit against the singer Donny Osmond.
1: Oh, yeah, this is good. I wanted to know what happened here.
0: And a Las Vegas Strip casino after a lighted prop ball hit her in the back of the head, resulting in a retinal detachment in her right eye.
1: Oh, my God. She couldn't see the ball coming.
0: Well, no, this is after the fact.
1: Yeah.
0: So according to the lawsuit, she...
1: Which eye, left or right?
0: Does it say? Well, let me read on. Let's see what's going on here. So she attended the Osmond show in 2024 at Harrah's Las Vegas, which is one of the people that's named.
1: Now she can't find her way home.
0: When she was, as they put it, forcefully hit in the back of the head by one of the oversized lighted balls that was thrown into the crowd.
1: Oh, okay. So you know what it was, Nick? I went to a concert and they had them. They had beach balls with lights in them.
0: Okay.
1: Yeah.
0: So
1: were just bouncing them all over the place.
0: So how heavy does that beach ball weigh?
1: The point is, it's pretty big. And if you don't know it's coming, I think she might have had retinal detachment beforehand.
0: Maybe. Well, let's see. The lawsuit claims that the lighted balls were intended to be thrown through the audience and were capable of causing injury to audience members upon forceful impact. It also notes it was difficult to see in the venue, as you said, right, due to the dimmed lighting. There are no adequate warnings, instructions, or safety measures regarding the balls communicated to Jilkowski or other audience members, according to the lawsuit.
1: I just envisioned something really cool, Nick.
0: Like what?
1: We make a beach ball with your face on it.
0: Yes.
1: It would be perfect because your head is so perfectly round.
0: Yeah, exactly. It's well lit.
1: Just put your face on it.
0: Yeah.
1: And people could punch it.
0: You.
1: I know I will.
0: Jilkowski sustained a traumatic retinal injury to her right eye. There we go. There's your answer. To her right eye.
1: Because we had to tell. Was it her dominant eye?
0: With her retinal.
1: She's the woman going around the cul-de-sac constantly.
0: In circles. God. She sustained this injury with retinal detachments, which required surgical intervention and resulted in a visual impairment. Injuries to her head and neck. So let's not, make fun of her. She was serious.
1: Yeah.
0: By the way, in case you're wondering, the detachment is the tissue of the back of the eye pulled from its usual spot. It can limit oxygen.
1: She would be the one in the crowd wearing the beret tilted to the side of a flat head.
0: What this does is it
1: how much did she get, Nick? Do we know? It's an undisclosed amount she settled for?
0: She's asking for $15,000 in damages for
1: 15?
0: Past and future medical expenses.
1: No, pain, 15 or 15 million.
0: $15,000 in damages. That's all.
1: Donnie has that in his pocket.
0: Yeah, it's his pocket lint. And lost wages. Well, she was in Las Vegas, which is sometimes referred to as lost wages.
1: $15,000.
0: That's what it
1: says,
0: man. Attorney's fees and costs and more.
1: No, attorney's fees, $15,000. You can't find any attorney to do anything. He can't write a letter for $15,000. That's ridiculous.
0: According to the NewsNow8.com.
1: News 8 now says $15,000.
0: According to the lawsuit. Yeah, there you go.
1: She could have got more on a GoFundMe page.
0: Yeah, go fund yourself.
1: Speaking of GoFundMe, anybody wants to send Nick and I money, just do it.
0: Exactly. Consider it mental impairment.
1: Yeah, for the mental cruelty.
0: Yeah. You know what? Yeah. Our retinals aren't injured. Our retinals aren't detached. It's our cranial that's detached.
1: Our brain's detached. Yeah,
0: listen, cranial detached.
1: We definitely think alike.
0: We
1: do. It's just scary.
0: How about this?
1: Two brains could be this disformed.
0: Exactly. And these two brains put together this episode of Totally Useless Information with Nick and Roy. That's all the time we have today. But we will promise you that we will scour the internet far and wide to find more totally useless information just for you.
1: We will never take a break. We will never stop.
0: No.
1: We just keep doing it.
0: Yes.
1: No, thank you to everyone. Again, 100 countries is such a great, great accomplishment for us. We remember when we were looking for 100 views.
0: Right.
1: And so we are humbled by everyone doing this for us. Thank you so much. It makes us so happy to do it for you.
0: I'm Nick.
1: And I'm Roy.
0: Thanks for listening.
3: 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For more totally useless information, visit nickandroy.com. 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
23: From the National Newsroom of the Canadian Press, I'm David Augustine. Residents of Clinton in the BC interior have been ordered to evacuate due to a wildfire that village authorities in the Thompson-Nicola Regional District say possesses a significant risk to life. Nicholas Kosovic, who runs a cafe in town, says dust and debris were so thick in the air that he could barely see before he got out around 5 p.m.
24: It was so quick. It was seeing the fire and then the dust was just going everywhere. I saw the patio umbrellas, they were about to fly off.
23: Clinton is among three BC communities under threat from major wildfires that rapidly grew, merged, and displayed aggressive behavior on Friday. The United States Trade Representative's office announced new duties on more than 60 nations hours before President Donald Trump's previous tariff tool was set to expire. Canadian Press reporter Diana Musina has more.
25: Canada, Mexico, and the UK are among the countries getting hit with a 10% tariff, while other nations are seeing a 12.5% levy. But the new tariffs will not apply to goods compliant under the CUSMA agreement. The Trump administration launched trade investigations earlier this year after the U.S. Supreme Court struck down the tariff tool used for the Liberation Day and fentanyl-related duties.
23: The Canadian government previously told the Trump administration that new legislation combating forced labor in supply chains should shield Canada from new tariff threats. Canada held its own ceremony for the Gordie Howe International Bridge after canceling a joint event with the U.S. amid renewed tariff tensions. President Donald Trump claimed Washington secured half the bridge's profits, while Ottawa says the new 15-year arrangement is separate from the original construction agreement. Now, under the proposal, half of any early net toll revenue would go to a U.S.-controlled economic development fund. Canada financed the $6.4 billion bridge and maintains regular toll sharing with Michigan, will begin only after its construction debt is repaid. WestJet is offering consumers set to fly ahead of a possible strike by the airline's flight attendants this summer a chance to make one-time changes to their bookings without fees.
26: The Canadian airline says the flexible travel policy applies to those planning to travel between July 30th and August 4th. WestJet flight attendants could go on strike as soon as August 2nd if they're unable to reach a new deal. The airline says talks with the union continue to progress and it's optimistic that it can reach an agreement. But it says it's committed to giving customers certainty, so it's offering them the flexibility to make travel decisions that best meet their needs. Brenda Molina Navidad, The Canadian Press.
23: And Canadian National Railway Company executives say wildfires and terror threats are unlikely to do major damage to shipping volumes this year. That's after the country's largest railway beat earning expectations for the quarter and raised financial projections for 2026. This is the Canadian Press.
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1: And we're very pleased to be welcoming in on a sweet, sweet Friday, Deb Hutton, a former senior advisor to two premiers. And we're going to talk about life as a premier and an advisor to a premier when things aren't going well. And now, of course, a host of the Deb Hutton Show from 2 to 4 in the afternoon every day here on News Talk 1010. Good morning, Deb.
2: Good morning, John.
1: So I was saying earlier on to Joe and to David when we were just chatting and preparing the show that I've been there and you've been there when you're having this kind of what I call both combination of midterm blues and, you know, bad runs of luck. I won't call it. It isn't luck. It's just stuff that happens. But, you know, they've had the jet. They've had the expense account hotel sort of scandal and so on. It's just not a good time to be in government when those kinds of things happen, because it's kind of miserable to go in the office and realize that, you know, your support is ebbing. And so the poll out this morning shows for the first time, I think, the Liberals with a sort of a more solid lead. They've been kind of maybe ahead by 1 point or tied. But more importantly, Premier Ford's own personal approval rating is as low as I've seen it ever. I mean, it's actually a minus 48, which is getting down there. So what's going on in the Premier's office as we sort of read these numbers?
2: Well, not what it should be is the short version of the answer. I mean, a lot of these mistakes that you're talking about, the handling of the jet, I think, is one of the early ones. And you take that and then you add in the expense scandal. All of those things could have been managed better, could not have ended them in the situation that they're in if they had actually thought about the communications, done some work. I mean, there's a million ways that you could actually have prevented the situation that they find themselves in. And so they really do need to tighten up. I don't know who's in charge. Like, I mean, I know what the organization chart says, but I don't sense that there's anyone who is really saying to the premier, you need to do this, you need to do that. I mean, think about, John, you and I talked about this. How many days in a row after they supposedly put the jet issue to bed that the premier kept talking about it?
1: Mm-hmm.
2: And so, it, you know, it comes down to two things for me quite often, process and discipline. And if you've got the right processes to make sure that you're putting all of the policies and, yes, all of the mistakes through a filter, and you've got the discipline to stick to that, you'll end up in a better place than you are. So they need to really take a look inwardly at how they're functioning on a day-to-day basis. The second thing that I see in this is, as you pointed out, the premier's approval numbers. And that is a problem, because this government, not unlike a lot of governments, not all, but this government is really defined by one guy, and that's Doug Ford. And so that is a real challenge. So I don't worry so much about the top line number, who, you know, who you'd vote for today. I do worry about two other things: the premier's personal approval and whether people think the government is generally on the right track or the wrong track. And both of those numbers are not in a good place for the premier. I don't think it's fatal. They're only 1 year into a mandate, but it does mean they need to course correct really, really quickly. The last point I'll make on this, John, is it wouldn't matter as much if they weren't heading into three by-elections. Now, one, you know, they came second in Scarborough last time, so they could be competitive, but I don't think anyone really expects them to take that. The question is what happens to the NDP and whether the Liberals win or not. They need to make sure they are continuing to be solid in Caroline Mulroney's old riding, because that's one, if they can't take, even in the climate they're in, they are in real trouble. And then Hamilton's a tricky one, and an unexpected one for them, because I know Neil Lumsden had been thinking about leaving for some time, probably wouldn't have run if the election had been held at the time it was supposed to, as opposed to last year. And Hamilton is one of those swing ridings that could go one of three ways. So they could find themselves down a seat, but they really need to focus their resources, I think, on Caroline's riding north of the city.
1: You know, three things I'll say to wrap this topic up, and we'll have a chance, and you'll have a chance to talk about it this afternoon, and I will at other times in the show with the panels and so on. First of all, I have never seen, and I've been around politics for literally 50 years, I've never seen a leader as resilient as Doug Ford. So in that sense, he seems to go through these patches and recover from them. And so I think in that sense, we should take note of that just in terms of his ratings being in a pretty dire state today. Number two, if I was him, the one thing I would not be doing today is discussing at all this poll. He's going to be down at the bridge opening or whatever's going on down there with the bridge. And he should just find a way to just say, you know what, I'm just carrying on with business here. I have a job to do. And the third thing he can't do with regard to these by-elections, if he's going to call them, is not worry, downplay his own expectations, but up the expectations for the Liberals. Because at the end of the day, they are the competition at the moment. I think they'll remain the competition as they historically have been. And they have a chance to win both those seats. They'll certainly think so. And I think the more he can kind of raise that expectation and sort of get people thinking, well, they should win. And if they don't, it's going to be bad for them, as opposed to raising any expectation at all. He could win anyone but the one seat maybe in Hamilton. So that's what I would be doing, at least for today. And then I think you're right, they got to regroup and find a plan that sort of takes them out of the expense scandal in some way, shape, or form, and just gets back on talking about the economy. Okay.
2: Yeah, can I just make one last point, sure, John? And that would be they need to be doing their opposition research on each of the Liberal candidates. Because, of course, the backdrop to all of this is there's nobody running the Liberal Party technically. John Fraser's a great guy.
1: That's right.
2: But he's not their leader. He's their, you know, he's the guy standing in, as he's done how many times in the last few years. So really, you know, hit the ground running. And as my old political mentor Tom Long used to say, put your foot on their neck and never lift it up.
1: You know, it's funny because people hear you on the radio and you're a very warm, engaging personality on the radio, and you are in person too. But back in the day, people wondered where you'd been schooled because you would operate that way. And I'm not saying that in a critical way. I'm just saying, you know, that's you were tough and you had to be tough in the job you had when you worked for Premier Harris.
2: Quite often it was my foot. You're right.
1: It's just funny to think about it, because I know you in a different context now, quite different. So speaking of candidates and whatnot, we have Brad Bradford yesterday promising to hire 1,000 new police officers. Now, I've been pointing out there's a lot of unanswered questions with this. I called it, and I may be unfair, I called it a bumper sticker promise, because there is no answer provided to the questions. Well, is this really 1,000 brand new officers or just 250 on top of the hiring plan? And of course, the age old question that comes up with every promise, how are you going to pay for it? And he doesn't even estimate a number, which we can do because the city would say hiring a police officer all in with pension and benefits costs $170,000 a year. Do you think he's just on the right track in announcing this? And is he handled it the right way by not having the specifics as yet, saying that this will come later?
2: Well, I had him on the show yesterday. And of course, when you ask the questions he knows are coming, like how much does a promise cost? A pretty obvious one. You know, I wasn't thrilled by the answer. Truth is, by the time we get to election day in 3 months, those answers will be there. At least I sure as heck hope so. He says they will be in a fully costed proposal. The interesting thing, John, is I sort of assumed he wasn't talking about it. Well, first of all, when I heard the announcement, I thought it was incremental to the Chow announcement. And so I'm still not
1: convinced. He wanted you to think that, Deb.
2: Exactly. I'm still not convinced we know exactly what we're talking about here from him. But I originally thought he just didn't want to put a big number out there and have someone, wouldn't be me, because I am a big fan of more cops on the streets, but someone like me say, okay, that would be an X percent property tax increase. What are you going to cut? So I assumed that's why he didn't want to tell us up front until we get his full costed platform. But then I began to wonder, as the day wore on and as he answered some questions, if in fact he didn't want to answer the question because it's probably very little incremental to Olivia Chow's plan.
1: No, I think that's right. I mean, the cost of a police officer is known to the city and therefore known publicly, $170,000. And I think the reason maybe he didn't want to is the reverse of what we'd think. He didn't want to do it not because he was afraid of the number, which is, say, about $40 million, which is about 1 point of property tax, but because it actually is only 250 new officers, not 1,000. Right. Anyway, it's an issue that certainly is of concern to people. And this stuff, I want to get your comment on this. They're saying, well, the Liberal measures on crime to do with bail and sentencing, you know, may not not be needed in light of all this good news on statistics that we heard this week on crime being down. I just don't think the people who say this stuff get it. You know, that we are dealing with those measures affecting a fairly limited number of people, but the people who over and over and over again are out doing things on the streets of Toronto and elsewhere across the country, and therefore we do need measures on bail and on sentencing for sure, notwithstanding these numbers. In fact, we need them to keep these numbers going down.
2: Yeah, I'm with you. And I get it. You know, John Howard Society has a role to play, and I appreciate, you know, that their hearts are in a good place, but they're out of touch with the rest of people. Governments have very few responsibilities that they actually have to do. They get their fingers, as I talk about a lot, in

0: where we got to, because people are allowed to waltz into LCBOs owned by each one of us, government liquor stores, with backpacks routinely, multiple times a week, and steal from us is so wrong. And yet we're allowing it to happen each and every day. The second part is, as you've talked about when you were mayor, we have illegal encampments and we have to do something about them. And that guy should never have felt under pressure with an encampment near his business. Just out of control. So don't tell me that crime stats are going down, despite what the numbers say. As long as we have situations like that, we need tougher laws. And yes, more cops on the street.
1: Amen. Thank you, Deb Hutton. And we'll look forward to hearing you from 2 to 4 this afternoon on Newstalk 1010.
2: Your commute.
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2: Day after day.
3: Pretty much at a crawl right now, Steve.
2: Matters. So we talk. Travel.
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5: So we've got about 17 buses running between Spadina Station and Queens Quay.
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12: We're all paying it back, and it's unacceptable. If you guys think for a second I'm happy about this, you're wrong. It's unacceptable. They're all paying it back. Simple as that.
13: I know now better after doing 2 weeks of this with two more to come that when John talks about appreciating the weekends and appreciating Fridays, I know what he's talking about. Because it's, yeah, look, every job has its own thing that makes it a bit of a grind, and it's a pleasure to do it. I enjoy it very much. But getting up at those hours, you know, when it's sort of dark every day, it reminds you too much of winter. Not that I don't mind winter all that much. Lots to, by the way, when you hear Premier Doug Ford, that was him talking just as we came back in and saying this stuff to do with expenses and hotels and so on, it's unacceptable. He really means that. And it's not just means it because he's a politician. He means it at his core. He is a person who is respectful of the taxpayers' money. And I know there'll be people who'll argue, well, fine, then why is he allowing this stuff to go on? I don't think he doesn't want to. And I think he'll be more so than anybody else wanting to find ways to try and make sure it doesn't happen again and to deal with the episodes that have already happened. Sabrina Nanji is, of course, an observer of Queen's Park, and that's why she has a much valued newsletter called Queen's Park Observer. And she joins us now to take a bit of this apart. Good morning, Sabrina.
14: Good morning. Happy Friday.
13: Yeah, same to you. So, first of all, your comments on the poll. I mean, I was saying this morning, I don't think I've seen Premier Ford's own approval ratings as low as this in the entire time I've been watching since he's been premier. But I also said at the same time, I think he may be among the most resilient politicians I've ever seen. Every time he goes into a pit like this, he seems to sort of climb his way out of it. But your comments on the poll.
14: Yeah, I think you're right. You know, he's got the nickname Teflon Premier for a reason, and he does have a lot of electoral runway, you know, 3 or 4 years until the next election is held. But I'm sure that he won't be happy to see the latest numbers out this morning from Liaison Strategies. And, you know, the pollster didn't exactly ask specifically how people felt about this hotel expense scandal, but it's obviously been top of mind and top of news headlines and radio talk for more than almost 2 weeks now. And so it does seem to be doing some damage. I mean, when his approval has sunk to 24%, you know, Liaison says that's the lowest they've had him at since they've started tracking his approval. And, you know, something else that's been surprising to me is that his critics, you know, his political rivals seem to be benefiting from this. I mean, the Liberals amongst decided and leaning voters are at 38%,
13: and
14: the PCs are at 33%. That's right. And factors there, like obviously not having a permanent leader in place right now, people can kind of, you know, fantasize about, you know, what a potential Liberal leader might be. So I think the numbers might change come November when they do have someone in that role. But I also think they're kind of riding the coattails of their federal cousins in Ottawa and Mark Carney, who's been, you know, steadily popular. And especially when it comes to Donald Trump and dealing with tariffs, you know, he is seen as the best person to handle it. And I think even Ford too, like the Trump factor has been really beneficial to both Carney and Ford, and helped them, you know, win elections last year. And so I think that if the hotel expense scandal and, you know, donor spending and whatnot is still alive and there's more stories to come with it, then I think that this, you know, it might get better or it might get worse before it gets better for Doug Ford. But then we do see him playing Captain Canada, you know, at the Council of the Federation out in PEI, talking tough on tariffs, you know, probably one of the most hawkish premiers we've got. And that does tend to work for him. So I don't think he's out quite yet, but certainly, you know, this might be a bit of a wake-up call for him.
13: two things to come, which we might talk about. First of all, I'm assuming when you said there's more stories to come, that was going to be my next question, which is, I'm assuming you know without naming names and naming what the stories are, perhaps even including yourself, that there are people right now working on other stories as you dig into all those MPPs who are involved in this and their writing accounts and all the stuff. It's just a gold mine of information. I assume there are more stories that are going to come. So the notion that this thing will just sort of shut itself down over the weekend because people have run out of gas, I assume does not apply to the hotel and expense scandal.
14: Yeah, and that's because there are a lot more questions here, and a lot of the information that reporters, myself and others have been digging into are all public. Like, you just need to go down to Elections Ontario and you can see all of these receipts for riding associations. You know, Labor Minister David Piccini, who's also been under fire for his handling of the Skills Development Fund, we learned from the Star this week that he's spent, you know, tens of thousands of dollars recently on things like sushi rolling classes and a golf course and restaurant in Florida. And this money is coming from donors, but it is heavily taxpayer subsidized. And so, you know, it's one thing to be using taxpayer money like this, but also you would know that political donors can make or break your campaign. You need money to run an effective campaign. And so, you know, this might tick off donors who really are giving money to support the cause and the movement. And then when they see, you know, this is how it's being spent, even though the minister Piccini, in his case, he has justified these expenses, it might, you know, make them think twice. And while I said, you know, there is time for Doug Ford to turn it around, you know, it's just been an onslaught and a pylon of these headlines and negative stories. And I'm sure that, you know, they're probably rethinking their plan for damage control on this right now.
13: Yeah, and it means that, you know, I'm sure he's trying to put the best light on it he can, and he would wish to say what he just said, which is they're paying the money back. It's as simple as that. It's not as simple as that. And there's only one person that, to our knowledge, has actually paid it back. He's also got something he has to deal with, which is by-elections when seats are vacated. Now, the one most recently vacated by Neil Lumsden, for example, down by Hamilton, he doesn't have to call that, but it's better probably just to call them all if you've got three, which he does, get them over with, because the expectations in light of these polls probably are not that great for him. And calling them in the middle of August in the dead of summer is probably just exactly the right thing to do.
14: Yeah, and I think that, you know, this, it might not bode well, what we're seeing in the polls and all these bad headlines for Ford when it comes to these by-elections, but we are expecting for the three of them to be held and called potentially on August 5th, which would make election day September 3rd. And we do know that by-elections in general have lower turnout, which tends to favor the status quo. And, you know, especially in the summer as well, when people might not be around. So there are three, right? Scarborough Southwest, which has, you know, flipped between the Liberals and the NDP, but the NDP have held it for the last few election rounds. And I think they're expected to hang on to that. You know, York Simcoe, previously held by Caroline Mulroney, a Tory bastion. And they have the PCs have Susan Leahy, a local councillor who would have name recognition, you know, a lot of ground game and support there. So I think they're expected to hang on to that one. Hamilton East Stoney Creek is more of a toss up, I think. The Liberals nominated the previous candidate, Hanno Dosing, who came in second to Neil Lumsden in the last round. And so we're still waiting to see who the NDP and the PCs nominate as their candidates. If they have strong contenders, I really think that this could be a three-way race and the one that I'm going to be watching the closest.
13: Yeah, and both opposition parties have a real need, I think, for different reasons, to win a by-election or to hold a seat that they already have. The NDP desperately needs that because they've had a lot of bad news that's kind of developed some negative momentum. And the Liberals, of course, are in the middle of choosing a new leader and would want to sort of be seen consistent with the polls, say, as the alternate government, not even the NDP, who are the official opposition. So interesting times, lots to keep you busy for the rest of the summer and beyond. And probably lucky for Doug Ford, the House isn't sitting right now. It rarely is in the actual summer months, but that would be quite explosive every day if that was going on. Thank you very much, Sabrina and Angie, for bringing us up to date on the goings on at Queen's Park and around the province with the provincial political polls.
14: Yeah, thanks for having me.
1: A smokescreen covers the skyline of Canada's largest city.
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0: Brad Bradford is the councillor for Beaches East York and is also a candidate for mayor of Toronto. So he'll end up with one of those jobs at the end. He won't end up with one of those jobs. He'll either have the mayoralty or be taking a break from politics, shall we say. But he's campaigning hard over the course of the summer, and that included a promise yesterday to hire, the way it was put, 1,000 new officers. And there's been some confusion. I've asked questions. Others have asked questions about what that all really means. And the best person to answer those questions is Brad Bradford himself. Welcome to the show, Brad.
2: Good morning, John. It's always great to hear you on the radio and nice to be on the air with you.
0: So thank you. So the numbers are complicated, and they would be complicated for me and for people listening and for you, just because you have ins and outs. You have people being hired, you have people retiring, you have people going to other police services and so on. Am I right, if we skip to the bottom line of a piece of paper you sent over to us here, that in the end, because people are wanting to compare and contrast the platforms of the candidates, that under your commitment that you made yesterday, we would end up with 750 more officers than Ms. Chow's plan. 1,000 officers would be added, but in terms of the reality as to the contrast between the two candidates, yours would have 750 more officers than hers.
2: Yeah, and just to put a fine point on it, my plan will add 1,000 more frontline officers than when I take office. And you're right to contrast with Mayor Chow's multi-year hiring plan. She will end up with 5,935 officers in 2029, and my plan would bring us to 6,685 officers by 2030. And that's a per capita ratio that's much closer to Vancouver at about 195 officers per 100,000 residents. So we didn't just pick the number 1,000 out of the air. We're looking at peer jurisdictions here across the country and trying to bring us more in line with cities like Montreal, Vancouver, and Edmonton that all have a higher ratio than what we have here in Toronto today.
0: Now, one of the responses of the mayor yesterday, and I had to confront this when I was mayor and we were trying to add officers, and we were constantly confronted by the fact there are a limited number of training positions at the Ontario Police College, and I think they in fact allocate the spots because they have to offer those to the entire province. And they said yesterday, the mayor did, that the reason her number was picked the way it was because that coincided with the number of spots available to train over that period. How do you deal with the fact that you've got more people that need to be trained in your commitment? How do you deal with the availability of training spots?
2: Well, you're right. And she's right also. Training capacity is a real constraint, but it assumes a status quo position that we're just going to continue to do things as we always have. And I'm excited because we're going to have an announcement on that in the weeks ahead about training, about capacity, about how we make the Toronto Police Service more competitive and attractive to new recruits, because that's a challenge as well. So we will have more to say on that. I can assure everybody we have thought this through, and we have a plan to deal with that. But Mayor Chow's position is a status quo one. It's going to be based on doing things how we've always done things. And what I'm offering Torontonians is a different vision, and we're going to do things differently to have better results here.
0: Okay, now the next item that we have to talk about is, if we settle on the number of 750 more than Ms. Chow's plan, Mayor Chow's plan, the cost of that, of 750, if you use that number, is $127 million. Do you agree that is the cost at $170,000 per officer?
2: Well, I would agree that it's a big investment, and those are the numbers that Toronto Police uses. They're significant investments, and look, I'm going to make a significant investment in public safety and security. And I think one of the things that we're grappling with right now is, even at the end of Mayor Chow's hiring plan, we're only going to have 300 more officers than we had in 2010. And the city's population has grown by 500,000 plus since then. And that's why that ratio, and I appreciate its imperfect metric, the cop to pop, or number of frontline officers per 100,000 residents. We lag behind other major jurisdictions here in the city. So it is a big investment, but it is one that is needed. And we've costed it, and we've done the math on that. And we will provide everybody a full cost accounting of this investment and the other investments that we're going to make and how that fits into our rate and our budget. We will make sure everyone has all of that information before they go to the polls in the fall, before they're voting. But we're going to roll it out where we table all of our investments and the cost of all the things that we're going to talk about over the course of the campaign, because it's not just one line item today. It's all the things that we're going to talk about. And I think taxpayers and voters should have the opportunity to see that in its totality. So we will make sure you know and everybody knows what they're voting for, how we're going to pay for it. And we'll share that before we go to the polls.
0: And I certainly do understand that you need to look at a comprehensive costing and you need to have all the ins and outs, but you won't disagree, I assume, with one of the ins, as it were, going into your overall calculation of finances is $170,000 per officer times 750, because the $170,000 number comes from the city as to what the cost is of a new police officer. So you won't disagree, I assume, that one of the ins of your plan, one of the inputs is $127 million for the new officers.
2: And there's capital costs as well, all this sort of stuff. We're going to talk about the training. There's definitely costs. And my candidacy saying is I am going to prioritize safety. I am going to invest in community safety and security and having a well-resourced Toronto Police Service. And I think that's really important. And it's certainly the sentiment that I'm hearing from Torontonians. You know, you talked about the conversations that you've had and some of the research that you've seen and just the conversations that you and I would have on the street or in the coffee shop or on the transit system. And people tell me every day they feel less safe in this city than they used to. And one of the responses, not the only thing, but one of them is having more of a police presence, more frontline officers, more capacity built within to the service. And something I think that reflects other jurisdictions more closely here in Canada.
0: Well, I do agree with you that there's no question if you talk to people, no matter who they are, they will say because of what's going on in their neighborhood close to them and on the subway and various other places, that notwithstanding some of the numbers that are encouraging, as the way you put it yesterday, there is still a real concern about safety. Now, one of the other things that comes up, pick a number. If it's 127 million or something else, 100 million or 150 million, the 127 million is a couple of points of property tax by itself. I think people have come to understand that each point of property tax is about $50 million in revenue. You're prepared to accept the fact, given that you are making this investment in an issue that I would certainly acknowledge and lots of people would, is a very important one, that there will be a cost to that and that it represents something like 2 points of property tax, or there must be some other way to pay for it that you'll have to spell out.
2: Yeah, you know, we don't have to negotiate the numbers on the air, but what I would say is it's a big investment and it's an investment that we're going to make. And we're going to put all that costing out there the right way with a full fiscal plan, because I think that's what, you know, Torontonians deserve. That's what taxpayers want to see. And, it's no secret that, you know, under the current term of council here with the Mayor Chow administration, taxpayers have been subjected to the largest tax increases in the city's history. And you add it up across the totality of 4 years here, it's a 25% tax increase. And so there's been a lot of additional costs amidst an affordability crisis, where you've got nearly $2 a liter at the pump and you've got grocery costs going up. The city doesn't control that stuff, but they do control the property tax bill. So as you know, and you were always really good about this, budget is a reflection of your priorities. And my message to folks and Torontonians is that your safety, your family safety, the function of the city, that is a priority. And I am going to be investing in community safety. We're going to do that in a number of different ways because I think Toronto should be, you know, really the safest city in the country. It should be one of the safest cities in the world. And the way that we move in that direction is by making these investments. All that stuff will be detailed. We'll have all the numbers for everybody, but it is an investment and it's one that I'm prepared to make.
0: I'm going to take an extra minute only because Jerry Agar raised, and I announced I was going to ask you, he raised the question that you had voted to defund the police or to reduce their funding by a certain percentage a number of years ago. Now you were wanting to make this big investment and he was questioning, did you just have a change of heart?
2: Yeah, you know what? Like, I'm sure there's votes that you had regretted, John, in your time of office. And let me be clear, Jerry's talking about a vote from 6 years ago, where the motion, I believe, was to reallocate a portion of the police budget to stand up what today is the Mobile Crisis Intervention Team, street nurses and social workers that accompany police officers to mental health related calls. And that was a program that didn't exist at the time. It does now today, and I think it's a great one, and it's one that we ought to do more of. But the mistake was to reallocate police budget dollars to stand up another valuable program. And the way I think about it is, you wouldn't reallocate part of the EMS or ambulance budget to pay for more fire. Both of those need to be funded. So, even this term of council, at the beginning, when Mayor Chao was trying to not fully fund the police, I had written an op-ed in the Toronto Sun back in 2023, I guess, really making the case to fully fund the police with the dollars and the resources that they need. And it's if we want to have a safe city, we have to prioritize those investments, and it is going to take investment. And I'm being very clear where I am and what my budget's going to look like and where my priorities are. I'm not focused on a conversation or a debate or a vote from 6 years ago. I'm showing you the body of the work and the plan and the go forward for where we are today in Toronto. And it's something that's very important to me.
0: Thank you for your time this morning, and good luck with the campaign. I know how challenging it is.
2: Well, I'm sure we'll talk again soon, and thanks for having me on, John.
0: Okay, Brad Bradford, city councillor and candidate for mayor.
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0: Tony Chapman is, of course, the host of the podcast Chatter That Matters, and he is our branding and marketing expert, and we're privileged to have him Friday mornings at 6:50 and often in between. Good morning, Tony.
17: Good morning, John.
0: So I talked to somebody who had seen The Odyssey yesterday and only said it was intense, that it was well done, but very intense. But you want to look at it from a sort of a broader perspective, which is this movie the future of film going? And tell us why you would pose that question.
17: Yeah, I mean, the future is a broad topic, but what we're seeing more than anything else is that the movie industry has been kept alive for a long time through Marvel Comics, Star Wars, a lot of sort of recycled themes, more and more produced on a green screen for efficiency and for special effects. And it's starting to wear out. But the boomer who spends $500 to see a rock concert from their past still has inside him this concept of going and seeing this big cinema unfold. So what Nolan did with The Odyssey is he produced it on an IMAX camera. First person ever to produce an entire film. It's very expensive. Think of this IMAX camera, each film square, you know, you'd have to stretch your arms out to hold it. And he produced it, but the results have been amazing because not only has he achieved the box office openings they thought, but at premium theaters. So that the IMAX theaters are sold out. If you want to go to see it in IMAX in London, England, for example, you have your next booking 3 a.m, August 19th.
0: Wow.
17: You know, so 24 hours a day, this is running. People are enjoying the sense of how films used to be. Like, think of a Lawrence of Arabia type of films where you just got swept away. And that's what he's done. And he really, you know, in many ways took the title to heart. What they're really going after Superman, same production budget, same marketing budget, is, again, more green screen, which is fantastic for special effects. You can get, you know, John Torrey can do 16 backflips and take down the villain. And you really don't have to leave, you know, 4 feet of your studio. But it's people starting to wear thin of it, saying, I've seen it, enough. So Disney's in trouble. But what might save the film industry, I guess, is the point, is the sense of bigger is now back and better.
0: So do we, in fact, end up with kind of, I don't want to say two extremes, but two ends of the spectrum where we have these huge spectacles like the Odyssey, 3 hours, IMAX, and it was described as being intense only because it's intense. I mean, there's a lot going on.
2: Oh, yeah.
0: And then at the other end, you've got just dozens and thousands of Netflix and Prime productions being done, almost churning it out like a machine because you've got to feed the beast of those streaming services. So you've got those two extremes. And look, a lot of the stuff that comes out of Netflix and so on is good, but it's very different. It's not an extravaganza. It's just series that get churned out that are very much like the series we saw weekly on conventional television back in the day.
17: Well, it's great insight, John. And they actually have a third version, which is now I'm, as a person in his film student, I can use new CGI and AI tools, and they're producing some very compelling content for hundreds of dollars and thousands of dollars versus hundreds of millions of dollars. So you're getting the Disney studios caught in the middle. For Netflix, what we're seeing is we got to do more live events. We got to get seasons that people actually want to watch, season two and season three. So what was just filling the pipeline with anything they could find, they're now realizing that if it's not compelling content, they won't keep your subscription. So it's an incredible battle for the same 24 hours a day we all have. And the biggest battle of all of it is, for the first time in history, we're not just consuming content, we're in fact creating it. So, you know, finite amount of time, infinite amount of choice for that time, and everybody in the business of capturing that time is feeling the pressure of trying to do better for less.
0: You know, I age myself, but you're younger than me, but not by enough that you would not know of. I was talking yesterday about 2001: A Space Odyssey, and I was talking about it because that story was out about the AI experiment that went crazy and the AI platform went rogue and sort of took over. And I was talking about HAL, you know, the computer in 2001, back in 58 years ago that movie was made. I think it's another area where they're not doing enough when you talk about people digesting series. There are series I'll mention to people like The West Wing, and if they're of a certain age, they'll look at me funny and not even know what that is.
17: That's powerful. You know, think about West Wing and Martin Sheen for us to learn about politics.
0: Well, exactly. And so that's a whole untapped market they haven't got into yet with respect to series, of which there are like 20 seasons or something like that. The direct-to-consumer alcohol deal that was much heralded at the premier's meeting, I don't think it was such a big deal, but you may differ, but they had to have something to announce that shows they're trying to take down the interprovincial trade barriers. But what does it mean for a person sitting here in Ontario listening to us?
17: If you haven't actually gone to that little vineyard and experienced the wine, I think it's going to be very difficult for a little vineyard in BC to find a way to reach the wine lover in Ontario and convince them without tasting their wine that this is a product that they should buy and be delivered to their home. So I think it's a good thing that they're now allowed to fly fish their wine across borders. But what we're not taking effect, it's very expensive to reach that target audience, convince them to buy a product that people really like to buy through taste, or at the very least seeing the label. So I think it was much to do about nothing, but at least maybe the provincial leaders are starting to realize that we got to start collapsing some of these borders, even if it might cost us some votes, because our economy can increasingly is going to need each other if the trade deals continue the way they are with the States.
0: So true. Last minute, search traffic declining, that some publishers are opting out of Google. What's that about?
17: So important. It's a great story. Like, I would give away my content to Google because let's say I'm searching for animated movies, and the Google would come up with 10 listings. Let's say if I clicked on one of those listings, that eyeball went back to the publisher's site. Nowadays, I don't click on that listing anymore because AI gives me the summary I'm looking for. So in other words, Google still grabs all that content and then forms it into an AI response for the consumer, but the publisher doesn't get the traffic. So that's like having a retail store where you go and sample it and you go back to Google and buy it versus actually buying it.
0: So
17: I hope I made sense.
0: Yeah, well, it does. And this is going to have an impact on the publishers. I mean, the bad news here is for the publishers, not for Google necessarily, or is it the other way around?
17: Yeah, publishers is terrible. And for Google, I mean, Google's still doing $700 million a day in search advertising. So the publishers, it's terrible because I gave you that little cookie so you'd come back and eat at my store. I'm not no longer having it because Google says all you need is the cookie because they've given you all the AI answer you need. And that's the big difference. So publishers try to say, well, why would I even give you my content?
0: Yeah, and it's hard.
17: It's a lot of tension going on right now between who owns the intellectual property and who gets to monetize it.
0: And I guess the bottom line on both the film going topic and the search traffic is that that business is in a state of rapid change and a continuous rapid change. And we could talk about it every week and hear things that are changing the landscape
17: for every business of all kinds.
0: Every business. Yeah, it isn't just
17: every business,
0: media.
17: The status quo is, other than maybe the public service, the status quo is just collapsing around.
0: Yeah, well, that's a different issue you've raised there, because the public service should be changing too. Anyway,
17: we should do a live debate with you, John. I'll get you down to the Hunt Club and talk about it.
0: It wouldn't be a debate. We'd just have a discussion, because I probably would agree with you. But Tony Chapman, always interesting. Tony can be heard on the podcast Chatter That Matters, and he's certainly a valuable asset we have here when we have him on. Thanks a lot.
17: Thank you, John.
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20: From the National Newsroom of the Canadian Press, I'm Hannah Stolz. Residents of Clinton, BC are fleeing from a wildfire that village and regional authorities say poses an immediate and significant threat to their lives.
21: A fast-moving wildfire has forced hundreds of residents to evacuate Clinton, British Columbia. Mayor Roland Stonka called the situation extremely bad, saying he feared his own home could be destroyed. Evacuation orders cover more than 470 properties as the 59 Creek wildfire burns out of control and displays extremely aggressive behavior. The fire grew to more than 167 square kilometers by Friday. Across British Columbia, about 1,200 properties are under evacuation orders, while another 6,400 are on alert as roughly 120 wildfires burn across the province. David Augustine, The Canadian Press.
20: Officials in Canada held a ceremony yesterday for the completion of the new Gordie Howe Bridge that connects the U.S. and Canada over the Detroit River. U.S. and Michigan representatives were not at the event after President Donald Trump imposed new tariffs on Canada. Gregor Robertson, Canadian Minister of Housing and Infrastructure, touched on the issue in his remarks.
22: Particularly since the new tariffs kicked in, there's work to do between our officials, between the Prime Minister and President, to resolve that. We felt it's inappropriate to have a big joint celebration when we're working through those challenges.
20: Under the bridge proposal, half of any early net toll revenue would go to a U.S.-controlled economic development fund. The Trump administration has imposed 10% tariffs on Canada and several other countries, claiming they haven't done enough to combat forced labor. Critics argue the justification is a pretext for rebuilding U.S. tariff barriers after an earlier tariff authority was struck down and a temporary replacement expired. Analysts say the new Section 301 duties may be intended to pressure countries into accepting broader U.S. trade demands or honoring existing agreements. Canada disputes the rationale, pointing to current forced labor reporting laws and proposed Bill C-35, which would strengthen enforcement. Ottawa has rejected Ontario's proposal to lengthen Billy Bishop Airport's runway and allow jet service. Transport Minister Stephen MacKinnon cited concerns about noise, environmental effects, public spaces, transportation, and nearby housing development. The federal government says it will focus only on safety upgrades already approved for the downtown Toronto airport. Two cyclists crossing Canada to support men's mental health had their bicycles stolen during a stop in downtown Winnipeg. The pair discovered the locks had been cut after completing an interview at CBC Manitoba. They launched the Men Don't Ride Alone campaign in Nova Scotia and hope to reach Victoria. Canada earned its first Commonwealth Games medal yesterday, led by gold in the men's artistic gymnastics team event. Felix Dolci topped the individual standings, helping Canada finish ahead of England and Australia. Para swimmers Mary Gibb and Jack Jill added bronze medals in their respective events. This is the Canadian Press.
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23: All right, I have to tell Deb I'm going to talk about her a little bit later on. I don't know if she's listening.
1: I forgot to email you, and you did? Okay, yeah, we're going to talk about Deb a little bit later on. And so when I have to warn her, it's not going to be good for her. I mean, or maybe me. Maybe everybody's going to agree with her. That's a little bit later on the topic called Do You Agree with Doug or Deb? A little bit later on. I think it's fair to say that maybe Deb and Doug agree on a lot of things. So, is everybody ready for the weekend? Oh, the bridge is open. You know, I was wondering, I didn't wonder it earlier in the day, and that's a bad on me for not be wondering about things earlier in the day. I turn on my microphone, I start wondering about it. I Googled to see, and I wasn't sure if it was safe for work. I wanted to see if there's a name for people who love infrastructure. You know, the way there are, I was going to say train weirdos, but they love trains. And maybe you all, people have a thing about trains. Doesn't John Moore want to go on all the different subways as soon as they open and that sort of thing? I don't know that that's weird. Once I went off to see the new subways and I got on the bus, at the time I didn't have a car, but I got on the bus and I was on my way and I'll go, what the hell am I doing? And I went home. But I was like, oh, all week long I was planning, oh, the new subway's open. I get on the bus and I start thinking about what am I doing? Like, I'm going to like ride this new subway? I'm nothing against anybody. Did I just get a text message from Deb? No, I didn't. Nothing against anybody who loves subways. Nothing against John Moore, who probably is on the beach somewhere listening to News Talk 1010, going, that's the way I picture his vacation. But there is a name for people who love the bridges. And then I realized, wait a second, did I make a mistake in my Google search? And I got all mad at myself. Because I thought, oh, is this people who love the game bridge? No. Pontist. People who were fascinated by architecture and the engineering of physical bridges. Pontists. Isn't that great? Do we have any people who love the physical bridges? Anyone? 416-872-1010, the bridge-loving enthusiasts. Maybe you have your top bridges, and I don't even know if the Golden Gate is on there, but we would love to hear from the people. If you don't know what we're talking about or why we're talking about it, it's because the bridge opened. The Gordie Howe Bridge is now open. That is a very, very exciting thing, and we're going to talk about it a little bit later on. And every time we hear from a trucker who uses the bridge, if your trucker uses the bridge, every time we hear from one of you, you know what? I just thought of the convoy. I didn't know that that would be convoy-inducing flashback, but that's what that is. If you're a trucker who uses that route a lot, we'd love to hear from you, and we'll introduce you with a... One of the things I remember growing up in Montreal was we lived near the Trans-Canada, the 401 in Montreal. It's Trans-Canada, blah, blah, blah. And what did we do when we got after school? We just stood on the overpass and did that gesture for the horn honking. Man, because when I was a kid, it was peak excitement about truckers. It was Smokey and the Bandit. I had a CB. It was the best thing ever. All of the kids would come over to my house after school, and we would... None of the truckers loved us, but we would talk on the CB. Now, it wasn't a normal... I know what you're thinking, Mike. Was it a normal CB in your house? No, Mike. It was called something called the home base on the CBC. Mike, dear Sarah, could you give me a 10-4?
9: Roger, Dodger.
1: Okay. 10-4. Goodbye.
9: I got to tell you, Jim, I didn't know that there are two different types of CB radio.
1: Yeah, there's a CB.
9: I've never seen a CB radio.
1: And then you would have the CB, the home base. variety.
9: So could you talk to other people?
1: Yeah, no, it's really weird. My parents were like, yeah, it's a good idea for the young kid to be in his room all day. What are you doing? I'm talking to grown men. I'm a kid on the CB talking to lonely grown men in trucks.
9: So how old were you when you had this?
1: I was probably 10, 11, 12.
9: And this, I'm sorry, I just want to clarify, this was a working CB radio that allowed you
1: CB
9: to
1: radio.
9: Transmit and receive Roger Dodger 10-4 over and out.
1: All of that stuff.
9: And you were just talking to some trucker on
1: I was side. Talking to truckers. I was really like, kid, get off the line. There was one guy, are there any old people who can back me up on this? There was because you would go on like a main channel and then the people would say, take it to 1-6 and you would have your conversation on 1-6 so you wouldn't gum up this main channel where people would be like, hey, there's the police up ahead at this intersection or whatever. And you would take it to, they would say, like, take it to a different channel. Then you would have your conversation. And there was one guy who, like, did a talk show. He was like, hey, today's topic is, and on the CB, people would be having a conversation. Can anybody back me up on that? Or am I just a weirdo? I was a weird kid talking on the CB, breaker, breaker, good buddy. And I might have had I might have been a young person who had a voice that. Anyway, the point, folks, is we have a new bridge that's open. And that's the only thing that you should care about in all of that. The bridge is open, the Gordie Howe Bridge. And I hope the Gordie Howe kids made it out and everybody was excited about that. Okay. I would love your talkbacks through the afternoon on, I like this. They asked 1,000 people to list the most useless thing you have memorized in your head. Is it an old phone number? I always wanted to do a segment where I got all of the hosts from News Talk 1010 to call their childhood home. Because my childhood home number is probably somebody's cell phone number now. And I still remember it. I remember two phone numbers. One of them is my best friend's number. And, I know not my number as well. And the other one is my home phone number. And I can remember my lock combination when I was in grade 10 through, I think I had the same lock. So I remember my high school lock combination, but that's about it. And three words from a play in French that I was supposed to memorize that I got in trouble for. There were four, we all had to memorize a character. We all had to memorize the line for a short play in French. There was one of the people in the play who had really long soliloquies. So I memorized every other person in the play except the person who had the long soliloquies. And then when we got to class, guess which? Well, I was like, what are the chances of the four or five people in this French play that they're going to pick me to be the person who has to do the really long lines? It's a pretty good bet if I memorize everyone else's lines that I'll be fine. And guess who I got picked to be? The person with the really, really long monologues. And I got in trouble.
9: Quel dommage.
1: I know, c'est dommage. Dans la salle de bain avec le rôti de bœuf. Maintenant, aujourd'hui. That's all I remember. So what is the most, send us the talkbacks on what the most useless thing that you have in your head. Birthdays of old friends. I think I've told this story a million times. But there was one time I gave a woman my phone number, and I was confident that she was going to call me. I see her like a couple of months later. She had one of these, like, Elliot Friedman is like this too. He remembers numbers. He has a mind like a steel trap. But she could remember everything. I didn't know this about her, but I was like, hey, I think you lost my phone number like 2 months after I saw her again. 2 months after, you know, well, you must have lost my phone number. And she, like, off the top of the head, recites, didn't miss a beat, recites my phone number that she'd never, ever called. So if you have locked in your head the most useless piece of information, send us a talk back. It's through the iHeart Talk Radio Network. I think I'm fairly high up within the iHeart Talk Radio Network. You hit the red button, it gives you a 3-2-1. Then you can sing the theme to, I don't know, Green Acres or the Macarena or whatever weird song, the lyrics that you have memorized and locked in your head. We want the most useless piece of information that you have memorized either through school or just accidentally, the list of all of the prime ministers. Perhaps you can, you know all, I don't know what you know. You know what you know. I don't have to give you examples of things that people could possibly know. But do that through the iHeart Talk Radio Network. And we'd also like to hear from you if you're one of these people who, I think it's called a pontist. If you're somebody who has a weird love for bridges, give us a call as well.
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18: How universal are the AI mess-ups? I remember last summer there was a story of an apparently brilliant syndicated book columnist, a book reviewer who had his list of the best summer reads. Oh, fantastic. And about half of them were AI books that didn't exist. So it's

0: the laziness that comes hand in hand with the stupidity of not fact-checking things that AI might come up with for you. And maybe if you're using it too much in your business, whatever it might be, I'd love to hear from you. 416-872-1010. If there was in your industry an AI mess up. We've heard these stories where in courts, somebody has cited precedent of a non-existing story that AI found or made up, and the lawyer goes in there and is arguing with the judge about something that never, ever happened. Justin Ling has a column today in the Toronto Star about politicians who are doing this, a politician who made an embarrassing blunder, and the reaction from the masses gives me hope. The role of me in this is being played by Justin Ling, staff columnist with the Toronto Star. Justin, how are you, by the way?
1: Hey, good afternoon. I'm pretty well.
0: Are you excited about bridges? Did you know somebody who is a bridge enthusiast is a pontist?
1: Oh, I didn't know that. I'm not one myself, but no. Whatever floats your bridge, I guess.
0: I'm now looking down my nose at something, at everybody, at something that I just discovered 17 minutes ago. I've got a question for you, because I liked your article, and then when I go back to it, I'm like, why did they pull that article down? Do you know what I'm about to ask you?
1: No.
0: Okay. The article, the headline, and this is probably super geeky, not important, Ben is rolling his eyes right now that I'm asking this. The headline that I saw earlier in the day was something like politicians who have to use AI don't deserve their jobs. And so when I go back to read the column, I can't find the column because I'm looking for the column based on the headline that I saw earlier in the day. I'm guessing that the column didn't change, but they've renamed it, this politician made an embarrassing blunder, the reaction gives me hope. Why would they change it in the middle of play?
1: We tinker with the headlines sometimes, see if different billing gives people more reason to click. This is the game these days, right? We're all just chasing.
0: I like the other one better. It's the reason that I wanted to book you. Anyway, but is it how? Listen, I'm sorry for going down this road. Do people just in general write something and they're like, hey, by the way, because people might not know that the person who's the author of the column or the news report, they don't write the headline, right? The newspaper or the editor would write the headline. But do columnists ever go, don't really think it fairly reflects what I've written?
1: Oh, all the time. Constant fight. I get it. Like, there's people at the Star, as there is at the Globe and elsewhere, whose job it is to think about how you craft stories and pick photos and write headlines to convince people to click on it, which is often at odds with the person who wrote the dang thing.
0: Yeah.
1: So, it's constant frustration. But, you know, this is the game now, and it's a terrible, terrible game, and I hate it. I want to go back to newspapers. Where people just read it because it was on page A4 or whatever.
0: Yep.
1: But that's not the world we live in, unfortunately.
0: Okay. I hope that didn't pull the curtain back too much. I just thought it was interesting. So let's tell the story of this politician. And my what I have a problem with is I think that this guy got caught, but I'm guessing this happens way more.
1: Oh, God, yeah. The story here is that this New Brunswick MLA by the name of Bill Oliver, he was debating a piece of legislation. It actually happened in mid-June. We didn't pick up on it until quite recently. And in the middle of debate, you know, he's railing against this government bill that's going to create an independent energy advocate, somebody who's going to advocate for lower prices and better services and stuff. In the middle of the debate, he's explaining that, you know, this thing is not going to be independent enough. It's going to cost too much money. It's not going to get the job done. And then he just kind of out of the blue says, and now here's a section that sounds a little bit more casual in a legislative debate, not just a series of bullet points, more or less. It was very obviously one of those lines that ChatGPT spits out in between, you know, two answers to you. And he just copy and pasted the dang thing into his notes, printed it off, showed up in the legislature and read it verbatim. He very clearly went into ChatGPT and said, write me a 30-minute legislative speech against this bill that I can go read. And he read it. Maybe he added some of his own ideas. I don't know. He didn't respond to an interview request. But I do know that running it through an AI checker, 100% chance that at least a good chunk of it was written by AI.
0: Yeah.
1: And this is the thing. Like, this is an option for legislators. And I think our response has to be, we absolutely hate this, and if we catch you doing it, we're never going to vote for you again. I would hope that would be our response.
0: I would hope so, too. And that's basically what the response was?
1: At least in the New Brunswick subreddit, which is what first kind of got wise to this happening, they posted a clip of this guy reading out, you know, the ChatGPT stage directions, basically. And the overwhelming response from the, you know, the citizens of New Brunswick was, you know, my God, my teenage kid will get suspended if he gets caught, or he'll at least get failed if he gets caught using ChatGPT to write an essay. How is it that our elected representative, who gets paid an awful lot of money to do really one thing, which is advocate for us in the legislature and consider and debate and vote on bills, how is it that this one job he has outsourced to an American robot? That is just offensive, and there's just a stream of comments. Some of them were too nasty to put in the newspaper, but there's a stream of comments from people basically saying, this guy is a clown.
0: It's interesting, though, because there are ways to use it that I don't think anybody would begrudge.
1: Sure.
0: But it just seems like in this case where, oh, Party X said black, so we have to say white. So tell me why I should be against it, even though I am not against it, but I need to be against it for public perception. And it gives you reasons that you don't even care about. That's kind of what this thing seems soaked in. But if you're like, hey, I'm against it for this and that reason, and you ask ChatGPT to do some research, and then you kind of like you Google check or you fact check all of the stuff that it might bring up that you think is interesting and write your own thing, there's nothing wrong with that.
1: Sure, sure. Listen, ChatGPT and Claude and all the other LLMs are tools. If you want to use them as a kind of more intense version of Google, if you want to use them to come up with previous bills that were similar, if you want to come up with, use it to find studies that respond to the, if you want to use it, maybe even to just finesse a bit of language you've already written, I don't think anyone's going to take issue with that. The problem here, and I even went and just did this out of curiosity, I went into ChatGPT and said, write me a 30-minute speech against this bill. I provided the PDF and write it in the voice of progressive conservative MLA Bill Oliver.
0: Yeah.
1: And it did. It gave me 30 minutes of, you know, pages and pages and pages that looked awfully similar to the speech that Bill Oliver read in the legislature. And that, to me, is just a total abrogation of duty. It's laziness, and it shows you how unseriously so many politicians treat our political system. And then there's a lot of, we can get into a lot of stuff there about the decline of the quality of our democracy. But fundamentally, that's it, right? If you want to use it as a tool to make you better, great. If you want to use it as a lazy, get-out-of-work-free card, that, to me, is totally unacceptable, right? And you know, I think there is apologists for this technology who will kind of say any use is fine. This is just similar to you know, having staff write your speech or whatever. But I think that's ludicrous. I mean, functionally, this is like outsourcing this work to a team of, you know, barely paid interns working in Bangladesh. This is functionally outsourcing the work you ought to be doing for your constituents to some completely dispassionate third party that, by the way, is also really prone to hallucinations, just making stuff up, is also controlled by, you know, U.S. companies that have an incestuous and very problematic relationship with the U.S. government, and companies that, by the way, can't think creatively and don't understand actual issues facing real people, in this case in New Brunswick. So I just think it is morally repulsive, and I think we collectively kind of have to say, again, if we catch you, or you, our elected representatives, using ChatGPT to just completely do all of your work for you, we are going to respond very negatively.
0: Well said. Thank you very much, Justin. I appreciate it. Have a good weekend.
1: Thanks for having me. Cheers.
0: The article is in the Star right now. It's called "The Politician Made an Embarrassing Blunder. The Reaction from the Masses Gives Us Hope." It's super interesting. I honestly, send me a talk back, because I'm sure almost every industry has, like, I don't use it a lot. There, yesterday I was kind of using it because I wanted to, I was trying to figure out how much, if you added 1,000 police officers to the police force, what would that do to property taxes? And then I ran those numbers by a couple of people to see if they thought that they were accurate. They did think that they were accurate. So that's how I was using it, given Brad Bradford's idea of adding 1,000 new police officers. What would that mean to the budget? And how would that affect the property taxes? And so, in using it that way, I think that it's okay. But if you get it to write your entire thing and then you don't proofread it, that is the whole problem. If it gets it to you, if it starts a starting point for you, then I don't think there's any. Why am I still talking when it's a minute past the break time? Nobody knows except me. It's
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0: The Gordie Howe Bridge is open, and all of our friends at our sister station in Windsor are super excited. I'm getting all of the messages, people standing in pictures in front of the bridge. And just a big day out in Windsor and a big day for our truckers. Again, if you are a trucker, we're looking forward to hearing from you. We've got the special sound effect for when you call in. What will this bridge do? How will it make a difference in your travels? We'd love to hear from you. Send us a talk back and we will get it on as the Gordie Howe Bridge opens today. The people who love the bridges, they're known as pontists. And I was seeing if I could find any audio of, they did this documentary series of people who fell in love with cars, people who fell in love with, I don't know, dressing up like cats. It was just a weird documentary series of the odd loves that people had. And I wondered if there was an episode on people who loved bridges. My Google search wasn't very good. It came up with why I loved Todd Bridges, who I think is the only person alive from Different Strokes of the kids. And I don't know how old you are, but there was a certain point where Todd Bridges had a huge drug problem. And if I, 30, 25 years ago, said, do you think Todd Bridges is going to be the first dead one of those kids? You would have said yes. How did we get on this topic? Our friend Mo Schlander, who I do not know if he is a bridge-loving aficionado, he joins us right now because of some things that I have been seeing and whether or not we should retaliate when it comes to tariffs, all sorts of stuff. Yesterday, the President of the United States said that he was the manufacturing president. He has manufactured a lot of dung, I would say. Economist Steve Ratner broke that down on CNBC.
25: It's kind of incredible to hear the president describe himself as the manufacturing president, and I applaud his ambitions, but let's just talk about what the reality is. The reality is that manufacturing, obviously you had COVID and all the stuff going on, but it got as high as 12.9 million jobs back here. And then it started to decline, and it has simply continued to decline under Trump. So in fact, rather than gaining any manufacturing jobs, we've lost 75,000 manufacturing jobs since Trump arrived.
0: Okay, but they're building factories, and that's going to then lead to the manufacturing jobs, right?
25: He also likes to talk about the building boom. I think on the show yesterday, he talked about $19 trillion of new investment in America. That is obviously a crazy number. But in any event, when you look at something like factory building, you can see that the factory building went up sharply under Biden. A lot of this had to do with the CHIPS Act, the Inflation Reduction Act, incentives for clean energy. Companies were out building stuff. Then it peaked, and now it has just been going down under Trump, down to $175 billion rate from a peak of $250 billion.
0: They do point out they're building a lot of these data centers, which he points out don't employ as many people as a factory. Moshe Lander joins us right now, probably with 1 foot out the door for happy hour. He is a professor and a lecturer at Concordia University. Moshe, thank you very much for your time.
1: Well, I'm in Calgary, so I still have a little bit of time for happy hour. But, okay. I appreciate the sentiment.
0: All right. It's hard to keep track of where you are. Okay. By the way, Calgary, like or dislike the Stampede?
1: Oh, I have no use for the Stampede. I like the Stampeders. I like the Stampeders, the band from the 1970s. Okay. No use for the actual Stampede.
0: Why? Because it's too busy and crazy in town?
1: Yeah, it's one of those things that you do once, and I'm way too old for it. I think we're one Kardashian away from it turning into just a complete Coachella music festival. Like, it's almost secondary now that the actual agricultural aspect of it and the cowboy aspect of it seems almost long gone. Everybody has their Halloween, their Stampede costumes, yeah, that they dress up in, but the rest of it, I can do without.
0: It is without a doubt, I think, a bucket list for every Canadian. But for me, it's like Vegas. I went to Vegas, and I don't know if I need to do that again. I don't know if I need to do the Stampede again. Okay, there's a lot to talk about, and I've yammered for most of the segment. So the idea that this economist doesn't seem like he's super excited about the Trump play eventually working, eventually in the long game, getting manufacturing back to the United States. Sure, in the first year, didn't do it, but I'm sure there's a lot of Trump enthusiasts in the States that say, yeah, it's going to take a while.
1: Yeah, I mean, it's not going to happen. He's trying to build all of these guidelines through his tariff policy to try and force manufacturing back into the U.S. But at some point, those tariffs are going to go away. And as soon as they go away, every business is going to go back to wherever they were before. I mean, there's a reason why the U.S. is not the manufacturing capital of the world anymore. It's because their time is long past. And Trump is trying to harken back to a previous day in a way that even Reagan wasn't trying to achieve. It's not going to work.
0: Okay, so when we experienced this past week with the new tariffs that came for many European countries yesterday, the ones that are threatened to Canada and the new ones to Canada, what do you make of all of that when you look at his popularity numbers approaching the midterms? What is the play here?
1: I'm not really sure, because the only thing that these tariffs are going to do is continue to keep inflation higher than it needs to be, which means the Fed, the central bank, is going to need to keep interest rates higher than it needs to be. And so Americans' concerns about their cost of living and affordability issues are rising up the list of the big issues for the midterms. Trump promised that he was going to bring prices down and all of these goods were going to fall in prices. And unfortunately, it's not happening. And it doesn't matter how much he claims on his social media channel that he's achieving it. Unfortunately, the data says it's not happening. And when he's picking fights with countries, imposing tariffs, the Strait of Hormuz remains closed, oil is back up at $100 a barrel. I don't know that there's enough time left between now and the midterms for him to be able to show success, unless somehow he's going to stop everything about 8 weeks before the midterms, and there's going to be this sudden drop in prices. And so in the lead up, he's going to say, see, I told you so.
0: Yeah,
1: that's giving him way too much credit for his economic policy.
0: Do you think that there's a good crowd that is wondering when all of this stuff that Carney is doing is going to pay off? Why are you traveling the world? Why aren't you trying to knock on doors at the White House? They say they don't want to talk to us, but force your way in. What kind of a leash do you think Carney has? And I think it's starting to get short from the public, is it not?
1: I don't know. I mean, he's got a majority now, and I don't think he has to face an election now for 4 years. So he's got a little bit of time. I think, unfortunately, the world traveling is not going to produce any real results. Nobody jumped to Canada's defense 18 months ago when Trump put tariffs on us. And for 30 years, we haven't really been pursuing free trade agreements, and nobody seems all that interested in looking for free trade agreements with Canada. So it works in both directions. If they had wanted something from us, they would have shown up in the last 30 years and we would have said, let's talk. There is a free trade agreement in principle with Europe, but a lot of it is sitting in European parliaments unratified. because they're also upset about supply management, okay. Something that
0: are you critical of the lack of engagement with the United States? And I'm not that sure that's entirely up to the prime minister to accelerate. I think it's up to Trump to decide when the green light is back on.
1: Yeah, there's only so much that you can do. You can't negotiate with crazy. And so at some point, then he does realize, I'm not going to get anywhere here. And even if we camp out front, it's not like we're going to get a deal. In fact, it might even lead to a worse deal because it makes us look desperate. I mean, on a certain level, we are desperate, but you don't want to look desperate. And so I don't think that he has any real good options at this point other than to wait for Trump to make a deal or agree to a deal. And then at that point, then the rest of the world is going to say, fantastic. But, you know, there's an ocean that separates us. We're not all that interested in what you've got.
0: All right. Have a great weekend. Thank you very much. Say hi to all of the Calgarians for us.
1: Anytime.
0: Enjoy a good Calgarian, I think, most of the time. In a matter of moments, more of the useless information that you have stuck in your head. The one thing that you learned as a kid, the one thing that you can't get out of your head that is in there forever. What is the most useless piece of information that you have in your head? We'll play you a couple in a matter of moments.
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0: All right, it is. And we asked you earlier, what in your brain, your amazing brain, where you've accomplished so many things in your career, your work, got all sorts of knowledge in there, along with lots of useless information. We're asking, what is the useless information that you know? I think I'm pretty good with flags. I'm not great with flags. I got to say, during the World Cup, there's a... Did I contradict myself within a half a second? I'm pretty good with flags. I'm not that great at flags. During the World Cup, I'm like, that's, is that Palestine? I didn't know they were in that. No, that's not Palestine, Jim. Probably shouldn't use that as my example, but.
13: My grandparents, Clifford 18330, my grandparents' phone number from 1960s. Early 60s at their house in Alderwood on Etobicoke.
0: Do you remember your grandparents' phone number? What is the, like, do you remember an old phone number from when you were a kid? Does everybody knows their home phone number from when they were a kid, right? I want to call mine on the air right now because it's probably some dude with a cell phone. Did you know that you have the same phone number as Jim Richards? Who's Jim Richards? Radio host Jim Richards? Yeah, who's that? News Talk 1010's Jim Richards. You have the same phone number. Yeah. Who are you talking about? Does anybody want me to do that?
14: Hi, I took German.
0: This is too low talking?
14: Waiting 50 long years.
0: Can anybody hear this?
14: In order to be able to use that one sentence that I remember. If somebody came up to me and said, have you done that? I can call.
0: Okay, can't hear you. Got to talk louder.
15: 867-5309.
0: Jenny's phone number. What is the most useless thing that you have in your head? The most useless thing that you... somebody says, how to play hot cross buns on the recorder. How to play chopsticks on the piano. Steps to fold an origami crane. The rules of baseball. How to spell Mississauga. Same person. How to spell Mississippi. The useless stuff that you have in your brain. The other thing that I wanted to talk about, as you continue to send us those talkbacks, I found this list. Well, there's a couple of things I wanted to talk about. I've tried to do this topic a couple of times because I thought we'd get some really cool phone calls on what's on your front lawn or what's going on when you see the picture of your house on Google Maps. I've told this story before. My neighbors were doing a renovation. They didn't have any room on their lawn because there was a dumpster. On my front lawn, they had put an old toilet. So when the Google thing went, anyway, this story I found amusing. A guy got busted for smoking when his wife saw him on the front stoop smoking on Google Maps. She was always wondering why he went outside, said he forgot something in the car a couple of times a night, and he was smoking. Maybe you have one of those. But they've got a list of when you hear your boss use a work buzzword. What is the buzzword or the phrase, the work jargon, the lingo that you know, okay, there's some garbage going down. Like, a lot of it doesn't make any sense. A lot of it is like, oh, they're making up some new terminology. It must be good. It's like corporate speak, but it's just like you could say something else. When they refer to number two on the corporate buzzword, that is your BS detector goes off. When they talk about you being a team player, which means you have to work weekends. When they say, listen, it's a family here. Is it really? I don't remember me firing my mom. Or my wait, I can fire my brother? I can future endeavor my brother? It's a family here? What are the work buzzwords that drive you crazy? I will try to keep this brief. I always love that. It's not always. I always love just in real life when somebody's talked to you for 20 minutes and then they throw in, you know, to make a long story short, I always yell, too late. Make a long story short. When something is bespoke or artisanal, when somebody is gaslighting, oh, when we have to have a growth mindset, synergy, woke, I'm pretty sure they don't even know what woke means, holistic, work-life balance. This is the one that drives me crazy. We need you to work smarter, not harder. Okay, I've been working here a gazillion years. You think I'm trying to miss my family dinner every day? You think I don't work? I leave when I get everything done. And I'm like, I got too much work. I'm here till 8 o'clock every night. Well, you got to work smarter, not harder. You think I want to be here at 8 o'clock at night? It's an easy thing to say. And it drives me crazy. Stacy, what is your work lingo that drives you nuts?
1: Jim, the one that's getting me these days is crisp. So people want crisp presentations, crisp summaries, and the way they pronounce it, it's crisp.
0: And
1: it's just annoying.
0: It just means to the point, or what is it like?
1: I don't know, but I can't eat crispy sandwiches anymore. It's turned me off the word and the meat.
0: Turned you off the word and the meat. Okay, very good. Thank you very much. Thanks. I really appreciate it. What are the workplace lingo? What is the workplace lingo that just drives you crazy? There's a whole bunch of them here. Some of them I actually have not heard before. The family one, I think, is a little problematic for a lot of people. That one is going to drive you crazy. What other ones do I have here? Oh, outside the box. I actually don't mind outside the box. I just don't know if people... I think everybody's working with a different box. And they think there's not a lot of outside the box ideas when you want something outside the box. Going the extra mile. The people asking you to go the extra mile have never been. They don't know where that is. They don't know where that ends. Or how about when somebody is nice to e-meet you? Do you like that one? What is a shower thought? Somebody text in a shower thought. Is that like a brainstorm? What happens in a brainstorm that you group off to shower thoughts? Anyway, blue sky thinking. That means of not thinking about the bad outcome, just the good outcome. Let us know. You can text us the work buzzwords that drive you crazy. I'm Jim Richards.
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17: From the National Newsroom of the Canadian Press, I'm Hannah Stoles. Clinton resident Nick Kozovic believes he was one of the last residents to get out of the BC Interior Village after it was ordered to evacuate. Village and regional authorities say the Big Bar complex of fires poses an immediate and significant risk to the lives of anyone who stays behind in the community of several hundred residents, about 350 kilometers northeast of Vancouver. Kozovic says winds that were like a hurricane heralded the arrival of massive flames to the south of the village that was almost deserted last night.
18: That we could see the flames cresting the hills, and like I said, that those winds started to really pick up, and then it was like a hurricane.
17: Clinton Mayor Roland Stankey says the situation in the community was extremely bad. A citizen-led petition looking to force a vote on Alberta quitting Canada has been verified as successful.
19: The petition, however, still can't proceed as it remains tied up in a court dispute. Elections Alberta says it has verified nearly 223,000 signatures calling for a vote. That's far higher than the minimum number of 178,000 names needed. The agency began the count after a judge ruled last month that the names could be counted, even though the petition is in legal limbo. First Nations are challenging the petition, saying it's unconstitutional because they have not been duly consulted given the impact separation would have on treaty rights. Diana Mussina, The Canadian Press.
17: Canada and Ecuador have signed a free trade agreement aimed at expanding investment, eliminating tariffs, and diversifying Canadian trade. Critics warn the pact could empower Canadian mining companies, weaken environmental protections, and worsen human rights risks for Indigenous communities. Ottawa says the deal will improve market access, support jobs, and strengthen bilateral trade, which reached nearly $2.2 billion in 2025. The agreement will take effect only after both countries complete their domestic ratification processes. Paramount has agreed to delay its $81 billion acquisition of Warner Brothers Discovery, while 12 states seek to block the merger. The deal cannot close until the court rules on the lawsuit, or June 1, 2027, following a judge's temporary freeze on the transaction. The states argue the merger would reduce competition, limit consumer choice, and harm entertainment workers and artists. Paramount says a full trial will allow it to prove the acquisition would strengthen competition and benefit the industry. Hurricane Fausto strengthened to Category 2 in the Pacific and could bring wind and rain impacts near Hawaii next week. The storm was about 2,400 kilometers east of Hilo, with winds near 170 kilometers per hour, while forecasters warned of dangerous surf and rip currents in Southern California. Tropical storm Genevieve was also formed south of Mexico, with winds around 72 kilometers, and is expected to intensify rapidly. This is the Canadian Press.
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1: New polling shows that Doug Ford and the PCs are tanking in public approval. The Liberals now lead the PCs if the election were to be held today. The latest Ontario political tracker from Liaison Strategies shows the Ontario Liberals holding a 5-point lead over the PCs, while Premier Doug Ford's approval has fallen to 24% amid a hotel expense scandal at Queen's Park. Among decided and leaning voters, the Ontario Liberal Party stands at 38%, followed by the PCs at 33% and the NDP at 24%. Can Doug Ford overcome that situation?
3: Well, it's a long time until another election, so anything could happen. I don't dispute the numbers, but I don't get from daily feedback that the contingent that hates Doug Ford is any larger. They are who they are. I think most people at least want to like Doug Ford, and he is likable. If he gets a handle on the spending offenses and rolls some heads, puts the fear of God in the rest of them, by election time, this may not be the pressing issue. But clearly, he has an issue to handle. And that brings me to the Prime Minister. A curious thing happened this week. I took on the issue of Mark Carney lying to us about his deal with Trump to open the Gordie Howe Bridge. I'm not soft-pedaling this with terms like, well, he misspoke. No, he lied. He said initially the deal made was that money from the tolls would be split with the USA after Canada's expenses were looked after. He said we will split net profit, and he emphasized the word net is doing a lot of work here. Look, he was a big-time banker. He knows what net income is. But it's not true that we get compensated for our spent and ongoing expenses into the billions of dollars before the Americans hoover up toll revenue, which will be used to benefit Michigan. And Michigan didn't put a dime into the build. The curious thing, from my view, was not that Carney lied. I'm beginning to think that's who he is. But no one yesterday wrote a text to me to defend the Prime Minister. It's the first time that's happened. It takes me back to my experience as a talk show host through Kathleen Wynne's term as Ontario Premier. Let me remind you of how that went. When she first took over from McGuinty, and I would take exception with something she was going to do or something she said, and said so on the air, I was met with a furious number of texts and calls along two themes. The first one was that I can't talk like that about a woman, and that's just ridiculous. I mean, I'm sure Kathleen Wynne would agree. I think, you know, some female politicians play the female card, but that's not fair. You walked in, you can be criticized on policy, on the things you say you intend to do, the things you didn't do, like any male politician. Taking somebody on because the politician happens to be a woman is not fair, but I never did that. But that was part of what I would get. I would also get furious opposition from people who liked Kathleen Wynne, wanted her to succeed. I wanted her to succeed too, but I just didn't think she was doing so. That's a political argument, okay? But slowly I started to notice at one point less and less of that. And I would criticize her and I would just get a lot of thumbs up or crickets. People were not defending Kathleen Wynne. And then we had an election in which she and her party were obliterated, pretty much. Are they on the comeback? The latest numbers would make it look like that might be so. And it must be awfully frustrating to be a part of the Ontario NDP. They just can't get traction no matter what happens. The leaderless Liberals are currently leading the polls. But I put all of that together with this morning's stunning headline. Prime Minister Mark Carney said Thursday he's working toward a comprehensive trade deal with the United States, but he's not positive he'll get one. An editorial in The Sun points out, responding to a question from a National Post reporter, that Carney seemed optimistic about getting a comprehensive deal at a joint press conference with Canada's premiers in Charlottetown after they met in private. Carney said to the reporter, "You imputed something in what I said. You said my positivity about getting a comprehensive deal. I didn't say that. I said that's what we want. That's what we're working towards." Wow. That's a huge departure from what Carney said when he was running to become Prime Minister. He talked tough.
4: "United, we are standing up for Canada. United, we will win this trade war. We will build the strongest economy in the G7 that works for everyone. That's why I'm standing here in front of you. You can handle them. We can handle them. We are going to handle them. We can handle them. We can handle Donald Trump."
3: Well, that's a version of, "I got this." The prevailing view among those who elected Carney was that he could and would handle Trump, which Pierre Poilievre would or could not. Well, we don't know what Poilievre would have done because he didn't win, and it's no longer about him. It's about Carney. He's the Prime Minister. So, after all of that, will the shine go off the Prime Minister? From "we can handle Donald Trump" to "I didn't say I could get a deal." If so, will it take less time than it did with Trudeau and with Ford? The next federal election is also a long way off, so none of this may matter in any way by the time we get there. But dealing with what we have in front of us, I can feel comfortable saying that a man who rode in out of nowhere politically, trumpeted his creds and elbows up in a hockey sweater with Mike Myers, is starting to look like a guy who's all talk, no action, and who is careless with the truth as he tries to cover up for his failures. If you want to fight me on that and you still believe in Mark Carney, happy to hear from you. 416-872-1010. 416-872-1010. Toll free at 877-518-5151. And talkbacks on the iHeartRadio app. Just click on the microphone. A text message here. Carney will get a free pass no matter what happens with Trump. Well, certainly there are a lot of people who may have voted for Mark Carney under the idea that he was tough and he would get it done with Trump, who now will say nobody can make a deal with Trump. And that's excusing Mark Carney far too much, I think, because it's not what he promised. Other people writing in, Carney is Teflon, unfortunately. Here's one that says somebody had to say it. Thank you, Jerry. Well, I'm only saying what I think is increasingly becoming public sentiment. And I haven't done any polling. It's not scientific. It's just me looking at the feedback I get here on the show. And what I get in feedback on a daily basis may not mean much, but it does over time indicate to some degree what the public is thinking. Here's Steve.
20: Hi, Jerry. I just love your common sense approach to everything. I really do enjoy listening
3: Thank
20: to your
3: you.
20: Show. I want to just say this, though. Carney's running for the prime ministership, a couple years ago, and he's not going to say, I think I can do this. I hope I can do this. I'm going to try and do this. Any leader in his position would say and do what he did. I will do this, right? So you can't really blame him for that, in my opinion. And the other thing is, you're dealing with such unpredictable person in Trump that, you know, Carney, I think he's doing his best, but it doesn't really matter who is in that position. With Polyev or whoever, Trump is not someone you can make deals with.
3: Okay, but Steve, let me hit you with this then. He said, we can deal with Trump. We know Trump. He should have said, but I'm telling you, I know Trump. It's not going to be easy. It's hard to deal with him. He'll go back on stuff that he has said he agrees with. So, but I'm pretty sure I can deal with that. That's not what he said.
20: Yeah, fair. No, I get your point. Fair enough. But, you know, again, hindsight 2020, and he's not going to, I don't think, when he's running to be the leader of the country, say, I think I can do this.
3: All right. But, well, okay. Okay, but he will say what he says, and then he has to back it up. Here is Rick from Whitby.
21: Oh, good morning. Carney hasn't really told the truth in the past about his involvement in helping Paul Martin balance the budget, or he denied that he encouraged Brookfield to move to New York. He didn't tell the truth about the recent Gordie Howe Bridge, and he kind of exaggerated his role in the 2008 financial crisis. So my question is, on what basis would we want to trust him now? He doesn't seem to be an honest person.
3: Well, all I'm saying is I think a few more people are asking themselves that question at this point. So we'll see what happens over, let's say, the next 6 months. Thanks, Rick. Okay. I appreciate it very much.
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10: Thanks for being along. There's an interesting report here from York U. Is there anything that can make a commute more satisfying? A new study co-authored by Winnie Shen, an associate professor of organization studies at York University's Schulich School of Business, suggests there is predictability in your commute. And Professor Shen joins now. Good morning.
11: Good morning. Thank you so much for having me.
10: Well, the commute is endlessly fascinating to us, whether positive or negative. And so many people who listen to the radio at this time of day are, in fact, in their cars, maybe banging on their dash because either they hate something I said or they're just frustrated with the commute, and the two can go together. But the first thing when I looked at this, I thought, well, how do I get predictability out of my commute? It never goes the same.
11: Yes, I think that's a great question. I think that there are practical things you can do in terms of if your work is flexible, looking for times of day that allows your commute to be a little bit predictable. But even if that's not possible, I know some of my colleagues say that taking things like the 407 helps them make their commute a bit more predictable, even if it makes it a little bit more expensive, that it's worthwhile for them.
10: No, it's a lot more expensive. That's one of the most expensive tollways in North America, I think. See, I'm in a situation, this is just me, I come to work very early in the morning, and my morning commute is almost always, unless there's an accident or something on the Gardner, but my commute in the morning is almost the same down to the minute. But

0: Going home can be anything from 20 minutes to like an hour and a half.
1: Yes. Yeah. That's, I think, very difficult. But I think an important thing that predictability gives us in the commute is that it gives us control. So I think that's the heart of what we're finding is, well, if you can't get predictability in your commute, are there other ways that you can find ways to take control of your commute that will make it a bit more pleasant for you?
0: Okay, I took it from your article that if somebody has a long commute, let's say it's a commute of an hour and a quarter, but it's an hour and a quarter every time, that they're more satisfied than they would be if they thought it was going to be 45 minutes and it was an hour.
1: Yes, that's definitely what we're finding. And in fact, that's very much my own personal experience. I could take public transit to my job or I can drive, but I find that the public transit is much more predictable, such that it makes my time much more productive and also enjoyable. And so that's what I do, even though it takes a little bit longer, but it's consistently longer as opposed to sometimes on the 401, it could be an hour or it could be 2 hours.
0: Sure. If public transit works for you, it's good from the standpoint that most of the time they have their delays, they have their problems, but most of the time it travels from where you get on to where you get off in pretty much the same amount of time. This is not affected by the rest of the traffic, especially, well, are you using the subway or are you on a bus? Because buses are victims of traffic. So are the streetcars to some degree.
1: I'm on the train for most of my commute.
0: Yeah. So the train goes where the train goes most of the time. Here's where I get so totally frustrated, though, is when I get on the subway and it goes three stops and then they tell me it's not going the rest of the way and I got to get on a bus and they don't tell me that when they should have told me that when I got to the first stop.
1: Yes. And so I think that there's also a lesson here for the folks running our public transport is that they could make people a lot more likely to take public transportation if they focused on predictability.
0: Okay. And what about, so accurate information. Like if I go on an app, and I did this the other night, my daughter and I went to see Cirque du Soleil. And then we walked a bit and then we stopped at a bus stop to take the rest of the trip home. And she went on her phone and said, the bus is going to be here in 4 minutes. And it was there in 4 minutes. That there's a huge satisfaction in that as the rider.
1: Oh, for sure. I think that that is underrated, perhaps, that if we can get accurate information such that it really helps us make our commute more predictable, we are much more likely to take it. We are much more likely to use that commute productively or to our own benefit. And so I think that's really a win-win for both the commuters and the people operating our transit systems.
0: All right. I am talking to one of the authors of a study out of York U on people's view of their commute. Winnie Shen is an associate professor. And throughout it, you talk about the desire for control. But I'm not sure exactly what you mean by that, because I have no control of anything other than my vehicle.
1: Well, I think what I mean by that is we are all looking for, it's a very human need to look for control in our daily lives. And so a lot of times I think our commute can feel unpredictable. But I think that if you can think about, well, you know, actually some of our work argues that the commute is for most of us one of the few times maybe we're alone and that we don't have to do what other people want. So you can think about taking control of your commute in that way. So what is something that you often don't get to listen to, maybe because your spouse isn't interested in the same kind of music or the same kind of podcast? And so I think there's actually a number of ways you can take control of your commute to make it feel like you are in charge, even if you can't control everything about your commute, for example, traffic and things like that.
0: Text message just came in as you and I are talking. Tesla full self-drive makes the long, stressful commute a lot more relaxing. So giving up some control to the car and just relaxing.
1: Exactly. I think thinking about your commute as not necessarily always a source of stress, but sometimes as a way to transition between work or home, or as a place where, hey, I'm alone and I can do something that I really want to do, makes the commute a lot more enjoyable.
0: Well, enjoyable might be stretching it a little bit, Professor.
1: Well, I think that commutes can be enjoyable, but at the least, it can be a source of useful pause in your day.
0: Okay, so in terms of control, the control some people want is I'll do the commute less often. I want to work a couple of days a week at home. This is a huge issue right now.
1: Oh, yes. But interesting enough, most people want a bit of a buffer between work and home. If you ask people what their ideal commute is, most people don't tell you it's no commute. Most people want a short and predictable commute.
0: Okay. Well, then that comes down to the control you have in where you choose to live. But some people feel they've lost that control because I work in Toronto, but I can't afford to live in Toronto. So now I've got this huge commute.
1: Yes, so I do think that that is what makes commuting research so interesting, but also so tricky, is that a lot of people are trading time away from home via the commute in order for better pay or because of cost of living issues. And so I do think that this is an interconnected issue, but it definitely has a lot to do with how organizations support their employees and where they work, how much flexibility we have in terms of when and where we work. All of these are interconnected issues.
0: You also looked at how a bad commute affects well-being, not just how you feel about it in the car.
1: Yes, there's a lot of research from both my colleagues, but also in the broader research literature that shows that the commute is actually really consequential. We don't turn off our bad mood when we get to the office door. And so having a bad commute can really follow you throughout the day. And so organizations are actually would benefit if they paid attention to what happens to their employees on the way to work and also on the way home.
0: Well, it's not just at work. At the other end of the commute, we don't turn off the bad mood maybe when we walk through the front door of our home and engage with our family.
1: For sure. I think that that is also a big part of it. And also, at the end of the day, you've also worked a long work day. And so all of that stress can accumulate, and a bad commute can just add more fuel to that fire. And then we're not at the best in our evenings. So I do think that from a public health standpoint, there's a lot that we could do to try to improve people's commutes. And I think that people would benefit, their employers would benefit, and also we would probably benefit as a society.
0: Well, maybe part of this work from home, work from the office thing should be that employers maybe should be somewhat flexible in terms of when you arrive and when you leave. Like, if I could just come in an hour and a half later and stay an hour and a half longer, my commute would be so much better. How about we work together on that? That sounds like the kind of thing you're leading toward.
1: For sure. I think that for many jobs that where flexibility is possible, I think that that would have multiple benefits for our employees, and one of them being a more predictable, enjoyable commute.
0: Winnie Shen is an associate professor of organization studies at the Schulich, did I say that correctly? Schulich?
1: Yes.
0: School of Business at York University. It was great to talk to you. Thanks very much.
1: Thank you so much.
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3: 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Travel.
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29: Glenn was in his garage when a job fell out of the sky. The job smashed through the roof and landed on Glenn's foot.
30: Ow.
29: It was covered in money and flex time and leaked 4 weeks paid vacation all over his floor. Gross. 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Better jobs don't just fall out of the sky. 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
0: Good to have you along. Earlier in the show, just before 11, we were talking about the coyote problem and what should be done about it. People go all the way from just relocate them to other parts of the province to just kill them all to we have to leave them alone because we came into their environment, which is ridiculous because we're creatures on the earth as well. So we have to figure out how to coexist as species. But right at the last moment, and too late to be fit in at the time, Steve Yamada called in. He's serving his third term on Whitby Council and his second term at the region. So, Councillor, good morning.
31: Good morning, Jerry. How are you?
0: I'm doing well. And so I wanted to fit in a councillor opinion on this. You feel you need more help from the province. Is that it?
31: I think that's where we need to start, because under the legislative framework, the Fish and Wildlife Conservation Act, you know, it provides a framework for the management, protection, and control of wildlife in Ontario. And under that framework, you know, captured live wildlife must be released within 1 kilometer of the location where it was captured. So, you know, these coyotes have looked for food. They look for sources of water, storm water management ponds and things of that nature. So they're going to just trot back into our communities. And when I look at our Whitby management or coexistence plan, when you get to the top two categories, category four and category five, concerning behavior and aggressive behavior, you know, their response is just to coordinate with animal services, wildlife professionals, you know, remove the attractants where possible, and notifications. Where it gets to the aggressive behavior, where they're, you know, the coyotes growling, snarling, biting, that's when they say, well, you got to notify Durham Region Police if safety is at an immediate risk. I know our police officers are bogged down with real challenges. And so to go forward, I think we have to have those conversations with the province to see about changing the framework to ensure that our communities are safe.
0: Well, this whole idea of you can only move a coyote within 1 kilometer doesn't make any sense. That's just the next neighborhood. I mean, while you were talking, I looked it up here. You represent Whitby. Whitby is about 6 kilometers wide, so you can't get them. You can't even get them out of Whitby unless it's on the border already.
31: Exactly. And so I think a common sense approach to dealing with what we had is a couple of children being bit. I think we need to reach out to the province and go forward. We had a special council meeting last Monday, but as Councillor Leahy tried to call for a meeting where we could enact some sort of change, the mayor of Whitby just called an education session. So we were presented with a PowerPoint presentation, which had good information in it. However, there was no opportunity for us to move a motion to say to the province, let's look at the Fish and Wildlife Conservation Act and let's see what common sense amendments can be put in place to ensure greater community safety.
0: Steve Yamada is serving his third term on Whitby Council, his second term at the region, and took interest in our earlier conversation on coyotes and has requested to come on. So we're talking about it from an administrative level. If you were the King of Canada, what would you do about this problem?
31: Well, again, I think maybe it's looking at further relocation for aggressive coyotes and having those conversations with the community and the provincial government and animal experts, because you know, Jerry, I'm not an animal expert, but I think the smart people in that realm would be able to give us some ideas of where to start and how the framework could be strengthened.
0: Yeah, I mocked a little bit the person who was quoted in an article saying that we shouldn't do anything because humans have taken over the coyote's natural habitat. I think that's ridiculous, as I said. It's a natural habitat for us, too. We're creatures on the earth. But I don't take that to the point of saying, let's just go around and kill all the coyotes. An expert that was quoted says that doesn't work anyway. So it seems to me like a relocation program might be the smartest, but it's not going to be cheap.
31: I think there's ways to start having the initial conversation, and as always, I've been someone on this council that always looks at ways that we can reduce costs and find efficiencies that may be able to go a little further in looking at directing money into spaces where it's needed to address immediate concerns in our community.
0: Somebody says you pick up a coyote on Young and you drop them off on Avenue Road. That's within the 1 kilometer rule. Yeah, that's really helpful. Also, this one expert had said something about maybe the only time you would actually euthanize, kill a coyote is if you had identified it as a problem coyote. But at that point, it's created a problem, which could be it attacked a child, it attacked a pet, it killed a pet. And then I don't know how you tell them apart, do you?
31: No, I maybe unless I'm watching them on a Saturday morning show holding explosives and a sign chasing a roadrunner. But I think we need to ensure that we're being proactive in this area. And, you know, I don't want to wait until the third or fourth or fifth child is bitten. I think we need to be working with our provincial partners and addressing policy shortfalls and strengthening those policy shortfalls so that we as municipalities can ensure that we have safe communities.
0: Yeah. You know, this is kind of cynical, but it's the kind of thing people would text me. So we're just going to wait until a coyote kills a kid and then we'll do something.
31: Yes.
0: No, apparently.
31: And I think, you know, I just think we need more common sense in our policies, and that waiting for something bad to happen before we act is not common sense.
0: All right. That's Steve Yamada, third term on Whitby Council, second term at the region. Thanks very much.
31: Thanks, Sherry.
0: Touchdowns and fumbles coming up. So we'll give you a quick shot here at being a part of the vote on the question. And here it is. Prime Minister Mark Carney now says Canada is ready to retaliate against Donald Trump's latest round of new tariffs on Canadian goods. He won't specify what those measures are, but says they're ready to go if the tariffs do come into effect next month. So does that ring as a touchdown or a fumble to you? And here's what we're looking at. Like, maybe, hey, this is good. It works. Carney's changing his tune away from not rocking the boat with Trump and two, threatening action instead. Well, you can vote it a touchdown. Or does it ring hollow given the way Carney has conceded to Trump on so many matters in the past? If that's what you think, you can vote it a fumble. And just very shortly, about 7 minutes from now, Bob Reed is going to join me here. And he is, in fact, the host of Touchdowns and Fumbles. We'll get your vote total. See what he thinks, and some other topics that are in the news as well. Just really want to quickly address something. We see this story here where Ontario is giving transit officers the power of arrest, a test case for public safety. And that's all great. We can't get into the whole thing this morning. But did want to address something that was of great merriment to me and Mark and Christina this morning. And that is that this is apparently something that will be taken on by the provincial offenses officers, the POO. And if you look it up, it's actually listed that way. Okay. Provincial offenses officers. And then in brackets, capital letters, POO, you know, you like you do with CFIB or any organization like that.
1: I don't really find that humor funny anymore.
0: See, that kid is 12 years old, I think. Just, you'd expect that from your grandpa. I don't find that poop humor funny anymore. Just, really, grandpa? It's always funny. In fact, here's what we worked out. If they'd have called it the Provincial Offenses Police Offices, they'd have been poop. All right? Well, maybe you don't like that one. Christina had the much better idea. I give her total credit for this. The Provincial Offenses Police Officers. Because then they could be the popo. Thanks for that.
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0: It's Touchdowns and Fumbles on News Talk 1010 with Bob Reed, who is the principal at Broadway Strategy and Communications. Hi, Bob.
20: Hey, Jerry.
0: All right. Here's the question we were asking. Prime Minister Mark Carney says Canada is ready to retaliate against Donald Trump's latest round of new tariffs on Canadian goods. He won't specify what those measures are, but he says they're ready to go if the tariffs do come into effect next month. So if Carney changing his tune away from not rocking the boat with Trump and actually threatening action sounds like a good idea, give it a touchdown. Or does it ring hollow given the way Carney has conceded to Trump on so many matters in the past? If that's how you feel, give it a fumble. We have a 2-1 split here, Bob. 67% say fumble.
30: Oh, fumble!
20: Yeah, 2/3. Interesting. I would love to know what directly drives people's votes, because we did, you know, we always make suggestions. You know, maybe you think this, so that can be a touchdown, or maybe you think that. And the maybe was, maybe you're not buying this because you've heard it too many times already. You don't really believe that that Carney's prepared to get tough with Trump. And I can see a lot of people perhaps going that way. He's talking tough, or as close as Mark Carney gets to that kind of thing, and says he and the premiers, yep, ready to retaliate against Trump's latest tariffs, set to take effect now in 26 days. Here's the PM on that.
1: Canadian governments around this table will do whatever it takes to defend and support our families, our workers, and our businesses.
20: Whatever it takes, whatever that may be. Now, I don't expect he's going to put his cards on the table and say, well, this is what we're prepared to do. And it's also unless we're able to come to a broader agreement before the tariffs kick in. That broader agreement is becoming the football that Lucy offers up to Charlie Brown to kick. I will watch Carney's language closely as this unfolds, because if he does stay this course, if he actually follows through, should we get there, it's a major shift in his messaging. And I think it's about time. I think Carney and or his advisors are realizing that he's running out of political capital on the don't poke the bear approach to dealing with Trump. The list of concessions that have been made is pretty long now, and it's gotten us absolutely nowhere. And I think Canadians are out of patience with that now. They love it when Doug Ford pounds the podium and says, we got to hit back, tariff for tariff, dollar for dollar. So I think signaling clearly that we are putting plans together to push back if the new tariffs do come into effect, I think that is actually the right message. So I'm going with a touchdown call.
2: Touchdown!
20: But he's got to follow through, Jerry. If we get to that point, if those tariffs come in, he's got to follow through.
0: All right. So this is yet to be seen as a converted touchdown.
20: Yeah, exactly.
0: That's how we're looking at it. Meanwhile, yeah. We stay with Carney and the bridge.
20: Yeah. The American extortion. Gordie Howe, the American screwed us over bridge. That thing officially opens on Monday, unless that changes.
0: Right.
20: And full points, by the way, for today's pre-launch ceremony happening only on the Canadian side of the bridge. I love that. It's our bridge. We conceived it. We paid for it. And by the way, you're not invited to our party. But back to the Prime Minister and the comments that he's made about this deal of splitting tolls. He finally got called out on his claim that no tolls will be split with the U.S. until all of Canada's costs are recovered. And despite his efforts to keep it under wraps, the details of the actual agreement are now coming out. And there is no reference to Canada's capital investment cost, the sunk cost of building the damn thing in the first place. So how does Carney respond to that? Listen.
1: And yeah, could I have explained it better on a Sunday morning at Stampede? Yeah, with a cowboy hat on? Yes, I could have explained it better. I explained it better in London, Ontario, at GDLS, but I appreciate the opportunity.
20: Okay, I don't care if you're wearing a cowboy hat. You knew the deal, and you deliberately misled us on the details. That's not a bad explanation. That's just plain evasion. What he should have done was come clean and say, look, I am not the least bit happy about this, but we've been forced to agree to splitting tolls to get the bridge open, and that has to be job one. We had no choice, but we're not going to have a $6.4 billion investment sitting idle. It's critical infrastructure. We did what we had to do to get it open and to get Canadian goods moving faster into the American market. So take the lumps on the facts of the deal, but be upfront about it. Now he's taking lumps both ways for having to split the revenue and basically lying about it. So it is a huge, huge fumble.
2: Oh, fumble! Fumble!
0: Yes, let's be very clear before we go to the next issue here. It wasn't that he could have explained it better. Oh, I made a bit of a mistake under a cowboy hat on. No, you flat out lied to the Canadian people. And I want anybody, no matter what their opinion is of Mark Carney overall, to understand he lied. So pay attention to what he tells you next. Ford minister cut short in a radio interview.
20: Yeah, Jill Dunlop is Ontario's emergency preparedness minister. She was being interviewed by CBC Radio about the wildfires up north and specifically about concerns by First Nations leaders who are really critical of how the government has handled this thing all the way around. Here's how that interview went down.
13: Where they're going at that time
5: and make all the arrangements around that. So we're not leaving that to the very MFOS communities. We prepare them in advance for that.
7: Hi there. Let's just wrap it up now, if that's okay.
13: Well, we still have a few more questions. We weren't given a hard time. I'm sorry, I'm not sure who that is on the line. I have a couple more questions to ask, but we'll be done within 10 minutes, if that's all right, within 3 more minutes.
7: No, it's been 8 minutes. Thank you so much for your questions.
13: Why would the minister not want to answer the questions of her constituents?
7: She has. And
13: well, we have a couple more questions.
7: Your cooperation.
13: There's many more questions to ask.
7: Bye-bye.
20: Staffer gave her the hook.
0: Yeah.
20: Now, Jerry, you know I used to be a press secretary, and this kind of thing often happens in media scrums where the flack calls time and gets the politician out of there. Usually it's just because a decent amount of time has been given and it can't just keep going on forever. But sometimes you do that because things are going totally sideways, so you're creating a fire exit for the minister or whoever it is. Whether that was the case or not in this case, to do it during a live-to-tape or live to air one-on-one is an absolute last resort, because it ends up sounding exactly like what we just heard. It's a bailout. If it's a potentially career-ending situation for the minister, like if it's a tactic of last resort, that things are going so badly that she might end up losing her job if it continues, that's one thing. And that's the only circumstance where that would make sense. But this didn't sound like that to me. So rather than having maybe not the greatest interview of your tenure going to air, which might not have gotten much notice, really, the story becomes this cut and run tactic. The optics are terrible. It was a mess. It's a fumble.
30: Oh, fumble!
0: Is it a firing offense?
20: For the staffer?
0: Yeah.
20: It depends if the minister was gesturing like, you got to get me out of here. I can't keep going on this.
0: Oh, yeah.
20: So, you know, that would depend, but it was a bad move.
0: All right. Have a great weekend.
20: You too, Jerry.
0: All right. See you in a couple of weeks. I have vacation coming up. You'll have Mark Tuohy and Amanda Galbraith.
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38: Let's keep our roads safe. 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
32: That was some party thanks to my buddy's beer and joint. Here's the keys, joint.
39: Yo, I'm not driving. I'm way too stoned. How are you feeling, beer?
40: Oh, since we had that talk, I'm not driving tonight at all.
39: What about you, Dave?
40: You only had a couple of drinks.
39: And only a couple of puffs.
32: I don't drink and drive. 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
39: How are we getting home, then?
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8: From the National Newsroom of the Canadian Press, I'm Hannah Stolz. Residents of Clinton in the BC interior are fleeing from a wildfire that village and regional authorities say poses an immediate and significant threat to their lives. Nicholas Kosovic, who runs a cafe in Clinton with his mom, says dust and debris were so thick in the air that he could barely see before he got out around 5 p.m. Emotional, he also paid tribute to the bravery of the firefighters battling to protect the village.
9: It was a really eye-opening experience to see that level of courage from them. To see that, I couldn't believe that anyone would stay behind and defend the town in stuff like that.
8: The BC Wildfire Service says the fire had pushed back containment efforts on its southwest flank, with aggressive fire behavior forcing firefighters to retreat. A Canada-only event was held to mark Gordie Howe Bridge opening yesterday, as tensions between Canada and the U.S. continues. At a press conference following the ceremony, Housing Minister Gregor Robertson says they look forward to the bridge opening on Monday. He says the economic opportunities it unlocks will attract lots of new investment to both Windsor and Detroit. The proposed agreement in principle to open the bridge says Canada will share half of net toll revenues with the U.S. for the first 15 years. The federal government has rejected Ontario's plan to expand Toronto's Billy Bishop Airport to accommodate jets on a longer runway.
10: Ottawa says it will not pursue an expansion of Billy Bishop Airport that threatens public spaces, increases noise, harms the environment, or interferes with housing. Transport Minister Stephen McKinnon says more than 87,000 responses were received during public consultations. Ottawa is now focused only on approved safety upgrades at the downtown airport. Ontario says it will continue pushing for an expansion, arguing it could create thousands of jobs. Toronto Mayor Olivia Chow welcomed Ottawa's decision and called on the province to return city-owned waterfront land. David Augustine, The Canadian Press, Toronto.
8: Text messages between singer David and Celeste Rivas Hernandez, shown in court yesterday, indicate she'd gotten pregnant and had an abortion more than a year before she was killed. The messages show him apologizing to the 13-year-old and her confirming the baby is his. The testimony came during a preliminary hearing where a judge will decide if the singer should go on trial in her killing. He's pleaded not guilty to murder, sexual abuse of a child, and mutilation of a body. And federal health officials have expanded the scope of their investigation into an outbreak of a diarrhea-causing parasite to 4 additional states. The Centers for Disease Control and Prevention says the outbreak, first tied to shredded lettuce served at Taco Bell restaurants, now include Illinois, Kansas, Oklahoma, and Pennsylvania. The outbreak has not spread to Canada. This is the Canadian Press. In sports, the Boston Red Sox blew a 4-0 lead, but bounced back with a pair of 8th-inning runs to beat the Toronto Blue Jays 6-4 in the opener of a 3-game series at Fenway Park. LeBron James is heading to the Philadelphia 76ers. James made the announcement on social media, saying it will be his last decision, and that it comes after he strongly considered retirement. The deal is reportedly worth $8 million U.S. over 2 years. The league-leading Scarborough Shooting Stars outscored the visiting Niagara River Lions 25-10 in the final quarter en route to an 82-75 Canadian Elite Basketball League victory. And Tyreek McAllister put up one of the rarest of CFL performances yesterday, scoring 3 different ways to lead the visiting Calgary Stampeders to a 52-3 win over the Winnipeg Blue Bombers. McAllister scored a rushing touchdown, a receiving TD, and a kick return TD all in a single game. From the Canadian Press, I'm Hannah Stolz.
0: Deals are calling right now at
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1: Happy Friday, friends. Here we are looking at the weekend. What do you want to watch? Well, pick off a couple of shows. Get a couple of things done on the honey-do list, of course. But you can have some me time. Kick back, relax. Steve Stebbing is here. SteveStebbing.ca to get connected with Steve. What the hell should I watch is on a video podcast on YouTube, In Depth with Chloe Stebbing. Steve's daughter, they talk about movies. They, like, totally nerd out about it. So it's like, we use fancy movie word things. And and here, we just talk about the shows. So, Steve, how's Penticton, BC today?
2: Hot, not as smoky as it was yesterday. It was hella smoky yesterday and the day before. So yeah, the sinuses are a little raw, just from breathing that all in, but, yeah, it's summer and it's kicking it right now for sure.
1: Oh God. I always think about driving, kind of coming down the hill when you come from Kelowna, just coming down into Penticton, you come down the hill, mm-hmm. like Peachland is like right up there, right? Is that what it is?
2: Yeah. Peachland, and you go through Peachland and Summerland and then you hit,
1: then you come down the hill. And then you can kind of see Penticton in the valley there, the lakes, and then you just keep going south towards Oliver, and then you get like more of the fruit stands and mm-hmm. garlic and vegetables mm-hmm. on the side of the road. It's just, oh, so cool. I love it. All right, Shane Hewitt here in Ottawa. What the hell should we watch this weekend? Let's get started with the movies. First is Her Private Hell.
3: Beautiful. Sweet. Powerful. You either have it or you don't.
4: The moment you forget that, is the moment you disappear.
5: Have you heard?
4: There's been another victim of the Leather Man.
1: The Leather Man?
2: Yes.
1: Uh-oh, the Leather Man, Steve. Tell us about it.
2: Yeah, so this comes from a Danish writer and director, Nicholas Winding Refn, who's probably his biggest claim to fame is Drive with Ryan Gosling. But Refn is very much his own. He plays to his own synthesizer, we'll say. He's very much idiosyncratic in his own ways. Like, you know, a Refn film when you see it. And this one is kind of like a futuristic, like neon film, that follows a couple of storylines, as a mysterious mist approaches the city. Sophie Thatcher's character from Companion in Yellow Jackets is looking for her estranged father amidst this time. And, Charles Melton, who was in Warfare and, May December, plays a private detective that's also coincidentally looking for his missing daughter, who he thinks has been dragged to hell. So he's willing to go there to find her. The storyline is super messy. It's a lot of style over substance when it comes to plot and script. But it is a real visual feast. And WN really knows what he's doing when he comes to doing visuals. So if you like his work and you've enjoyed his work, particularly Neon Demon, then you might dig this one.
1: Okay. Just by your description of the storyline, I was like, it sounds like it's a mess. So it kind of all
2: fits. It's a bit messy. Stuff intersects here and there, but it's really mostly about what you're seeing on the screen and visually being stunning.
1: Visually satisfying storyline.
2: Yeah.
1: Her private
2: narratively hollow.
1: Hollow. Lars Shrike Walks the Night is next on the list.
6: Something is missing. All I have is a name. And why, Lars Shrike?
7: Analyze.
8: Analytic circuits impaired.
6: Was I a test tube baby on a spaceship? Was amnesia engineered into my genes?
9: Is this a prison planet?
10: Only if you think of it that way.
11: Where did you get those clothes?
9: I got them in prison. Although I'm not so certain about that anymore.
1: Okay, that took a turn that I did not expect. What is this?
2: Yeah, this is like kind of a micro-budget sci-fi film that has Kelsey Grammer, Frasier, is the voice you heard there, playing our title character, Lars Shrike, who is a fictional sci-fi character that just mysteriously ends up materializing in the real world with only his name as a memory. So he is now on Earth trying to build his life, or what he could remember of his life. And this is a lot of Kelsey Grammer chewing the scenery with a script that is at times entirely silly. And a lot of this works. I don't, like, honestly, if it wasn't for The Odyssey coming out and occupying 2 weeks, I don't think I ever would have been able to talk about this film on radio. So the fact that some of these smaller and quieter films have to be on my docket this week, I'm proud to give this one a little bit of an expose, because it was such an odd piece of cinema.
1: Interesting. Okay. Well, so what you're saying is because Odyssey is so big, there's kind of...
2: Well,
1: little
2: nobody
1: ones
2: wants
1: coming
2: to
1: out because nobody wants to compete.
2: No, nobody wants to compete for at least a week. We have a big competitor heading in next week to take on Odysseus, but for this weekend, they're free and clear.
1: All right. Well, the next free and clear movie that is not trying to take on the Odyssey is The Outer Threat.
12: You promised the kids that you wouldn't work on weekends.
13: Morning, Dad.
14: Very funny, sweetheart.
15: Okay, let's go.
16: I just gotta run a quick errand.
17: What's the errand?
16: I am serious. I found something, Daniel. There's no discernible evidence of life in space. See the gravitational force?
13: Yeah, I see. Wait.
18: Oh, my God.
19: Holy
16: This is the greatest single discovery in the history of physics.
18: Daniel, we can't tell anybody.
1: Ooh, that sounds fun.
2: Yes. Yeah, this is partially Canadian. Mark O'Brien, a Canadian himself, and Constance Wu play a husband and wife. The husband, Mark O'Brien's character, is an astrophysicist who stumbles across a extraterrestrial discovery that ends up putting him and his family on the run from a mysterious pursuer. Is this the government? Is this shadowy individuals? Or is this an alien presence that is hunting them down? Again, a little small film. I think it's Quiver Distribution that's putting this one out, which is a smaller company in North America here. And probably only just playing a few theaters. But if you saw Disclosure Day a month ago, the Spielberg film about, you know, exposing alien contact to the world, The Outer Threat is like a smaller version of that, a lower budget version, obviously not done by one of the greatest directors we've ever known in the modern age, but it's still an interesting thriller just the same.
1: All right, there we go. That is the next one from Steve Stebbing. The list of things that only are getting talked about because the current movie in theaters is so big. Now, speaking of the current movie in theaters being so big, Ryan O'Donnell wants to go watch it with his fiance because he watched it with his brother and now he's feeling guilty. But you can't go see it in 70mm. What's the story, Ryan?
20: Well, the story is that this film is sold out in 70mm in Calgary until August 20th. August 20th. And so that does give me some inspiration, some good feelings, though, Shane, that even though I'm frustrated I can't go see it, maybe this

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1: Sorry, New Ontario.
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1: Happy Friday. SteveStebbing.ca to get connected with Steve. He's in Penticton. What the hell should we watch this weekend? If you missed the movies, it will be on the podcast streaming time. But before we get there, Ryan challenges that more cinematic events like this Odyssey movie is what it's going to take to bring people back to movie theaters. Your thoughts, Steve Stebbing?
2: I would definitely agree. The IMAX thing, I think, is a big thing for the Odyssey, being that we only have 7 IMAX theaters across Canada, which, you know, makes like almost like do you take a pilgrimage to that big city to see the Odyssey? Because you are seeing more like the entire picture, because this is the first film entirely filmed in IMAX, and they made an IMAX camera for it, the Keeley, to do this. So and the 70mm, I mean, for me to hear film ticking on the projector, I mean, I saw The Hateful Eight in 70mm, and it was like a golden, unforgettable moment to experience it in that form. So yeah, I mean, it is incredibly enticing. I wish we had those options out here in the Okanagan Valley. Unfortunately, we don't. And I would have to go to Vancouver to do it. But at least there's so many options of places to do it in Vancouver and the surrounding Lower Mainland to do it.
1: Cool. All right, SteveStebbing.ca. Time to dig into the streaming options for the weekend this weekend. Let's get started with The Dink.
3: Tennis. Elegance. Aesthetic perfection. She needs our protection. An epidemic is sweeping across our once great nation. And its name is...
4: Pickleball.
5: Yeah.
6: Here's your pickleball. In the garbage. This is a tennis club, lady.
7: Woo! Get your pickleball ass out of here.
8: My name is Dusty Boyd.
7: You're crushing these old people, Dusty!
8: But most people know me as the Hammer.
1: Tennis star takes on pickleball.
2: Yeah, essentially. Like a tennis star that has no avenue to become successful in it. So he decides to take on pickleball to hopefully get the approval of his dad. So our tennis player is Jake Johnson. From New Girl, the voice of Peter Parker in the Into the Spider-Verse animated Spider-Man movies. And his dad is Ed Harris. And look, I just want to impress Ed Harris, too. So I totally get it. I get it. He scares me, but also I want to impress him. that kind of works. Mary Steenburgen's in this. I absolutely adore her. And the thing I really love about sports comedies, especially focused sports comedies, is that they always bring in like cameos from the sport. And yeah, that means John McEnroe's in this movie. And a volatile dude. Yeah, I'm not giving that away, but as a volatile dude like McEnroe, you got to love when he shows up, especially in a comedy when they want to lampoon stuff. So, you know, there's a foul mouth and some destruction coming.
1: All right, cool. It's called The Dink. It's on Apple TV Plus. It's about pickleball. Next on the list, because Steve likes wrestling, WWE Unreal Season 3.
3: Why are we fighting? Start there.
9: Cena's retiring. We know there is a finality.
10: The last time will indeed be now.
3: The why is everything.
11: Who's the next big thing?
12: Like Bron Breakker.
10: Bron Breakker has got that dog in him.
1: WWE Unreal Season 3 on Netflix, Steve.
2: Yes, so I contend that this show is interesting enough on a human level, on a reality level, that you don't have to be a wrestling fan to enjoy this, because this has a lot of human stories, a lot of heart, a lot of strife, a lot of working against adversity. And this third season encapsulates the final couple months of John Cena's WWE in-ring career, which wrapped up in December last year. So there's a lot of emotion to this one, and getting the story right and getting, you know, using fans' reaction to storylines to mold it in a better direction. And this show breaks what's a wrestling term called kayfabe, which is really rubs a lot of the older fans and older talent the wrong way. But I love it, and I wish that these seasons weren't only 5 episodes long. I feel so ripped off when I get to the end.
1: WWE Unreal Season 3 with Steve Stebbing. What the hell should we watch this weekend? Because Steve's talking about wrestling, I will talk about F1, Hungary this weekend, and the last race before the summer break in the Hungaroring. So it'll be a fun one for that, too. Steve, I can't believe it's Season 15, but here we are with King of the Hill.
5: Hank, we have plenty of time now that Bobby's out of the house.
12: Maybe I could do something with my hands. Like I always say, never leave home without your welder's kit.
13: He does always say that, but I still often forget.
14: Thanks for coming home with me this weekend.
15: Now that we're dating, it's important your parents know I'm a man.
16: Bagman, carry Connie's bags to the door and then be gone.
17: She called me a man.
18: Hello, redneck cohort.
12: Looks like Bobby and Connie are official. Talking about doing no dang old hard launch, man.
18: Damn you, Bobby Hill!
1: I didn't understand half of that.
2: Yeah. King of the Hill was like a really phenomenal series. And I've always been on the fence with all of these reboots and returns and everything, and justifying themselves and not being just a fan placated return. I will say, and I don't have a problem being this hyperbolic, King of the Hill season 14 was fantastic. Season 15's perfect. Like, it is so well put together. I love that these characters show growth. We're not going back to the same old characters. Hank is super progressive. Like, in his aging, he's more acceptive and reasoning. And there's just something great about the growth of a patriarch in a cartoon show. Like, look at Peter Griffin and Homer Simpson. There's no real growth to them. Hank Hill has become a better person through 15 seasons. And it's amazing.
1: It's amazing that we're talking about cartoons like they're real people, but I guess that's the relationship.
2: They're real to me, Shane. They're real to me.
1: Yes, they're my friends.
2: Yeah, they're my friends.
1: Disney Plus is where you can get that. Okay, the recap is King of the Hill Season 15 on Disney Plus, stevestebbing.ca, also WWE Unreal Season 3 on Netflix. Apple TV Plus has The Dink, and I have to give you full credit for The Hawk. Hawk is I've been watching Will Ferrell and Hawk, and it is there's some depth to that character. Mm-hmm. There really is some emotional depth to what he's bringing to. It's I thought at first it was going to be like a Happy Gilmore knockoff. It's really not.
2: No, he you know, Lonnie gives emotions that you would expect, that you would feel yourself, but he dials them to 21 instead of 10.
1: Yeah, and all the emotions, which is really cool. And I'm only a couple of episodes in. And so far, I love the caddy.
2: Fortune Feimster is brilliant. She's not available at Walmart. But you can see her on a stand-up tour, guaranteed, at almost all times throughout the States.
1: And the fact that the caddy drives a caddy is also pretty great. it's awesome. All right, stevestebbing.ca to get connected from Penticton, BC. Thank you, brother. Have a great weekend.
2: Thank you.
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0: Shay Hewitt and the Night Shift. Dr. Lori is here. The Friday Night Love Shack begins. 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Today's topic to start anyway, you're welcome to text in any questions to 71010. We'll try to include them in the conversation. Do open relationships really, really work? Now, I realize, statistically speaking, this is a very small portion of everybody who is listening right now.
1: Yes.
0: The thing is, though, but there's an awful lot of people that are curious or hear stories, and some people would be interested to think maybe it's a thing for me.
1: So you're saying it's rare or not too many people, but it's actually more people than you probably think. Statistically, about 20% of North Americans have had a relationship that, let's call it consensual non-monogamy, is a better term for it, where you consent to having relationships, sexual relationships with other people. So we're not talking about cheating here. We're talking about knowledge and consent are big factors here, okay? So it's not infidelity. So that's a big portion of adults who have had at least one of these relationships. And presently, about 5% of adults are in those types of relationships. The thing is, many people that you talk to or that are in your circles, you may not know that they're what their relationship status is, or we call it their sociosexual orientation is.
0: Okay. I think that we often use other words to soften and describe this differently. And I'm curious. Okay. I don't know for sure, but this is where I got curious thinking about this. Open relationships sounds kind of naughty, but friends with benefits is a phrase we use often. We also, in dating, many people will say, oh, we're dating, but we're not exclusive. And so then it's kind of like I'm in a relationship with somebody, and but I'm still sleeping with other people. Do those apply to this?
1: No. No. So when we're talking, these are in dating relationships. Really, when we're talking about open relationships, it's a word that's interchangeable with other words. Like you might have heard polyamory or open marriage or swinging or monogamish relationships. These are established relationships that have decided to be non-monogamous. So they are primary relationships. So they are together and they love each other and all the rest, but they have decided that they either will have sex with other people or engage, you know, have other relationships or whatever it is. So there's different levels of it or different types of open relationships, but ultimately it's about knowledge and consent. There's always the knowledge of it and there's always a consensual part of it that you're not going behind anybody's back.
0: So let me ask you this question then, so we can create sort of the boundary and help me to understand what we're talking about in particular. My understanding is that an open marriage is that we have a core relationship and then we see other people. Swinging, right, though, would be a couple that participates together with other people, or does that include people who are just going on their own?
1: Well, usually the couples in swing, people who are in the swinging community or the practice an alternative lifestyle, as sometimes it's called, will go together. That doesn't mean they have to be together, but some, you make your rules with your partner, right? So every couple have their own rules. Some people say you can only do something with someone else if I'm in the room, or some people say you can do this, but not this. And so there are big, big, big swinging communities out there. There are clubs in every city. There are websites where other couples can meet people. Some people, back in the day, they used to call it swapping, right? They used to have key parties. So basically, swinging is more, I call it this, like sex as sport. You know, there's no connection emotionally there with other people, just with your primary partner. So you're not even in a friendship situation. You're not in, you know, sometimes though, some couples will swing with a regular other couple. So they'll meet these couples and they just have fun together and they call them play parties and what have you.
0: Well, the only time that I've ever heard of it working, which is the next question, does it work, was there was a couple of couples that would spend an awful lot of time together and get hotel rooms together and all those things, these two couples. But then it turned out they left their partners for the other person, remarried the other person, and went their separate ways and stopped their relationship as a foursome. So that was the only time I heard of it working. But at the same time, that's not really working, you know?
1: Right. Well, that couple, I don't know if it's the same couple we're talking about, but I've heard that same story. They actually started this like big swinging website kind of thing after that. So it started that way, and then they ended up swapping out. So listen, anything can happen. That's the thing. Sometimes, especially when you don't start out in a consensual non-monogamous relationship, like you didn't both decide we're both this way and this is how it begins. Sometimes it evolves into this. So the research generally finds that if you're looking at satisfaction, satisfaction between monogamous people and consensually non-monogamous is very similar. So it's not that one is more satisfied than the other. And sometimes it can be a little bit higher for the consensually non-monogamous relationships. We still see jealousy in those relationships. But the one thing that tends to be stronger is communication. Communication in open relationships tends to be better because you cannot do this unless you have excellent communication skills.
0: Yeah, that's fascinating. So you said we're both this way, which leads me to be, are people wired for monogamy and wired for open relationships?
1: That is such a good question, because the research does show that there's some evidence to show that some people are more wired or more wired for pair bonding, like that matters more to them, and others not so much. And there's a concept that we call sociosexual orientation, and it is the degree to which you are comfortable having relations without emotional connection. So people who can do the casual stuff, right? Not everybody can do casual relationships. Some people seem to be super comfortable with it and others not comfortable at all. And they found that this actually could be a trait in some people, like a genetic trait. So there is some research to show some wiring there. That doesn't mean, you know, an excuse to say, hey, I'm wired that way, too bad.
0: Yeah, too bad. Well, isn't that so? Right. This is not like it's I like a brunette or I like a blonde or I like a beard or I like clean shaven for taste. I mean, you could have a person who, if it's a trait, are wired one way. You could fall in love with a person who's a monogamous person. How do you navigate that? Like, that's got to be incredibly difficult.
1: Well, if you know that you're wired for non-monogamy, you don't go for somebody who isn't. In other words, it has to be very clear. You don't go in hoping that you're going to change their mind or hoping to pressure them into a non-monogamous relationship. So, and this is something I advise people whose relationships end up breaking up because one wants it and the other one doesn't, and one pushes one into it, and then it can just explode in your face at that point. So it's important that you know, that you make it clear what you're looking for.
0: This is interesting. Okay, so I have more questions, and we are going to take a little break here. DrLaurie.com to get connected with Dr. Laurie, clinical psychologist, certified psychosexual therapist. And everybody, like, people have fantasies. And some people have fantasies inside their relationships. Some of them are with their partner. Some of them are not. Some could be with their sort of hall pass celebrity. But it doesn't mean they want to act on them. They just have these sort of thoughts in their head. And what's the difference between sort of having a bit of a fantasy thing in your relationship that could be healthy and versus actually knowing that you want to try these things? And does this even work? And by the way, what does healthy monogamy look like? We'll get to that and more coming up next. Shane Hewitt on the Night Shift.
2: It's huge. I mean, it's the largest corruption case Toronto police have ever dealt with.
3: Accused of searching police databases for the target's address.
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0: Jack, Dr. Lurie is here, Shane Hewitt and The Night Shift. Now, this conversation is equally as much about monogamy as it is about open relationships, because I'm not trying to talk you into it. In fact, I could be guilty of being quite prudish in these conversations. It's not for me. I'm perfectly comfortable being with my person. She's pretty fantastic. But at the same time, I get it. People have different looks on things. And so I'm not trying to talk anybody into this way or that way, but I would love it if I could take whatever you're going through in this conversation and make you get some answers or help you find answers that you need or solidify your thoughts and your beliefs. And I think that's a pretty great way to go at this. And Laurie, I think some of the judgment from the outside of people who, as you had shared earlier, some people are wired for more open non-monogamy, is that the simple question, is it just a kink to want to be able to execute on some of the fantasies that you might have about other partners?
1: You know, you can call it whatever you want, but there's the difference between fantasies and acting something out. So everybody can have fantasies, and there are boundaries to your fantasies. They are in your head, they're your own, they're private, they get you going, whatever it is. It doesn't matter if you're fantasizing about your hall pass or you know, whatever. That's just something that is helpful to you to get your mojo going, for example. Doing something and wanting to go outside of a relationship and, you know, engaging with other real people is a very different scenario. We'll all agree to that. And so we can all relate to fantasy, but I think many of us cannot relate to opening it up, because we think about, oh my goodness, I don't think I could see my partner with somebody else, or my insecurities would come out, or I would be so jealous, or whatever it is. Those who cannot see that and who want monogamy, there's nothing wrong with you, but there's also nothing inherently wrong with people who choose not to have monogamous relationships. You just have to be honest about it. I find that people aren't honest sometimes, and maybe sometimes they discover they think they're monogamous, they think monogamy's for them, but then they realize, oof, I don't think so. You know, like, this is not necessarily working for me. So we could talk about what gets people in trouble too, because
0: yeah, well, I think that's where I want to go, because I you know, how do they fail? You hear stories about it not failing. I would assume, if it's safe to assume, that one person is non-monogamous and the other person's willing to give it a go. And there's a little lack of honesty if they're just trying to make the person happy or look open-minded or appear that they're interested. Maybe it is just a fantasy, but not like an actionable thing that they want in their life. Is that kind of where failure starts? I would imagine communication is everything.
1: Well, communication is absolutely everything, but failure is also almost assured if you're opening up your relationship to save a struggling marriage. So if you think this is the solution, it is not the solution.
0: That's like having a kid to save your marriage.
1: Pardon?
0: That's like having a kid to save your marriage, yeah?
1: Yeah, that would be stressful. Obviously, if one person is very reluctant, that's also problematic, because consent needs to be enthusiastic. The person needs to be enthusiastic about it. So this is the problem. And I have seen, I'll tell you a situation that I encountered where it was a gentleman who was pressuring his wife for years to go into, to have an open relationship, polyamory. I want a girlfriend. You can have a boy. You could do it. Whatever. I want. Finally, she consented. Well, reluctantly consented. And she was the first one to end up with a boyfriend. And he freaked out. He didn't realize it was only in his fantasy. He didn't realize how he was going to feel when his partner was going out on dates. And that destroyed their marriage.
0: I would imagine another one, save the marriage is one thing, but I'm bored. I don't find you attractive anymore. Would you put that in the same bucket as save your marriage?
1: Yes. I would say you'd have to work on that, and you'd have to communicate about what is that. Like, everybody in long-term relationships, it's never going to be the same. You cannot compare new energy, new person energy, new relationship energy to somebody you've been with for 15 years, 20 years. Like, that's unfair. It's an unfair competition. Yeah. You know, it's new versus super comfortable. So you have to be kind of realistic. I'm not saying monogamy is easy, but it is a choice, and it's a choice that comes with rules. Yeah. The same way that the choice of non-monogamy comes with rules, lots of boundaries, lots of communication, lots of trust. So lots of clarity, lots of emotional security, and something else, which is called compersion, which is a
0: term. Yeah, what's compersion?
1: So compersion is something we don't hear too much about, but basically it's feeling happiness because your partner is experiencing joy with someone else. So you're happy to see them happy, getting fulfilled by somebody else. So if you think about that, that's the one thing that we think about when we think about like cheating or anything. Our partner with somebody else is what can make us not feel so good, right? But compersion is the opposite of that. It's like, oh, I really like that. But that makes me feel good knowing that you are being satisfied by somebody else. So again, that's not everybody.
0: No, is compersion only for the physical stuff, or does compersion as a definition qualify for, hey, when I see you with your soccer friends, you're just so happy with them, or is it only about the sexy stuff?
1: Personally, I've only seen it. I mean, it could be. I'm not going to pronounce myself on that, but I've only heard the term within the realm of sexuality and open relationships.
0: Okay, interesting. What do you have to negotiate? For those who, let's touch on two things. We've only got 2 minutes. What do we have to negotiate if we want to have this conversation with a partner about it? And what does a healthy monogamous relationship look like? So let's talk about both sides.
1: Well, first of all, you'd want to know, if you want to venture here, why do you want to do this? Ask yourself, and you need to have this conversation. Are you trying to solve a problem? What are your expectations? What are your fears? Then you have to have an agreement. You have to discuss many things, safer sex practices, testing, overnight stays, how emotionally involved are you allowed to get? Do you meet the partner? Do you want to hear about the partner? Some people say, no, you know, I don't want to hear anything about it. Just tell me where you're going and when you're coming back, and that's it. So do you have veto power over who you choose? So there are so many things to negotiate.
0: Now, for me, all of this feels uncomfortable. So I know I'm okay. Where I'm at, a healthy monogamous relationship, what does that look like? We have about 30 seconds.
1: Again, it's the same things why some open relationships succeed too. The same with monogamy. What do we need? Excellent communication. We need to feel safe. We need trust. Trust is the cornerstone. We need boundaries because we want our partners to live within those boundaries of monogamy as well. Monogamy is one of those boundaries. So these are all the same things that are required. It's just a question of what fits for me versus, you know, what fits for somebody else.
0: I can tell you this, Lori. I'm good.
1: Fit.
0: I'm good. I'm not interested.
1: I'm with you, Shane. I'm good, too.
0: All right. Well, there we go. We did get the question about it. Open relationships. How do you get there? What do they look like? So there you go. There's the answer. Nightshift@bellmedia.ca. If you have questions, you can email it in. DrLori.com to get connected with Lori, Shane Hewitt, and the Night Shift. Have a great weekend, my friend.
1: Take care.
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6: From the National Newsroom of the Canadian Press, I'm Hannah Stoles. Canada and the United Arab Emirates say they have finished negotiations on a free trade deal. The next steps include legal review, the signing of the deal, and ratification. International Trade Minister Manager Sidhu announced it yesterday in Toronto alongside UAE Minister of Foreign Trade Thani Al Sidhu. He says he expects announcements about investments to be made soon, including from the energy sector.
7: Our different sovereign funds and government companies has been visiting and exploring and working with many of the local stakeholders and partners here in Canada.
6: Last year, the UAE pledged to invest around $70 billion in Canada, and Sidhu says that could include new investments in ports, mines, LNG, and major projects. A Clinton, BC resident says the wildfire near his village advanced like a hurricane. Nicholas Kosovic believes he was one of the last people to get out of the community after it was ordered to evacuate in the face of the big bar complex of wildfires. He says he watched the fire grow to a massive flame and fill the air with thick dust and debris. He grew emotional as he recounted the experience, paying tribute to the firefighters who stayed behind to fight the blaze. The federal government has rejected Ontario's plan to expand Toronto's Billy Bishop Airport to accommodate jets on a longer runway. Transport Minister Stephen McKinnon says public consultations received feedback on a range of issues, including transportation, noise, environmental impacts, and quality of life. He says they're focusing on the approved safety upgrades currently taking place at the airport near the downtown Toronto waterfront. The provincial government recently passed a law that gave Ontario the power to take over city-owned lands along the adjacent waterfront and Toronto Islands to facilitate an expansion. The union, representing 55,000 nurses in British Columbia, has accepted a mediated proposal that could end its week-long strike action.
8: British Columbia's unionized nurses will review a mediator-recommended settlement after weeks of strike action. Unresolved compensation issues are expected to proceed to binding arbitration this fall. The nurses began job action in early July after rejecting a tentative contract, refusing some overtime and non-nursing duties. Union President Adrian Gear says the recommendations address concerns including workplace violence and inappropriate job assignments. Now, the details of the proposed settlement have not been released. David Augustine, The Canadian Press.
6: And archaeologists in Pompeii have unveiled the partially reconstructed frescoed ceiling vault of a banquet hall featuring detailed images of Greek mythology. The curved vault was presented at the end of an international workshop on new discoveries and restoration in the excavation of Pompeii. Archaeologists determined that the main theme of the work was of Dionysus and Ariadne, whose union is one of the best-known Greek myths. This is the Canadian Press.

0: Welcome to Taking Stock. I'm Amanda Lang. Coming up on the show, summer wildfires are a reminder that adaptation is a life and death matter. And building on the success of Canada's first LNG terminal, but at what cost? Plus, Canada's opened its skies and Etihad Airlines came in for a landing. That's all ahead. First, for the week that was in business, it's time for the briefs. The White House announced a new set of 50% tariffs on a host of Canadian goods, described by insiders as retaliation for Canadian pushback on tariffs. Set to land in 30 days, they cover a host of products, even some that are protected by our current trade deal. The Prime Minister said Canada would intensify trade talks, but otherwise wouldn't react to this new threat. Inflation cooled in Canada in June, with the headline showing prices up 2.8%. That's down from 3.2% in May. Excluding gasoline, inflation was 2.2%. Travel showed price increases related to the World Cup. Inflation in motor vehicle prices slowed, as did food inflation, though it remains the hottest category, gaining 3.9% in June. The union for 5,000 Ford workers in Canada has struck a deal that will see 3% wage increases for 3 years and the promise of a $1.2 billion investment by Ford in Canadian manufacturing. That includes $700 million in engine production at its Essex, Ontario plant, including the possible addition of a third shift, and its $550 million investment in its Oakville assembly complex. Canada's 10 premiers and 3 territorial ministers met in Charlottetown PEI this week, with trade front and center. Internal trade continues to be a hot topic, as well as advancing major projects. 9 premiers signed an agreement to allow consumers to purchase alcohol online across borders. Quebec can't join until it amends its provincial laws. Wildfires continue to burn across Canada this week, even as the smoky skies cleared south of the blazes. In Ontario, fires have already passed the 2021 record for kilometers burned. And in British Columbia, dry conditions combined with tens of thousands of lightning strikes had 100 wildfires burning across the province. And those are your business briefs. The last 3 fire seasons in Canada have been among the 10 worst on record, and Canada continues to be vulnerable to warming. Ryan Ness is Director of Adaptation Research at the Canadian Climate Institute. Ryan, thanks for being with us.
1: Good to be here.
0: So let's start with the fires that are burning again this year, another record. What should Canadians understand about what's going on?
1: What we're seeing is really a reflection of Canada's new climate reality with global warming, and Canada's warming twice as fast as the rest of the world. Our wildfire seasons are starting earlier, lasting later, and wildfires with our new hot, drier, more windy summers even are harder to control than ever before.
0: Is there something we should be doing in the forest to try to mitigate against these fires?
1: There are certainly things that we can be doing around communities who are at risk, who are built up near fire-prone forests, clearing out the accumulation of dry dead wood and fuel in those areas and thinning out those forests to reduce the chance of fires getting out of control and reaching those communities is something we are actually behind in and need to do more of in Canada. However, in terms of the overall scale of fires across this country, most of them are in areas too vast and too remote to ever be able to do enough to, in terms of forest management, to actually reduce the scale and extent of those fires.
0: It's interesting. That was a criticism levied at us by the U.S., by the White House, that we should be cleaning up our forest floors. For communities that have been deeply affected by fires, will they have a complaint on that front? Should we be spending money where we're not to actually manage at least close to where people are living?
1: Again, there is certainly more we can do to protect communities who are at risk, and that's where efforts on forest management and other things like fire smart programs that encourage residents to retrofit their homes and their yards with more fireproof materials and designs need to really be scaled up. But in terms of, again, managing the scale of fire over Canada's vast forests, that's just something that's always going to be impractical and virtually impossible.
0: I know there's talk about a kind of a federal agency that could manage this kind of disaster. There's been in for a while in Canada. Would that make a difference? Will these events kind of push us towards something like that?
1: Certainly, we're going to need to be able to respond to more fires, more dangerous, intense, and out of control fires. But we also need to invest before the disasters happen. We need to invest in preparing these at-risk communities so that they don't become a disaster situation. So it's as important to do that proactive protective investment as it is to have capacity to respond.
0: All of these things, of course, take money. Are we spending enough on adaptation in Canada in general? Climate change is real. We're seeing the effects of extreme weather. Are we doing enough?
1: Unfortunately not. We've been underinvesting in adaptation for decades, spending a fraction of what we spend on climate change mitigation or greenhouse gas emissions reduction, which is, of course, the critical other side of this coin. But we are behind in preparing for what are now the inevitable effects of climate change that will continue regardless of the choices we make around emissions.
0: So good to have you, Ryan. Appreciate your time.
1: Thanks for having me.
0: Ryan Ness is Director of Adaptation Research at the Canadian Climate Institute. Coming up, new pipelines for oil and new terminals for gas exports. Canada is bringing fossil fuels to the world. Stay with us.
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10: Okay.
0: Welcome back. Canadian LNG is now a global commodity. Here's a look by the numbers. Canada's largest LNG deposit is the 81 trillion cubic feet in the Montney Basin. That represents 170 years of supply. For a long time, we had one customer, the United States. But in June 2025, LNG Canada shipped its first exports with the completion of the terminal and the Coastal GasLink pipeline. Canadian LNG emissions are claimed to operate at 60% below the global average. So far, LNG has created 75,700 construction jobs, $18.4 billion in capital spending, and has a projected revenue for governments of $23 billion over 40 years. LNG Canada and Coastal claim to be a model of cooperation. Cedar LNG is majority owned by the Haile First Nation, and the 20 First Nations along the pipeline have benefit agreements. That includes 16 with a 10% equity in the pipeline itself. Proponents of this cooperative approach argue that as more LNG comes on stream, it's the best way to make it economically inclusive and to get the projects done. Shannon Joseph is chair of Energy for a Secure Future. Shannon, thanks for being with us.
11: Thank you very much for having me.
0: So obviously getting LNG Canada online is important, but there's a host of other projects, including terminals in progress that will require also new pipelines to be built that will need a lot of cooperation. And it's unclear whether we're going to be able to move with the speed people hope. What's your read of how things will go on the ground?
11: Well, I think the projects that have been successful, and I think LNG Canada is a great example, Coastal GasLink is a great example. We just had a really great announcement last week about five nations taking equity in assets that are part of the next phase of LNG Canada, which we're all hoping will be given the green light at the end of this year. So what I say is it's never easy to get projects to move forward, but the relationships that have been built to make the projects that we have successful are going to pay dividends into helping the next phase of projects be successful.
0: Obviously, those relationships are very specific, right? There are people that live in a certain place. They have a certain relationship with that place and the companies that are there. Can you translate that into other places and other First Nations, or will it always be as individual and unique as the people that are involved?
11: Well, you can translate relationships. Relationships are relationships, and they are in a place between people. But what you can translate is the lessons, and you can translate the idea that, hey, it works. I think that sometimes, you know, new companies, new projects might want to go into a place and they might think, oh, this might be really hard. Can we really get here? And I think what we have now in BC in particular are lots of examples of partnerships that have worked, that the projects are now built and we're seeing the results in terms of operations. And people can say, wow, this is successful, including the First Nations partners. They can say, you know, people are offering us these different options to be involved, And now we've seen in a different project, hey, this actually can deliver. So maybe I'm going to look at this differently. I'm going to consider it differently because there is a track record with other Indigenous nations to have success.
0: And that track record isn't always smooth. I mean, those of us with memories of covering all this stuff will know that Coastal GasLink was a very contentious pipeline, and there were First Nations that really strongly opposed it. Can you get to a place where a pipeline goes ahead in partnership with First Nations, even if there isn't 100% consensus? Is there that kind of form of loose democracy where majority rules, or do you need 100% consensus?
11: I don't think 100% is consensus is possible in any society. Even in Canada as a whole, we often disagree about what to do. I think that within Indigenous nations, they are working through governance systems to give confidence, even when, you know, there's still disagreement. I think of Wood Fiber LNG, which is not part of the study that we did, but where the Squamish Nation provided the environmental assessment for the project to move forward. And, you know, to this day, there are people in that community who might not be comfortable. But what I heard from leaders there, hereditary leaders like Ian Campbell, is that the dialogue continues to ensure people are informed. They know how things are proceeding. They are heard, and that there's still a way forward. And I think that's something that's possible on any project.
0: So good to have you, Shannon. Appreciate your time.
11: Thank you so much.
0: Shannon Joseph is Chair of Energy for a Secure Future. The new Alberta-BC pipeline is dependent upon a major move on carbon capture and storage, seen as some as the best path for Canada's oil sector to lower emissions, but also met with skeptics who argue the technology may not work at the scale required. Heather Exner-Perot is Director of Natural Resources, Energy and Environment at the McDonnell Laurier Institute. Thanks for being here, Heather.
3: Yeah, great to be here. Thanks.
0: So let's start with whether the technology works. Critics say it doesn't necessarily work at scale.
3: Well, we've shown that it does work at scale. And obviously, carbon capture is still a relatively new technology, but not that new. We're getting better at it. And even here in Alberta, we've already shown with the Carbon Trunk Project and Quest that you can do it at scale. Those two projects combined have saved about 17 million tons of greenhouse gases. The Pathways Project is supposed to save 16 million over three phases. And so I think you can say, yeah, we do know how to do this. Obviously, Pathways is a different kind of project. And it is huge, and there will be some logistical and technical kinks to work out. But I don't think you can have, you know, five better companies trying to figure that out on the engineering side.

0: expect that with learning, you know, they do get better. These are masters of capturing gases and molecules. And so their skills will be well applied here.
1: If carbon capture is used to extract more oil, is that a benefit or is that a concern?
0: So absolutely not a criticism. That's a net benefit here. There's something called enhanced oil recovery. And if you can imagine when you're, you know, tapping your basin, getting at your reserves, often you might only get 20, 25% of your oil molecules out. And so it's been the practice, you know, to pump carbon dioxide to push more of those liquids that you do want out of the ground. And we call this in the United States, they've incented this with their carbon capture policies. They say enhanced oil recovery. So you get the benefit of sequestering carbon, but also getting more oil, and that makes it economic. In Canada, because of this criticism, we haven't been allowing that. And so actually, you know, having that economic benefit to sequester more carbon is obviously good, but also as an Albertan, you know, you get more of your oil kind of under your feet out of the ground, you get more of those royalties. And so, you know, very belatedly, we're finally getting on this wagon, but I'm glad we are. And so You don't really increase the emissions unless you thought that there was going to be no more oil produced. But for your emissions intensity, it's very beneficial.
1: Does having less emission intense oil make Canadian oil more competitive globally?
0: Yeah, so there's been a lot of discussion on this carbon competitiveness. And maybe a year or two ago when, you know, Europe was talking about, you know, carbon border mechanisms and California was talking about this, you could make a case that in the future, maybe you would get a premium from this lower emissions intense barrel. But I think it's been more clear in the last year as energy security has become more important. There isn't a premium for that. There has not been a premium for that. You know, the CEO of Cenovus has said their customers haven't even asked them what their emissions intensity is in their barrel. Cost is still king. And so, you know, for social license purposes, you know, you may, as a Canadian, prefer to have a responsible barrel to be doing our part, but no one is really capturing a premium for that in the market.
1: I have to ask, is there a better use for this capital by the big energy companies? Is there an opportunity cost?
0: I mean, there is. And if you're just a pure capitalist and you don't care about externalities, then yeah, maybe this isn't the best use of money. But I have to always point out, Alberta had an industrial carbon price since 2007. This is not a province, this is not a country that doesn't think about climate change, doesn't care about climate change at all, and trying to do your best to balance that economic growth and your environmental responsibility. So this isn't, you know, a total dive, you know, a change from what we've been doing. Pathways is an expensive project and it is a different technology and it is being layered on top of the industrial carbon price. But I will say in what we've seen from the tripartite agreement last week between the Oil Sands Alliance, Alberta and Canada is a more pragmatic, balanced approach of trying to do this in a way that doesn't make the sector uncompetitive, that doesn't stop them from attracting investment in what we see is going to be an upswing in this cycle.
1: Thanks for being with us, Heather.
0: Thanks for having me.
1: Heather Exner-Pirot is Director of Natural Resources, Energy and Environment at the McDonald Laurier Institute. Coming up, a new rule has brought new competition to Canada's skies. That's still ahead. But first, as if you needed another reason not to eat lettuce, the parasite that is sweeping the U.S. and has been detected in Canada as well is technically still of unknown source, though lettuce producer Taylor Farms was identified as a possible culprit, and one of its major customers, Taco Bell, pulled lettuce from its menu even before that ID was made. Fingers will be pointed at White House cuts to regulatory oversight of food, but no matter what happens next, Taco Bell is sure to take a hit. It reminds those of us old enough of its old slogan, make a run for the border. We're back after this.
2: Nothing beats the feeling.
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14: Last week, UAE-based Etihad Airways expanded its service to Canada with direct flights between Abu Dhabi and Calgary starting in November. That's on top of its direct flights to Toronto, and it comes as Canada loosens restrictions on foreign airlines. Arik Day is Chief Revenue and Commercial Officer at Etihad. Thanks for being here, Arik.
15: Thank you, Amanda, for having me.
14: Let's start with what prompted the move. Was it the new Canadian rules or is it market demand?
15: I think it's a combination of both, right? We were obviously awarded more traffic rights to fly to Canada, and we took that opportunity to fulfill our wish to expand our services into Canada. The economy has been doing great. Calgary has been a great success story in terms of the growth Calgary and Alberta has seen. And obviously, coming off Prime Minister Carney's visit to the UAE, it was the right time for us to announce this service to a destination we've been trying to fly for a while.
14: Is there an existing market that needed to expand in Canada, or are you hoping to build a new one?
15: It's a bit of both, right? So obviously you have a lot of growth coming in Alberta. The ties between Alberta and the UAE and Canada is strong. Between Calgary and Abu Dhabi with the oil and gas connection, that's something that's been there for a while. The population of immigrants coming into this part of the world is pretty big. as you're aware. And we fly to more cities in India than any airline. And so we offer that fastest connection. And then finally, as a former Calgarian, it gives me great pride to be able to bring people from around the world into Calgary and into Alberta so they can see all this great province has to offer.
14: What's the effect of higher fuel costs on your business?
15: Airlines have navigated fuel price volatility for a very long time. So this is nothing new for us. It's business as usual. And we adapt. We are agile. We have a great hedge position. And we are very confident in the future of our journey, not only here in Calgary, but also in the larger North America, as well as our larger business model as well.
14: What would you say Etihad's growth plan is?
15: We are the world's fastest growing airline. We remain committed to doing so. Our flights are full. We are growing this year by 15% roughly. And in the next few years, we're going to keep growing at that rate and take new aircraft, modern technology, invest in our products, and keep Canada a huge cornerstone of that growth story.
14: Airlines are notoriously volatile. Has your business stabilized at all?
15: I think so. I think airlines have become more disciplined around the world, and Etihad is a great success story of that. It sees in our financial results, right? I don't think airlines are taking risks that is not warranted. So for us, when we look at airlines in general and Etihad, certainly, I think we are definitely in a more firmer footing, and I think the results back that story up.
14: What about labor? It's one of your biggest operating costs after fuel.
15: We are very disciplined in our cost and our cost structure, right? Labor is around 15% of our cost, of our revenue. That makes us one of the most competitive airlines in the world. And we have to maintain that, right? And we have to maintain that cost leadership. And if we do that, we can pass that savings that we see from an operating perspective to our guest in providing a great value proposition.
14: What's the current state of your fleet? Are you in expansion mode?
15: Yeah, we definitely are in expansion mode, right? And fleet is it's a great question. It's two different things. It's to keep our fleets modern, but it's also to take care of the environment. That the best thing you can do for the environment is to get new planes. And we are getting around 25 new aircraft every year for the next 5 to 10 years. And that is a commitment to our service standards. It's a commitment to the environment. And it's a commitment to also the cost leadership that we need to maintain to be successful in this industry.
14: Thanks for being here, Arik.
15: Thank you very much for having me.
14: Arik Dey is Chief Revenue and Commercial Officer at Etihad Airways. Time for the takeaway. And when tariffs are the best news all week, a new round of tariffs from the Trump White House leveled at Canada at a rate higher than we've seen to date sure feels like terrible news. The timing feels funny, too, with the U.S. decision not to re-up on our existing trade deal. Negotiations are necessary to determine our shared economic path. Canada has not been idle while this existential threat has loomed. Our federal government has crisscrossed the globe, shoring up alliances and investors for the country. They can do that because there's a lot to recommend us, including vast natural resources, a highly skilled workforce, a framework of laws that tend to be reliable, and yes, access geographically to that massive U.S. market. Like it or not, Canada still benefits from proximity. On that note, our premiers have also not been idle, firming up economic partnerships with U.S. states who are well aware of Canada's importance as a customer and a supplier. Still, uncertainty is no friend to business, and the longer it takes to paper a deal, the harder it will be for them to invest and make plans. Meanwhile, the industrial policies that have been described but not yet prescribed in Canada will take time to flourish. So how are 50% tariffs to be seen as good news? Well, there's really only one way to see a move this erratic and self-harming by the Trump White House. Behavioral psychologists call it the extinction burst. It's the last gasp of desperate action on the part of someone resisting change. Humans do it when they're changing a habit and breaking a feedback loop. In this case, the loop is the U.S. threatens and others capitulate. Canada threw that script away and has held firm. From liquor off the shelves to new trade and investment agreements, the message to the U.S. has been that while we absolutely want a deal, we're not waiting around for the next wild swing. My takeaway? This latest effort by the Trump White House should be seen for what it is, a last desperate burst of activity before making a deal. That's Taking Stock for this week. I'm Amanda Lang. Thanks for being with us.
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2: Earlier we asked you, and we'll play a couple of her clips right now. What does summer smell like? It's usually probably connected to something from your youth. To me, it's suntan lotion or sunblock. Usually, I don't know. It's for a while I hated anything related to coconut just because the smell of suntan lotion, I think like old school suntan lotion smelled like coconut. And it drove me crazy as my parents would slather it all over me. But what does summer smell like? What is the smell that you connect with as summer? Give us your talk back.
3: Hey, Jim, it's Tracy. The Tracy. Smell of summer to me is fresh cut grass.
2: Good one.
3: I don't know what it is, but that to me is the smell of summer. And my other one, when I was a kid, the smell of the ocean, because we always went to Myrtle Beach, South Carolina, every summer, the last 2 weeks of August.
2: So,
3: and I love the smell of the ocean.
2: Thank you very much. Appreciate the talkbacks through the iHeart Radio app. What does summer smell like to you?
4: Hi, Jim. The scent that I think of that reminds me of summer is barbecues. The barbecue smell.
2: I can get behind that. Like a hot dog? Yeah, a hot dog. Slightly burnt on the hot dog, only mustard. Onions if you have them, but only mustard, possibly onions. Only way to have a hot dog. You are welcome. The people from Kotak Law have an idea, and it might be a very, very good idea. In fact, if this went into place, I could get behind. After 80, every 2 years, you have to have a street exam if you want a driver's license. 416-872-1010. Do you like that idea? Ravi Hattay was on with Deb earlier today.
5: Simply because, you know, as of like 2022, there was already about over 400,000 drivers age 80 and up. And as you just said, it's going to increase. And quite frankly, there are many accidents that do involve seniors. And when those accidents happen that involve seniors, they tend to be quite catastrophic. They significantly affect communities and families, often resulting.
2: Okay, I'll dispute that in a second. And again, I'm for this, so you're going to hear me argue against it, but I just don't think that the stats back up what he just said. Here he is again on this idea, and we want to hear from you, 416-872-1010. Do you think that it makes sense? I do. You want to drive after 80, every 2 years you have to have a driving street exam. And this is what he had to say during his conversation earlier today with Deb Hutton. Here he is. Okay.
5: And it's just for the protection of those seniors themselves, pedestrians on the road, cyclists on the road, and other drivers, right? For the safety of everybody. Because as we age, medical conditions do develop. And, medications often start being required, and which often have side effects. And cognitive capacity does decline. And so for all of these factors, we think it would be prudent for, road tests to be completed for drivers that are over age.
2: Okay, so a road test. Those cognitive tests are already being done. So if you do that, I don't know that you need a road test. 416-872-1010. Do you think that every single person, as we mark an aging population, every single person over 80 needs to have a road test? I'm not going to argue against it. I will tell you, though, that I don't think that the stats line up the way he thinks that they line up. 18 to 24 men, 23% having serious accidents. 16 to 24, 23% of that population, serious accidents. 80 to 85, 4% of the population having serious accidents. So based on that stat, do we want to test a 16-year-old? I know it's a graduated license, but you want to test an 18 to 22-year-old every 2 years? 22% of all accidents, 16 to 24. 80 to 85, 4%. A 20-year-old male has a substantially higher chance of causing a severe traffic accident more than an 80-year-old. Young male drivers are involved in more high-speed fatal crashes due to risk-taking behaviors and inexperience into factor. It doesn't even compare to 80-year-olds. Still, I'm not using that as a reason to not do this. I'm just saying, what are you going to do to the 16-year-olds? What are you going to do to the 20-year-olds if the stats don't back up? What we seem to do in society is there's one isolated, terrible kind of story that happens, and then we have to adjust everything based on it. I'm not saying that we don't do it. I just don't know that by using the same logic about the 80-year-old, when you apply it to a 20-year-old, it doesn't seem to make sense to me. Am I wrong? While at the same time being in favor of it. Here's Robert on News Talk 1010. Robert?
6: Hey, Jim, love your show. Yeah, I agree with you. Great topic, too. It's the 16 to 25-year-olds that should get tested every year. You took the thunder away from me.
2: Sorry about that. There's a chance of rain a little bit later on today. But yeah, I again, if you're losing your cognitive ability really quickly as you age, I think that that can be determined not on the road. So you could say, and in some cases they'll be like, yeah, you got to go take a road test, and they'll determine it at that time.
6: Bingo.
2: Bingo is right. Thank you very much. So ladies and gentlemen, phone lines lit up. Yes. This morning on the Deb In For Jerry show, where everybody was agreeing with this. But again, to me, if you have to take, basically, it's not a road test. But if you're like marginal on it, then they'll say, okay, you got to take a road test. The stats say that 16 to 24 accidents, 23% of the 23% of the accidents on the streets caused by that age group. 80 to 85, 4%. Now, I could go higher, and I'm betting, and who knows, fewer and fewer people are driving at that age, though. But a 20-year-old man has a substantially higher chance of causing a severe traffic accident than a 80-year-old. So I'm all for it. I just don't know that the evidence is there. Especially, they're getting tested every 2 years to make sure their cognitive ability is there. And if their cognitive ability is there, then, you know, we're not going to hear these stories. Well, my grandpa accidentally hit the gas instead of the brake. Here is Early. You're on News Talk 1010.
7: Hi, Jim. How you doing?
2: Good, thank you.
7: So I'm a licensed paralegal. I actually deal with this sort of thing every day. I have to tell you, I do agree with the recommendation. I'll tell you why. When I deal with these cases, specifically accidents involving seniors, the issue is not that they're more frequent than younger people, because they're not, you're right. The issue is that there seems to be a medical condition that is either undiagnosed or they're not aware of,
2: yeah,
7: which causes these accidents. And if nobody catches them, they can be quite severe, both to the senior and other people.
2: But that's not going to get solved in a road test. That's going to get solved in the cognitive kind of test.
7: The problem is they will pass the cognitive test.
2: Well, what's going to happen on the road? They're going to have a heart attack? If you say that it's undetected, how is it going to come out on the road if they pass a cognitive test?
7: So I had this gentleman, for example, that had to remove his shoes because he had a swelling on his feet.
2: Yeah.
7: And because of that, because of the swelling, he was unable to use the car properly using one foot.
2: Yep.
7: When you do one foot driving. That led to quite a serious accident for him. He ended up giving up his license. But cognitively, he was completely fine. And until he had that accident, it never occurred to him that he shouldn't be driving.
8: right?
2: Okay.
8: There was a different, like, many cases. The thing is, he would solve issues, and it's not...
2: Okay, so, but basically what you're saying is when there is this test that is given every 2 years, as happens right now, just not a road test, it's not catching the things that you're bringing up, is what you're saying.
8: Correct, yes.
2: Okay. All right, I got to run along.
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10: You've heard the chaos. 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
2: There is a new movie that many of our relationships can relate to. 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
2: News Talk 1010, Cynthia Loist of The Social is with us, and Cynthia and Josie's Unmentionables, which is a podcast you should check out. How are you?
17: I'm good. How are you, Jim?
2: I always really love seeing you. You are, we're friends, right?
17: We are. Yeah. I think we are mostly Instagram friends, but it's still, we enjoy each other.
2: Sure. Do we?
17: I think so.
2: Even though our friendship started in hate.
17: It did. I didn't like your attitude towards me.
2: Yeah.
17: It was,
2: I ignored you.
17: Do we need to talk about this?
2: Yeah.
17: Or recall
2: I think
17: this?
2: We talked about it a lot, but basically I met you a long time ago and I just thought, I just ignored you.
17: because you were with George Strombonopoulos.
2: Well, so many people come up to him and I'm like, I don't know, like, I didn't know who I should treat everybody well, actually. You know what? I was like, I don't know who the important people are. That just makes me sound like a jerk. Okay. You're here to talk about a brand new movie that's in the theaters right now. It's called The Invite. Seth Rogen just seems like he's always, always busy. This movie is about two couples, right? One couple who's adventurous and really open in their marriage in terms of lovemaking and all that kind of stuff. And they are the envy of a couple that lives in a building just below them, which is Seth Rogen and Olivia Wilde?
17: That's right. Okay. Who also directed it.
2: Oh, really?
17: Yeah.
2: Oh, that's interesting, because I thought it was a Seth Rogen thing. Anyway, and they're a couple that has kind of been stuck. And I think a lot of people who are listening right now might be in a situation where their relationship has become a little bit of a labor. And maybe you're just roommates who sleep in the same sort of bed, right?
17: That's the vibe of this movie for sure. And it really does center on the couple played by Olivia Wilde and Seth Rogen, who are living in the San Francisco apartment that they inherited from Seth Rogen's character's family. And he had a one-hit wonder that we learn and has sort of just been floating through life since then.
2: Mm-hmm.
17: And what's interesting on this particular night is that Olivia Wilde has connected with this other couple played by Edward Norton and Penelope Cruz. And she really wants to get to know them. And Seth Rogen has no interest in this this encounter, but it's happening that night. And so what unfolds is this expose and inquiry into couple dynamics. And so what you get to see for anyone in a long-term relationship, it is that thing of people who know each other really, really well, people who have all of these resentments just simmering under the surface and all these kinds of fights that are coming out. And I think people think this is a movie about swingers, which it is not exactly.
2: Yeah.
17: It is much more interesting and in-depth than that.
2: And that, I think, is something that everybody in the car going home, perhaps to their spouse, can kind of relate to. I'm not in a relationship right now, but I can imagine that people kind of bury things that are resentments. And those things maybe only build to a point where you're not talking about it. And maybe you're very fixable before you get to a point where nothing's fixable.
17: Here's the thing. I think all of us get raised with this idea that you meet this person, you get along really well, and then it's going to be just perfect afterwards. Mm-hmm. No one really talks about the hard stuff in a relationship. That feeling that you... Remember at the beginning of a relationship, it's like any kind of question you can think of, you can ask, and you can answer that. There's a point in a relationship where a lot of times you stop asking questions.
2: Yeah.
17: You stop getting curious about your partner. partner. You feel like you know everything. And in fact, sometimes you almost predict their actions based on previous stories. And those types of stories that we tell ourselves about a relationship, about a partner, can feed into those kinds of, like, you know, interpersonal dynamics. And I think what happens in this movie that's really interesting is this other couple comes in and shakes up this other couple. And by the end, they're faced with this question of, do we want to carry on with this relationship that we have, which is clearly kind of dead?
2: Yeah.
17: Or do we want to end this? Like, is there a possibility that we restart this relationship from a new place?
2: Yeah.
17: Or do we end it? And I think a lot of people in long-term relationships will get to this point. It's midlife. Women going through, everyone's talking about perimenopause. It's, there's a lot of shifts that take place in our lives. And when our parents are getting old and we're caregiving with, you know, young children, all these things lead to a disconnection between the partnership.
2: Yep.
17: So I think everyone should go and see this movie with their long-term partner, because the types of questions that emerge and the types of possibilities. I mean, they do, again, the Edward Norton character and the Penelope Cruz character are in a new relationship. They're having lots of loud sex upstairs. And they do come on. They present a scenario to them. And I don't want to say too much.
2: Okay. When that relationship gets to that point, are they fixable, or are you opening a can of worms that will kind of, like, those things that you secretly resent about the other person, do they blow up in your face, and are they so hurtful, that sort of stuff, where it does come to an end? But I would guess that the lack of communication, maybe even from the get-go, is going to be the problem, and it sounds fixable.
17: I think that's why people need good access to good therapists.
2: Couples therapists.
17: The consultant on this movie is a woman named Esther Perel, and she's known for her podcast, Where Shall We Begin, where she actually does do live therapy sessions. And the reason why it's interesting, she wrote a book called Mating in Captivity, and it is all about how one of the least erotic spaces is living full-time with another person and doing the daily, you know, chores. But her thing is that if you can start to get curious, you never really know anybody as much as you think you will. So if you can resurrect that sense of curiosity and play and think of sex less as a thing that you do and more of a place that you go, there is a possibility with the right kinds of, you know, re-listening to each other, hearing each other, communicating differently to actually restart a relationship and get it better from there.
2: It's interesting that those little resentments of him not doing the dishes or her, you know, not cleaning up after herself, whatever, they result in, I'm guessing, if you continue to be intimate, all of those things you could probably live with, and maybe they'll fix themselves, but the lack of intimacy probably makes it even worse.
17: It's just, it's this kind of dance almost that we do when we're in a couple relationship. It's like one person has you know, made you irritable, and then that irritability turns into, I don't want to connect with you intimately, and then that lack of connection intimately leads to people then disconnecting further, and it's this dance that can spiral out of control. So it does require a certain amount of courage to, for people to say, hey, I don't like this trend we're on, and how do we get better?
2: What would you say? I almost think, like, if you have a certain rule of connecting with people off the top of your relationship, like, we have a rule at the end of the week, at the end of the day, we will talk about what is the brewing new kind of grievance that you might have.
17: I think this is brilliant. And I think one of the things is that when we get into, you know, patterns of relationships, especially when you're looking after kids, a lot of your interactions with your partner can be, like, functional, like who's picking up the milk, who's doing this. If you can set aside time once a week, ideally, where you can actually be curious about each other. And I think this one extra piece, which is that if you've become bored with yourself, you're not going to be bringing a lot of excitement into the bedroom or into the relationship. So I think going back to, like, what can I do to light myself up, and how can I bring that energy into my relationship?
2: Thank you very much, Cynthia Loist from The Social, and Cynthia and Josie's Unmentionables. Check out the podcast. It's News Talk 1010.
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16: From the National Newsroom of the Canadian Press, I'm Hannah Stolz.
15: Canada and the United Arab Emirates have concluded negotiations on a comprehensive economic partnership agreement. International Trade Minister Manader Sidhu told a press conference in Toronto yesterday that while the conflict in the Middle East delayed the start of negotiations, his team was determined to reach an agreement.
16: Stuck in negotiations for over 10 years, we got it done in a matter of months. After we concluded negotiations in November, Prime Minister Carney visited the UAE to officially sign the agreement alongside His Highness Sheikh Mohammed bin Zayed. That visit unlocked investment opportunities and close to $70 billion commitments from our friends in the UAE.
15: The UAE Minister of Foreign Trade says the agreement was reached in 47 days, which he called record time. Residents of Clinton in the BC interior have been ordered to evacuate due to a wildfire that village authorities and the Thompson-Nicola Regional District say poses a significant threat to life. Nicholas Kosovic, who runs a cafe in town, says dust and debris were so thick in the air that he could barely see before he got out around 5 p.m.
18: It was so quick. It was seeing the fire and then the dust just was just going everywhere. I saw the patio umbrellas, they were about to fly off. I took them all down and put them in a pile in the backyard. And by the time I was finished doing that, it couldn't have been a minute. I could see traffic cones just being blown away in the streets.
15: Clinton is among three BC communities under threat from major wildfires that rapidly grew, merged, and displayed aggressive behavior yesterday. First Nations leaders say Ontario fire evacuees are facing safety risks in Toronto. They say those sheltering in Toronto hotels are facing elevated safety risks linked to drugs, alcohol, and human trafficking. Cat Lake First Nations Chief Russell Wesley says they couldn't pick where residents were evacuated to, and he wished they could have kept residents closer to home. He adds he's planning to fly residents back home as soon as possible, with help from the province. The mayor of Windsor, Ontario, says the new bridge between his city and Detroit provides an abundance of opportunities. Canada canceled a joint event and held its own bridge opening ceremony after U.S. President Donald Trump threatened 50% tariffs this week. The bridge's opening was delayed at the last minute when Trump wanted to renegotiate the terms of the bridge agreement. The proposed agreement in principle to open the bridge says Canada will share half of net toll revenues with the U.S. for the first 15 years. And U.S. President Donald Trump returned to the stage of the rescheduled White House Correspondents Association dinner last night, delivering a rambling speech. He praised some journalists, took pot shot at others, made jokes about public figures' weight and intellect, and quipped about a third presidential term. This is the Canadian Press. In sports, the Boston Red Sox blew a 4-0 lead, but bounced back with a pair of 8th-inning runs to beat the Toronto Blue Jays 6-4 in the opener of a 3-game series at Fenway Park. LeBron James is heading to the Philadelphia 76ers. James made the announcement on social media, saying it will be his last decision, and that it comes after he strongly considered retirement. The deal is reportedly worth $8 million U.S. over 2 years. The league-leading Scarborough Shooting Stars outscored the visiting Niagara River Lions 25-10 in the final quarter en route to an 82-75 Canadian Elite Basketball League victory. And Tyreek McAllister put up one of the rarest of CFL performances yesterday, scoring three different ways to lead the visiting Calgary Stampeders to a 52-3 win over the Winnipeg Blue Bombers. McAllister scored a rushing touchdown, a receiving TD, and a kick return TD all in a single game. From the Canadian Press, I'm Hannah Stolz.
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20: On the westbound QEW past the 427 towards Dixie Road, the two left lanes are closed for overnight construction. A little slow through that stretch in town this weekend. The Dream Wheels Eglinton Car Show has Eglinton Avenue closed, Avenue Road to Russell Hill Road until 9 p.m. this evening. And Ozfest has Ossington closed between Dundas and Queen Street West until 4 a.m. Sunday morning. 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
1: Welcome back. Tim Powers sitting in for Graham today. One of the things we've heard a lot about when it comes to Canada-U.S. trade issues is dairy farming and the desire of the Americans to have a bigger presence in the Canadian market. And that is very concerning for people who are there already and earn their living in the Canadian farming market, particularly the dairy market. Joining us to talk about why that is the case, what the market looks like today, and maybe explain supply management for those who don't know. Delighted to have David Weens. David is the president of the Dairy Farmers of Canada, and he himself is a dairy farmer in Manitoba. David, great to have you today. How are you doing?
2: Thanks, Tim. Happy to be here today. We're all a bit concerned about this trade agreement. I mean, on the farm, we're having a rainy day today, so it allows me to be inside. But it's a broader issue that are certainly a concern for myself as a farmer.
1: So maybe let's start with the basic. And again, I'm sorry to ask you to do this because you understand it well. But for our audience, we have a supply managed system among dairy farmers. Explain what that is and why that is a good system from your perspective.
2: Yeah, so supply management basically means having a steady supply of key foods like milk, eggs, and poultry that is produced in Canada and, of course, is there for consumers when they want it. Our supply management is, and of course the dairy sector is a part of it, is a very resilient and stable domestic food supply system. Really, that's what it comes down to. So it does provide a stable, supply of key foods like dairy, poultry, and eggs for Canadians. And it also fosters thriving rural communities and family farms and strengthens food sovereignty, which is a huge concern, especially with all the instability that we see all around us, especially on the world stage. And so, it is that ability to have domestically produced food for Canadians and the kind of food that they want. So we certainly respond to the demands of Canadians.
1: The opponents of supply management in Canada and many in America argue that if the market were to open up, there would be more goods. Those goods would be cheaper. So two things on that. Well, three, actually. What does the market actually look like now, David? Are there American dairy products in Canada that are readily available to consumers?
2: Well, through the CUSMA agreement, there was a percentage of our market that comes in that is filled by American dairy products.
1: Okay.
2: And I just want to clarify something, and that is people often get wrong about supply management. Mm-hmm. And I guess it comes down to the premise of that thought or that question. Really, there's a lot of factors at play when it comes to retail prices for any good. But what data shows about dairy prices is that they are actually more stable than many other food categories and more competitive internationally than people realize. So, for example, over the past number of years, like let's say if we look at 2025, for example, the inflation rate in like with dairy was at 2.1%, and the overall food category was at 3.2%. And the other part of it is that Canadian retail prices are actually similar to the average national U.S. retail price. So in 2025, the average retail price for yogurt and cheese and butter were similar or actually lower in Canada than in the U.S. And that is actually without accounting for the production subsidies that consumers pay in the U.S., which help to fund, which they fund through their taxes. So in that sense, they not only pay for their dairy products at retail, but they're also helping to pay for that through production subsidies. And of course, in Canada, we don't get those production subsidies.
1: So if the market were to open up, what would happen to you and to your members? What kind of threat does that represent to those rural communities, to the farms that you have mentioned?
2: Well, yeah, I wouldn't, I'm not going to speculate on what comes out of this CUSMA agreement. We know that the government, federal government and the provincial governments do support supply management and are firmly behind dairy. But you know, when you think of it, Canada is one-tenth the size of the U.S. in terms of dairy. And so, which somewhat mirrors the population on both sides of the border. So the state of Wisconsin produces more milk than all of Canada produces. And so, so that is one thing to bear in mind here as well, that, three of the largest producing dairy states in the U.S. Border Canada. It would be considering how that would result in milk coming across the border. It would be very difficult. Well, I'll put it this way: it would be very difficult for myself as a dairy farmer to compete against the U.S. Treasury.
1: Yeah, it sounds like, based on the way you're describing it, there would be almost a swamping of the market if there were a full opening. And again, these are just hypotheticals. Nobody is suggesting that will happen, but I think it's helpful for the audience to understand what the competition across the border looks like. Is there any opportunity, though, David, if there were a broader market opening for Canadian dairy farmers in the U.S.?
2: Again, as I said earlier, it's difficult to compete against the U.S. Treasury when you're competing against dairy production that receives, subsidies through programs that simply aren't available to us. It certainly is not an even playing field. But our focus has always been on the domestic Canadian market. So we take great pride in being able to produce milk according to, the high national standards that we have in Canada, which are really among the highest standards in the world. And it's produced to the values that Canadians have, expect of their food. So that will continue to be our focus. And of course, we're very proud of being able to do this for Canadians.
1: I want to ask, is there an argument here? And you're making it to me, though you haven't used the word, but when I hear you speaking, David, I hear you arguing probably very fairly that this is a national food security issue. Is that a fair way to interpret part of what you're saying about supply management?
2: It absolutely contributes to food security and food sovereignty, and we know from past experiences, like when you run into difficulties that, I think of a few years ago when we had COVID and we were the government was trying to access supplies from outside the country, they were suddenly not available or they were very difficult to get. And so with having an important, so supply management really becomes an important tool to help achieve food security and food sovereignty. And we know too from, that 9 in 10 Canadians want to have as much control as possible over their own food supply, and which makes a lot of sense. So that's why it is important to continue to produce, milk for the domestic market. To have that kind of security for Canadians.
1: All right. Well, David, appreciate the time. I know the sun always usually shines in Manitoba, so hopefully the rain will abate. You can get back outside. Thank you for making time for us and helping us understand supply management and the importance of it from the perspective of somebody who is a dairy farmer. Thank you, David.
2: Thanks, Tim.
1: All right, when we come back, there's a blood shortage in Canada. We're going to talk about that.
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3: On the westbound QEW past the 427 towards Dixie Road, the two left lanes are closed for overnight construction. A little slow through that stretch. In town this weekend, the Dream Wheels Eglinton Car Show has Eglinton Avenue closed, Avenue Road to Russell Hill Road until 9 p.m. this evening. And Ozfest has Ossington closed between Dundas and Queen Street West until 4 a.m. Sunday morning. 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
1: Tim Power sitting in for Graham. In case you didn't know, there's an urgent need for blood donation. Canadian Blood Service is calling on eligible people across Canada to book a national donation appointment after the blood supply declined by nearly 20% since the 1st of June. They now have limited days on hand of several blood types, which is not sustainable for patient care. While a seasonal decline is expected during the summer months and factored into planning, appointment bookings have fallen well below typical summer patterns. Donors of all blood types are needed now to help replenish the blood supply and keep pace with hospital demands. To talk about this pressing and important issue, pleased to have Ryan Adams. Ryan is the Director of Development and Recruitment at Canada Blood Services. Ryan, how are we in this place? For those of us who don't understand how the blood supply system works, it is pointed out that it does decline in summer, but down by nearly 20%. That seems like a lot. How did we get here? How does this happen?
2: Ben, thanks so much for having me. Yes, we are at a critical moment for the organization. So Canadian Blood Services, we manage a national infrastructure to support the healthcare system, right? So whether you donate blood in Victoria or Newfoundland or everywhere in between, the blood then gets matched with a patient who needs it at any other part of the country. And so as doing so, that inventory that we manage is quite complex. As you said, summer months are challenging for us, right? It's great weather. People go on vacation. Routines change. So we plan for that. We plan for a bit of a drop in appointments and inventory over the summer. But over the last several weeks,

0: since June 1st, the decline is being quite significant, and that's why we're putting out the call to Canadians right now. We need to address that 20% drop.
1: So that drop, as far as you know, is not because there is a new disease or new medical threats that are emerging, but rather the fact that donors aren't in the same abundance that they once were in the summer, and it's more acute this year, right?
0: Yeah, exactly, Tim. So what we're seeing is hospital need and patient need is remaining pretty consistent. And again, what
1: Okay.
0: we plan for, the drop is on the donor side of Canadians all across the country, like walking into one of our donor centers, booking an appointment and giving. And so that's what we're trying to work through right now.
1: I can't remember if it was you I spoke to, Ryan, or somebody else from Blood Services, but you have had some really clever marketing campaigns, particularly marketing campaigns focused on younger people. Are those campaigns also ramping up now, or do you save that more for the fall when more people are engaged? Because I remember seeing a lot of Blood Service ads around sporting events, around big things that have live audiences. How are you hoping to campaign now, and what are you doing on a camp from a campaign perspective?
0: Yeah, I'm glad our ads are working and you're seeing them. Yes, so we run different campaigns throughout the year, right? Trying to tie into seasonal moments, what makes sense at the time. So to your point, in the fall, we speak to young people, right? To young Canadians, folks in university in their last year of high school, about the opportunity to get engaged with Canadian Blood Services and make that first donation. In the winter, we run campaigns sort of talking about the winter blues, right? And the sense of pride and community you can feel by donating and getting into that. In the summer, the conversation really is about how important it is 365 days to give blood. And so to give a pretty tactical or tangible example for you is we're coming up on August long weekend, right? Folks are leaving town, they're getting out of the city, their routines are changing, but August long weekend is a really challenging time for the hospital network. It's one of those peak moments in terms of emergency care and urgent and trauma care. And so the reality is that that time point in time, hospitals need blood at a quite significant rate. And so we need Canadians to understand that, to understand the importance and time-bound nature of that, and make sure that leading up to August long and then coming out of August long, folks are rolling up their sleeves and joining Canada's Lifeline.
1: Yeah, when you say roll up your sleeves, you really do mean it, because you can't really give
0: Yeah,
1: blood
0: I
1: if you
0: do,
1: can't.
0: yeah.
1: One of the things I think is still a challenge, and maybe it's just me. That said, I've had to have three different blood tests in the last 3 weeks. I mean, you've taken so much blood out of me, Ryan, I can probably fill the bank, but it went to a lab, unfortunately. It didn't go to Blood Services. But there are still people who are hesitant to give blood, who may not like needles, who may not like the idea of, having the blood taken out of them and not feeling great. How do you appeal, particularly to potential new donors who may be skittish for very legitimate reasons?
0: Yeah, 100%. And you're spot on, right? Those are legitimate reasons. I think the thing I always say to folks who are considering their first donation is to come into one of our donor centers and meet the amazing staff that we have, right? These are folks who do this every single day. It is entirely safe. And when you walk through our doors and you see other folks, like-minded Canadians from different backgrounds sitting in chairs next to you, you feel something powerful, right? You feel a sense of community, of giving back, frankly, a little bit of like patriotism too, right? This is Canadians helping Canadians. And so I think that's my call to action. And what I say to folks who are considering donors is like, walk through that door. It's not scary once you get through that door. And we make sure you're comfortable. We feed you snacks and we make sure you have a great experience. And so that's usually what I say, Tim, to folks who are considering donating.
1: Are you worried this may become a permanent challenge? As you say, you do your summer planning, but this summer has been a bit different. Is this an anomaly, Ryan, or is this a new pattern and may change the way you need to look at how you encourage blood donation?
0: Yeah, that's a really important and big question. I think what I wake up every single day thinking about, and my team across the country wakes up thinking about, is making sure that that is not the case, right? Is encouraging folks to not only consider donating, but understanding the vital and critical role they play by donating, supporting Canada's healthcare system. And so, yes, we think this is an anomaly. We are doing everything in our power at Canadian Blood Services to make it easier than ever for folks to donate, to book an appointment. We're adding hours. We're extending appointment availability across all of our locations. We're accepting walk-ins. We're trying to make this as easy as, and inviting as possible for folks to make sure that this is an anomaly and that this isn't the new norm. Because frankly, our healthcare system relies on a vibrant and replenished blood system, right? And so that's our responsibility, that's my responsibility, and that's why we're having this conversation, really.
1: Yeah, I don't want to close the conversation with dark clouds because we need sunshine this summer. But what happens if you can't close the gap here? What does that actually mean in terms of practical medical services for people?
0: Yeah, so if we can't turn this around, so we have a national system, right? So that'll help ensures that the right blood products get to the right patients across the countries. Hospitals need to manage that inventory carefully, and they prioritize that based on patient needs. So that's why that partnership that Canadian Blood Services has with transfusion doctors across the country and with hospitals across the country to manage every single bag of blood is so critical. So the flip side of that, it's like, we know we can turn this around quickly, right? Blood has a shelf life of 42 days, which means it gets used very quickly. So if someone comes in and
1: Wow.
0: donates, that's getting into a patient's arm very quickly. Like, you're saving or improving a life very quickly. So we can turn this around. And so what that means is that hospitals are going to have to manage that inventory carefully, prioritize based on patient need. To be clear, we're still meeting patient need today, but we just need to buck this trend.
1: Well, I hope you being on here helps do that. Get those ads up again. We're getting into that big fall sports season. I'm sure we will rightly see many ads from Blood Services. Ryan, thanks for the time. Good luck with this.
0: Hey, Tim, thank you so much for having us.
1: All right. That is Ryan Adams, Director of Development and Recruitment at Canada Blood Services. Help if you can and are comfortable. Now, you're going to want to stay tuned for our next guest. The most entertaining conversation I've had all week is with our next guest, who wrote a book about she and her sister hitchhiking across Newfoundland. You're going to want to hear Bernadette Shea and the stories she has to tell. Back in a moment here on The Graham Richards Show.

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1: If you're southbound on the DVP approaching Dundas, look out for a stalled vehicle on the right shoulder along the QEW westbound past the 427, the West Mall through Dixie Road. The two left lanes are closed for overnight construction. And in town this weekend, Ozfest taking place. Ossington Avenue closed between Dundas Street West and Queen Street West until 4 a.m. Sunday morning. 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
5: Well, you're going to get noise and conversation here because this is one of the most fun conversations I've had once already this week. And I'm, of course, Tim Powers, sitting in for Graham. And I am going to tell you a story with the help of one of the participants of two sisters who in 2012, at the age of 60 and 72, decided, you know what? We want to hitchhike across Newfoundland. One was in Glace Bay. One was in Northern Ontario. They got the idea in their head, and they did it. And their journey is now a book. The book's called Thumb in the Rock, A Newfoundland Hitchhiking Odyssey. And delighted again to speak to Bernadette Shea. Bernadette was one of the two sisters. Her sister Dolly was the other participant. Bernadette, I'm still happy and thrilled we got to talk on VOCM in Newfoundland. Now we're talking to the national audience. Tell everybody how this came about, how you and Dolly decided, you know what, let's hitchhike across Newfoundland.
6: Okay. I had been to Newfoundland five times, four times with other people and once on my own, and loved it every time. And my sister Dolly kept saying, you know, when are we going to do this together? I've never been to Newfoundland. We've got to make a trip. But life is busy. I kept putting her off, and it never happened till I had the CBC on one night listening to As It Happens, and they were talking about a woman, a nurse in Halifax who picked up an elderly woman, 82, and she was trying to get to the airport. It was her bucket wish dream to hitchhike across Canada from Vancouver to Halifax. And I'm thinking, oh my God, if one old woman like that could hitchhike from Vancouver to Halifax, Dolly and I could hitchhike Newfoundland. So I just stopped. I dried my hands because I was washing dishes. I ran to the phone on the wall. I loved that phone because I always knew exactly where it was. Unlike my phone today. And I called her. I said, Dom, do you still want to go to Newfoundland? She said, yes, and I'm not getting any younger. When can we go? And I said, could you be here in 4 days? I picked her up at the Halifax airport 4 days later, and we had no money, no plan, no reservation, but we were going to do this. And we did.
5: So anybody who knows you either fly or take the ferry to Newfoundland. Now, if I remember, you guys took the ferry. So tell us about how getting to the ferry and beginning the journey. How did that all come about?
6: Well, we drove in my little car, and my husband Brian was a tough nut to crack. He didn't think it was a good idea. He didn't think this was a great idea. It took a lot for me to finally get his blessing. And when I did, boy, he was on board with a lot of great ideas. But anyway, we did drive and parked the car at the ferry, and we just walked on. And I don't even know if they charged us anything. It might have been $25 or $30. We just walked on with a bare guitar in my hand because my guitar case was really heavy, and I knew I didn't want to lug that around for 2 weeks. So I had a bare guitar in my hand and a grocery buggy we pulled behind us, and I knew that I'd find a guitar case, the kind you put on your back, you know, the cloth ones that was easy to carry. And we got our first ride off that boat, and the guy took me home to his house. He ran down his basement steps and said, this is exactly the guitar case you need. So we got our ride and a guitar case right off the bat. And I'm really reducing it down to nothing, but these two people were pivotal in setting the stage for what was about to become. It was just amazing.
5: So you get the guitar case. So how did you go about doing it? Did you do what most people think when you think hitchhiking? You go up on the side of the road and you put your thumbs out? Now, I don't want to be unkind here.
6: I made a sign. I made a sign. It said St. John's. Well, I didn't know how to spell St. John's. People just thought we were going to New Brunswick. I put S-A-I-N-T, John's, and then a thumb. And we got a lot of funny looks, but finally someone said, Bernadette, that's not how you spell St. John's. So anyway, but we were an oddity on the side of the road. We really were something to see. Two old ladies with gray hair, the guitar on my back, a little grocery buggy filled with all the things we thought we might need for 2 weeks. And there wasn't much. But you know what? We depended on the kindness of strangers, and boy, it was a mini come from away. And I hadn't made that connection until I decided to write the book 12 years later, when I talked about this story, and this lady said to me, Bernadette, you've got a come from away story. I said, you think? And she said, yes, you do. Instead of, I don't know, 30 planes and thousands, hundreds of people, it's just the two of you on the side of the road, but the response is the same. The outpouring of love and kindness and fun was exactly the same.
5: I know we talked about this earlier in the week, and the book has some great stories, but What are some of the most memorable rides you got when you were in Newfoundland?
6: Okay, I made a little list here because I knew you were calling. We didn't know everybody's name, or if we did, we forgot them. And Dolly gave everybody a nickname. So we met these two girls. They stopped and picked us up, and we called them the Goose Cove Girls. That's outside of St. Anthony's, I believe, the Goose Cove.
5: Yes.
6: They were flying in from out west. They worked in Fort McMurray, picked up their parked car, and then they saw us and they picked us up. They were two sisters like us, 12 years apart in age like us, and they were so great. But the car stopped, and so she reaches over. The driver says, "Can you play that thing?" I said, "The guitar." She said, "Yes." I had an audition on the side of the road. Two songs before she said, "Come on in, jump in." And my husband said, "You know, that's going to be a nuisance. You're never going to get a ride with that guitar." I couldn't wait to get home and tell him this one. So we got we passed the audition, but the next thing she did, well, the last thing she did, she looked down at my feet and said, "You haven't got any socks on." I said, no, we'd been sleeping in the woods every afternoon. We had an old yoga mat wrapped around the buggy, and we had this old yoga mat. We'd jump over the guardrails and go down in the woods and find a spot, and we'd have a nap. And my feet were really hot and sweaty in my old sneakers, and I hung my socks on a branch on the tree. And when we were getting up to go back on the road, I forgot my socks, and it was the last pair of socks I had. So she said, "You got no socks?" I said, "No." So she stopped the car. She got out. She took the shoes off her feet and the socks off her feet and gave me her socks. And I thought, you know, we've all heard that guy was so nice. He took to give you the shirt off his back. Well, this just brought it up to a whole other level, the Newfoundland level. They'll stop at the side of the road and give you the socks off their feet. So,
5: well, and take you in as they did you and Dolly. Now, I didn't know this until we talked earlier in the week, but unbeknownst to you at the time, Dolly had a bit of a deadline, and she had booked some airline tickets home, which she never told you about.
6: Not a word.
5: Tell us a little bit about that when you discovered it, that Dolly had planned for 14 days, and lo and behold, you'd made this thing. You'd hitchhiked across the province in 14 days. How did all of that play out when you heard that Dolly had booked the flight?
6: I think God must have had a hand in it, because, I mean, we had no control over how long rides would take, if we'd get a ride, if we'd be 2 days in one spot or 20 minutes in one spot. We had no idea. So the fact that it just turned out, I mean, when we got home, she said, "Oh, I'm going to make my flight tomorrow." I said, "Make your flight tomorrow?" I was blown away, but I was so happy she never let me know, because it would have put such a stress on both of us, but especially me for whatever reason. But it was just good. We just got lucky. We just got lucky.
5: And we are glad you did, and you've written this book. Now, two last questions. We got about 90 seconds. So, Bernadette, the first one, when you and I talked, you told me you're thinking of another adventure. You would be. It's okay to say your age, because we can do math. You did this in 2012, so you were 60 then. You're 74. You're full of life. Yes. What is Bernadette's next big adventure?
6: Oh, God. You know what? We did 2 years later. We did do PEI. We hiked the Confederation Trail. That's another bunch of stories for another day. But from here on in, well, we want to come back to Newfoundland. We want to do a bit of a book tour, maybe, and I don't know. Definitely.
5: So Dolly's still with us at 86, is she?
6: 87.
5: And oh, my goodness.
6: And she's as far as they come, yes. Can't wait.
5: All right, last one, about 30 seconds for this. Where can people get what I'm sure will be a rollicking read, Thumb in the Rock, a Newfoundland Hitchhiking Odyssey? Where can people order that, Bernadette?
6: They can get it. If there's any Kohl's bookstores anywhere in Newfoundland, they're available there. But a lot of people are ordering them online at Indigo, Chapters, and Amazon. And there's a special place I'd like to promote, and that's the Dartmouth Book Exchange out of Dartmouth, Nova Scotia. They're a huge supporter to first-time authors like me, and they'll ship anywhere in Canada for next to nothing. They're really, really great support. So the Dartmouth Book Exchange or online, anywhere online.
5: All right. Well, so wonderful to talk to you again. You and Dolly are inspirations. I love this story. I love what you did.
6: Thank you.
5: I love you're ready to do something else, and so is Dolly at 87. So amazing. Mm-hmm. Bernadette, thank you for the time today.
6: You're very welcome. Thank you. And thank you to everybody who picked us up. Thank you to all those rides. Okay, take care.
5: All right, take care. That is Bernadette Shea, author of Thumb in the Rock, A Newfoundland Hitchhiking Odyssey. Wouldn't you love to meet those two sisters? What a fantastic, entertaining afternoon or evening or breakfast that would be. All right, when we come back, somebody equally entertaining. I don't know if he's hitchhiked Newfoundland. That's Carmi Levy right here on The Graham Richardson Show.
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23: On the 401 eastbound in the collectors, a little bit of a volume slowdown there with overnight construction wrapping up. Westbound on the QEW past the 427 between the West Mall and Dixie Road, a little bit of a slowdown as well. On the DVP southbound approaching Dundas, look out for a stall on the right shoulder. In town, Ozfest has Ossington closed Dundas to Queen until 4 a.m. Sunday morning. 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
1: Tim Power sitting in for Graham, last segment of the day, and it's a good one. We've got our friend Carmi Levy, tech analyst and journalist, with us. Carmi, I don't know if you can top the last story about the two women aged 60 and 72 who hitchhiked across Newfoundland, but if anybody could, it's you.
2: That's a pretty high bar, Tim, because I was listening to that interview and I'm thinking there's no way I could ever get into that orbit. I mean, they are in kind of a league of their own, and frankly, inspirational human beings. That was wonderful.
1: Exactly. So we will talk. You and I will just keep our aspirations low and focus on the world of AI models and a pretty crazy story. So one of OpenAI models escaped and hacked into another company. It wasn't supposed to be able to do that. Tell us about this, Carmi, and what kind of concerns it might raise.
2: Yeah, I'm not going to lie, Tim. This kind of freaked me out when I first heard it, and I'm still a little freaked out now. So, yeah, just, you know, let's put that in context. So OpenAI, they were testing a new autonomous AI agent. And what AI agents are, they're software that does things on its own, autonomously, no human involvement, and they can perform complex tasks. And we basically said, you know, go off and do this, build an entire budget spreadsheet based on multiple inputs and go to all these different departments and pull this data and that data, put it all together and come back to me when it's all done. And so it really is sort of the next big thing in AI. So they were testing it in what's called a digital sandbox, like an enclosed, confined virtual space, so that no matter what happened, that, you know, there wouldn't be any negative impacts, no damage, no risk to other systems. And it was a security test. And so during the test, something went wrong. And the AI agent, instead of doing what it was supposed to be doing, it actually broke out. It was kind of like the dinosaurs in Jurassic Park, where, you know, they're supposed to be in the enclosure, but next thing you know, they're running around on the island and terrorizing everyone. And that's what happened here. The AI agent made it out onto the open internet, despite the fact that that's not supposed to happen. Once it got out onto the open internet, it then targeted the systems belonging to an AI company known as Hugging Face, and it successfully broke into their systems. And as we've learned, AI agents are really good at identifying weaknesses in cyber defenses, and then they just go right for the jugular, boom, and they're in. And so this is the first time in recorded human history that we have seen an AI agent, an autonomous piece of software on its own, conducting its own successful cyber attack and breaking into a target system. So, you know, the good news is these weren't cyber criminals. It wasn't planned. There was no data lost, no real damage. But the fact is, it happened. And it's, as a result, it's kind of like only a matter of time before this technology falls into the hands of someone who does have malevolent intent, like a cyber criminal or a dark hat hacker, or, you know, I don't know, maybe somebody from Russia or China who's working for the state. That kind of stuff happens, right? And so it's a very important inflection point in the history of AI, and one that we probably aren't very happy that we finally reached.
1: Somewhere George Orwell is being considered a prophet, Carmi. What is this whole thing is called, or the way it's described, is an agentic attacker scenario. So people are at least modeling these sorts of scenarios, are they?
2: They are. So, I mean, you know, and just to kind of put it in context, you know, for most of us, AI is, you know, we experience it in the form of a chatbot. So OpenAI's chatbot, of course, is ChatGPT. We ask it questions and then it just gives us an answer back and forth and back and forth. Agentic AI is fully automated. And so there is no human in the loop. And, you know, so, but it's also based on the same training. They went out onto the internet. They sucked in a huge amount of data. They trained it up and then they turned it loose on the world. And so that's kind of the scary thing here, is that there isn't a human that's sitting, you know, at a keyboard somewhere ready to press the button to stop this thing from happening. It kind of does it on its own and it decides where to go next. And in many cases, it will do things like it'll deceive us. So it'll say it's doing one thing, but do another. It will, you know, try to sort of cover its tracks or confabulate, make up excuses so that it doesn't look so bad. So AI agents, as we're learning, can be pretty wily characters. And of course, they are wily because they're based on imperfect technology that was created by imperfect humans.
1: So is there any way to protect against this? I mean, to your point about leaving you unsettled, I'm not sure how I'm supposed to feel either about all of this.
2: Yeah, I mean, look, if you want to join me in my cave, you're absolutely welcome to. Any of our listeners, just
1: we'll
2: come
1: thumb across
2: down.
1: Newfoundland. They'll think you and I are an oddity. But anyway, go ahead, Kirby.
2: So, there is no, like, Pandora's box is already open, so we're not putting it back in. And unfortunately, agentic AI is really seen as the next big thing in AI. Every time you hear about, you know, automation and workforce and people losing their jobs because of automation, really, they're talking about agentic AI. So it's happening, and we're not going back. However, we can look to our friends in Ottawa. Our government needs to get its act in gear to bring forth legislation, laws specific to these new forms of AI that recognize and are informed by events like this so that we're better protected. Because right now, OpenAI has said, we're launching an investigation and we're going to share what we know. But they don't have to. They're doing it out of the goodness of their heart. And we're just assuming that they're going to tell us everything. But there's no standard for it. And there are no consequences if they don't meet that minimum. So, we need to have, we have standards for, when you buy a car, there are safety standards. There need to be safety standards for digital tools like AI agents as well. And there needs to be punishments for companies like OpenAI if they fail to meet those minimums. And that's really, I think that's the best protection. Because you and I, we can't download an app to protect ourselves. We can't really change anything. We've got to look to governments to really level the playing field.
1: Again, I don't want to go all worst case on Friday with 2 minutes left to go, but what the hell, Carmi, I will. So, but can governments keep up here, though? Look, we're waiting for regulation, but at the speed at which governments regulate and the speed at which innovation happens, they're not on the same track.
2: They're not. And, and to a certain extent, there will always be a gap because technology moves very quickly. And we've seen that with wireless technology. We've seen it with the internet. We've seen it with artificial intelligence. We see it with everything. So this is no exception. But if you move quickly and you decide that it's a priority, then you can at least minimize the gap. If you build frameworks, legislative frameworks, regulatory frameworks that are adaptive so that they can easily morph as the technology continues to evolve. And we are seeing that happen in Europe. The AI Act that the EU has enacted is incredibly adaptive, and they're already using it to start pushing back against big tech companies and forcing them to behave in a more adult-like and, frankly, sustainable manner. So it can be done, but we've got to decide it's important for us. And here we are. We're over a year into the new government, and we're still waiting for the AI Act to be reintroduced. And to me, that's unacceptable. Let's hit the gas on this thing, people.
1: All right. Thanks, buddy, for the uplifting news heading into the weekend. Appreciate it. But you are always on top of these things. We'll watch it. It is something we all should be on top of and encourage our government to move as fast as they can to address it. Carmi, you have a good weekend, my friend.
2: I will. You as well. Stay safe, Tim.
1: All right. That is our friend Carmi Levy talking about this really fascinating and concerning Open AI model escaping agentic attacks. Wow, we are in a new world. We shouldn't be intimidated by it, but sure, we have to be well prepared for it. All right, that is our show today. Hope you have enjoyed it. I want to thank, of course, David Smith and Chris Viz for putting it all together with me. Thank you for listening. I hope you all have an awesome last weekend of July. Yes, it is that. We'll be back with more of the Graham Richardson Show next Friday. Take care.

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1: The 401 westbound in the express past Victoria Park. Look out for a stalled vehicle in the right lane. Eastbound in the collectors through McCowan, a little bit of a slowdown. And in town this weekend, Ozfest has Ossington Avenue closed between Dundas Street West and Queen Street West until 4 a.m. on Sunday morning. 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
7: The plan to expand Toronto's Billy Bishop Airport is halted by the federal government. We'll have a reaction from the province and city. Gas prices went up 3 cents overnight and it could be up next. It could be up to $1.90 a liter by next Friday. And it's the last weekend of July, and there's a lot of events happening across the GTHA. We'll tell you about them and how to get there. It is 7 o'clock, 18 degrees right now. You're watching Toronto's Breaking News, CP24. I'm Phil Perkins. Thanks for joining us. Well, plans to expand Toronto's Billy Bishop Airport has been struck down by the federal government. Transport Minister Stephen McKinnon issuing a statement announcing this move, saying safety enhancements remain the top priority. Here's CTV's John Woodward.
8: It's an airport for the people of Canada and Ontario.
9: The plan, ambitious. Take Toronto's waterfront airport and scale it up dramatically, welcoming more passengers directly to Toronto's core and within reach of the redesigned waterfront vision of Ontario Premier Doug Ford that includes a revamped Ontario Place. Ford was determined to get it done.
10: I go back to this is going to be an economic driver. It'll create thousands of jobs. We will be taking over the airport.
9: But it turned out not to be so simple. Opposition mounted. Concerns about the noise the jets would bring, the impact on the Toronto harbor. City of Toronto councillors wanted no part of it.
11: A lot of people enjoy Billy Bishop Airport, but they didn't want to see our waterfront destroyed.
9: Ford doubled down, removing the city from the governance structure of Billy Bishop Airport and passing a law that expropriated not just the Billy Bishop lands, but nearby Little Norway Park and also nearly all of the Toronto Islands.
12: The Ford government punishing Toronto, taking away our assets without our consent.
9: But Ford couldn't displace the federal government or the many Toronto area MPs who were hearing from their constituents.
11: I'm so grateful to Prime Minister Carney and the Toronto MPs for listening to the tens of thousands of people who got engaged and made their voice heard.
9: The end result, the feds didn't budge, and the critics are ecstatic.
13: I think it's just wonderful. I mean, we just saved the downtown Toronto waterfront, you know, for everybody in Toronto and beyond.
9: The plan to expand the airport there now seems grounded.
14: John Woodward, CTV News.
7: Well, two youths and an adult were arrested after an early morning crash in Etobicoke. It happened around midnight at Carlingview Drive and Disco Road. At least one of the vehicles ended up on the sidewalk. Three people taken to hospital with non-life-threatening injuries. No word yet on the exact charges. And a suspect's in custody after a woman was shot and killed early yesterday morning in North Etobicoke. Witnesses say that this video sent to us at CP24 shows the scene not long after the shooting happened, before 7:30 Friday morning on Humberwind Boulevard near Rexdale Boulevard. The victim, who has not been identified, was pronounced dead at the scene. Investigators believe that she was targeted.
15: Well, I saw a guy talking to a little bit like for 30 seconds, and as soon as I saw them back, he shot the girl and he walked away to the southbound of 427. That's what I saw.
4: You watched the shooting happen?
15: Yeah. I was having a coffee nearby, And the guy, when I saw them, they're just talking. They're not talking. The girl was walking by. I mean, the guy chased her a little bit. He was really close by it, and I saw something with his hand. I didn't realize nothing because I was on my doing my own business. And then he shot the girl. And he talked of her like 10, 15 seconds. And he saw the girl, and he just walked by, and he was running behind. And even I was chasing him for a while, and I thought it was not a good idea because I was trying to catch him with my phone.
7: It's not clear at this time what charges the person taken into custody will face. In the meantime, a man has been arrested in the 2023 murder of a food delivery driver in Mississauga. 26-year-old Devontae Thompson, who was arrested in Toronto earlier this month and charged with second-degree murder in the death of 24-year-old Gurvinder Nath more than 3 years ago. Police say Nath was working as a food delivery driver near Britannia and Credit View on the night of July 9, 2023, when he was attacked and his vehicle was stolen. He was found badly injured and eventually died in hospital. A second suspect, 23-year-old Jazane Kerr, was arrested in February of 2024 and also charged with murder. And a driver has been badly injured in a crash in Mississauga. The two-vehicle crash happened around 2:30 yesterday afternoon at Dundas and Cedar Glen Gate near Mavis. Peel police say one driver airlifted to hospital in critical condition. Second person was also taken to a local hospital. Police are asking drivers to avoid the area while they're still investigating. Speaking of driving around, gas price analyst Dan McTagg predicts that we could be seeing gas prices as high as $1.90 by this time next week. Here's a live look at a gas station at Spadina King. Right before you get on the Gardner, gas prices went up about 3 cents overnight to just under $1.84. You can see that right there. Now, if we hit $1.90 by next Friday, and again, that'll be right before the August long weekend, that'll be the highest price we've been experiencing since late May. The highest price this year was in early May when it was just shy of $1.96 a liter. A bit more.
16: What's happened is that oil dipped throughout the month of June, but gasoline and diesel did not. Not quite to the same extent. And that's a reflection of the fact that we may not be able to see much in the way of a real shortage in oil. We have all sorts of excuses, but there's little doubt that the shortage in gasoline and diesel is very apparent, and jet fuel, of course, and that's going to start to leave a mark, especially as we go further into the not just the one, but the two hot wars in the world, Ukraine, Russia, and of course, what we're seeing, Persian Gulf, Red Sea, and the region in general.
7: Well, that's Dan McTagg, and he says that that diesel is the highest it's ever been in Ontario at $2.26 a liter. So if you want to save money, want to take transit, keep this in mind this weekend. There are some service changes you need to know about. On Sunday in particular, Line 2 trains won't start running between St. George and Broadview until 11 a.m. That's because crews were replacing a beam on the Prince Edward Viaduct. That same day, the TTC's July service adjustments take effect. The changes include scaling back expanded bus and streetcar service. That was in place for the World Cup. Meanwhile, there are also several GO Transit closures you need to know about this weekend. There'll be no service on the Barrie Line today and Sunday. At the same time, a portion of the Lakeshore West Line between Stratford, Kitchener, and Mount Pleasant will be closed for construction. There'll also be no GO service between Mount Pleasant and Union Station. Finally, the entire Up Express Line will be shut down for maintenance today. Okay, moving on now. The largest gathering of BIPOC ball hockey players is taking place today at City Place as the Hockey Diversity Alliance Summerfest returns for a second year. The HDA says more than 2,000 youth from underserved communities across the GTA will be taking part in the free tournament. New this year, the Alliance is partnering with NFL legend Marshawn Lynch and his foundation. Now, beyond hockey, the HDA says that it's committed to empowering young people through literacy, athletics, and life skills.
17: I think if you look around nowadays, the actual registration of hockey is going down in Canada. So I think for us, you know, we're just trying to introduce the game. You know, we put a strong emphasis on the grassroots level to where we can introduce different kids, you know, different ethnicities, you know, whether they've been in Canada a long time or not. Hockey is, you know, the main staple in Canada. So for us, getting as many kids as we can to actually play hockey, you know, to actually help supplement, you know, what's going on. Prices are debilitating right now. So for us, you know, we try to do a good job of getting the kids free equipment, free sticks, whatever it may be to play.
7: H-Day Summerfest is happening at the Canoe Landing Park and Community Center. Other events happening right now, the Beaches International Jazz Festival is happening on Queen Street East. It's running from 7 p.m. until 11 p.m. tonight. More than 30 bands will perform as part of the street festival, offering a wide range of genres, not just jazz. Plenty of other performances that will be local artists who have helped shape Toronto's music scene over the years.
18: This year we've had meetings with the City of Toronto and the Toronto Police Services, and we've enhanced our security measures and plan for a safe experience when you visit the beaches at the Beaches Jazz Festival.
19: How many people are you expecting this weekend?
18: We're expecting tens of thousands of people, and it'll be the best time.
7: And the annual Super Tri Toronto, formerly known as Toronto Triathlon Festival, is set for Sunday. And there are some major road closures you need to be aware of. Participants will swim 1.5 kilometers in Lake Ontario, hop on their bike for a 40-kilometer ride, followed by a 10K run. The eastbound Gardner Expressway from the Humber River to the DVP will be closed. And the northbound DVP will be closed from the Gardner to Eglinton from 2 a.m. until noon. There will also be lane closures on Lakeshore Boulevard West around Exhibition Place. And Ozfest is back this weekend. The street festival will take over Ossington between Dundas and Queen from 11 a.m. till 10 p.m. This is its 10th year. There will be live music, shopping, food, and of course, just fun all around. It is 7:10, 19 degrees. You're watching Toronto's Breaking News, CP24. I'll be back with the city's top stories.
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0: Here's some of the stories we're working on right now. The plan to expand Toronto's Billy Bishop Airport is halted by the federal government. Two youths and one adult are arrested after a two-vehicle crash at Etobicoke. Three others were sent to hospital with non-life-threatening injuries. And gas is a little bit more expensive this morning. It could hit $1.90 a liter by next Friday. Stay with CP24 for more on these stories. And for more details, go to cp24.com and the CP24 app. Well, Waterfront Toronto is celebrating the expansion of a popular park, and that includes a new launch point as well as an event space. Here's CTV's John Musselman.
1: It's called Bedasagay Park, which means sunlight shining towards us. And the western section of this park on the former industrial portlands officially opened today.
2: 5,000 trees went into the ground, as the minister said. 77,000 shrubs, 2 million plants, 2 million plants. And slowly the river came back to life.
1: Politicians from all three levels of government and officials with Waterfront Toronto arrived in a water taxi to take part in the event.
3: Affordable housing, market housing, all for people to live, work, play, and enjoy. It's a whole new community that's about to really flourish in our city.
1: The western expansion includes waterfront walkways, small canals where people can canoe or kayak, and public green space. Residents we spoke to today say it's an amazing transformation of the Cherry Street area.
4: It makes me feel like I like Toronto again. I was feeling a little bit blue, and now it's just lifted my spirits, and it's really inspiring.
5: Oh, we love it. It's fantastic. There's so much new and accessible things to see.
1: The park expansion is part of a $1.4 billion tri-government investment. The Don River is now connected to Lake Ontario in this new community, which will eventually be home to thousands of new residents.
6: Let's not make a mistake by adding almost a kilometer of runway in this beautiful harbor.
1: Still, residents say the new park needs to be protected from any possible expansion of Billy Bishop Airport. More air traffic overhead, critics say, would be unwelcome.
7: And all of this would be undermined if we had planes landing every 2 or 3 minutes.
1: But provincial Tory MPP and Environment Minister Todd McCarthy says a park and an airport can coexist.
8: We can make fantastic communities like this possible out of what once was industrial land, brownfields. And yes, we can look at expanding Billy Bishop Airport to make sure there's more choice, more opportunity, more affordability in flying.
1: There will be several free family events at the park this weekend, including walking tours. John Musselman, CTV News.
0: Looks like that expansion not happening right now. Well, a Canadian-only celebration to mark the upcoming opening of the Gordie Howe International Bridge was held in Windsor yesterday. The 2.5-kilometer bridge, named after the Canadian hockey legend, connects Windsor and Detroit and is set to open Monday. 400 commercial vehicles are expected to cross the bridge every hour. Its ownership is shared between Michigan and the federal government. Canada agreed to shoulder the $6.4 billion cost to build it and recoup that money later on from tolls.
9: This bridge is an incredible symbol of the potential and opportunities that await workers and families on both sides of the Detroit River. When we work together across borders, just look at the relationship we enjoy. With our friends on the other side of this bridge in Michigan, and I want to emphasize, I know Canadians love Americans, and I know Americans love Canadians, and that bond will last for another over 200 years.
10: This bridge has risen up against ever-shifting

to hit a variety of Canadian products with 50% tariffs on August 19th. Well, ahead of a possible flight attendant strike, WestJet is offering customers set to fly from July 30th to August 4th the chance to change their bookings for free. WestJet flight attendants could go on strike as soon as August 2nd. The airline says that talks with the union continue to progress and it's optimistic that it can get a deal done. WestJet and Encore flights booked on Q400 plane and WestJet code share flights operated by airline partners will not be impacted if there is a strike. 718, 19 degrees. You're watching Toronto's Breaking News, CP24. I'll be back with the city's top stories.

0: This is the Distillery District where Toronto's history comes alive. Tucked in the city's east end at Millen Parliament, it's full of arts and culture and love. Cobblestone streets, historic buildings. This place is a creative's dream, and it's also a great place for selfies. Check this out. But one more. Back in the 1830s, two guys from England, James Wort and William Gooderham, came to Toronto with a simple plan to mill flour, but the wind had other plans. So they pivoted big time, firing up one of the city's first steam engines, turning grain into whiskey, and it wasn't just this little side hustle. It became one of the biggest distilleries in the British Empire. After more than 150 years of production, they did shut down, but they reopened in 2003, becoming the vibey, culture-packed district that you know today. With over 40 boutiques and one-of-a-kind spots, it is the place for Made in Canada merch. From stylish fits to quirky gifts to artisanal treats you'll want to take home, the shopping here is next level. 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And the coffee? Cheers. World class. Got a sweet tooth? Hit up Soma for the best chocolate. And hey, it's always 5 o'clock somewhere, right? The brew pubs are pouring everything from local craft to unique sips like sake and Canadian-made spirits. The food scene here is as diverse as the city itself. The Distillery District isn't just a vibe. It's an open-air gallery where art and culture are around every single corner. Keep your eyes peeled for it, a massive 40-foot spider-shaped sculpture that looks like it crawled straight out of Burning Man, because it did. And you can't skip Big Heart, a 14-foot-tall steel statement that's equal parts industrial and iconic. Feeling a little sentimental? Head over to Lovelocks. Clip yours on, snap a pic. It's basically a rite of passage here. From cobblestone streets to bold art to amazing food and centuries of history, the Distillery District is where the past meets the present in the best way possible. For more information, you can visit our website.
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2: On the 401 eastbound past Kennedy in the Collectors through McCowan, the two right lanes are closed for construction. A little bit slow through that stretch. Southbound on the 427, a bit of a slowdown approaching the 409. And in town this weekend, Ozfest has Ossington Avenue closed between Dundas Street West and Queen Street West till 4 a.m. Sunday morning. There's a certain feeling on a Sunday drive. 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
3: Welcome back. Toronto FC will be looking to snap a 10-game winless drought tonight when they take on DC United. Last time out, the Reds played to a scoreless draw in New England. Toronto hasn't scored a goal in MLS play in more than 230 minutes. The Reds sit in 12th spot in the East. Kickoff at 7:30 tonight. So let's see if now the Argos are in BC right now to take on the Lions.
4: Get a game near the end. Here's Nick Arbuckle looking for his second touchdown rushing of the night.
3: Real close one last week in Steeltown. They lost to the Tiger Cats by a point. The Boatmen are third in the East with a 2-4 record. Still early. Lions last in the West. Kickoff at 7 o'clock. And the Blue Jays kicked off a series with one of the hottest teams in the majors.
5: For 24 ruts with a double in the fifth, and he drills this one to the deepest part of the park. That ball is gone!
3: Cosmo Okamoto gave Toronto life against the Boston Red Sox at Fenway, hitting that three-run bomb in the seventh to pull within one. But the Jays, they tied the game in the eighth, but the Bo Sox pulled ahead and didn't look back. They won 6-4. The series continues this afternoon. 7:24, 19 degrees. You're watching Toronto's Breaking News. CP24 will be back with the city's top stories.
6: Hi, I'm Sean Collier, Mayor of the Town of Ajax. 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
23: On the 401 eastbound in the collectors, past Kennedy through McCowan, construction has the two right lanes closed, a little slow through that stretch as a result. Southbound on the 427, it slows approaching the 409. And in town this weekend, the Dreamwheels Eglinton Car Show has Eglinton Avenue closed between Avenue Road and Russell Hill Road until 9 p.m. this evening. 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

0: The plan to expand Toronto's Billy Bishop Airport halted by the federal government. We'll get your reaction. Two young people and one adult are arrested after a two-vehicle crash in Etobicoke. Three others were sent to hospital with non-life-threatening injuries. And gas a little bit more expensive overnight, and we could hit $1.90 by the time we get ready for the August long weekend. 7:30, 19 degrees. You're watching Toronto's Breaking News, CP24. I'm Phil Perkins. I did not fill up gas today. Filled it up when it was a little cheaper a couple days ago. Here's our top story. While plans to expand Toronto's Billy Bishop Airport have been struck down by the federal government, Transport Minister Stephen McKinnon issuing a statement announcing the decision, saying safety enhancements remain the top priority. Here's CTV's John Woodward.
1: It's an airport for the people of Canada and Ontario.
2: The plan, ambitious. Take Toronto's waterfront airport and scale it up dramatically, welcoming more passengers directly to Toronto's core and within reach of the redesigned waterfront vision of Ontario Premier Doug Ford that includes a revamped Ontario Place. Ford was determined to get it done.
3: I go back to this is going to be an economic driver. It'll create thousands of jobs. We will be taking over the airport.
2: But it turned out not to be so simple. Opposition mounted. Concerns about the noise the jets would bring, the impact on the Toronto harbor. City of Toronto councillors wanted no part of it.
4: A lot of people enjoy Billy Bishop Airport, but they didn't want to see our waterfront destroyed.
2: Ford doubled down, removing the city from the governance structure of Billy Bishop Airport and passing a law that expropriated not just the Billy Bishop lands, but nearby Little Norway Park and also nearly all of the Toronto Islands.
5: The Ford government punishing Toronto, taking away our assets without our consent.
2: But Ford couldn't displace the federal government or the many Toronto area MPs who were hearing from their constituents.
4: I'm so grateful to Prime Minister Carney and the Toronto MPs for listening to the tens of thousands of people who got engaged and made their voice heard.
2: The end result, the feds didn't budge, and the critics are ecstatic.
6: I think it's just wonderful. I mean, we just saved the downtown Toronto waterfront, you know, for everybody in Toronto and beyond.
2: The plan to expand the airport there now seems grounded.
7: John Woodward, CTV News.
0: Two youths and an adult were arrested after an early morning crash in Etobicoke. It happened around midnight in Carlingview Drive and Disco Road. One of the vehicles ended up on the sidewalk. Three people taken to hospital. They're all going to be okay. No word yet on the charges. And a court appearance is set for this morning for a Brampton man charged with first-degree murder in the daylight killing yesterday in Etobicoke. The victim, we now understand, is 26-year-old Navneet Kaur of Toronto. Witness video obtained by CP24 shows the scene not long after the shooting near Umberwood and Rexdale Boulevard. Police say this was targeted and there is no threat to public safety. 37-year-old Sharanjeet Singh now faces that first-degree murder charge. A witness describes what he saw.
8: The girl was just walking slowly. The guy just came in, talked to. It was not like a random shooting. It was like something was happening before that one. That's what I felt. Yeah. And then pop up and she's gone. And that's it.
9: They weren't arguing though? There was no yelling?
8: Nothing yelling. She was just not even a 10 seconds they talked to each other. And I saw the guy coming with a knife or a gun. It was something like that. I was not sure about it because I was doing my own business. Then when I heard the pop, then I see the guy running towards the 427.
0: Well, this is the city's 22nd homicide of the year. In the meantime, a man has been arrested in a 2023 murder of a food delivery driver in Mississauga. 26-year-old Devontae Thompson was arrested in Toronto earlier this month and charged with second-degree murder and the death of 24-year-old Gurvinder Nath more than 3 years ago. Police say Nath was working as a food delivery driver near Britannia and Credit View on the night of July 9th, 2023, when he was attacked and his vehicle was stolen. He was found badly injured, sent to hospital, where he eventually died. 23-year-old Jazane Kerr was arrested in February 2024, also charged with murder. And a driver has been badly injured in a crash in Mississauga. The two-vehicle crash happened around 2:30 in the afternoon yesterday at Dundas and Cedar Glen Gate near Mavis. Peel police say one driver airlifted to hospital in critical condition. Second person was also taken to a local hospital. Well, gas Going to get a little bit more expensive next couple days. And gas price analyst Dan McTagg predicts that we could hit $1.90 by this time next week. We're almost there. Here's a live look at a gas station near Spadina and King by the well. Gas prices went up about 3 cents overnight to just under $1.84. If we hit $1.90 by next Friday, that'll be right before the long weekend, that'll be the highest price that we have seen since May. Now, the highest price this year was in early May when it was just shy of $1.96 a liter.
10: I think it may be high time for the federal and provincial governments to say, hey, we've dropped taxes, excise. We've, you know, in the case of the provincial government, dropped 4 or 5 cents a liter. But when you consider the HST at 13% on nearly $2 a liter, both sides are taking a lot more money than they are in what they gave back. So I think federally and provincially, there should be some discussion. I'm surprised it didn't come up at the Premier's conference in Charlottetown in the past couple of days, but that is the best way to give relief.
0: Well, McTagg also says that diesel is the highest it's ever been in Ontario at $2.26 a liter. And if you're planning on taking transit this weekend, some changes need to know about. Some FIFA implementation service-wise, no longer now. Tomorrow, Line 2 trains won't start running between St. George and Broadview until 11 a.m. That's because crews will replace a beam on the Prince Edward Viaduct. That same day, that is tomorrow, TTC's July service adjustments will take effect. The changes include scaling back expanded bus and streetcar service that was put in place due to the FIFA World Cup. And as for GO Transit, there are some closures this weekend. There is no service on the Barrie Line today and tomorrow. Same time, portion of Lakeshore West Line between Stratford, Kitchener, and Mount Pleasant will be closed for construction. There will also be no GO service between Mount Pleasant and Union Station. Also, the entire Up Express line will be shut down for maintenance today. So if you're going to the airport, take note. And the largest gathering of BIPOC ball hockey players is taking place today at City Place as the Hockey Diversity Alliance Summerfest is back for a second year. The HDA says more than 2,000 young people from underserved communities across the GTHA will be taking part. This is a free tournament that new this year. The Alliance is partnering with NFL legend Marshawn Lynch. That guy loves hockey. He is at Seattle Kraken games all the time. Beyond hockey, the HDA says it's committed to empowering young people through literacy, athletics, and life skills.
11: For me, anyways, I remember growing up, like, hockey is the greatest sport on earth for myself. So as I think once you introduce these kids and they get the love of skating, handling the puck, the camaraderie, the community, I think that's what keeps them in the game. Not only do you learn about hockey, but you learn about community as well, right? And, you know, sometimes I think when you go off and, you know, you're playing, say, in the GTHL or whatever, wherever you live, sometimes you feel singled out. Sometimes you're the only one. But when you have a sense of community like we try to make at the HDA, it just keeps bringing kids back and allows them to stay in the game so they don't feel like they're out of place.
0: Well, HDA Summerfest is this morning at the Canoe Landing Park and Community Center, so hit it up if you can. Also happening, the Beaches International Jazz Fest is happening on Queen Street East. It runs from 7 p.m. until 11 p.m. More than 30 bands will perform, offering a wide range of genres. Plenty of the performances that will be by local artists who helped shape Toronto's music scene over the years.
12: This year we've had meetings with the City of Toronto and the Toronto Police Services, and we've enhanced our security measures and plan for a safe experience when you visit the beaches at the Beaches Jazz Festival.
13: How many people are you expecting this weekend?
12: We're expecting tens of thousands of people, and it'll be the best time.
0: And the annual Super Tri Toronto, formerly known as the Toronto Triathlon Festival, is set for tomorrow. And there are some major closures you need to know about. Participants will swim 1.5 kilometers in Lake Ontario, then hop on their bikes for a 40K ride. And then after that, a 10-kilometer run. The eastbound Gardner Expressway from the Humber River to the DVP will be closed. And then the DVP will continue to be closed northbound from the Gardner to Eglinton from 2 a.m. until noon. There'll also be lane closures on Lakeshore Boulevard West around the X. And Ozfest is back this weekend, the street that just keeps getting better. The festival will take over Ossington between Dundas and Queen from 11 a.m. till 10 p.m. This is its 10th year. There'll be live music, shopping, and food from the local restaurants that line the street. 7:39, 19 degrees. 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We'll be back with the city's top stories.
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0: Some of our top stories. The plan to expand Toronto's Billy Bishop Airport is halted by the federal government. Two young people and one adult are arrested after a two-vehicle crash at Etobicoke. Three others sent to hospital. We'll tell you how they're going to be. And gas prices jumped 3 cents overnight, and we could hit $1.90 a liter by next Friday. Stay with CP24 for more on these stories. And for more details, just go to CP24.com and the CP24 app. Well, new figures from OpenTable are shedding light on the uptick in business at Toronto restaurants during the World Cup. Now, compared to the same dates last year, the booking service says dining reservations were up an average of 18% on match days at Toronto Stadium. Now, dining was up 28% on average on days where Team Canada was playing. And as fans cheered on Spain and Argentina in Sunday's final, seated online reservations, they were up 38% year over year. Well, Waterfront Toronto is celebrating the expansion of the city's new park on the waterfront on the east side of town. Officials gathered at B2CA Park to mark the occasion yesterday morning. The expansion includes Canoe Cove. That is a new launch point connecting people directly to Lake Ontario and the Don River. More than 250 meters of new waterfront promenade and an event lawn big enough to fit 3,000 people was showed off.
1: From a few people, that committee grew, and they found power of coming together, and they won't take no for an answer. They just keep pushing. Now they have City Hall behind the back from time to time, and thank goodness we have the provincial and the federal government joining in, because once you have a vision, when you work hard at it, when you believe in it, things can happen.
2: This is a really exciting milestone for the city. Oquaman-Minising wasn't here before. This is a brand new island full of parkland, as we see today. It will be home to housing in the not-so-distant future, sort of early 2030s. People will be moving into buildings that are yet to be built. And so it's an entirely new community to live, work, and play in our gorgeous city.
0: Well, B2CA Park is part of Toronto's $1.35 billion Portland's Flood Protection and Revitalization Project. Well, speaking of projects, a Canadian-only celebration to mark the upcoming opening of the Gordie Howe International Bridge was held in Windsor yesterday. 2.5-kilometer bridge named after the Canadian hockey legend connects Windsor and Detroit and is set to open officially on Monday. 400 commercial vehicles are expected to cross the bridge every hour. Its ownership is shared between the state of Michigan and the federal government. Canada agreed to shoulder the $6.4 billion cost to build it and will recoup the money later on from tolls.
3: It is so fitting. This bridge is named in Gordie Howe's honor. He was a symbol of cooperation and success in both our countries. And he was an absolute champion with deep roots on both sides of the border.
0: And a joint celebration with the U.S. Was actually canceled earlier this week after President Trump threatened to hit a variety of Canadian products with 50% tariffs on August 19th. Well, ahead of a possible flight attendant strike, WestJet is offering customers set to fly between July 30th to August 4th the chance to change their booking for free. WestJet flight attendants could go on strike as soon as August 2nd. The airline says talks with the union continue to progress, and it's optimistic that it can reach an agreement. WestJet Encore flights booked on Q400 planes and WestJet codeshare flights operated by airline partners will not be impacted if there is a strike. 7:45, feels like 21. Watching Toronto's breaking news, CP24 will be back with the city's top stories.
4: Everybody, it's Ann Carter, the mayor for the great city of Oshawa. 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
7: On the eastbound 401, a bit of a slowdown now approaching the 400. Eastbound in the collectors past Kennedy through McCowan. Construction has the two right lanes blocked. A little more volume delay through that stretch. And in town, Ozfest has Ossington Avenue closed between Dundas Street West and Queen Street West until 4 a.m. on Sunday morning. 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

0: There's still football after the World Cup. Toronto FC will be looking to snap a 10-game winless drought tonight. They're in D.C., taking on United. Now, last time out, the Reds played to a scoreless draw in New England. Toronto hasn't scored a goal in MLS play in more than 230 minutes. The Reds are 12th in the East, kickoff at 7:30. Different kind of football now. The Argos are in Vancouver to take on the BC Lions tonight.
1: Get a game near the end. Here's Nick Arbuckle looking for his second touchdown rushing of the night.
0: Yeah, it was a tight one against the Tabbies last week, and the Argos lose by 1 point last week. They are third in the East. They're 2-4 right now. The Lions are last in the West. Kickoff at 7 o'clock. And the Blue Jays kicked off a series against one of the hottest teams in the majors.
2: For 24 ruts with a double in the fifth, and he drills this one to the deepest part of the park. That ball is gone!
0: Cosmo Okamoto continues to lead the team in home runs right now. He gave Toronto life against the Bo Sox. That three-run bomb in the seventh to pull within one. The Jays tied it in the eighth, but the home team pulling ahead didn't look back. Boston wins 6-4. The series continues this afternoon. It is 7:50, 19 degrees. Watching Charles breaking news, CP24. We'll be back with the city's top stories.
3: Well, there are plenty of new movies to watch this weekend. Film critic Richard Krause joins us with his weekly watch list and a couple of suspense thrillers, I hear. Take it away.
4: Well, the first one's called The Outer Threat, and Constance Wu and Mark O'Brien star as a couple. They are astrophysicists. They are raising their kids in a remote area. They live off the grid, and they were very different in personality. He's all science. She's about humanity and the family and how science and family can interact. And when he makes a startling discovery that perhaps we can finally prove that there is life in outer space, their lives are turned upside down. She wanted him to keep the information quiet. When it leaks, all of a sudden there are drones that appear to be surveilling them. There are blackouts in their area. So they go on the run to try and get away from whoever or whatever it is that's chasing after them, and to see what the results and effect of his discovery are going to be. And this is a small science fiction family drama, very heavily leaning towards the family drama. This isn't Disclosure Day with big set pieces. This is a movie that uses imagination to create this sci-fi premise and then fits the family really nicely into it. Also, great performances from Constance Wu and Mark O'Brien. So I gave The Outer Threat, which is now in theaters, 3 out of 5 stars.
3: Next up is Her Private Hell. What's this all about?
4: This is from Nicholas Winding Refn. He is the Danish director, best known probably for making Driven or Drive, the movie Drive, with Ryan Gosling. Big hit. He hasn't made a movie for almost a decade now. He returns with Her Private Hell, which is a surreal movie about an actress making a film. Her father is the producer. There are strained relationships. There is a serial killer that only kills women, the daughters of prominent people. And then there's a guy who seems kind of unrelated to the main story, other than he's trying to kill the serial killer as well. None of these particular aspects of the story fit together particularly well. So while it's kind of beautiful, it's really banal. This is a movie that feels like someone has just said to you, I had the craziest dream last night, and now I'm going to tell you all about it. Nobody wants to have that conversation, and that's what Her Private Hell felt like to me. So I gave Her Private Hell, which is now in theaters, 1.5 stars out of 5.
3: I can't recall you and I ever talking about a feature film that's starring Kelsey Grammer. Talk about this.
4: This is possibly the most offbeat, strange film ever starring a six-time Emmy Award winner, that's Kelsey Grammer, in a movie called Lars Schreich Walks the Night. He plays a guy who lands in this kind of dystopian, desert-like terrain. He doesn't know who he is. He knows his name because it's tattooed on his arm along with a barcode. So he thinks he's in some kind of prison. He wanders around. He meets a few people. They suggest he go to a library and perhaps do some research, and he might find a little bit about his identity. And as it turns out, he might just possibly be a character from a book who has escaped the book and is now walking the earth. And he wants to find out who he is and, more importantly, why. Why is he there? Why does he exist? And this is a very slow-moving, lo-fi science fiction movie. But by the time you get to the end, maybe because of the gravitas that Kelsey Grammer brings to this, because it is just such an odd film, it kind of worked for me. I think there's a lot of food for thought here. It is, I would say, like The Outer Threat, a movie that is more about ideas than it is about execution. But the ideas are pretty thought-provoking. So I gave Lars Schreich Walks the Night 3 stars out of 5, and it's on VOD and digital right now.
3: Rich, do you think we're going to see more Kelsey on the silver screen after this performance?
4: I found myself wondering, how did he end up in this? And not that it's a bad film, it's just such an odd movie. And so he does pop up in things every now and again, but I have a feeling he's sitting on a big pile of Frasier money and, you know, only works when he really wants to.
3: Cheers. Thank you so much.
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17: Seeing a little more volume on the roads now eastbound on the 401. A little bit of a slowdown approaching the 400. Further east in the collectors past Kennedy through McCowan. The two right lanes closed for construction. It's slow through that stretch. Eastbound on the Gardner, a bit of a backup approaching the DVP. In town, Ozfest has Ossington Avenue closed. Dundas to Queen till Sunday morning, 4 a.m. Park and Fly Economy offers the best prices on Toronto Airport parking, only $64.99 per week. 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

0: the plan to expand Toronto's Billy Bishop Airport halted by the federal government will get reaction. Gas prices went up 3 cents overnight. Could we hit $1.90 by next Friday? And it's the last weekend of July. Where did the time go? Plenty of events taking place across the GTHA. We'll tell you all about them, as well as some transit service adjustments. You're watching Toronto's Breaking News, CP24. I'm Phil Perkins. Thanks for joining us. Well, plans to expand Toronto's Billy Bishop Airport have been struck down by the federal government. Transport Minister Stephen McKinnon issuing a statement announcing the decision, saying safety enhancements are still the top priority. Here's CTV's Sean Woodward.
1: It's an airport for the people of Canada and Ontario.
2: The plan, ambitious. Take Toronto's waterfront airport and scale it up dramatically, welcoming more passengers directly to Toronto's core and within reach of the redesigned waterfront vision of Ontario Premier Doug Ford that includes a revamped Ontario Place. Ford was determined to get it done.
3: I go back to this is going to be an economic driver. It'll create thousands of jobs. We will be taking over the airport.
2: But it turned out not to be so simple. Opposition mounted. Concerns about the noise the jets would bring, the impact on the Toronto harbor. City of Toronto councillors wanted no part of it.
4: A lot of people enjoy Billy Bishop Airport, but they didn't want to see our waterfront destroyed.
2: Ford doubled down, removing the city from the governance structure of Billy Bishop Airport and passing a law that expropriated not just the Billy Bishop lands, but nearby Little Norway Park and also nearly all of the Toronto Islands.
5: The Ford government punishing Toronto, taking away our assets without our consent.
2: But Ford couldn't displace the federal government or the many Toronto area MPs who were hearing from their constituents.
4: I'm so grateful to Prime Minister Carney and the Toronto MPs for listening to the tens of thousands of people who got engaged and made their voice heard.
2: The end result, the feds didn't budge, and the critics are ecstatic.
6: I think it's just wonderful. I mean, we just saved the downtown Toronto waterfront, you know, for everybody in Toronto and beyond.
2: The plan to expand the airport there now seems grounded.
7: John Woodward, CTV News.
0: We got now two young people and an adult are arrested after an early morning crash in Etobicoke. It happened around midnight at Carlingview Drive at Disco Road. At least one of the vehicles ended up on the sidewalk. Three people taken to hospital. They'll be okay. No word yet on charges. And a court appearance is set for this morning for a Brampton man charged with first-degree murder in the daylight killing yesterday in Etobicoke. Is 26-year-old Navneet Kaur of Toronto. Witness video obtained by CP24, shows the scene not long after the shooting near Humberwood Boulevard and Rexdale Boulevard. Police say this was targeted. 37-year-old Sharanjeet Singh now faces a first-degree murder charge. A witness describes what they saw.
8: The girl was just walking slowly. The guy just came in, talked to. It was not like a random shooting. It was like something was happening before that one. That's what I felt. Yeah. And then pop up and she's gone. And that's it.
9: They weren't arguing though? There was no yelling?
8: Nothing yelling. She was just, not even a 10 seconds they talked to each other. And I saw the guy with the coming with a knife or a gun. It was something like that. I was not sure about it because I was doing my own business. Then when I heard the pop, then I see the guy running back. I mean, running towards the 427.
0: Well, this is the city's 22nd homicide of the year. In the meantime, a man has been arrested in the 2023 murder of a food delivery driver in Mississauga. 26-year-old Devontae Thompson was arrested in Toronto earlier this month, charged with second-degree murder and the death of 24-year-old Gravinder Nath more than 3 years ago. Police say Nath was working as a food delivery driver near Britannia and Credit View on the night of July 9, 2023, when he was attacked and his vehicle stolen. He was found badly injured. He died in hospital. A second suspect, 23-year-old Jazane Kerr, was arrested in February of 24, also charged with murder. And a driver has been badly injured in a crash in Mississauga. The two-vehicle crash happened shortly after 2:30 yesterday afternoon at Dundas and Cedar Glen Gate, near Mavis. Peel police say one driver airlifted to hospital in critical condition. A second person was also taken to a local hospital. Let's talk about the price of gas right now. Gas price analyst Dan McTagg predicts that we could see gas around the $1.90 mark this time next week. Here's a look at a gas station. Here's Spadina and King. Gas prices, they went up 3 cents overnight. We're around $1.84. And if we hit $1.90 by next Friday, ahead of the August long weekend, that we could see the highest prices for gas since late May. The highest price this year was early May. We're at $1.96 a liter.
10: I think it may be high time for the federal and provincial governments to say, hey, we've dropped taxes, excise. We've, you know, in the case of the provincial government, dropped 4 or 5 cents a liter. But when you consider the HST at 13% on nearly $2 a liter, you both sides are taking a lot more money than they are and what they gave back. So I think federally and provincially, there should be some discussion. I'm surprised it didn't come up at the premier's conference in Charlottetown in the past couple of days, but that is the best way to give relief.
0: Big Tag also says that diesel is at its highest price point ever in this province at $2.26 a liter. Well, if you want to save on gas, want to take transit, want to listen up, there are some service changes you need to know about. Tomorrow, Line 2, that's Bloor-Danforth Line, trains running between St. George and Broadview will not be running until 11 a.m. That is because crews are replacing a beam on the Prince Edward Viaduct. That same day, the TTC's July service adjustment will take place. The changes include scaling back expanded bus and streetcar service that was put in place specifically for the World Cup. As for GO Transit, a couple service adjustments you need to know about. There is no service on the Barrie Line all weekend long. At the same time, a portion of the Lakeshore West Line between Stratford, Kitchener, and Mount Pleasant will be closed for construction. There'll also be no service between Mount Pleasant and Union. Finally, the entire Up Express Line shut down today for maintenance. And the largest gathering of BIPOC ball hockey players is taking place today at City Place at the Hockey Diversity Alliance Summerfest. It's back for its second year. HDA says more than 2,000 young people from underserved communities across the GTA will be taking part. This is a free tournament. New this year, the Alliance partnering with NFL legend Marshawn Lynch. Now, beyond hockey, the HDA says it's committing to empowering young people through literacy, athletics, and life skills.
11: For me, anyways, I remember growing up, like, hockey is the greatest sport on earth for myself. So as I think once you introduce these kids and they get the love of skating, handling the puck, the camaraderie, the community, I think that's what keeps them in the game. Not only do you learn about hockey, but you learn about community as well, right? And, you know, sometimes I think when you go off and, you know, you're playing, say, in the GTHL or whatever, wherever you live, sometimes you feel singled out. Sometimes you're the only one. But when you have a sense of community like we try to make at the HD, it just keeps bringing kids back and allows them to stay in the game so they don't feel like they're out of place.
0: HJ Summerfest is happening this morning at Canoe Landing Park and Community Center. Other events happening right now, the Beaches International Jazz Fest happening in the Beaches, Queen Street East. It's running from 7 p.m. to 11 p.m. More than 30 bands will perform as part of the street festival, offering a wide range of genres. Plenty of the performances will be from local artists who have helped shape Toronto's music scene over the past couple years.
12: This year we've had meetings with the City of Toronto and the Toronto Police Services, and we've enhanced our security measures and plan for a safe experience when you visit the beaches at the Beaches Jazz Festival.
13: How many people are you expecting this weekend?
12: We're expecting tens of thousands of people, and it'll be the best time.
0: And the annual Super Tri Toronto, formerly known as the Toronto Triathlon Festival, is set up for tomorrow. There's some major road closures you need to know about. Participants like this guy will swim 1.5 kilometers in Lake Ontario, then hop on their bikes for a 40-kilometer ride, and then run 10 kilometers. The eastbound Gardiner from the Humber River to the DVP will be closed, and then the closures will continue on the northbound DVP, closed from the Gardiner to Eglinton, from 2 a.m. till noon. There will also be lane closures on Lakeshore Boulevard West around Exhibition Place. And Ozfest is back this weekend. The street festival will take over Ossington between Dundas and Queen from 11 a.m. till 10 p.m. This is its 10th year. Of course, there's going to be live music, shopping, food, drink. Just a good time. Watching Toronto's breaking news, CP24 will be back with Toronto's top stories.
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0: Here's some of the stories we're working on. The plan to expand Toronto's Billy Bishop Airport to allow jets, halted by the federal government. Two young people and one adult are arrested after a two-vehicle crash in Etobicoke. Three others were sent to hospital with non-life-threatening injuries. It's a little more expensive to fill up your vehicle this morning, up 3 cents. Could go even higher. Could we hit $1.90 by Friday? Stay with CP24 for more on these stories and for more details. 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World Cup bump was a thing. New figures from Open Table are shedding light on the uptick in business at Toronto restaurants during the World Cup compared to the same time last year. The booking service says dining reservations were up an average of 18% on match days at Toronto Stadium. Dining was up 28% on average on days where Team Canada was playing in Toronto or in Vancouver or elsewhere. And as fans cheered on Spain and Argentina in last week's final, seated online reservations were up 38% year over year. Waterfront Toronto is celebrating the expansion of the city's new park on the waterfront. Officials gathered in B2CA Park to mark the occasion yesterday morning. And the expansion includes Canoe Cove. That's a new launch point that gets you directly on Lake Ontario or the Don River. More than 250 meters of new waterfront promenade and an event lawn big enough to fit 3,000 people was revealed.
1: 5,000 trees went into the ground, as the minister said. 77,000 shrubs. 2 million plants. 2 million plants. And slowly the river came back to life. It is no longer a flood zone because the river can then connect to the lake. The salmon returned. The bald eagles came back. Families started picnicking where there had only been concrete and waste.
2: Imagine coming here today. Not all of you got to do that. The canoes did, and we came on the water taxi up the mouth of the Don River. Wow! We used to have to go in the Keating Channel, and here we are with a brand new river and opening this park, coming up the mouth of a new river. This does not happen.
3: It's so exciting that this community is really starting to take shape. As you said, in relatively short order, you're going to be seeing some housing down here. Affordable housing, market housing, all for people to live, work, play, and enjoy. It's a whole new community that's about to really flourish in our city.
0: B2CA Park is part of Toronto's $1.35 billion Portland's flood protection and revitalization project. Going well thus far. Well, a Canadian-only celebration to mark the upcoming opening of another project, the Gordie Howe International Bridge, was held in Windsor yesterday. The 2.5-kilometer bridge, named after the Canadian hockey great, connects Windsor and Detroit, set to open for traffic on Monday. 400 commercial vehicles are expected to cross the bridge every hour. Its ownership is shared between Michigan and the federal government. Canada agreed to shoulder the $6.4 billion cost to build it. It'll make it back thanks to tolls.
4: This bridge is an incredible symbol of the potential and opportunities that await workers and families on both sides of the Detroit River. When we work together across borders, just look at the relationship we enjoy. With our friends on the other side of this bridge in Michigan, and I want to emphasize, I know Canadians love Americans, and I know Americans love Canadians, and that bond will last for another over 200 years.
5: This bridge has risen up against ever-shifting backdrops of uncertainty, amidst a global pandemic that made crossing the border impossible, against a trade war that has amplified all that this bridge stands for. This bridge boasts an instantly iconic design and features of which we can all be incredibly proud. The longest main span of any cable-stayed bridge in North America. A transformational tool to ensure the free flow of growth and trade between Canada and the United States long after present challenges are behind us.
6: This bridge is a testament of what we can build when we work together. And it represents the partnership, the resilience, and the belief that investing in the future strengthens us all. Every year, our two countries exchange approximately $1.3 trillion in goods and services. And that makes this the largest trading relationship in the world.
0: Well, the joint celebration with America was canceled earlier this week after President Trump threatened to hit a variety of Canadian products with 50% tariffs on August 19th. Well, ahead of a possible flight attendant strike, WestJet offering customers set to fly from July 30th to August 4th the chance to change their

0: 2020, vendors, merchants, and artisans have poured their passion and pride into the St. Lawrence Market for over 200 years. It's a place to connect, have really good food, a lot like the pea meal bacon sandwich from the famous Carousel Bakery. You got to take a big bite. And leave lots of time. They've got it all. Fresh fruit. Can I try one?
1: Sure you can. Beautiful. How much it beautifies you.
0: Something for the people who like more savory food. And something for the sweet treat lovers. It's cake time. Cheers. Another old town staple is Meridian Hall. They've got summer camps, concerts, orchestras. There is something for everyone. Tucked behind the Flatiron Building is the Berksey Park Dog Fountain, a tribute to man's best friend and one cat. Of the 27 dogs featured on the fountain, only one has an official name. Smiley the Golden Retriever, named after a blind therapy dog who worked with the St. John's Ambulance. The single cat statue, affectionately named Pam McCat, is in honor of the late Toronto City Councillor Pam McConnell, who was instrumental in the park's redevelopment. The cat is famously depicted looking away from the bone, eyeing the two birds on a nearby lamppost. A fun fact, one of my first jobs at a university was on this street. In Old Town Toronto, there is just so much to do, so make sure you get your walking shoes because you're going to be putting your steps in, discovering everything this neighborhood has to offer. For more information, you can visit our website.
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3: On the 403 eastbound in the Collectors, past Eglinton, a stalled bus blocking the right lane. East 401 delays approaching the 400. Further east, the Collectors past Kennedy through McCowan. The two right lanes are closed for construction. The eastbound off-ramp to McCowan also now completely closed for construction. At Sunnybrook, you're the reason clinical trials are giving tens of thousands of people hope and why they will transform care. 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
17: 10-game winless drought. They're taking on DC United. Last time out, the Reds played to a scoreless draw in New England. Toronto hasn't scored a goal in Major League Soccer, playing more than 230 minutes. They are 12th in the East. Kickoff at 7:30. And we'll go to Vancouver, where the Argos taking on the BC Lions tonight.
18: Get a game near the end. Here's Nick Arbuckle looking for his second touchdown rushing.

0: of the night.
1: Yeah, the backup doing what he had to do against the Tabbies last weekend at Tim Hortons Field, but didn't matter. They lost by a point to the Tiger Cats. The Boatmen are third in the East. They are 2-4. The Lions last in the West. Kickoff at 7 o'clock. Blue Jays not doing too hot. If you take a look at the standings, they're at Fenway taking on the Bo Sox.
2: 0-for-24 Rutz with a double in the fifth, and he drills this one to the deepest part of the park. That ball is gone!
1: Kazuma Okamoto doing Kazuma Okamoto things with a three-run bomb in the seventh that pulled the Jays within one. They tied it up in the next inning, but the home team pulled away, didn't look back. They won 6-4. Series continues this afternoon. It's also weekend at WNBA, and Toronto Temple guard Marina Mabry is part of all the action. The 29-year-old came into last night's three-point contest with a league-high 82 three-pointers on the season. It is Mabry's second time in the contest since taking part in 2024. She didn't make the final round last night. It was won by rookie Azzie Fudd of the Dallas Wings. Mabry will be part of the big game tonight in Chicago. Roger Charles, breaking news, CP24 will be back with the city's top stories.

0: everyone. Aurora Mayor Tom Marakis here, and my weekend best bet is one-of-a-kind movie night at the Hillary House National Historic Site. 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You'll also see the short film that they made, The Rug, filmed right here behind me inside the Hillary House. 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
1: Hi, everybody. Mayor John Taylor here from the town of Newmarket. And my weekend best bet is the Ursana Multicultural Festival, taking place at Riverwalk Commons in downtown Newmarket. This festival's this Sunday, and it's going to be from 11 a.m. to 10 p.m. There is all kinds of things going on at this festival. There's going to be musical performances, cultural performances from a variety of different cultures. There's going to be, of course, food, music, and a lot of things for kids to do as well. So it should be a really fun day on Sunday here at Riverwalk Commons. So if you have time and you're looking for something really fun and exciting to do, come down and check out the Ursana Multicultural Festival at Riverwalk Commons.

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13: On the 403 eastbound in the Collector's, past Eglinton, a stalled bus blocking the right lane. East 401 delays approaching the 400. Further east, the Collector's, past Kennedy through McCowan. The two right lanes are closed for construction. The eastbound off-ramp to McCowan also now completely closed for construction. At Sunnybrook, you're the reason clinical trials are giving tens of thousands of people hope and why they will transform care. 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I'm Adil Lakhani. 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
14: Billy Bishop Airport, right now, not expanding, halted by the federal government. Gas prices jumped up 3 cents overnight. Could we hit $1.90 ahead of the August long weekend? And it is the last weekend of July. Lots of events happening all over the city. We'll let you know about them all. City, woken up right now. Everyone's good to go. Watching Toronto's breaking news, CP24. I'm Phil Perkins. Thanks for joining us. Well, plans to expand the Island Airport, they've been struck down by the federal government. Transport Minister Stephen McKinnon issuing a statement announcing the decision, saying safety enhancements remain the top priority. Here's CTV's John Woodward.
15: It's an airport for the people of Canada and Ontario.
16: The plan, ambitious. Take Toronto's waterfront airport and scale it up dramatically, welcoming more passengers directly to Toronto's core and within reach of the redesigned waterfront vision of Ontario Premier Doug Ford that includes a revamped Ontario Place. Ford was determined to get it done.
17: I go back to this is going to be an economic driver. It'll create thousands of jobs. We will be taking over the airport.
16: But it turned out not to be so simple. Opposition mounted. Concerns about the noise the jets would bring. The impact on the Toronto harbour. City of Toronto councillors wanted no part of it.
18: A lot of people enjoy Billy Bishop Airport. But they didn't want to see our waterfront destroyed.
16: Ford doubled down, removing the city from the governance structure of Billy Bishop Airport and passing a law that expropriated not just the Billy Bishop lands, but nearby Little Norway Park and also nearly all of the Toronto Islands.
19: The Ford government punishing Toronto, taking away our assets without our consent.
16: But Ford couldn't displace the federal government or the many Toronto area MPs who were hearing from their constituents.
18: I'm so grateful to Prime Minister Carney and the Toronto MPs for listening to the tens of thousands of people who got engaged and made their voice heard.
16: The end result, the feds didn't budge, and the critics are ecstatic.
20: I think it's just wonderful. I mean, we just saved the downtown Toronto waterfront, you know, for everybody in Toronto and beyond.
16: The plan to expand the airport there now seems grounded.
10: John Woodward, CTV News.
14: Well, two young people and an adult were arrested after an early morning crash in Etobicoke. It happened just after midnight at Carlingview Drive and Disco Road. At least one of the vehicles ended up on the sidewalk. Three people were taken to hospital with non-life-threatening injuries. No word yet on the exact charges. And a court appearance is set for this morning for a Brampton man charged with first-degree murder and a daylight killing yesterday in Etobicoke. The victim, we now know, is 26-year-old Navneet Kaur of Toronto. Witness video obtained by CB24 shows the scene not long after the shooting took place at Humberwood and Rexdale Boulevard. Police say this was targeted. 37-year-old Sharanjeet Singh now faces first-degree murder charge. A witness describes what he saw.
21: I saw a guy talking to a little bit like for 30 seconds, and as soon as I saw them back, he shot the girl and he walked away to the southbound of 427. That's what I saw.
22: So you watched the shooting happen?
21: Yeah. I was having a coffee nearby, and the guy, when I saw them, they're just talking. They're not talking. The girl was walking by. The guy chased her a little bit. He was really close by it, and I saw something with his hand. I didn't realize nothing because I was doing my own business. And then he shot the girl. And he talked for like 10, 15 seconds. And he saw the girl and he just walked by and he was running behind. And even I was chasing him for a while and I thought it was not a good idea because I was trying to capture him with my phone.
14: This is the city's 22nd homicide of the year. In the meantime, a man has been arrested in the 2023 murder of a food delivery driver in Mississauga. 26-year-old Devontae Thompson was arrested in Toronto earlier this month and charged with second-degree murder in the death of 24-year-old Gurvinder Nath more than 3 years ago. Police say Nath was working as a food delivery driver near Britannia and Credit View on the night of July 9th, 2023. He was attacked, his vehicle stolen, he was found badly injured, he died in hospital. A second suspect, 23-year-old Jazane Kerr, was arrested in February of 2024 and also charged with murder. To the roads again, a driver has been badly injured in a crash in Mississauga. The two-vehicle crash happened around 2:30 yesterday afternoon at Dundas and Cedar Glen Gate near Mavis. Peel police say one driver airlifted to the hospital. They were in critical condition then. A second person also taken to a local hospital. Gas price analyst Dan McTagg predicts that we could be paying by $1.90 for gas this time next week. Here's a look at a gas station downtown right before they get to the Gardner at Spadina and King. Now, gas prices went up about 3 cents overnight. We're at around $1.84. Now, if we hit $1.90 by next Friday, that would be the highest price since late May. The highest price this year was early May. We're around $1.96.
23: What's happened is that oil dipped throughout the month of June, but gasoline and diesel did not. Not quite to the same extent, and that's a reflection of the fact that we may not be able to see much in the way of a real shortage in oil. We have all sorts of excuses, but there's little doubt that the shortage in gasoline and diesel is very apparent, and jet fuel, of course, and that's going to start to leave a mark, especially as we go further into the, not just the one, but the two hot wars in the world, Ukraine, Russia, and of course, what we're seeing, Persian Gulf, Red Sea, and the region in general.
14: McTagg also says that diesel is the highest it's ever been in this province at $2.26 a liter. And if you're planning on taking transit this weekend, Service changes are back tomorrow. Line 2 trains won't run between St. George and Broadview until 11 a.m. That's because crews are replacing a beam on the Prince Edward Viaduct. That same day, the July service adjustments will take place across the TTC. That means they'll be scaling back on expanded bus and streetcar service that was put in place specifically for the World Cup. As for GO Transit, there are some closures you need to know about. No service on the Barrie Line today and tomorrow. A portion of Lakeshore West Line between Stratford, Kitchener, and Mount Pleasant will be closed for construction. There'll also be no GO service between Mount Pleasant and Union. Also, the entire Up Express Line will be shut down for maintenance today. And the largest gathering of BIPOC ball hockey players taking place at City Place for the Hockey Diversity Alliance Summerfest. The HDA says more than 2,000 youth from underserved communities across the region will be taking part in the free tournament. Now, new this year, they're partnering with NFL legend Marshawn Lynch and his foundation. Beyond hockey, the HDA says it's committed to empowering youth through literacy, athletics, and life skills.
1: I think if you look around nowadays, the actual registration of hockey is going down in Canada. So I think for us, we're just trying to introduce the game. You know, we put a strong emphasis on the grassroots level to where we can introduce different kids, different ethnicities, whether they've been in Canada a long time or not. Hockey is, the main staple in Canada. So for us, getting as many kids as we can to actually play hockey, to actually help supplement, what's going on. Prices are debilitating right now. So for us, we try to do a good job of getting the kids free equipment, free sticks, whatever it may be to play.
14: HJ Summerfest is this morning at Canoe Landing Park and Community Center. Also happening this weekend, the Beaches International Jazz Festival happening on Queen East. It's running from 7 p.m. to 11 p.m. More than 30 bands will perform as part of the street festival, offering a wide range of genres. Plenty of the performances are from local artists who have helped shape Toronto's music scene.
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3: How many people are you expecting this weekend?
2: We're expecting tens of thousands of people, and it'll be the best time.
14: And the annual Super Tri Toronto, formerly known as the Toronto Triathlon Festival, is set for tomorrow. There's some road closures you need to factor in. Participants will swim 1.5 kilometers in Lake Ontario, hop on their bikes for a 40K ride, and then have a 10K run. The eastbound Gardiner from Humber River to the DVP will be closed. Closures will continue north on the DVP from the Gardiner to Eglinton from 2 a.m. till noon. There'll also be closures on the Lakeshore West around Exhibition Place. And Ozfest is back. The street festival will take over Ossington between Dundas and Queen from 11 a.m. until 10 p.m. It's been running for a decade now. There'll be live music, shopping, and food. It's 19 degrees. You're watching Toronto's Breaking News. CP24 will be back with the city's top stories.
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0: Here's some of the stories we're following right now. The plan to expand Toronto's Billy Bishop Airport is halted by the federal government. Two young people and one adult are arrested after a two-vehicle crash in Etobicoke. Three others sent to hospital. And gas prices jumped up 3 cents overnight. We could hit $1.90 by the August long weekend. Stay with CP24 for more on these stories. And for more details, go to cp24.com and the CP24 app. Well, new numbers from OpenTable are shedding more light on the uptick in business at Toronto restaurants during the FIFA World Cup. Now, compared to the same dates last year, the booking service says dining reservations were up an average of 18% on match days at Toronto Stadium. Dining in was up 28% on average days where Team Canada was playing, wherever they were. And fans cheered on Spain and Argentina in Sunday's final. Seating reservations, they were up 38% year over year. A lot of people are probably going to check this out if they can. Waterfront Toronto celebrating the expansion of the city's new park and the East Waterfront. Officials gathered at Bitisigay Park to mark the occasion yesterday morning. The expansion includes Canoe Cove. It's a new launch point connecting people directly to Lake Ontario and the Don River. More than 250 meters of new waterfront promenade and an event lawn that's big enough to house 3,000 people.
1: From a few people, that committee grew, and they found power of coming together. And they won't take no for an answer. They just keep pushing. Now, they have City Hall behind the back from time to time. And thank goodness we have the provincial and the federal government joining in, because once you have a vision, when you work hard at it, when you believe in it, things can happen.
2: And when we started with the flood protection, who knew that we would create a brand new island in the city of Toronto, a new river in the city of Toronto, and such a beautiful new waterfront park in the city of Toronto? It's absolutely fantastic to be standing here and looking out in this beautiful public space at the Inner Harbor. We've not been able to do that before.
3: This is a really exciting milestone for the city. Oquim and Minising wasn't here before. This is a brand new island full of parkland as we see today. It will be home to housing in the not so distant future, sort of early 2030s. People will be moving into buildings that are yet to be built. And so it's an entirely new community to live, work and play in our gorgeous city.
0: Bitisigay Park is part of the city's $1.35 billion Portland's Flood Protection and Revitalization Project. Well, a Canadian-only celebration to mark the upcoming opening of the Gordie Howe International Bridge was held in Windsor. 2.5-kilometer bridge named after the Canadian hockey legend connects Windsor and Detroit and is set to open Monday. 400 commercial vehicles are expected to cross the bridge every hour. Its ownership is shared between Michigan and the federal government. Canada agreed to shoulder the $6.4 billion cost to build it and then will recoup the money later from tolls.
4: This bridge is an incredible symbol of the potential and opportunities that await workers and families on both sides of the Detroit River. When we work together across borders, just look at the relationship we enjoy. With our friends on the other side of this bridge in Michigan, and I want to emphasize, I know Canadians love Americans, and I know Americans love Canadians, and that bond will last for another over 200 years.
5: This region is the beating heart of trade in Canada. And every day, our auto sector, manufacturing, agriculture, and supply chains depend on us and on the continuous, uninterrupted movement of goods and services across the border. A border that fuels Windsor, that protects Ontario, and a border that powers Canada. That level of integration that exists here is unique in the world, and we want to leverage every opportunity that comes with it. We want more trade, not less. We want more jobs, not fewer, and an abundance of opportunities, not a scarcity of potential.
6: Today we stand before a world-class crossing stretching 2.5 kilometers across the Detroit River. Its striking cable-stayed design, its soaring towers inspired by the curve of Gordie Howe's hockey stick, The dedicated multi-use path, making it not only an engineering achievement, but a landmark for both of our countries.
0: Well, a joint celebration with the U.S. was canceled earlier this week after President Donald Trump threatened to hit a variety of Canadian products with a 50% tariff on August 19th. Well, ahead of a possible flight attendant strike, WestJet offering customers a chance to change their bookings for free if they're flying between July 30th and August 4th. WestJet flight attendants could go on strike as soon as August 2nd. The airline says that talks with the union continue to progress and they feel good that they can get an agreement done. In the meantime, though, WestJet Encore flights booked on a Q400 plane and WestJet Codeshare flights operated by airline partners will not be impacted if there is a strike. Staying in the air, an 11-year-old girl from Mississauga is taking flight for an important cause. Gurneet Kaur Rahil is working towards getting her private pilot license and is using the hours she's training to raise money for Sick Kids Foundation. She's the youngest student at Flight 6 Flying School in Guelph and is also attending OCBT Flight School in Burlington.
7: My dad has already been donating to Sick Kids every month, and he just gave me the idea, let's just help out other kids while doing this cause. Yeah.
8: So what are you trying to raise? What's the target, or how are you raising the money?
7: We're raising the money by GoFundMe. You could donate there. We have raised $400 so far.
9: This is our pleasure that we had such a youngest girl, right, pursuing this thing toward the aviation, and which is making a difference in the society, right? So people at the age of early at 14, 15, they are more looking toward getting into the aviation now.
0: Well, for more information, you can visit sickkidsfoundation.com. 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I'll be back with the city's top stories.

0: Okay, Hillary, obviously people come because they enjoy the flavors here, but the vibe's going to be pretty cool to draw. You can get bad money here.
1: I know.
0: It's like
1: crazy.
0: Yeah. Wild. But what do people come to experience when they come?
1: So, at Sisters, like, we are an Asian-influenced breakfast place. I think a lot of people resonate with us because when our name is Sisters, they find, like, you know, like, some type of connection. And then, most importantly, our flavors are very different from the traditional breakfast place. Mm-hmm. This one's our spicy oxtail stew. Growing up, my mom always made Russian broach soup, but then she'll incorporate oxtail into it, and I thought, why not add it to the menu?
0: Spicy?
1: Yeah, spicy. I love shakshuka, but I wanted something with oxtail because it's so rich in flavor. Mm. And not many people have tried oxtail.
0: That's really, really good. I see what you mean, the rich, like, it has a kick, but it's also so flavorful.
1: Bad Bunny came the day after his concert, and that was crazy. I was working on bar, saw him walking in the door, and I was like, no way. And what stood out to him the most was our cookie butter pancakes, which he mentioned in an interview, saying that he would come back to Canada just for those pancakes.
0: Wow, and he left the bud.
1: Yeah.
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4: On the 401 eastbound in the express approaching the DVP, reports of a collision. It is slow going approaching Leslie. As a result, further east, the collectors passed Kennedy through McCowan. The two right lanes are closed for construction. Slow through that stretch. The eastbound off ramps to McCowan and Brimley are also closed for construction. Now's the time to stock up for your job site at the Home Depot. 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
12: Welcome back. Let's go to the football pitch because soccer's still being played after the World Cup, everybody. Toronto FC will be looking to snap a 10-game winless drought when they're taking on DC United. Last time out, the Reds, they had a scoreless draw against New England. Think about the whole scoreless thing. They haven't found the back of the net in MLS play in more than 230 minutes. They're 12th in the East. Kickoff at 7:30. And the Toronto Argonauts are in Vancouver to take on the BC Lions.
13: Get a game near the end. Here's Nick Arbuckle looking for his second touchdown rushing of the night.
12: It was a close one last time out for the Argos. They lost by just a point at Tim Hortons Field, taking on the Hamilton Tiger Cats. Boltman third in the East at the Lions, last in the West. Kickoff at 7. Blue Jays last in the AL East. And, of course, they were taking on one of the hottest teams in the majors.
14: 0 for 24 ruts with a double in the fifth, and he drills this one to the deepest part of the park. That ball is gone!
12: Kazuma Okamoto, he just mashes. Might be the only one on the team that's doing that right now. Three-run bomb in the seventh to have the Jays within one. Jays are tied up in the next inning. The Red Sox pulled ahead didn't look back. They won 6-4. The series continues this afternoon. Well, the Blue Jays also announcing that outfielder Addison Barger will have season-ending elbow surgery early next week. Barger played just 9 games this season due to various injuries. Tough one. Watch Charles Breaking News. CP24 will be back with the city's top stories.

0: Hey everyone, Mayor Ian Lovett here from the town of Stouffville, and my weekend's best bet this week is movies in the park. This annual tradition in Memorial Park is a great way to grab friends, family, your kids, grandkids, your lawn chairs and blankets, and come and watch Zootopia 2 at Memorial Park Friday night at sundown. Hope to see you there.
1: Hello, I'm Burlington Mayor Marianne Mead Ward, and my weekend best bet is Burlington Green's Invasive Species Removal Workshop happening on Burlington Beach at their Eco Hub on 1094 Lakeshore Road. 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
2: Good morning. I'm Heather Seaman. Some of the stories we're following in the newsroom this hour. Ontario's plan to expand Billy Bishop Airport to accommodate jets on a longer runway has been rejected by the federal government. Federal Transport Minister Stephen McKinnon says more than 87,000 responses were received during public consultations. He says the government won't pursue any plans that infringe on public spaces, cause elevated noise, have significant environmental impacts, or hinder Toronto's ability to build housing. Ontario Transport Minister Prabhmeet Sarkaria, meanwhile, says the province will continue trying to advance an expansion, saying it could add up to $8.5 billion a year to the Canadian economy and create thousands of jobs. Police have identified a woman fatally shot in Etobicoke early yesterday morning. A Brampton man now facing charges in her murder. CP24's Phil Perkins has more.
3: And a court appearance is set for this morning for a Brampton man charged with first-degree murder and a daylight killing yesterday in Etobicoke. The victim, we now know, is 26-year-old Navneet Kaur of Toronto. Witness video obtained by CP24 shows the scene not long after the shooting took place at Humberwood and Rexdale Boulevard. Police say this was targeted. 37-year-old Sharmjeet Singh now faces first-degree murder charge. This is the city's 22nd homicide of the year.
2: In sports, the Toronto Blue Jays aiming to bounce back from last night's tough 6-4 setback to the Boston Red Sox when they play the second set of a three-game series at Fenway Park this afternoon. Right-hander Dylan Cease will be on the mound for the 47 and 57 Jays. The Red Sox, meanwhile, are 24-6 in their last 30 games. Breaking news wherever, whenever. Stay up to date at ctvnewstoronto.ca. 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
4: On the 401 eastbound in the express approaching the DVP, a collision still blocking the right lane. It is slow approaching Bayview in the express. Westbound on the 401, the collector off-ramp to Young, a stalled vehicle in the left lane, delaying exit there. In town, the Dreamwheels Eglinton Car Show has Eglinton Avenue closed between Avenue Road and Russell Hill Road until 9 p.m. this evening. 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
2: A mix of sun and cloud today, a 40% chance of showers late this afternoon with a risk of a thunderstorm, a high of 27, 32 with the Humidex, mainly cloudy tonight, a 40% chance of showers early this evening, also a risk of a thunderstorm, clearing around midnight, a low of 19, a sun cloud mix on Sunday, but a 40% chance of showers in the afternoon and a risk of a thunderstorm, a high of 28. Right now, mostly cloudy and 19. I'm Heather Seaman on News Talk 1010.
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6: Good morning. And actually, it is a nice morning out there. We don't seem to see or have any of that smoke out there, so a great day to go out. But first, you want to call me with any of your home improvement questions. Or if you're a classic car person who have questions about your classic car, you can ask me those. Phone numbers 416-872-1010. Long distance 1-877-518-5151. Or you can text me at 71010. And again, for those of you looking for the names, the numbers, the people I use or recommend, you can go to my website. You go to Frank's contacts. You'll see everyone listed according to categories. If you can't find a number of someone you want, it's because I don't have a number to give you. And if there's ever a problem with any of these people, you give me a shout at the office and I'll do my best to address your concerns. And again, for those of you who still like to call me off air, getting questions answered or looking for referrals, again, I do not return those phone calls because you have an entire hour here to do it. I do have a guest on, as we do the last week of every month. I've got Ryan Grant from Bernie Electric. So if you have any electrical questions, definitely this is the time to call in. But before we do that,
7: Okay. All right, let's see what's on the radio.
8: Hi,

0: wake up. It's time to throw the door open on Frank's Garage and take a ride. Here's your host, Frank Cohn.
1: Okay, so what's happening in Frank's Garage this coming week? First of all, today, Saturday, the Mississauga Classic Car Club that I sponsor. We meet every Saturday at the Dixie Outlet Mall. That's at Dixie and the QEW. We usually get, well, I think it was 2 weeks ago, we had 330 cars. Last week, because of the weather and the smoke, we had a grand total of 35 cars. Hopefully this Saturday will be a lot better. And this is one of our special shows. We have a bunch of them, and there's only two left. This show is sponsored by Fugitive Custom Cars. This is the company that's actually restoring my 47 Buick, which I hope they're almost finished. I'd like to get it back this year. They will pick three cars, and they bring them up to the front, and then the audience will then pick the winner out of the three, and the winner will get a trophy and $500 in cash. So if you've got a really cool car, you've never been out there before, definitely bring it in, because you'll stand a good chance of walking away with some good cash. Everybody wants to know what car I'm bringing. I've brought my 71 Buick Riviera out of storage, so we'll be bringing it this Saturday. And if you're coming to see the cars, I mean, well, the gates open around 4 o'clock. If you're coming just to see the cars, 6:37 is a great time to show up. And if you want to come earlier, you've got other things you can do at the Dixie Outlet Mall. First of all, there's King Tubby's Treasures. There's a flea market underneath the mall. I think they close at 5, but they open, I think, at 10. And I was there last week, and what did I buy? I think I bought 8 or 9 more cars. Now, these are die-cast cars, and Sam, who runs King Tubby's Treasures, he buys car collections. So if you've got die-cast cars you want to sell, you got a collection, he'll definitely buy them. Then he calls me, and I usually go buy a whole bunch, and I'm running out of room to put the little cars as well as the big cars. And again, there's my buddy Johnny, the hot dog vendor. So if you get there early or whenever, you can grab a hot dog or a sausage. And we usually have the ice cream guy who shows up. So you can always grab a bite to eat or something else. Okay, that takes care of that one. And then shows coming up that are, to me, that are special. There's the Auto Fest Nationals, which is August 29th and 30th at the Elgin Park in Uxbridge, Ontario. And that will be a huge show. And obviously, I can't make it there Saturday, but I'm going to do my best to go there Sunday. And following that, another one of my favorite shows is Cruising for a Cure Canada. That's Sunday, September the 13th at the CAA Center. That's 7575 Kennedy Road South. And this is the car show that saves men's lives. They give a free PSA blood test for men 40 and over. And I had mine done last year, and because I passed, which is probably why I'm still here. Even though some people may not be happy about that. The people don't like me talking about cars, but the heck with you if you can't take a joke. We already have a caller. We have David from Toronto. So, David, you hold on. And I think from Frank's Garage, I don't think... one other thing for Frank's Garage. Classic Car Chit Chat. If you've never been there, great, great site. He's got hundreds of videos. He comes and basically he'll interview you, you take him for a drive in your car, and they go over the whole car. And each video is anywhere from half an hour to 40 minutes long. This Sunday, he'll be releasing the latest video that he's done for me on my 79 Cadillac. 89 Cadillac. Gee, I don't even know what I have. My 1989 Cadillac. That'll be released sometime on Sunday if you're interested in checking that out. Okay, back to the Home Improvement Show, and let's bring on Ryan Grant, who is the Electrical Service Manager for Burney Electric. And good morning, Ryan.
2: Good morning, Frank.
1: And how are you today, sir?
2: I'm doing fantastic. How about you?
1: Equally fantastic. Thank you. So we've got a bunch of stuff to talk about, but I've been mentioning it every week. Why don't you just reiterate the special promotion that Bernie Electric is doing right now?
2: Absolutely. From July until the end of December, we're running the Powers on Us contest. And here's what that means. One lucky person is going to win 6 months of their hydro bills completely paid by Bernie HomeSafe. So we're going to be announcing the winner in January, right when all those holiday bills start showing up in your mailbox.
1: And how do they qualify?
2: So there's four ways to enter. Give us a call and book a free initial consultation for an electrical risk assessment, and that earns you one ballot. If you go ahead and book the full electrical risk assessment, that's a second ballot. And if you repair all the hazards found during the ERA and bring your home up to 2026 safety standards, that's a third ballot. And don't forget, refer a friend, a neighbor, a coworker, anyone, and they do any of the above, they get a ballot and you get a ballot.
1: Awesome. Now, I got a question for me. You just had our buddy Mark Gibson at my job on Islington. We've started almost doing a whole main floor gut of a house on Islington. And I had him in there to do the full inspection. Would that client, because it's going through me, be able to get a ballot or not?
2: Absolutely, yeah. They're going to be entered in that draw.
1: Okay, great. Now, what was interesting, I just did a quick go-through on the report. This thing was 3/4 of an inch thick.
2: Oh, yeah.
1: And what I like is every plug, switch, light fixture, anything electrical was checked, and there were so many deficiencies. Mind you, this house probably has not had a lot of work done in decades, and I think whoever did some upgrading on the new Decora plugs didn't do them properly because almost every one was showing faulty. So, I mean, what's the importance of the electrical risk assessment?
2: Well, so I think you hit the nail right on the head. So there's people kind of have this mentality sometimes where because it's never been touched that it doesn't cause a hazard or doesn't pose a risk. But things deteriorate over time, and we don't know for sure that things were installed properly from the beginning. So when we do the assessment, basically we're checking the integrity of the entire system. So loose connections, they can work temporarily, but sometimes over time they cause a fire hazard, and you never really know until it's too late, unfortunately.
1: Right. Now, I don't know what the current statistics are, but I know when we used to do a lot of seminars where we invite the public and we get the fire department in there, it was close to 50% of some of these fires were electrical.
2: Yeah, it really is a shame. And that's the thing. These electrical fires, they're 100% preventable. So that's why we think this program is especially important.
1: Right. Now, obviously with the hot season, people are, well, usually in the winter, it's plug-in heaters. Now people are putting in window units that plug in. And what is the issue with this? Putting in an air conditioner and just sticking it in any plug?
2: Well, this is actually a problem I've seen firsthand a lot of times. Often people will install a window air conditioner on a circuit that's not really intended for it. Air conditioners, they max out a circuit. They should be really installed on a dedicated circuit. But what people will do is they'll plug it in their bedroom, and then they'll also have a bunch of other appliances running, and pretty quickly that circuit gets overloaded.
1: Right. And what about the use of extension cords for these things?
2: Extension cords, absolutely not. Never.
1: Why?
2: Extension cords are meant for temporary wiring only. So people often ask me, what does it mean by temporary? And I say, if you plug it in and you walk away, it is now permanent and you should not be using it.
1: Right. Well, I guess the wire in these extension cords aren't basically up to the heat and the loads that these things are carrying.
2: Exactly. It's a really fine wire, and it's also stranded. So rather than your standard like NMD wire in your wall, which is a solid copper, extension cords have a bunch of small copper strands that are just woven together. So it's not meant for long-term use.
1: Okay, cool. Now, are you finding an increase with the weather and everything else and with the gas prices in terms of generators and chargers?
2: Actually, yeah, we're finding a pretty large increase in people interested. There's also a really cool product that we have started using that I would love to talk about. It's called a smart battery storage system.
1: Yeah, I was going to ask you about those. Yeah.
2: Yeah. So they're a really, really cool product. Basically what it does is it charges up when you're off peak, because we all know that the peak hydro rates are just incredible right now. So overnight it charges the battery, and then during the day it draws from that battery rather than pulling from the grid. So it can save people a lot of money on their hydro bills.
1: All right.
2: And
1: so
2: the next thing is,
1: okay, go ahead.
2: It also acts as a backup emergency generator. So if the power goes out, it'll back up your essential loads.
1: And what is the cost of something like that?
2: Well, the cost varies. So basically, if you give us a call, we'll come and explain the whole thing for free, but we have to size it based on your usage. So the size of the battery is depending on how much hydro you use, and we size it accordingly. But the nice thing is they cost almost about the same as a generator. So you're getting kind of two in one and saving money every month.
1: Okay. And I know I'm late to be late for time, but if there's a power outage and you're using this battery backup instead of a generator, how long will it run before it runs out?
2: So we size them properly to make sure that you get 24 hours of emergency power in a backout.
1: Excellent. Okay, good. Okay, we're now at 9:15 and a half, and it's time for Meet Talk 1010, Time Saver Traffic.
3: On the 401 eastbound express approaching the DVP, a collision still blocking the right lane. It's slow approaching Bayview in the express. And now westbound along the 401 at the collector off-ramp to Young, a stalled vehicle in the left lane, delaying exit there. In town, the Dream Wheels Eglinton Car Show is on. 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
9: Yes, again, phone numbers here, 416-872-1010. You guys are probably sick and tired of hearing that number over and over again. I think you know it by heart, but we still got to put it out there. Or long distance, 1-877-518-5151. Or again, you can text me at 71010. I have Ryan Grant here from Bernie Electric. If you have any electrical questions for him or any other questions for myself, and I've got David and Dave on the phone, so let's get right to them. David in Toronto, good morning.
10: Good morning, Frank. My question is in reference to the Ontario Construction Act, where it says that the customer holds back 10% of the cost of the project for 60 days in case of liens. Do most contractors or do any do that?
9: I would probably say the majority of them don't. And it's sort of a mixed thing. A, they don't do it. And B, a big problem with this is people misinterpret this. They basically hold the 10% back in terms of seeing if there's any deficiencies. And I know a lot of contractors say sometimes, even though the 60 days are back, they have so much trouble getting that last 10% back. Well, people use that as an excuse. Well, this isn't perfect or that isn't perfect, when sometimes things are acceptable. But yes, that is the act. And I would probably say 99, from my experience, 99% of the contractors don't do it. And none of the customers seem to ask about doing it. Now, I know what I do, because I'll be honest, I don't like doing it either. But what I do is I show my clients proof that we have paid all the people, because at the bottom line, that is the reason for it. So you don't get a lien put on your house.
10: Okay, but how do you know that the contractor's showing you the proper proof that
9: he's been paid? Yeah, I mean, it's a legitimate question, and I guess it comes to the contractor and who you're dealing with. I would say most reputable contractors are paying their people. And I would probably, if I was running into an issue, if a client has an issue, I would give them the names and the phone numbers of all the people I'm using and let them contact them directly and say, have you been paid? But the other option is, yes, legally, you are allowed to hold the 10% back. I don't know, was it 45 days or 60 days? I can't recall offhand.
10: Days.
9: Yeah.
10: But it's also the law. Everyone is supposed to do it.
9: Correct. Yeah. Can't argue on you on that one.
10: Well, I can't argue with a Solicitor General of Ontario, my MPP, who said that as well.
9: Right, yeah. But again, the majority of people either don't know about it or aren't doing it. And I don't have any statistics as to how many people have put liens on their house because of the contractor. But generally, if you get a contractor who isn't paying his people, there's probably a whole mess of other problems that these people,

0: homeowners are dealing with their contractor. So this is another reason why you want to make sure you get somebody who's reputable. And I get most of the people who hire me are saying they're hiring me for one reason, and that is capital T, trust. But yeah, but you're right, David. No arguments.
1: Okay, then. Thank
0: you. Any other comments?
1: No, I probably when I hang up, I might have something, but no.
0: Okay.
1: Thank you.
0: Thanks for the call. Appreciate it.
1: Okay.
0: Bye bye. Okay. Dave in Niagara Falls. Good morning.
2: Good morning. How are you?
0: Still alive and breathing, I think.
2: That's it. The right side of the grass.
0: That's right.
2: There you go. I wanted to ask you about dyed brick.
0: Mm-hmm.
2: Is that what's your thoughts on that?
0: We've done it occasionally because sometimes if you have to do repairs on a house and you can't match the brick, what the mason can do is they usually will get a brick that's close in color, and there are companies that can dye the brick to match the rest of the house. And I haven't had it done recently, but we used to have done probably more in the past. And if they're good, you can't tell the difference. They can usually do a perfect match.
2: How long does it last?
0: Last forever. Put this way, I've never had a call back from any of the people in the past who have had an issue. That might be a good question to ask my buddies at A&A Masonry, because I'm sure that's something they get involved with. And I'm just making a note on that. I will ask them that the next time I talk to them. Or if you want immediate action, give them a call directly.
2: Okay. Well, I've heard that in the rain, it changes dramatically.
0: Okay, I haven't run into that.
2: You've never heard?
0: No, I haven't run into that. But again, it may be who's doing it. If, again, you get a company that specializes in that, and there are companies that do that. The ones we've done, I've never seen that as an issue. But like I say, okay. I want to do some research on that to see if there's, A, if what happens over time, and B, are there different products that can be done so that doesn't happen. It may also depend on whether it's a clay-based brick or a concrete brick, how well it's going to last or absorb the stain.
2: Okay. Fair enough.
0: So keep tuned, and I will see if I can get more information on that.
2: Every Saturday.
0: Man. Okay, Dave, thanks. Appreciate it.
2: Thank you.
0: Take care. Bye-bye. Okay, we're down to zero callers right now. I just want to check the text board. And this is pretty common in the summer. A lot of people are away, and the phone volumes are down. And what always happens almost every show, the last 15 minutes, everybody packs on. Okay, I do have some texts, and I have another caller. Okay, this will be a good one. Don in Richmond Hill, good morning.
3: Good morning. I have a question for your guest here. It's regarding aluminum wiring.
0: Mm-hmm.
3: I have a family member whose house is, like, quite ancient, but back in the day when aluminum wiring was CSA approved, they wired the house with aluminum wiring. It was fine for a while, but today they're getting flicking lights and everything, and we looked at the wiring. Some of it's copper, some of it's aluminum. Is aluminum wiring still safe?
4: Great question, Don. So yes, aluminum wiring can be safe if it's done properly, but the home that you're describing sounds like kind of the perfect example of what can go wrong with aluminum. Those connections are prone to wearing off over time. The wiring oxidizes, and you'll get those loose connections. So if you're seeing stuff like flickering lights, that means that you're probably looking at connections that have deteriorated over time.
3: Would you recommend getting someone in to replace the aluminum wiring?
4: So yeah, you can go one of two ways. This would be a great opportunity for one of our electrical risk assessments. We could come in and basically look at the entire home and determine kind of the level of damage. Sometimes it's worth rewiring, but you can make it safe again as long as you do it properly. So you'd be redoing all the connections, using anti-oxidizing compounds to make sure that the aluminum doesn't react to the copper, and it can be safe.
3: Well, what I noticed is when I looked at some of the wiring, is the aluminum wiring a thicker gauge than the copper for the same amperage?
4: Yes, it is. The smallest gauge of aluminum that they made was number 12. whereas the copper equivalent is number 14. So because aluminum's not as good of a conductor as copper, it has to be a little bit thicker to get the same amount of current to go through it.
3: Is it still CSA approved?
4: Technically, yes. You could go and wire a home with aluminum wiring. But it would have to be done properly. All of the devices would have to be rated for aluminum connections, but okay. It is technically still approved.
3: And is it like, you know, is it okay for a house to have like aluminum and copper wiring together?
4: Well, that's actually one of the most dangerous situations. When copper and aluminum touch, they react together, and that's what causes the oxidization. That's why when it's done properly, it's okay. You use a compound that prevents that oxidation from happening. But anytime two metals touch that aren't the same, they always react, and that loosens the connections over time.
3: Well, I was reading up on the aluminum wiring. When it was first put on the market, it was like redeemed quite a lot cheaper than the copper wiring. Yeah. And they wired whole subdivisions with it back in the day. But what they found is the aluminum wiring, you know, when you crimp it and all that, it can cause little cracks in the wire itself that arc within the cable.
4: Yep.
3: That cause fires.
4: Exactly. It's very, very soft. That's one of the main problems with it. So if you over-torque or under-torque, it will basically compress, like, with the screws. So it had to be done perfectly, and it was a lot cheaper. But unfortunately, they wired a ton of homes during this time period. This is the late 60s to the mid-70s.
3: And that's how old the house is. Okay, I'll give your company a call.
0: Okay, Don, and you'll also be, if you do the electrical risk assessment, you'll also be eligible for the promo where you could potentially winning 6 months of your hydro bills paid for by Bernie Electric.
3: Oh, really? Okay, well, thank you very much.
0: Okay, thanks for the call, Don.
3: Thank you.
0: Okay, we're now, I'm going to be on time at 9:30, and it's time for News Talk 1010, Time Saver Traffic.
5: A few problems along the 401 eastbound in the express approaching the DVP. A collision still blocking the right lane. It is slow from Bayview, further east in Whitby at the 412. A stall in the right lane to look out for. And a westbound on the collector off-ramp to Yonge Street. A stalled vehicle in the left lane delaying exit at Yonge. 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
0: Okay, again, phone numbers here, 416-872-1010, long distance, 1-877-518-5151, or the text board, 71010. I have Ryan Grant here, who's the electrical service manager for Birnie Electric. That's B-I-R-N-I-E. And I've got three callers. Excellent. So who's first here? We'll go to Marge in Scarborough. Good morning.
22: Good morning, Frank. Love your show.
0: Thank you. Me too.
22: Okay. My question is kind of a crazy one because I'm relying on you to know.
0: Uh-oh. Now we're in trouble. Okay.
22: Well, I've already called Scarborough, and I know you're a builder, so I think you'll know the answer. And I've heard on News Talk 1010, because I listen all day long, that a part of Scarborough is approved for six-story building on a residential lot.
0: Right.
22: Is that approved now?
0: That I don't know. And actually, to be honest with you, I'm not a builder. I am a general contractor. I renovate houses. I don't build houses. I used to, but I stopped.
22: So would if I called build, would they be able to tell me?
0: Probably, yeah. That's probably a much better source. They'll because they're on top of all that, and they do a lot of lobbying with the governments at all different levels in terms of what they can or can't build and how they build and what the codes are. So that would be probably your best source, 100%.
22: Okay, because when I called the city, they told me to call zoning, and zoning kind of gave me the adi, adi, adi.
0: Of course, it's called passing the buck.
22: Yes, exactly. And I didn't come away knowing. But the thing that I'm wondering about is I heard that Ford was against it for Ontario, but what's her name? Mayor Chow.
0: Right.
22: Was for it for Toronto, and I didn't know if Toronto went ahead and said, no, we're doing it anyway in certain parts of Scarborough as a test.
0: Right.
22: And that's what I thought I'd heard on the radio,
0: right,
22: on your,
0: yeah,
22: like on that station.
0: Unfortunately, I hate to admit it, Marge, but when it comes to that, I am clueless.
22: Okay. So
0: yeah, try build. They'll probably be able to give you a more accurate answer because I'm sure they are going to know because they represent all the builders. So.
22: Okay.
0: Okay.
22: So if someone was going to do that close to you with a proposal, would you have the right to say no?
0: Well, generally, anytime something like that is going to be done, quite often they will do a survey in the area, especially, I mean, if someone's going to put up a six-story building in the middle of a residential area where there's only two-story houses, you can be sure there's going to be a big fight. either A, whether they're allowed to or not, or B, from the local councillor who will get involved, because I know his constituents probably wouldn't want it. Now, if it's on a main street, that's another story.
22: This is, and there's multi-residential buildings across
0: right.
22: the road.
0: So you'd probably find less resistance to something like that than obviously being stuck in the middle of a residential area. But call Bill, then they'll be able to give you better information than I am.
22: Thank you so much.
0: Okay, Marge, take care. Okay.
22: Have a good day.
0: You too. Bye-bye. Okay. Patricia in Mississauga, good morning.
1: Good morning, Frank. I have a question for you about, shifting in your home. Mm-hmm. You're hearing cracks. Your floors are changing.
0: Yeah.
1: You're seeing some cracks. When do you know, this is more than just settlement issues?
0: All right, how old's the house?
1: It's 1960, 61.
0: Okay, and where are you noticing the cracks?
1: I'm noticing some, near the windows. I've noticed, shifting, at the bottom of the door frame.
0: Yep.
1: I noticed a drop, a gap opening between mm-hmm. the floor and the bottom of the door frame.
0: Okay.
1: And, just some weird things going on.
0: All right. It's very common with a lot of houses over time, expansion, contraction. You get cracks in the concrete, and usually they're fairly fine cracks. I notice above window frames and sometimes door frames, depending whether you've got drywall or plaster, it's mm-hmm. pretty common over time to get cracks because, again, the wood in your house starts to dry out over time, so things start to contract. And then obviously mm-hmm. you get things when they're really humid, and then you get the exact opposite happening, and this is happening continually. People with hardwood floors, quite often, if they're not looking at the humidity levels, their floor, sometimes they get gaps between the hardwood floors, and then later on when the house gets more humid, then generally they close up again. So it's pretty common. And unless you've got major issues, like you're finding all of a sudden doors are sticking, and again, sometimes that could just be with too high humidity, generally it's nothing to worry about. Again, if you're really concerned, then the best bet is to get a contractor to take a quick peek and let he'll see what the issues are and say, no, A, this is normal, or B, there's something else going on. Now, if your house has plaster, I'm guessing you may have plaster walls, not drywall?
1: I'm confused about that. I've heard you talk about it before, mm-hmm. but we're in Arendale, and we have it's these little 2x4 kind of sections you can see.
0: Yeah, you've got plaster. You've got plaster, and it's very common for where they used to start when they built houses, they would use wood lath. Then I'm trying to think when they switched to more of it's almost like a plasterboard, small sections. They nailed that on instead of the wood lath, and then they plastered over it. And it's very common over time for them to start cracking along the edges. And you'll even notice in some spots it even dips in slightly mm-hmm. around each piece. And quite often when we're renovating, we've got to use usually something like a fiber tape to go over the cracks, replaster. Sometimes we try and fill in and skim the whole wall to smooth it out. But with the plaster homes, that's very, very common.
1: Okay. But even when I'm walking sometimes, it's I can start to feel the hardwood has shifted a bit, even some spots, a bit of a soft spot.
0: Yeah. Again, it's called old age. It happens to all of us. Houses and people. I got lots of soft spots that keep shifting, and they're shifting in the wrong direction.
1: So if I wanted to follow up with that, I'd need to reach out to a contractor to come and have have a look-see and mm-hmm. give me some advice?
0: Yeah.
1: Okay. Is that something you do, Frank?
0: I could do that for you, yeah.
1: Okay. All right. I really appreciate that.
0: No problem. Thank Just give me a shout at the office. My number is 905-569-1349. Mm-hmm.
1: Okay, perfect. Thank
0: you. No problem. Take care.
1: Enjoy your day.
0: You too. Bye-bye. Okay, we've got an electrical question for Ryan. Rajiv in Brampton, good morning.
2: Hey, good morning, Frank. This is a question for your guest.
0: Yeah.
2: So I find that in the winter, my main circuit breaker goes off sometimes. And I usually keep the heat to the minimal required level in the basement. because I don't use it as much, right? It's just I keep it at a level that there's no freezing of the pipes, etc. So is it related to that, that maybe there's more humidity which is causing it? I'm just thinking, what's the answer? Because in the summer, I have no problem.
3: Okay. So you're actually, the main breaker on your house is actually like tripping. It's shutting off?
2: Yeah, it trips off, yes.
3: Okay. Do you have electric heat or is it, do you have a furnace?
2: It's electric heat. I have baseboard heating.
3: Okay. If it's happening more in the winter, to me, it sounds like it, potentially your service wasn't sized properly, because one of two things is happening. Either that breaker is tripping before it's at its maximum load, which means it would need to be replaced, or you're actually drawing more current on the house than the breaker is rated for, which would have been a problem from the beginning that it wasn't sized properly, or if there's any additional loads that were added, like EV chargers or anything large like that, then there should have probably been an upgrade done at that time. But do you have anything like that, like any large load, hot tub, EV charger, anything like that?
2: Nothing was added, and I've lived here for about 9 years now, and this phenomenon started happening only like last year. And okay. I have not added anything, and actually, as I said, right, I keep the heating lower in the basement. Like, those baseboard heaters are at minimal to keep, like, 11, 12.
0: Or it could just be things are wearing out, Rajiv, the age.
3: Yeah. That's the thing, that with, because breakers will trip for two reasons, either the amount of amps you're drawing or just based off of heat. So if there's anything loose, it could also cause what we call nuisance tripping, which can be a pretty major problem. I think somebody should definitely come out and take a look and do an inspection on that. So if you want to give us a call, we could do one of our electrical risk assessments and determine what's going on.
2: Yeah, I noted down the website, like Bernie Electric, right?
0: Yeah.
3: Yeah,
2: Bernie. How do you explain, sorry, just follow up, like, how do we explain why it's happening more in the winter? Because of your explanation is because maybe I'm drawing more, right?
3: Yeah, if you have electric heat, your load is going to be substantially higher in the winter. So there's going to be a tolerance where if all of your heaters turn on at one time, it's going to be too much for it to handle.
0: Okay, Rajiv, I'm going to have to leave it that though, so I'm not late for traffic and get in trouble.
2: Thank you.
0: So, okay, give Bernie a call. They'll take care of you, buddy.
2: Yeah, bye.
0: Okay, bye-bye. Okay, it's now 9:45 or 9:45, and it's time for News Talk 1010, Time Saver Traffic.
5: If you're southbound on the DVP past York Mills, look out for a stall on the right shoulder. East 401 delays the 427 through the 400. Again, past Bayview to the 404, and from Kennedy to past McCowan in town. Ozfest has Ossington closed Dundas to Queen until 4 a.m. Monday morning. 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
0: Hold on. Am I on, Mark? Okay, I'm on. We're both pushing the on button at the same time. 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
1: Okay, we're in the last 10 minutes and usually the phone lines are packed and I already said everybody call early, so we don't do that. Now I've got no phone calls, so that's okay. I've got a bunch of texts here to go through. Okay, Ryan, does a car charger have to be installed on the exterior of a house / garage, or can it be installed inside the garage?
2: Oh, that's a good question. It can be installed in either inside the garage or outside. It just kind of changes the way we install it. If it's outside, obviously everything has to be weatherproof. Type of wire that we run is going to change, but it can be in either location.
1: Okay. Question number two, does it have to be a 200 amp service, or is 100 amp okay?
2: It doesn't necessarily have to be a 200 amp service, but this is where it becomes a bit of a gray area. Some homes with 100 amp service is perfectly fine, but this is something you're going to want to have an electrician figure out for you, because we're going to have to determine the load on the home and see if that 100 amp service can handle it.
1: Okay. Aluminum wiring, is it okay with a car charger?
2: Well, we would never run aluminum wiring to the car charger itself. I don't know if this question is referring to a home with aluminum wiring mm-hmm. outside of it.
1: Right.
2: Or sorry, on the interior, but that most manufacturers, so like if you look at an EV charger, it will state in their manufacturer specifications that you cannot run aluminum wiring.
1: Okay. And finally, this is all from the same gentleman. Insurance company says they won't insure because charging station is installed inside the garage.
2: I have never heard that before, to be honest. My understanding is that garages are typically considered to be a fire separated area. So mm-hmm. I think that's my understanding. So I don't know why your insurance company would have a problem with it.
1: I'm wondering if he's got aluminum wiring and they're worried about him installing aluminum wiring into the car charger in his garage.
2: Yeah, or it could be two separate things. They might be concerned about the aluminum wiring in the home. That's why the insurance company's giving him a bit of a hard time.
1: Now, if you have aluminum wiring, now I know this seemed to be a problem in the past with insurance companies, but you can correct me if I'm wrong. If say, Bernie Electric goes there and makes sure all the devices that are attached to aluminum wiring are done properly, they will then insure you.
2: Exactly. Yeah. When we do our electrical risk assessment and somebody completes all the repairs, they get a certificate that they can then show to their insurance company.
1: Okay.
2: Now, obviously, it depends on the company how they handle those types of things, but we certify it and we back everything that we do.
1: Okay. Another question. Someone said, which electrical company is your guest from? Well, Bernie Electric. We've already said that a few times. Does Bernie Electric go to Kitchener for an electrical risk assessment? That's from Kevin.
2: I would recommend that you give us a call Monday, Kevin. It would depend on the situation, but we're definitely, our priority is making as many homes safe as possible, so it's something that we probably could do.
1: Okay.
2: So give us a call on Monday and we can talk
1: about
2: it.
1: Another text, on the topic of aluminum wiring, does a tube of antioxidant compound have a shelf life once opened? What if it is unopened?
2: I've never had that question asked before. I would bet that there is an expiration date on it. It's a very thick product, so you would get some separation, I'm sure, if it sat for too long. And I bet if you read the fine print, there probably is an expiration on it. But at the very least, you'd want to make sure it's shaken and
1: shaken but not stirred.
2: Shaken but not stirred, exactly.
1: Okay. Someone texted me, why did you stop building homes? I found too much aggravation, takes too long. At the end of the day, I can make more money doing a kitchen renovation than I can build a house. All the permits and the time it takes. I give credit to all the people who are still building homes, because the nightmares they go through before they even break ground, and I just didn't want the aggravation. Not to mention, I switched to doing strictly inside work, so if it's raining or snowing or anything else, I can still keep working 365 days a year. Okay. I'm trying to think. The man that called aluminum compounding, I know you were... Okay, a thing from Andrew about a previous caller, which I don't want to repeat. Okay, someone put, texter, six plexes are now permitted in many areas of the city, all wards in the Old Toronto and East York, and one ward in Scarborough at the moment. Okay, can you please tell me again what day the car show is at Dixie at Le Mall? It's every single Saturday, and this goes till about the middle of September. And the gates open for cars at 4 o'clock. And again, that's Dixie, right? Dixie in the QEW. You can see the parking lot from the QEW. And if you're coming just to see the cars, 6:30, 7 o'clock is usually about the best time. Okay. Can you ask, is it legal now to use a, oh, this should be an obvious, to use a penny in a fuse panel? I would say definitely yes.
2: That's never been legal, but that's a pretty serious thing that a lot of people used to do back in the day. They bypass fuses, and it's one of the most dangerous things that you can do.
1: Right.
2: Fuses are there for a reason. I get that sometimes they trip and they're a nuisance, but it's to protect you.
1: Okay, and for my buddy Adam from Adam Mechanical Tech, the guy heating the basement should install a ceiling heat pump to replace baseboard heating. He will recover the cost in 2 years. Okay, thanks, Adam. Now I have a phone call, so let's go to Dale in Hamilton. Good morning, Dale.
3: Good morning, good morning. I hope you can help me. Okay. Our current house was built in the 70s.
1: Right.
3: And the weeping tile is about 8 feet.
1: Mm-hmm.
3: Deep, okay. We just put an addition on that doesn't have a basement, and the weeping tile is at 4 feet. Now, the inspector had us cut out the weeping tile that went at the end of the house, mm-hmm. and had us hook up to the 4 feet one. Now we're having a problem with the wet concrete in that corner.
1: Okay, I'm surprised you're the first call I've had about wet basements, because I've been dealing with clients with wet basements all week, and now yours may be a little different, but this is not necessarily for you, but everybody who's getting wet basements, 90% of the time, it's the window wells, eaves troughs are overflowing into them, your drains aren't draining properly, you watch the window well fill up full of water, and the water pours into the house. Now, with yours, obviously, if it's that corner, it could be, you have a concrete block or a poured concrete foundation?
3: It's a block.
1: It's block, okay. I guess it could be, it's likely a problem either with the weeping tile when it was done, and I'm guessing that the wall may not be properly waterproofed. Now, it may be the new addition may have been done properly, but the question is whether the old section, and I've run into a few cases where we've had additions put on where the new addition meets the old addition, it's slightly cracked. And Okay. Water gets in that way. So you may have to dig and get the insulation or the waterproofing done from the old house, wrapped right around the new one to make sure it's properly sealed. But unfortunately, unless you start digging, you may not be able to tell exactly.
3: Okay, it's going to mean a lot moving the hot tub and taking part of the deck down. But
1: ain't
3: what I'd like to
1: fun.
3: Know is, who do we call?
1: For that, you can start with A&A Masonry. Give them a shout first. Okay, Dale, unfortunately, I'm out of time.
3: Thank you.
1: If you have any further problems, call me at the office, and I'll see what I can do for you.
3: Oh, I appreciate it. Thank
1: okay.
3: you so much.
1: All right,
3: bye-bye.
1: Take care, and I'll talk to everybody next week. Ryan, thank you very much. And remember, let's keep our city clean. Stop throwing your garbage out of the car window. Take it home. And coming up next, Greg Carrasco.
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12: Good morning. I'm Heather Seaman. Some of the stories we're following in the newsroom this hour. Ontario's plan to expand Billy Bishop Airport to accommodate jets on a longer runway has been rejected by the federal government. Transport Minister Stephen McKinnon issued a statement announcing the decision, saying safety enhancements remain the top priority. The move comes after a Transport Canada survey received more than 87,000 responses from residents on the proposed expansion. City councillors were against the plan from the beginning. Here's Josh Matlow.
13: I'm so grateful to Prime Minister Carney and the Toronto MPs for listening to the tens of thousands of people who got engaged and made their voice heard.
12: Ontario Transport Minister Prabhmeet Sarkaria, meanwhile, says the province will continue expansion efforts, saying it could add up to $8.5 billion a year to the Canadian economy and create thousands of jobs. A man and two male youths have been arrested following an early morning crash in Etobicoke. It happened just after midnight at Carlingview Drive and Disco Road. At least one of the vehicles ended up on the sidewalk. Three people in the second vehicle were taken to hospital with non-life-threatening injuries. No word yet on the exact charges. Well, gas price analyst Dan McTagg predicts we could be paying $1.90 for gas by this time next week. Gas prices went up about 3 cents overnight. We're at around $1.84. The highest price this year was in early May when it was around $1.96.
14: What's happened is that oil dipped throughout the month of June, but gasoline and diesel did not. Not quite to the same extent, and that's a reflection of the fact that we may not be able to see much in the way of a real shortage in oil. We have all sorts of excuses, but there's little doubt that the shortage in gasoline and diesel is very apparent, and jet fuel, of course, and that's going to start to leave a mark.
12: McTagg also says diesel is the highest it's ever been in the province at $2.26 a liter. Stay up to date at ctvnewstoronto.ca. Now here's time saver traffic.
15: Volume delays now on the 401 eastbound from the 427 through the 400. Again, approaching the DVP on and off to past McCowan. North DVP delays from the Gardner through Bayview Bloor and again Eglinton to York Mills. 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
12: A sun cloud mix today, a high of 27 degrees, 32 with the Humidex, partly cloudy tonight, a low of 19. A sun cloud mix on Sunday, a 40% chance of showers in the afternoon, also a risk of a thunderstorm, and a high of 28. Right now, mostly cloudy and 22 degrees. 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
16: The opinions expressed in the program are provided for information purposes only and are not necessarily those of Bell Media. To the extent such opinions relate to a professional field, including medicine, health, law, or finance, these opinions do not constitute professional advice and should not be interpreted as a representation of any specific treatment plan, product, service, or course of action.
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0: Good morning, slackers. It's that time of the week when the bright minds of the GTA congregate to share some common sense into an industry that is not so commonsensical. And if you're listening to the sound of my voice, it's a good sign. It means you're still alive. And that may be a good thing for some of you. Not all of you, but some of you. You know, I'm looking at the TV, guys, and the camera, I think, has been moved. I don't think the stream is acting the way that it's supposed to be acting. Just in case this is your first time tuning in, you're listening to the Greg Carrasco Show. The show is also being streamed live on YouTube News Talk 1010 channel. So you can see my handsome, swarthy Spaniard face right there. This show is Canada's largest automotive radio show. You all know it. You've all been listening to it for the last 18 years or so. The number to call is 416-872-1010, 416-872-1010. Whether you're buying a car, selling a car, trading a car, leasing a car, squashing a car, cleaning a car, parking a car. If you've ever seen a car in your life, I'm the man. I'm not a mechanic, though, so don't ask me mechanical questions. I'll try to help you because I've learned through osmosis for the last 35 years of listening to your problems at the dealership. I can probably point you in the right direction, but my help to you is different. You know, my help to you is conceptual. I will teach you how not to make mistakes in the car industry. That's the whole point. Because you don't have to. Remember that the moment emotions get involved, logic is the first victim. So if you have any car questions, call me, 416-872-1010. The toll-free number is 1-877-518-5151. And as usual, the show is brought to you by Erinwood Ford, which in my opinion is the best Ford store in the country. It's got the friendliest salespeople ever. Those guys love me. I have amazing business partners that trust everything I tell them. It's amazing. 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The crew is unbelievable. It's unbelievable. If people only knew how safe it is to come in and do business with us at Direct Nissan, they wouldn't be going anywhere else. But look, I want to share something with you this morning just to set the pace on the radio show. So again, this is coming from 35 years of retail sales experience, okay? Listen to me. You decided to buy a car. You go to a parking lot of a car dealership. You park your vehicle. You walk in. And the first thing that happens is somebody clocks you. They don't greet you first because that comes afterwards. They clock you. What are you driving? What are you wearing? How fast do your eyes light up when you see the car you came for? Before you said a single word, someone came across the room is building a read on how much you will pay and how quickly you will fold. Now, here is where most people get that wrong. They think that that is a salesperson being shady. It's not. Sizing up the person in front of us is the job, is the actual job we have been hired to do. A good doctor reads you. A good waiter reads you. Reading someone so you can serve them better is not a crime. In fact, it's the best skill that you can have as a starting salesperson. The problem is not the skill. The problem is what the skill gets pointed at. Because in most dealerships, The person selling you that car works on commission. And commission does something quietly poisonous. It means the bigger the discount you get, the less the salesperson makes. Your win is their loss. Sit with that for a second. I'm going to repeat it. Commission does something quietly poisonous. It means the bigger the discount you get, the less the salesperson makes. Your win is their loss. So once you sit with that for a second, the person who is supposed to be helping you is getting paid to beat you. And it gets worse. In a commission shop, the nicer you are, the more trusting you are, the more you tend to pay. Your kindness costs you money. Your good manners get taxed. That's not an accident. That is a system working exactly the way it was built to work. So when I tell you to be careful walking into a car dealership, I'm not telling you to watch out for the salespeople. Most of them are good people trapped in a really bad structure. I'm telling you to watch out for the structure itself. A system that pays the person across the desk to extract from you instead of serving you. There is another way to do this. Some of us pay our people a salary, which means the man or woman helping you does not make an extra nickel by taking one extra nickel from you. When they win, you leave happy and come back. Not when they squeeze you today. Same skill of reading the room, pointed in the opposite direction, toward you, not at you. That is the whole game. Find the people whose paycheck does not depend on beating you, and the entire experience changes. So why is it that after so many people having so many bad experiences at car dealerships, after 150 years of the car industry, the system, it works the same way that it works 150 years ago? What is it that needs to happen for people to understand that if you keep using ancient or archaic systems to manage a new business, the problem will be perpetuated? And that's why I don't hire people with sales experience, because I believe that in an industry which refuses to change, inexperience is the only true asset. Call me. 416-872-1010 is the number to call. 416-872-1010 is the number to call. You can call me toll free. Doesn't matter where you are, at 1-877-518-5151. You can follow me on Instagram at Greg Carrasco. I am not responsible for the nonsense that I post. Or you can watch the show live on YouTube, News Talk 1010 channel. The phone is lighting up already. Chris, Ken, all the rest, I see you waiting. Don't go anywhere. The show is brought to you by Direct Nissan, who, by the way, is having a massive, massive blowout sale today. We've been at this for the last 3 days. It's been insane. The number of people that have come down because of the radio show to come and say hello, shake my hand, bring me a coffee is amazing. Before you make any car buying decisions, you need to come to one of my two stores. I'll keep you safe. Let's take a very, very short break. And we'll be right back.
1: Some pretty solid volume. Time now for News Talk. Eastbound from the 427 through the 400. Again, from the deep.
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1: Some pretty solid volume on the 401 eastbound from the 427 through the 400. Again, from the DVP through McCowan, westbound delays. Victoria Park to past Bayview. South 404 slows approaching the 401 south to Lawrence. Northbound, those delays approaching Eglinton to York Mills. And in town, Ozfest has Ossington Avenue closed, Dundas to Queen until 4 a.m. Monday morning. 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

0: tonight. And we're back. Folks, a couple of disclaimers that I need to give you before I start taking the phone calls. Chris, you're next. Please, don't be boring. Don't bore me. I will literally hang up on you, and it's not good. If you if you don't have a thick skin, don't call me, because I am going to hurt your feelings. I don't care about your feelings. Facts don't care about your feelings. Your feelings are your responsibility. And I will tell you the truth, whether you like it or not. I bring to you 3.5 decades of automotive experience. Ruthless automotive experience. And give it a try. 416-872-1010 is the number to call. 416-872-1010. If you caught him from out of town, is 1-877-518-5151. Let's talk to Chris. Chris, welcome to the Carrasco Show. How can I make your life better this morning?
1: You crazy Spaniard. We call because we trust. Last week on 1010, I heard somebody talking about leasing a vehicle and how somebody got kind of screwed over because of a third party or something, and the car got dinged up and they were on the hook for $5,000 or $6,000. Could you please, I'll hang up, but could you please explain the safest way to lease a vehicle so you wouldn't run into that instance?
0: Okay, you know, Chris, that's an amazing question. Don't get off the phone. It's an amazing question because not enough people ask it. So here is the thing. The absolute safest place that you can do any transaction
1: is at the dealer.
0: It's at the dealer, but it's a new car dealer. And I'll tell you the reason why. Because not only you are subjected to the Ontario Motor Vehicle Industry Council standards and guidelines and demands that they have on car dealerships, okay, because that's number one. Used car dealers are also subjected to that, okay? So that's an equal playing field.
1: Used car dealers are subjected to that, too?
0: Yeah, so they have the CADA, what is it called?
1: It doesn't matter.
0: The UCDI, the Used Car Dealers Association, but they are also, they need to comply with OMVIC, okay? Now, with a new car dealership, not only you are forced to comply with OMVIC, but you also need to comply with the manufacturer standards that sometimes are even greater than government standards, okay? So that's number one. Number two, whenever you lease a vehicle at a new car dealership, the best way for you not to have surprises at the end of the term is to get something that I call a lease condom. It's all fun and games.
1: Yeah, I've heard you mention
0: yes, exactly.
1: I've heard that mentioned before. So, I just wanted to hear it because I trust you, you bugger.
0: So listen to me. This is called a lease and protection. Now, whether you're buying a Nissan, a Ford, or a Toyota, a Honda, Mazda, Volkswagen, Subaru, Mercedes, BMW, Audi, you name it. It doesn't matter to me what you're buying. I have no skin on that game other than tell you the following. If you like to gamble with your future, do not buy a lease and protection, because I can tell you stone chips, crashes, door dings, car washes, scored rims, lost key fobs, anything that you can think of, the car manufacturers now offer you an insurance that says, here, this is, you give me the keys at the end and you walk away. That's all you want. And here is the other part, Chris. Whenever we go on vacation and we rent a car for 2-3 days or maybe week, buy all the insurance for that thing, right?
1: Yeah, I think it might have been alluding to that if you go away and somebody got screwed over for $5,000 or $6,000 or something. I think it might have been that situation.
0: Maybe, but look, we rent a car for a week and we buy all the insurance because we don't want any headaches. I don't want to get charged for scratches or, door dings that I don't know if I put on the car. I don't want to be charged. And we do it after we rent a car for 5, 6, 7 days. Imagine when you rent a car for 2, 3, 4, 5 years. What do you think is going to happen?
1: Oh, sure.
0: So

0: So that's why I think that the best place that you can go and rent a car, which is leasing, because leasing is just another word for renting. You don't own the car. You rent it, okay?
1: Yeah.
0: So get yourself a lease and protection no matter what you're buying. Just tell them that Greg told you. And that, yes, it's going to cost you a little, but it's going to cost you infinitely less than if you have to pay it at the end.
1: So you have to be a lot more careful if you go and rent a car.
0: Oh, absolutely. Buy all the insurance.
1: Yeah, well, I don't do any of that, but I just wanted to understand that,
0: Yeah, you know, one time I rented a car when I went to Chile, I don't know, Chilean traffic is not unlike European downtown Rome traffic. It's just insane. There are no lines. There's no lines. There's no space, right? And I just got through a parking lot of a mall that was unusually busy, and then I'm trying to park. Somebody's in front of me. I didn't stop, and boom! I smoked the tree.
1: Hey.
0: Everybody was okay. The car was not. But at the end of it all, I said, here are the keys. I bought all the insurance. Goodbye. If I didn't,
1: it would
0: have cost me thousands and thousands and thousands of dollars, especially in another country. You know what I'm saying?
1: Oh, yeah.
0: So does that answer your question, Chris?
1: Yeah, that turned around and clarified it, and I hope a lot of other people heard it too, because, you know, nobody can take that kind of a hit, right?
0: Yeah, that is true. Thank you so much for the phone call, Chris, and keep
1: all
0: on listening, brother.
1: The family,
0: Thank you. Thank you. Bye-bye. And I love that guy. You know, that was a really good question. I think that not enough of you pay enough attention to what's going to happen to your car when you return it. If you're leasing a vehicle from any car manufacturer, doesn't matter if you're buying it from me, I don't care. The right thing to do is to get a lease condom, lease and protection. You can buy it from any car manufacturer. They will love you for it. It's easier. You see, what you don't understand is that at the end of the lease, before you return the vehicle, the manufacturer will send an inspector. And they will literally take a clipboard and write every single thing that they can charge you for, so they reduce their expense on your end. They reduce their expense on their end, not yours, because you're footing the bill. Let's see. Franklin in Toronto. Franklin, thank you for calling the Carrasco Show. How can I make your life better this morning?
2: Good morning. I hope you can try. My wife wants to part ways with our 04 Camry.
0: Okay.
2: And we're looking at a RAV hybrid. The delivery date on the thing is about 6 months away. And I was wondering if you have any idea of a comparable product, or what should we just wait the time?
0: Well, look, this is going to sound self-serving, but there is a vehicle that was released about maybe 3 or 4 months ago. It's a joint venture between Nissan and Mitsubishi. So it's a PHEV Nissan Rogue, which is unreal. We have them there. They're cheaper than the RAV4 hybrid, and you don't have to wait 6 months, and you don't have to pay the premium. Like, honestly, come down to the store, drive one, and then you'll decide. Now, look, the 2004 Camry is a phenomenal vehicle. It's ugly as hell, but, you're married already, so, you know, you're not looking for a date. So if you're not looking for a date, drive a Toyota. If you are looking for a date, Toyotas are bad for your sex appeal, folks.
2: It's very bad.
0: So look, make it down to Direct Nissan, drive the Rogue PHEV, and see what you think, because it's going to cost you about $10,000 less.
2: It's a hybrid?
0: Yeah, it's a hybrid.
2: Okay.
0: Okay?
2: So come down and take a look.
0: Yeah, come down and take a look. My team is going to look after you. There are no commission salespeople, so you can drive as many cars as you want for as long as you want. They get paid anyways. So come and see us. We'll take care of you, Frank.
2: All right.
0: Okay.
2: We'll give you some serious consideration.
0: Thank you. Bye-bye.
2: Okay. Thanks so much.
0: The number to call is 416-872-1010. 416-872-1010. Call me. All your car questions. In fact, call me about any question. You can really ask me anything if you want. Now, don't take my advice on anything else other than the car industry, because I don't know what I'm talking about. I'm trying to figure things out as I go along.
3: I would like you to maybe possibly explanative on this.
0: I'm going to try to explanitate Bruce. Bruce, thank you for calling the Carrasco Show. How can I make your life better this morning?
4: Yeah, thanks, Frank, for taking my call. It's an undercoating question.
0: Yeah.
4: In the spring after the snow and the salt are gone, is it a good idea to, say, power wash the underneath of your car and then re-undercoat it, or just re-undercoat it? Does either one... Which one would be the best way to go?
0: Well, look, I would power wash it for sure, because whatever you have as debris back there or underneath there, that will cover, it will reduce the effectiveness of the undercoating. But you see, I'm not a big fan of undercoating. I'm a fan of the rust module, not because I think that it works or it doesn't work, because I think that it's got a good warranty. Because it doesn't matter what you have. Ultimately, if you want to keep driving your vehicle for a very, very, very long time, you need to make sure that you have a warranty against rust, corrosion, perforation, right? Okay. Now, the problem with undercoating is that you don't get to see it. You know, if something has happened underneath the vehicle, you don't get to see where the corrosion has begun. So I would consider the rust module instead. That's what I would do.
4: Okay.
0: Thank you for the phone call, Bruce. I really appreciate you. 416-872-1010 is the number to call. 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Direct Nissan is having a massive blowout. Folks, I cannot tell you what I'm selling the vehicles for, because I'll get in trouble. I am selling the cars for prices that make me feel uncomfortable. They do. Make it down to Direct Nissan today. It doesn't matter where you live. Come and see me. We'll take care of you. We'll take a short break. We'll be right back.
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6: Lots of volume now on the 401. Eastbound delays approaching the 427 through the 400. And again, from the DVP to past McCowan. Westbound at Slow Victoria Park to Bayview. And approaching the 400 to pass the 409. In-town Ozfest has Ogden Avenue closed between Dundas and Queen till 4 a.m. Monday morning. There's a certain feeling on a Sunday drive. 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
22: The opinions expressed in the program are provided for information purposes only and are not necessarily those of Bell Media. To the extent such opinions relate to a professional field, including medicine, health, law, or finance, these opinions do not constitute professional advice and should not be interpreted as a representation of any specific treatment plan, product, service, or course of action.

0: My name is Sean Avery. I love getting under people's skin, but not as much as this guy. You're listening to The Greg Carrasco Show.
1: And we're back. Just like that. Answering all the phone calls. Breaking all the rules. Hurting all the feelings. 416-872-1010 is the number to call. Call me. You have any car questions? You want to fight me? Call me. It's okay. I'll listen to you. I know your girlfriend doesn't. So that's okay. Let's talk to Dan in Brighton. Dan, thank you for calling the Carrasco Show. How can I make your life better this morning?
2: Hey, Greg. Been listening to you for a long, long time. I have a question. Why do you never talk about Lincolns? The Lincoln SUVs, the Aviator, and the other ones.
1: Man. Should I get in trouble? Sure. Let's do it. The reason why I don't talk about them or I don't recommend it is for the same reason that I don't recommend Cadillacs and BMWs and Audis and Mercedes and anything that has to do with luxury cars, because I think that cars are a giant waste of money. That's why I don't think that anybody needs to spend that kind of dough for something that they're only going to drive 7% of the time. You see, I this statistic just blew me away, Dan, a little while ago. And the statistic says that between 90 to 92% of the life of any vehicle ever built is spent parked somewhere, not being used. Not being used. You know, think about this for a second. So on a 24-hour day, it takes me half an hour to get to the office, half an hour back. So I drive the car for 1 hour out of a 24-hour day. And we are spending that kind of money to drive us around? Cars don't make sense. And I know that what people say, how can you tell me that, Greg, when you sell cars for a living? Yeah, I know.
2: Well, how much is an Armada and how much is the other ones? They got to be up around the same amount of money.
1: Sure. But, you know, you got to remember this, that for the common folk, you don't need to drive a $130,000, $140,000 vehicle. It doesn't make any sense. Nobody needs that kind of space. I get away with driving those things because I work in the industry. So the standard is different. It's like, I don't know, owning a jewelry store and not having a gold ring. I don't know, something to that effect. But the reality is that whatever you find in the upper echelon of vehicles, you can find it in the next level down. Like, for example, an ES300 Lexus or an ES350 is nothing more than a dressed-up Camry. So why do I need to spend the additional $15,000, $20,000 to drive something that drives pretty much the same as a regular vehicle? It's the same thing that you were talking to me about the Armada. Look at the Nissan Armada and the Infiniti QX80. It's essentially the same vehicle. The QX80 is more expensive, and although a beautiful vehicle, I don't think that anybody should buy it. I'm sorry, Infiniti. I know you're going to hate me for it. But some people get defined by the brand that they're staring at when you're driving the vehicle. And that one, I mean, for those people, then go ahead. if that's what you choose to do. We all need to pick our poison, Dan.
2: Yeah. I got another quick story for you.
1: Sure.
2: Years ago, 2014, my cousin in Ancaster wanted to buy a Hyundai Elantra, and we walked into the store and they give us a price, and I said, "No, I'm going to go see Greg Carrasco." They went down $4,000.
1: You see, people use my name to inject fear into the competition. That's right, baby.
2: Well, I appreciate you being on the radio, and have a great day.
1: Thank you, Dan.
2: And I'll drive my Lincoln because I love it.
1: They're nice cars, man. The Aviators are amazing vehicles, but I would take an Explorer all day long. Anyways, thank you, Dan.
2: I sold it to buy the Lincoln because of the special seats. My wife has back problems. So.
1: Yeah, that's a good reason, especially if you have a lot of money. Good for you, Dan.
2: Well, you have a great day.
1: Bye. Man, you see when when people use your name to instill fear in the competition, it's like Kaiser Soze, you know, in the movie Usual Suspects, or Heisenberg in Breaking Bad. That's right. I'm the Heisenberg of car salespeople. Get that straight. But again, I don't care about your feelings. So let's talk to Ken in London. I'm going to disappoint Ken severely right now. I'm going to disappoint.
3: You can't disappoint me, Greg. It's for someone else I'm inquiring. They're going to buy the car anyways.
1: Okay.
3: So I said, well, we'll get a value from Greg.
1: You know, I have not been able to log into my... Turn the radio down, please, because I can hear myself in the background, and it's so annoying. If you can turn the radio down, it would be amazing. I haven't been able to log into my system, so I cannot tell you now. This is... I'm going out of just regular observation. So this is a 2013 Cadillac Etias 4 with 70,000 kilometers, right?
3: That's correct. That's
1: okay.
3: Correct.
1: I'm going to repeat something that I say often here. The value of a vehicle that you're trading in is determined by how many people get up in the morning saying, today is the day, baby, I am buying myself a 2013 Cadillac. Not many people get up saying that.
3: That's right.
1: Which means that not a lot of people are willing to pay a lot of money for that car. So if I had to put a number without using my system, I would say that if you get anywhere between $2,000 and $5,000 for that car, you're doing okay.
3: I think they're going to keep it as a winter car.
1: They should, because you cannot replace it. The car has got no kilometers. So here is another take on that question, okay? Look, the vehicle is 13 years. And the car only has 70,000 kilometers. Why are they getting rid of it?
3: The couple died, apparently. They left, so.
1: Oh, okay. Well, that throws a bit of a dead end to my conversation. Pun intended. I am sorry to hear that, but no, I would not get rid of that car. I would keep it because you're not going to be able to replace it for the value that you're going to get. It's got no kilometers on it, so that thing is practically new. So keep on driving it or give it to one of your teenage kids.
3: Well, the problem is it looks like a sports car. It's got 30 series tires on it.
1: Yeah, that's a bit of a problem.
3: That looks like a race car to me.
1: You know, if I can get into my system, I'll give you a more accurate number later on in the show, okay?
3: Okay, they're wonderful.
1: So, keep listening. Thank you, Ken.
3: Thank you.
1: Bye-bye. Let's talk to Linda in Bowmanville. Is that what it is? Hi, Linda. Thank you for calling the Carrasco Show. How can I make your life better this morning?
4: Oh, hi, Greg. How are you? Listen to you all the time.
1: Amazing.
4: A bit of a dilemma. So I'm driving a 2018 Nissan Rogue, which I just love to death. It's paid for. And I'm wondering, is now the time to trade it in because it might be worth something? Or do I just drive it because it's paid for?
1: What year is your vehicle?
4: It's a 2018.
1: How many kilometers you have in it?
4: There's 139,000.
1: Is it giving you any problems?
4: No, it's been great, to be honest with you. The sunroof was plugged a little bit. They, you know, cleared that out, but not issues, not big issues.
1: Okay, so you have no problem. The car is paid for. So essentially, you're living the dream.
4: I'm living the dream.
1: So why would you want to mess with your dreams? I'm just asking. I'm just asking.
4: I don't really, but I guess the reason I'm asking is because what if I wait 4 years and this car is worth nothing? Then I got to pay $40,000 or $50,000 for a new one, whereas maybe this one's $10,000, and well, I don't have. You know what I mean?
1: And I understand that, but look at it this way: so if you drive another 4 years and your car depreciates another, you know, $25,000-$3,000 a year, that's $12,000 in depreciation for the next 4 years. If you buy a $40,000 vehicle in the first year, you're going to lose $15,000.
4: Yeah, see, that's why I called you, Greg.
1: So, look, and this is something that a lot of people have heard me say for almost two decades now on air. You don't sound old enough to be my mom, but let's say that you were, okay, for a second. For the purpose of this conversation, let's say that you're old enough to be my mom. If my mom was asking me this question, the question that you literally just asked me, this is exactly what I would say to my mom. Mom, mommy, you don't need to spend any more money. You know, you're not driving a lot of kilometers. You're driving standard kilometers. It's giving you no problems. You have no car payments. Yes, if you traded in today, it would be worth the absolute most. But why would you want to do that? Just keep on driving it until the wheels fall off. Just make sure that you service it at the dealership so they can tell you what's coming down the pipeline. And then you can make the decision before the big repairs come around. You know, Linda, okay. Can you please just sit with me for a second? I need to take a very, very short break. Don't go anywhere, okay?
4: Yeah, hanging on.
1: Yeah, the show is brought to you by Direct Nissan and Aaronwood Ford. Folks, do not go anywhere else. Those are the only two places that right now, today, because you never know what the future has in store, I have jurisdiction over. We will keep you safe. We'll be right back after the break.
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6: On the 401 westbound at Dixon Road, a stalled vehicle blocking the right lane. A westbound delays start at Dufferin. South 404, slow approaching the 401 at South DeLawrence. Again, through Bayview Bloor, northbound delays on the DVP from the Gardner to Bayview Bloor. Keep people and pets safer. 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A message from the City of Toronto. I'm Adil Lakhani, your next update at 11 o'clock on News Talk 1010 Toronto.
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1: Say my name.
0: That's right, I'm the Heisenberg of car salespeople. 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

0: And we're back. I am the Heisenberg of car sales. That's right, baby. I am the danger. You know that scene when it says, you know, if somebody knocking on the door, you think it's danger? No. I am knocking on that door. Oh, one of the best shows ever made. And that's one of the reasons why so many awesome people out there in the universe, like Linda, call me for the advice that will save you a ton of money. Look, Linda, the advice that I just gave you hurts me, okay? It literally does, because that means that I won't sell you a vehicle. Saying that is the right thing to do, okay? Is keep it. It's giving you no trouble. You are living the life that I preach on this show. Now, saying that, your vehicle will never be worth as much as it is today. So once you are weighing your options, you need to see why you want to change the vehicle. Because if you want new for the sake of new, I will say don't do it. If you want new because the car is giving you problems and now to maintain this vehicle is costing you more than the vehicle is almost worth, then it's time to make the call. You know, here is something that a statistic that a lot of people don't realize. Almost 95% of all car loans are not carried out to completion.
1: Wow.
0: So people, you know, buy a car, they put a term, and they have no intention of paying the car off because they're going to get into a new car before the term is up. So the term becomes nothing more than an exercise on cash flow. You just keep the monthly payment low. The dealership is going to call you in 3 or 4 years and you will have a permanent and eternal payment, which is the problem with a lease. Now, some people may say, if I drive a new car every 3 years, I will never have to get into expensive repairs. Sure, you can do that. But why would you have to have expensive repairs if you do all the maintenance, if you do all your schedule maintenance of the vehicle through the manufacturer standards, and if you have an extended warranty? Which means that even if there is some eventuality that takes place, you're still fully covered. You know what I mean?
1: Yes, exactly. Yeah, I'm going to keep driving this car as long as I can. No car payments, and I can buy some new shoes.
0: You see, and you know where I work. You can send me a Starbucks gift card. I love it. No, Linda, no.
1: Yeah.
0: Thank you so much.
1: You're welcome. Thanks a lot, Greg. Take care.
0: Thank you, Linda. See, I just saved Linda $45,000. Who else does that? I just talked my way out of a sale. I got problems. I got serious problems. You know, the number one car show in the country, and I'm telling people to not buy cars. How does that even work? Let's talk to Gilbert. Gilbert, talk to me.
2: Hey, Greg, how are you?
0: I am amazing, man. How can I make your life better this morning?
2: All right, I got a question.
0: Mm-hmm.
2: I'm looking into getting a vehicle, but I want to get your pros and cons, new versus used.
0: Okay. What kind of car?
2: I'm looking at a BMW X5.
0: Why? That's my first question. Why?
2: I just love BMWs, man.
0: Why?
2: I just love the feel of them. It's just a car that I've had a great affinity for.
0: Okay, so look, I'm not going to talk you out of buying a BMW. I won't do it. But what I can tell you is this, that the risk that you take is directly related, inversely related to the price that you pay. So the lower the price, the higher the risk.
2: Mm-hmm.
0: I'm going to use the word of my buddy Dan, who is the general manager at Porsche of Oakville. He said to me, because his kids train jiu-jitsu at one of my academies.
2: Right.
0: He said to me, Greg, there is nothing more expensive than a cheap Porsche.
2: Wow.
0: You see, what a lot of people forget, Gilbert, is that just because the vehicle is older, it doesn't mean that maintenance is going to cost you any less.
2: Right.
0: So I think that when it comes to those cars, leasing is probably the way to go. Lease it for 2 or 3 years, and right before they start falling apart, because that comes, it's like, you know, planned obsolescence. You know, you hit the 60,000 kilometer mark, and boom, your dash lights up like a Christmas tree. That's what usually happens. I would lease it for 3 years and just get out of it. I wouldn't buy that car used. I honestly wouldn't do it.
2: Okay, gotcha. So here's a secondary question.
0: Yeah.
2: Along that same X5 range, that size of SUV, what would you recommend?
0: I'll take the Mercedes GLC all day long.
2: Okay.
0: All day long. All day long. I would even take the Acura MDX over the X5. Yeah, the Acura MDX has been a sleeper for a very, very long time. It does phenomenal in the marketplace. And right. That all of a sudden made me think of my friend that just passed, Carmen Scaglione. Wherever you are, Carmen, this is this segment. Yeah. He brought you to my mind. So we will keep his name alive. you know, the Acura MDX is a phenomenal vehicle that you need to take into consideration. So my suggestion to you is like, go drive it. Go drive it. Drive the Mercedes. I think the Mercedes is the best car ever made, period. Right now, end of story. I don't care what people tell me. So if I have to look at a X5 or a Mercedes GL series, go for it. Okay?
2: Any of the GL series?
0: Sorry?
2: Any of the GL series?
0: Well, there are so many different ones, right? So you need to look at your taste. You need to look at what you need from power capacities and so on. But no. Just drive one and then build it from there.
2: Right.
0: So, okay.
2: So new versus used, you think new?
0: Yeah, in that car, I would go new.
2: In the Mercedes?
0: In the Mercedes or the BMW.
2: Okay, perfect. Gotcha. Thank you so much, man.
0: Thank you, Gilbert. Thank you so much. We're going to take a very, very short break here on the show, because on the other side of the hour, we have the brains of the operation. There's enough madness for one Saturday morning. So Money Mike is with me. For all of you rich people out there, there's a lot of you boomers with a lot of moolah out there that don't know what to do with it. I am open to be adopted. This show is brought to you by Aaronwood Ford and Direct Nissan. Don't go anywhere. We'll be right back.
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5: Good morning. I'm Heather Seaman. Some of the stories we're following in the newsroom this hour. Ontario's plan to expand Billy Bishop Airport has been rejected by the federal government. Transport Minister Stephen McKinnon issued a statement announcing the decision, saying safety enhancements remain the top priority. The move comes after Transport Canada survey received more than 87,000 responses from residents on the proposed expansion. Ontario Transport Minister Prabhmeet Sarkaria, meanwhile, says the province will continue expansion efforts, saying it could add up to $8.5 billion a year to the Canadian economy and create thousands of jobs. A man has been arrested in connection with a fatal shooting in Brampton, and police are asking for the public's help in locating two other suspects. 25-year-old Jamal Edwards of Brampton was shot and killed on June 4th in the area of Sandalwood Parkway and Crown Victoria Drive. 24-year-old Bakiram Balakumar of Scarborough has been arrested and charged with first-degree murder. Police have shared images of two other suspects wanted in the case. They're posted on our website. Police say they should be considered armed and dangerous. If you see them, do not approach. Call 911 immediately. Some service changes on transit to keep in mind. A late start tomorrow for trains on a portion of Line 2. They won't be running between St. George and Broadview stations until 11 a.m. due to scheduled maintenance work. Also tomorrow, July service adjustments will take place across the TTC. Expanded bus and streetcar service put in place for the World Cup will be scaled back. Stay up to date at ctvnewstoronto.ca. 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
6: A few particularly slow spots on the highways right now. East 401 from the 427 through the 400 westbound. Those heavy delays from Victoria Park on and off to past Bayview. South 404 also slow approaching the 401 south to Lawrence. And again, from Bayview-Bloor south through Dundas. Northbound on the DVP delays from the Gardner through Dundas. 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
5: A mix of sun and cloud today, a high of 27, 32 with the Humidex, partly cloudy tonight, a low of 19. A sun-cloud mix on Sunday, a 40% chance of showers in the afternoon, also a risk of a thunderstorm, a high of 28. Cloudy Monday, a 60% chance of showers, once again a high of 28. Right now, mostly cloudy and 23 degrees, feels like 28. 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
7: The opinions expressed in the program are provided for information purposes only and are not necessarily those of Bell Media. 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
1: Those who know, know. Money Mike is in the house. It's in the house. The brains of the operation is here. How are you?
2: I'm feeling good. I'm doing well.
1: Are you?
2: I'm doing well, yeah. I'm enjoying this summer thing.
1: You know, it's last night I had a moment. I'm barbecuing my steak, my daily steak, because okay. That's what I do. And my wife is sitting beside me there watching me barbecue. And she has little G in the monitor that we keep on watching because he's asleep, yeah, right? And now he stands up and he just takes off and falls off the bed. And it's nice chaos. And, you know, what I said to her yesterday is like, this summer, I'm having a tough time leaving you guys. Mm-hmm. I don't want to. It's like everything is bringing me back to the house. Let's go outside. Let's enjoy the weather. Let's jump in the pool and just be. And I think, you know, having a kid in the house is making me look at the world with wonder again.
2: Nice.
1: Does that make sense?
2: Yeah.
1: It's like, when was the last time that I looked at birds? When was the last time that I looked at squirrels?
2: Explain it to your son, right?
1: Yeah. And this summer has been amazing. Amazing, amazing, amazing. At a personal level, you know, God is so good, man. I have no complaints, no complaints.
2: You know, I think that the one of the keys to remaining younger, and summer certainly helps with it, is maintaining some level of curiosity in your everyday life. And you know, instead of just assuming I know everything and I'm just going to interact with everything I already understand, there's, you know, I don't know if you had this experience. When I graduated high school, you know, I knew everybody I went to school with. Yeah. And I would bump into them later in life, and then I would realize I didn't know them at all. Because in high school, you're just around each other a lot.
1: Yeah.
2: And you think you know those things. So same thing. I go out and I have a routine when I go out in the world. So I'm trying to look at it with a little bit more curiosity of what is it going on around me that I assume I know and I understand that I actually don't.
1: You don't know anything about.
2: Yeah. I'm trying to be interested in my life.
1: I can sympathize and understand that feeling. I think that the word mindfulness is something that is so overused and common these days, but I don't think a lot of people practice it. Like, just be where you're at. Be where you are at. Yeah, be present. And it's something that I've been trying violently to do with my family, with, you know, with my wife, who is unbelievably amazing to me, and my son. So now I like the song said, I don't want to miss a thing. I want to miss nothing.
2: Yeah.
1: And it's been such a rewarding thing because a lot of people think that money and happiness, happiness comes through accumulation and money. Money just gives you choices.
2: Yeah, it removes barriers.
1: It gives you, it makes you just live. You know, somebody say that, you know, money doesn't buy happiness, but you can park your G-Wagon right beside happiness and that would help you. Folks, if you have any financial advice, estate planning, wills, insurance questions, call me. 416-872-1010 is the number to call. 416-872-1010 is the number to call. Money Mike is my personal financial advisor and, sort of my devil's advocate. He's the one that holds my feet to the fire and makes me feel completely inadequate about the decisions that I make on a day-to-day basis and just make me feel guilty about my credit card bill. And it's like, oh, Mike, stop it.
2: I prefer to think of myself as your Jiminy Cricket. You know, I'm trying to keep you out of the whale.
1: Keep me out of the whale. I'm so deep into that whale's esophagus. It's not even funny. Oh, man. Oh. But
2: hey, you know what? I wanted to say, last time I was on here, I was telling you about an event I was going to after the show. I had a 30th reunion
1: from
2: the universe. Had the coolest experience.
1: You did?
2: I went to the reunion and someone said, are you on the radio?
1: That's amazing, man. That's amazing.
2: And of course, my wife immediately leaves because she's like, oh, no, because she doesn't want me to get any sort of ego, which my family is really nice at preventing from happening. But so I wanted to give a little shout out to Heather, who may be listening today. Yeah. She listens while she works and often on the weekends, and to her amazing husband, Steve, who I went to university with and got a chance to reconnect at the reunion. But it was just a small little cool thing of, yeah, actually, I am a little bit.
1: I find it fascinating that people can actually recognize voices.
2: Yeah. We sound different.
1: Yeah, yeah, we
2: do. I would think.
1: Well, I mean, we sound different to ourselves because when I hear myself talk, it's like, ugh. That's something that happens to me all the time. But, you know, sometimes, you know, one day I was at a store and the lady is cashing me out and I'm talking to someone. I don't know. He goes, are you Greg Carrasco? And I'm like,
2: no.
1: I said, no, I'm his evil twin. That's who I am. But, you know, today I have a show prepared for you.
2: Oh,
1: in which okay. You are going to be the star.
2: Ooh.
1: Because I think that just like I do for the car industry, you bring that to the financial world that often is led to places that they may not want to go simply because they think that they know what they're doing. So, you know, I have a series of questions that I need you to help me with.
2: Okay.
1: And this is aimed to people. And, you know, look, if you're not one of these ones, you know, just like Scotiabank says, you may be richer than you think. So when I say high net worth, I mean, it's so subjective and it's so broad.
2: Yes.
1: Right? I think it's important that you understand that maybe you don't have it handled. That maybe you don't. But before we get into this, we have a few phone calls here. 416-872-1010. If you have any questions for Money Mike and your financial planning, your wills, your estate planning, your insurances, you can call me. 416-872-1010 is the number to call. And if you're calling from out of town, it's 1-877-518-5151. 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Go on YouTube and you can watch the live stream of the show on the New Stock 1010 YouTube channel. Let's talk to Mary in Hamilton. Mary, thank you for calling the Carrasco Show. You have a question for Money Mike.
3: I do. So I own my own personal property, plus I have a rental. If something were to happen to me in the future, like I leave my children both of these properties, is there a way now, as they're starting to get older, that you know, you could put them on title? I don't have a mortgage on one of the houses, the one I do, but yeah, is there any way that they would not be able to pay taxes? Like, is there any way to protect them from that kind of stuff?
2: No.
3: No.
2: Okay. No, it's just that simple. No. The government's got it all figured out. They want to make sure they get their taxes. So the two different properties are treated differently. Your okay. principal residence, there is no tax to pass it on to your kids.
3: Good to know.
2: It's exempt from taxation, from capital gains. Of course, there could be a little bit of probate, but let's not worry about probate. It's a very small number. Okay. It's the rental property that you're guaranteed to run into tax. And, you know, the difference between what you paid for it and what its undepreciated value is at the time you pass away or the time you change ownership to your kids, those gains are going to be taxable. And there's nothing you can really do at this point to retroactively negate tax that's already been created. So,
3: could do then is that as I'm getting older, say I start to not feel well, would it be a smart idea at that point just to sell the property myself?
2: Well, it could be, but then you'll pay the tax, right? But if you're selling the property, you have the money to pay the tax. So the tax is kind of unavoidable. But if you want to simplify your estate at that point, sell off the rental property and have the cash, that's much easier to leave to the kids without implications.
1: You know, Mary, this is the reason why estate planning is so important and so underutilized in our economy, and especially in Canada here. is so important for you to sit down with someone like Mike and have a plan, because this is only one portion of your entire life, right? So there are many other aspects of it. And for that is where his expertise comes into place. But thank you so much for trusting us, Mary. And, you know, hopefully you can get in touch with Money Mike after the show, and then you guys can have a discussion about that, okay?
3: Awesome. Thanks, guys.
1: Thank you, Mary. Bye. You know, it's amazing how many people have called the show with the same question. Yeah. I have all this stuff. I want to leave it to my kids, and I don't want to pay tax. It's a natural response, you know, but we do have a ton of phone calls. 416-872 is the number to call. There is one promise that I make you, folks. If you call during this hour, you will have more money by the end of it. By osmosis, you will have more money. You will be richer than at the beginning of the show. All you need to do is call us. We answer the question, and hopefully we can steer you in the right direction. Jason, Rose, Ken, don't go anywhere. We'll be right back. The show is brought to you by Direct Nissan and Aaron Wood Ford. Direct Nissan is having a crazy sale today, folks. I am blowing cars out in ways that it hurts my feelings, and I don't have a lot of feelings. You should make it down to the store today. Do not wait. We'll be right back.
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4: On the 401, a westbound at James Snow Parkway in Milton, a collision now blocking the HOV lane. Delays approaching James Snow. Northbound on the DVP through Dundas, the right lane is closed for construction. It's slow from the Gardner. In town, Ozfest has Ossington Avenue closed Dundas to Queen until 4 a.m. Monday morning. 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

0: And we're back. With me is the brains of the operation, Money Mike. You know him. You trust him. You do business with him. Even my pastor called you last week. You talked to Brother Marty, didn't you?
1: I did.
0: He's amazing. You know, I have such a tremendous amount of respect for that man. You know, him and his family are responsible for me going back to church.
1: Yeah. That's an impressive feat. Yeah, for sure.
0: I was a violent atheist for 33 years.
1: Yeah.
0: And, you know, I met his children and I was blown away by the kindness. It's like, who are you? It's like, people don't make people like this anymore. What's wrong with you? And I met one of the brothers, then I met the other one, and then I met the other one. And they were all just carbon copy of each other in different fields that they do. But all three of them were just amazing. So I figured, you know, I have to go to the source.
1: Yeah. You know, I was raised in the church, left it as a teenager, went back when Andrea and I had kids. We brought the kids to church and we subsequently left it again. I haven't found a need for organized religion in my life day to day. But I tell you, I have a number of clients who week in, week out, they are devoted to their religion and they are some of the nicest people you would ever want to meet.
0: You know,
1: like, tremendous.
0: I tell him not to, but he keeps asking me to speak, to preach, to deliver the message. And I'm not qualified. I'm not good enough. I am not learned enough when it comes to the biblical stuff. But, you know, I'm trying. And, you know, he has given me a platform at church that I never thought I would have. And my wife and I made the decision that we were going to raise our family Christian. Our kids are going to go to Christian schools. And I think that we all know where the world takes us. And I'm not taking chances anymore.
1: Yeah,
0: it's craziness. But anyways, look, I digress for a second. Let's talk to Rosa in Woodbridge. Rosa, thank you for calling the Carrasco Show. You have Money Mike on the line. Ask him whatever you want.
2: Good morning.
0: Good morning.
2: My thing is, I'm currently working. My husband is working. He actually retired and then went back to work. So we're okay, but we're trying to decide when the best time is to retire. We're really struggling with do we want to stay longer and make more money to travel and do our things, or is now the best time? And the other thing is, do we start collecting CPP right away? We both have a good pension. Do we start collecting CPP? Do we collect old age? Is it worthwhile to do that now, or do we wait until we're a little bit older?
0: Rosa, I need to intervene here for a second. Are you working with anyone in your estate planning and actual your exit plan?
2: No.
0: Okay. You know, Money Mike,
1: Rosa,
0: take it away.
1: I love the questions that you're asking because you are foundationally asking, here are all of the elements that we think should form a part of our financial plan. Do you agree? And I do. And obviously you don't have a financial plan, but that's exactly what they're designed to do. You tell the planner what it is that you're trying to do. When you said, when's the best time to retire? The answer is 10 years ago. And I wish I could say that to everyone, because everyone who retires that I work with, it takes about 10 years in. They're like, man, why didn't I do this sooner? But of course there is the financial side to it. Have we accumulated enough? Can we do the traveling we want to do if we stop working? Or, as you said, if we want to do the traveling and we've decided we can't afford to do it without working, how much longer do we want to keep working so that we can do those things? Where does CPP and OAS fit into our retirement plan? That you're talking financial planning, and that's what you need. That's what you need. How old are you now, Rosa? I'm never supposed to ask a woman the question, but I'm going to ask.
2: Okay, I'm turning 65 soon.
1: Okay, I don't approve. okay. So, yeah, I mean, this is...

0: you know, sort of back in the day, that's what everybody assumed retirement was, age 65, yes. Right?
1: So my plan was 58, but
0: okay. It didn't happen. So now you've reached 65. Rosa, we're going to take your number down. Okay. You and I are going to talk early next week.
1: Okay.
0: And we're going to find a time to get you that financial plan.
1: Perfect.
0: Okay.
1: Thank you.
2: Yep. You see, thank you so much for the phone call, Rosa. Rose, we will make sure that you get taken care of, okay? Thank you so much.
1: Thank you.
2: I promise all of you folks that you were going to have more money by the end of this hour. I am telling you that is a promise. Why? Because that's what he does. When you listen to my car advice, I'll save you money. When you listen to Money Mike, he makes you money. It's like the perfect combination. It's like Batman and Robin, except that I don't know which one of us is Batman. I think it's... No, I think you are Batman.
0: I think as long as we look that good in tights, it doesn't matter who's who.
2: Hey, listen, from time to time, a man needs to wear, you know... stretchy pants. Isn't that what Nacho Libre said?
0: Stretchy pants and his underwear on the outside.
2: Let's talk to Jason and Vaughn. Jason, thank you for calling the Carrasco Show. You have the Heisenberg of financial planning here also. So what's your question for Money Mike?
3: Hey, guys, I feel richer already talking to you.
2: Nice. Amazing, nice. Amazing.
3: Well, we're talking in the family and my parents about their estate, and we're just wondering if, like, they want to stay in their house, but they don't want to lose a lot of money transferring, I guess, into the inheritance between me and my brother. So mm-hmm. I was just wondering, when the first one goes, would it make more sense to sell the property and stuff and move the one in with us and then deal with it with just money, or let it roll and inherit the house that way and sell it that way?
0: Well, that's a deeply personal family decision. I mean, changing your family dynamic to move your parents in, if that is what your parents want and one of the kids wants to do, I'm never going to talk you out of it. I mean, that's for family to decide. But I mean, obviously from an estate transition standpoint, it's easier to transition money than it is real estate. Not to say that either one is particularly difficult, but it's just simpler with money. Okay. But that's a big change of lifestyle to move your parents in, or like you said, when there's just the one of them, do they want to leave the house just because it'll make the estate simpler? That's a huge lifestyle decision. So, I'm not really sure how to guide you on that without knowing you guys better. And like I said, that's something you all have to sit down together and discuss. But I would say, as someone who spends my whole week planning for money, don't make lifestyle decisions based on money.
3: No, well, we don't want either or to be lonely either. And we're all in the situation that they can move in. I got enough space. My brother has enough space. And they're just worried about getting, us getting hit with a financial hit when they're gone.
0: There's no hit. There's no hit.
3: Yeah?
0: No. There'll be some paperwork. There may be a little bit of time that has to be spent on it, but there's no hit for you.
3: Oh, okay.
0: Yeah.
3: All right, we've never done it before. That's great information. I thank you very much, Mike.
0: You're welcome.
2: You know, you should talk to Mike next week sometime, Jason, and then he can give you a little bit farther direction so he can understand your situation a little bit better. Sure. Because right now we're trying to solve a situation without all the information. You know what I'm saying? So
3: yes.
2: I'm sure that you guys can talk next week. Thank you so much for the phone call.
3: Thank you.
2: I appreciate you. Thank you. 416-872-1010 is the number to call. 416-872-1010 is the number to call. If you call him from out of town, it's 1-877-518-5151. We have Money Mike with me here. He is my personal financial advisor. This is not someone that I just know. We're tangled up. Let's talk to Ken and Vaughn. Ken, thank you for calling the Carrasco Show. You have Money Mike on the line with you. Turn the volume down, and how can we help you?
4: I'm just wondering if a will can be irrevocable or not.
0: It can. You can design a will to be, well, no, actually, sorry, let me rephrase. A will cannot be irrevocable. You can have irrevocable beneficiaries on certain financial assets, but no, a will cannot be irrevocable.
4: Yeah, that's where my brother was wrong then. I told them that they can change it at any time and not even tell you. Is that correct?
0: Oh, 100%. 100%. You can do up your will. You can distribute copies to everyone in the family and turn around the next day and change it and notify no one. So the only time when a will cannot be redone is if the person is no longer able to make financial decisions. If they don't have the legal capacity to draft the document, then the latest version of that will is sort of going to be locked in.
4: Oh, that's wonderful to hear. Thank you very much for that. That's beautiful.
0: Yeah.
2: Are you guys working with anyone on your estate planning and will construction? Because you need to build those things in a way that suits your plan, that suits your life, that suits your family.
4: Well, I'm worried about his other half has got her daughter all of a sudden involved. And he said, well, I'm not worried about it. He said, we have a will that we share everything equally. And I said, well, she can change that now. And he said, no, they can't. She says, it's irrevocable. And I said, no. I said, we're going to have to get some professional advice on this. So I said, I'm going to call you on Saturday morning. That's what I've done. So
0: yeah, so a couple of things there, because family dynamics do create a little bit of mud in the clarity of life, for sure. But no, if somebody has lost the legal capacity, they can't make a change to the will. But that's not necessarily going to prevent a nosy family member from trying to get one drafted and insisting that will is the relevant will. And of course, if somebody passes away, you know, if you're talking about a second marriage situation, the couple may say, we're going to treat all of our kids from our former marriages equally. And as soon as one of them passes away, that agreement is out the window and the survivor can change their mind.
2: So, Ken, I don't want you to go anywhere because there is a further answer to your question here. We do need to take a break. The show is brought to you by Direct Nissan and Aaronwood Ford. 416-872-1010 is the number to call if you have any question for Money Mike. He will make you money. That's right. We'll be right back after the break.
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6: On the 401, a westbound in the collectors at McCowan, look out for a stall in the right lane. A little slowdown through that stretch. Further west at James Snow Parkway, a collision in the HOV lane. Delays past Trafalgar and northbound on the DVP at Dundas. The right lane closed for construction, slow from the Gardner. 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
19: The opinions expressed in the program are provided for information purposes only and are not necessarily those of Bell Media. To the extent such opinions relate to a professional field, including medicine, health, law, or finance, these opinions do not constitute professional advice and should not be interpreted as a representation of any specific treatment plan, product, service, or course of action.

0: I think as long as we look that good in tights, it doesn't matter who's here.
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1: Oh, I like wearing stretchy pants. 416-872-1010 is the number to call if you have any questions right now for Money Mike. He will make you richer, I promise you. That's what he does for a living. This is his area of expertise. When I talk to you about cars, then I'll save you money on the other side. So then that money that you save, you can just give it to Money Mike. He'll take care of it. But let's go back to Ken here. Ken, does that help you at all, the answer that Money Mike gave you? Do you need anything else that we can give you visibility on?
4: Well, it helps me. What I told him was correct, but the problem is he's not listening. He thinks his will is irrevocable, and if one dies, the other gets it. I said, no, she can give her half to her daughter, and now you have a new partner.
0: Yeah, and more specifically, when he dies, she can change her will. This is what we agree to while we're both here, and as soon as you're gone and you leave everything to me, I can change my mind.
4: Yeah.
1: Thank you so much for the phone call, Ken. We appreciate you. Keep listening. Thank you. Let's talk to Lois in Toronto. Lois, thank you for calling the Carrasco Show. How can we make your life better this morning?
5: I'm just wondering. I have an RRIF. I get one payment a year at the end of the year from that. Mm-hmm. I'm 82. There's roughly 900,000 in that RIF. Am I okay?
0: Are you okay in what way?
5: That I live off of that and I'm got more money than I need. Is that normal?
0: It happens. It's a nice problem to have. But that's where, even when you're retired and everything is going well, that's where you still need to have a plan. You know, oftentimes I get this kind of question because people don't know if they're okay. You're telling me I know that I'm okay, but what you don't probably know is how much money do I need to be okay? And if I have more money than that, what should I do with the rest? Is it my priority to grow it? Is it my priority to pass it on today or to pass it on more efficiently when I'm gone?
5: No, just to be enough of there for me to finish out this life.
0: Yeah.
5: I probably do.
0: You probably do. So I suspect, just telling by your story, you probably have more money saved than you need. So the question is, what do we do with the rest?
5: Yeah, no, other people have said, when I look at my RIF, they don't seem to have that much in it, and I just wonder why I have so much.
1: You know, Lois, what I can tell you is this, you know, Money Mike is going to give you a call Monday or Tuesday because you need some direction on this one, and you need expert direction on what you're doing. Because, you know, look, you say you're 82, and, you know, that's awesome, but you're going to be around for a long time. You sound very, very healthy, and you need to make sure that you are prepared for all the eventualities that come in the future. So, you know, Money Mike is going to call you Monday or Tuesday.
5: No, just interrupt you. Don't call me Monday. I've got other advice. I just wanted that one question answered.
0: Yeah, sure.
5: So I don't need. Thanks anyways. Bye.
0: Thank you for calling, Lois.
1: Thank you. Let's talk to Cheryl in Toronto. Cheryl, thank you for calling the Carrasco Show. How can we make your life better this morning?
6: Guys, hi. Sorry, I hope you can hear me. I'm in parts unknown with my Bluetooth, with 272,000K on my Subaru XT, but that's another call for another. So I had a question actually for Money Mike. How legal is a holographic will?
0: How legal is it?
6: Yeah, is it legal? My partner is a holographic will. He's witness, but I don't know. I have my reservations at
0: home. Yeah, so it's referred to as a holograph will, and they can be perfectly legal as long as they are executed properly. And so, you know, has it been completed properly, that it is signed and dated, that it's witnessed by two people who are not party to the will and who are not related to you? And, you know, is the wording correct? You know, this is one of the things that my lawyer has said to me numerous times over the years. He says, do you know how much money I make because of will kits and holograph wills that are executed improperly? It creates a big legal mess. So it can be perfectly legal. I would recommend getting some advice to analyze it to make sure it achieves what you want to achieve.
6: Yes, have it reviewed by a proper lawyer, basically, is what you're saying. Yeah, I agree with that. I wasn't aware that I had to have two witnesses, actually, so that's interesting. I believe he only has one, so I'll have to get to that.
0: Yeah, and I've seen so many of them that, they, you know, right down to it's not even signed. You know, there's a lot of things you have to include if you're going to draft your own will, and it's got to be done right.
6: Okay, so basically it'll recommend that. Perfect. Okay. Sounds great. Thanks for taking the call. And Greg, would you help me if I break down in the middle of the highway?
1: Just call me. You know where to find me. Thank you, Cheryl. Bye. What is a holographic will? Never heard of that before.
0: Well, it's a will that's handwritten. It's a will that you draft, and it's entirely handwritten and signed at the end. I mean, legally speaking, I guess a holograph will doesn't have to be witnessed. I think that's the purpose behind it, is to say that, you know, there's the old adage of a person's dying on a desert island and they write it out in the sand and they sign it, someone who's trapped somewhere and they write it out on a piece of paper on a napkin that they had in their pocket. It can be legally valid.
1: Yeah.
0: And no, I guess it doesn't have to be witnessed. But if you've got the presence of mind to have a conversation and say, I drafted a holograph will,
1: mm-hmm.
0: and you're still alive, I would say you have the time and the opportunity to get a properly done. So I recommend it.
1: It sounds to me like the separation agreement that I downloaded from the internet and I got my neighbor to sign.
0: Yes. Yep.
1: Oh, folks, I don't know any more than any one of you. I've just made more mistakes. That's the only difference. Folks, call me. 416-872-1010 is the number to call. 416-872-1010. If you're calling from out of town, it's 1-877-518-5151. 1-877-518-5151. And if you want to reach Money Mike after the show, okay, after the show, not during the show, after the show, you can write this number down, 905-320-6762, 905-320-6762, or you can send them an email at moneymike.ca. So here is a question that I have for you.
0: Okay.
1: The guy with $2 million in a brokerage account who is convinced that he's doing just fine, that he doesn't need any more advice.
0: Yep.
1: What is a blind spot that he cannot see himself?
0: Well, sometimes when we're looking at our financial situation, we tend to be results oriented, which means I have $2 million. It's more than I thought I would have, so I'm doing great. Or I see what my rate of return is. I'm happy with that number. I think I'm doing great. You know, there's no dollar amount that is the perfect number for anyone. There's no financial plan that is achieved merely by maximizing a rate of return. I think the biggest blind spot, mm-hmm. if you will, is that people don't take a look and say, what does this money do for me?
1: You know, I want you to elaborate a little bit more on this, but we do have to take a very, very short break. Folks, the show is brought to you by Aaron Wood Ford, which in my opinion, and is valid, is the absolute best Ford store in the country. So don't make any Ford decisions without coming down to Aaron Wood Ford in the Mississauga Auto Mall. We'll be right back after the break.
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7: On the 401 westbound past James Snow Parkway, a collision in the HOV lane still causing a delay. It's slow approaching James Snow Parkway. Northbound on the DVP at Dundas, the right lane is closed for construction. It's slow from the Gardner in town. Ozfest has Ossington closed at Dundas west to Queen West until 4 a.m. Monday morning. 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
1: And we're back. This is the last segment of the Money Mike Hour. 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Or you can send him an email at moneymike.ca. And Mike is kind enough to help my listeners here on the Carrasco Show to make better financial decisions. And that's all we do. But you know, just to finalize, and Paul and the two Pauls that are online, you know, you guys are next. To finalize the question that I asked you earlier about what the blind spots are, you said something interesting that just stuck with me during the break. You said not all stuff is some people base their life on results.
2: Yeah.
1: What else is other than results?
2: Well, results doesn't necessarily mean it's doing what you want to do. Like, I tell this to my kids, like, don't just be focused on the results you got. You have to be focused on the process as well, because you could have a horrible process and luck into the result you're looking for. That doesn't mean you should repeat the behavior, right? So don't be results oriented. Let's evaluate the whole thing. So the same thing with accumulating wealth. Wealth is not its only purpose. Like, wealth itself is not the purpose of creating more.
1: Mm-hmm.
2: What is it doing for you? So, you know, there are some people who have $2 million, you know, like our caller with the 900,000 in the RIF, you can have $2 million and have four times as much money as you need to live the lifestyle you want to leave. Or you could have $2 million in there and be dead broke and hiding from the paper boy because you can't afford to pay the bills. Yes, that's an old reference. So I think the biggest...
1: That's way before my time. Yes. I don't know what you're talking about.
2: Newspapers were delivered to anyway. So I think the blind spot is not having a purpose for the money. And as long as I have this big number and as long as I have a rate of return I'm happy with, then all of my life's dreams have been achieved. You have to get more specific. What are those ambitions? What are those dreams? Where does this money fit in? How does it serve your purpose?
1: Interesting.
2: That's the questions I would ask.
1: Interesting. Let's talk to Paul in Port Credit. Paul, thank you for calling the Carrasco Show. You have Money Mike on the line.
3: Thanks for taking my call.
1: No problem.
3: I was just wondering, my wife and I, when we did our most recent will, we took the advice of our wealth advisor and had the trustee being the financial organization to be the executor of our will. And I'm wondering, is there any downside having a trustee to be your executor rather than an individual?
2: Okay, so let's clarify first of all, estate trustee and executor is the same role. So are you saying that you have a trust company that you have named to be
3: Correct.
2: Your estate trustee?
3: Correct, 100%.
2: And this is the same financial institution that you're dealing with your money?
3: Correct.
2: Yeah, see... I think there's a little bit of a conflict of interest there. I'm not allowed to be the executor or the estate trustee for a client's accounts. I can't take control of their accounts as their financial advisors. I cannot perform the same two roles.
3: My wealth advisor is not the executor.
2: Okay, perfect. So you're just saying the estate trustee is...
3: They have their own individual business, just much like you.
2: Okay, so the trust company that they're associated with is now the executor on your will. Sure. If you have nobody else to perform that role, then sometimes professional trustee services are required. If there's a wall between your financial advisor and that trust company, that doesn't create any sort of conflict of interest in my mind.
3: Right. But I'm just wondering, are there things that go on that are different than when you appoint, which I guess what a lot of people do, individuals to be your executors?
2: Well, of course. I mean, a professional service is far more versed in the role, and they are likely have the skills and the experience in order to execute the job. Right. Without having actually experienced one myself, my only question would be, do they act as quickly and with the same, you know, knowing my intentions, the same heart that I would want as if I had a family member or a friend performing the role?
3: I mean, they've told me that that's the purpose of it, because it'll be so much easier for your three kids, and there will never be a dispute because we will perform what the will says, and there won't be any quote interference.
2: Right. Yeah. If you, I mean, you know your children better than anyone. If you think they don't have the skill set and that sort of family disagreement is likely to happen, then sometimes having that third party in there is the best thing.
1: Yeah, it's not a bad thing. Thank you so much for the phone call, Paul. I appreciate you. Let's talk to Paul in Georgetown. Paul, thank you for calling the Carrasco Show. You have the last word.
4: Hi, guys. Thanks for taking my call. I never thought I'd talk to you about a money matter. Greg, but I sure do like your car show.
1: Thank you.
4: The reason I'm calling today, I'm like many of my vintage. I socked money into an RSP my entire working life, sometimes to the point that it was painful, and I did without. Now I'm comfortably retired. I have a substantial RSP that I've never taken a dime from. There's so many implications to take money from an RSP at this point that it would just be so counterproductive. I have adult daughters, one of which is in the process about to buy a home, or certainly within the next little while will buy her first home. Mm-hmm. I would like to take a chunk of money from my RSP and put it towards the cost of the home with no strings attached. It would be a really nice boost for her, probably get her down under the point of CMHC fees and all the closing costs and all those things that go with that. It would just be very helpful, obviously, if she got a big contribution towards her home. Is
2: sure.
4: there a good way? What is the best way? What is the least punitive way that I could take money from my RSP? Probably in the $100,000 range, just for example, and put it directly towards her home. Is there an unpainful way to do that?
2: Paul, how old are you?
4: I'm 62.
2: 62. Okay. So thankfully, you're short of 65, which means we don't have to worry about old age security being affected by this action. So that's the first thing that we got to note. Is there a non-painful way to do it? I mean, normally I would look for any number of ways that we could fulfill this request without paying as much tax as what an RSP would cost, but sometimes it's the only alternative. So to make that kind of a gift, I would first look to say, are there non-registered or TFSA assets that we could gift so we could avoid or minimize some taxation? If RSPs are the only method, then we have to look at how we do it. Is it possible to pull the money out over multiple years to spread the tax hit out and keep the tax effect the lowest? Is there a possibility of using a line of credit and possibly just having the RSPs pay for it to keep those RSPs and the tax implications low? There's a lot of questions to be answered, and unfortunately, we're not going to be able to dive into it with any sort of detail on the radio. But it sounds like you need to be pulling up your financial plan and say, how do I get my hands on $100,000 and making sure that it doesn't derail your plan. Do you have a financial advisor, Paul?
4: My financial advisor is the same lady who is my investment lady at the bank.
2: Yeah.
4: So, like, she's a wonderful lady. She's done extremely well. My RSP has done so well, and she is a very helpful lady. But I'm concerned about the fact that her main focus is to make money and make money for the bank.
2: Yeah.
4: And I understand that, and I appreciate it. And I want to have all my eyes and ears open when I would do such a thing, knowing that it is, in fact, the very best way to do it.
1: Paul, unfortunately, we have run out of time, but, you know, 905-320-6762 is the number to call Money Mike after the show, because I think that you need some direction there. But Money Mike, thank you so much for being here. This is amazing how quickly the hour went by.
2: It just absolutely doesn't go. Paul,
1: thank you, Paul.
2: I'll see if I can give Paul a call maybe on the drive home.
1: Yeah,
2: and,
1: that's...
2: But I appreciate being here, and as you said, the calls keep coming in, and the hour just disappears.
1: It does. We're going to take a very short break, folks. The car show is back on the other side of the hour. It's brought to you by Direct Nissan. There's a massive sale going on, so if you have any car questions or any questions about life, just call me. I'll disappoint you. We'll be right back.
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7: Good afternoon. I'm Heather Seaman. Some of the stories we're following in the newsroom this hour. Ontario's plan to expand Billy Bishop Airport has been rejected by the federal government. Transport Minister Stephen McKinnon issued a statement announcing the decision, saying safety enhancements remain the top priority. The move comes after a Transport Canada survey received more than 87,000 responses from residents on the proposed expansion. Ontario Transport Minister Prabhneet Sarkaria, meanwhile, says the province will continue expansion efforts, saying it could add up to $8.5 billion a year to the Canadian economy and create thousands of jobs. Police have identified a woman fatally shot in Etobicoke early yesterday morning, a Brampton man now charged in her death. CP24's Phil Perkins has more.
8: And a court appearance is set for this morning for a Brampton man charged with first-degree murder and a daylight killing yesterday in Etobicoke. The victim, we now know, is 26-year-old Navneet Kaur of Toronto. Witness video obtained by CP24 shows the scene not long after the shooting took place at Humberwood and Rexdale Boulevard. Police say this was targeted. 37-year-old Sharanjeet Singh now faces first-degree murder charge. This is the city's 22nd homicide of the year.
7: Gas price analyst Dan McTagg predicts we could be paying $1.90 for gas by this time next week. Gas prices went up about 3 cents overnight. We're at around $1.84. The highest price this year was in early May when it was around $1.96.
9: What's happened is that oil dipped throughout the month of June, but gasoline and diesel did not. Not quite to the same extent, and that's a reflection of the fact that we may not be able to see much in the way of a real shortage in oil. We have all sorts of excuses, but there's little doubt that the shortage in gasoline and diesel is very apparent, and jet fuel, of course, and that's going to start to leave a mark.
7: McTagg also says diesel is the highest it's ever been in the province at $2.26 a liter. Stay up to date at ctvnewstoronto.ca. Now here's time saver traffic.
10: On the 401 westbound past James Snow Parkway, a collision in the HOV lane still causing delays. Slow from James Snow Parkway northbound on the DVP at Dundas. The right lane closed for construction. It's backed up from the Gardner. And if you're headed towards Cottage Country, northbound on the 400, delays Finch to Langstaff, approaching Highway 9 to past Highway 88 and through SR Road. 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
7: A sun cloud mix today, a high of 27, 32 with the Humidex. Partly cloudy tonight, a low of 19. A sun cloud mix on Sunday, a 40% chance of showers in the afternoon. Also a risk of a thunderstorm, a high of 28. Right now, mostly cloudy and 25 degrees, feels like 29. I'm Heather Seaman. 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

0: my life, baby. It's my life. That's right. If you just tune in, you just miss a crazy 2 hours on the Carrasco Show. We are Canada's largest radio show on Saturdays on this station at this time. 10 to 1. Canada's largest radio show. How did we get here? How did this happen? 416-872-1010 is the number to call. 416-872-1010. And if you're calling from out of town, it's 1-877-518-5151. Now, if you want to watch the show live stream, you can go to YouTube and click on the News Talk 1010 YouTube channel. And you're going to see the video there. This hour, we always save it for any sort of questions. Car questions, life questions. You can talk to me about really anything that you want. Whether you want to talk about motorcycles, tattoos, Brazilian jiu-jitsu, MMA, philosophy, literature, politics. You name it. I'll talk to you. No one else does. So you might as well talk to a voice on the radio. 416-872-1010 is the number to call. But this is the one thing that I have to tell you, though. You know, the disclaimer tells you at the beginning of each one of my shows that the opinions expressed do not belong to. Yeah, I know. One day, the station will trust me enough to not have that there. 18 years with a clean track record, people. 18 years. That's right. I was going to say, that's just as long as child support payment goes, but no, and now it's longer, so you have to be careful with that one. I think I'm going to have a divorce lawyer come in and talk to you guys. That's what I think. I think that many of you don't understand the exposure. You know, the people you marry is the most important financial decision of your life. And I think that we need to get some visibility on that one. But in as far as the show is concerned, you can call me at any time right now, 416-872-1010. You can also text me at that number if you don't want to be on air. And the phone lines are blowing up again. So let's talk to John in Oshawa. John, thank you for calling the Carrasco Show. How can I make your life better this morning?
1: Oh, thank you, sir. I phoned you a few weeks ago, maybe a month or so ago. You told me that about certain SUVs like the Nissan Rogue,
0: yeah.
1: Choice. Me and my wife were retired, and we're looking at a smaller SUV to take us out and about. And I got one question, and this is really interesting. I own a 2016 Hyundai Elantra. The car's been great all along, pretty well the last 10 years. Her daughter owns the same car, pretty well the same year. And now, for the last several months, we're having this particular problem. It runs great. And all of a sudden, bingo, no power, nothing, absolutely nada. Or it'll start idling really rough, lights will start flashing. Sometimes it'll stall to the point where you can't even roll the window up or down or put your four-way flashers on. Like, there's almost like, I've had it tested, I've had the battery tested, and the mechanic goes, he doesn't know what it is. Now, I know on these cars there's a kind of a thing on the top of one of the four spark plugs, which is kind of like a timer,
0: yeah.
1: I guess, but he doesn't know. So a lot of people with this car seem to be having the same problem. It's like an electrical problem where the car just dies. And I'm pretty good. I learned on a standard, so I drive with 2 feet. So I'm on the highway in neutral, revving the engine. If it goes below 1,000 RPM, it'll stall. So I'm trying to keep it above 1,000. I can do that. My wife can't. So do you have any idea what that problem might be?
0: Yeah, the car. Get rid of it. It's 2016,
1: yeah,
0: right?
1: You told us about Nissan Rogues, and
0: yeah.
1: We're looking at SUVs, and you said a CRX, certain models, but of course they're a lot more expensive, and everything's, I don't know what's 0% finance right now, and I know that you had a lot of knowledge about particular vehicles that might have better financing and so on.
0: Yeah, look, whenever we're having a discussion about electrical problems on a car that is 2016, how many kilometers do you have on that thing?
1: About 135, oddly enough.
0: So it's not a lot.
1: I retired years ago, so I haven't been driving a lot, but it's starting to, I got my free CAA Plus tow yesterday, and that was a bonus, but I can't keep on doing that.
0: No, you can't. And at one point, you need to make the decision as to whether you want to use your wallet to keep that car alive. And that's never really a good idea.
1: No.
0: I wouldn't waste any more time on this. Like, yeah. Honestly, don't do it. Don't even try to keep that car over 1,000 RPM. Just get rid of it. I mean, the headache and also the exposure that you have by not having a reliable piece of method of transportation is not worth the headache.
1: Yeah, you told me before I lose my call, you mentioned that there's the Nissan Rogue, there's a CRX, there's a few SUVs, not monsters like a Delaney or something, mid-size.
0: Yeah. Well, look, I think that you should look at the Rogue, the CRV, the RAV4, but you know, look, if you're not driving a lot, I would look at the Nissan Kicks. There is also 0% available in that thing. So, you know, make it down to direct Nissan and hopefully we can steer you in the right direction, okay?
1: Thank you, sir.
0: Thank you, John. Thank you. You know, I want to send a shout out to somebody. I met this guy over 20 somewhat years ago, and you know, we still are in a way, but we used to work in competing stores, and he was always my archy enemy. You know, I was the number one Nissan dealership in the country when I was running 401 Dixon Nissan. Those were the good old days. And he was running Brampton North Nissan. You know, at the time we were toe-to-toe, number one, number two, number one, number two. And we went at each other for a very, very, very long time. But just like you do in combat sports, whenever you go through a battle together, there is an organic sort of level of respect that is developed for your opponent, because you appreciate their game, you appreciate their tactics, you appreciate their successes, although they hurt you. And so this guy and I became, you know, some pretty good acquaintances. I mean, we don't spend a lot of time, you know, in person, but you know, we talk often. You know, ever since those times, he's moved on from Brampton North Nissan, and which is a fantastic store, by the way, if you're in the Brampton area. Now, my friend is running Downtown Nissan. Downtown Nissan is right here around the corner from the radio station. It's part of a complex that I know that they build. The first one in Canada is a full-on auto mall inside a condo building. So you can just go inside. It's like a luxury experience. Everything is in different floors. I've never been there. I need to work my way down there. But you know, my good friend Askar Molu is a general manager at Downtown Nissan now, and if you happen to live in this side of the city, if you live downtown Toronto or, you know, South Scarborough area, you know, Don Mills, DVP, that whole area, come and see him. He is a good man. He has been my competitor for a very long time, but we became very good friends. And I think that we should, if you can, give him the support. There is enough customers for everybody. So I have no problem sending customers to my friends that run other Nissan stores. The same thing that happened with Oakville Nissan and Woodbine Nissan. My friend Joe David is the general manager there. And just because I left the company doesn't mean the company is bad. No, they're fantastic people that still work there. So support those people whenever you can. And look, you know where I am. Aaron Mills Parkway in Battleford. Direct Nissan is where I live. I have no life. So let's talk to Nathan in Toronto. Nathan, thank you for calling the Carrasco Show. How can I make your life better this morning?
2: I really want a truck. Do I need a truck? Not really, but I really enjoy them. I want something fun.
0: Yes, you do. Yes, you do. Stop talking. Yes, you do. Everybody needs a truck.
2: Yeah, so exactly. So, you know, I had a truck decades ago. It was an old Ford F-150, 1985. You could fit three people and a little person inside there, inside that the engine compartment. Everything was three bolts. I know those days are gone, but I've been really, like, I've really wanted a Tacoma, but now I keep seeing and hearing great things about the Nissan Frontier.
0: Was that the question?
2: So Nissan Frontier versus like a Ford Ranger or a Tacoma, and what kind of financing do they have on the Frontiers right now?
0: That's a good question. I don't know. I would have to find out with the team. But this is what I can tell you, though. you are looking at the right segment, because if even whether you buy a Nissan Frontier, a Ford Ranger, or a Toyota Tacoma, you are getting the three best pickup trucks on the market. So you really, there is no distinction between the two of the three of them. I know the Tacoma is the most expensive one of them all. I know that the Ranger is the one with the biggest legacy, and the Frontier is somewhere right in the middle. I am a big fan of the Nissan Frontier, man. I think that is probably one of the most underrated midsize pickup trucks in the marketplace. Anyone and everyone that has ever driven one, and the Frontier used to be called the Hustler, which, you know, a little piece of trivia here, was the first vehicle that I ever sold in my entire car career in 1992. Gerard Bastarachi was his name. Gerard Bastarachi. But, you know, I let me elaborate a little bit more on this, Nathan, because I think it's important. I do need to take a very, very short break. The show is brought to you, this segment, by Game Day West Oakville. It's a men's clinic, so if you need to check your testosterone levels, if you need peptides and you want to look like me, come down and see me. And also Okta Brazilian Jiu-Jitsu set of academies. There are 7 locations. Okta Brazilian Jiu-Jitsu Academy. We'll be right back after the break.
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4: The majors are starting to fill in this afternoon, especially across the top of Toronto. The longest stretch of volume is on the 401 eastbound, where you're tapping the brakes from the 427 all the way through to the 404. Westbound, not much better, with steady delays from the 400 back toward 427. DVP southbound, you'll find heavier traffic from the 401 all the way down to Don Mills. Now's the time to stock up for your job site at the Home Depot. Milwaukee Mug of Month is on now, plus lowered prices on insulation, flooring, and more. I'm Sonia Sass. 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
1: And we're back. If you just tuned in, you're listening to the Greg Carrasco Show, Canada's largest automotive radio show. The only show that does not care about your feelings. That's right. I tell you the truth, whether you like it or not. 416-872-1010 is the number to call. And I have Nathan with me on the line. Hey, Nathan, are you still there?
2: Still here.
1: So,
2: love the show.
1: Thank you. How long have you been listening, by the way?
2: You know what? It's been like a long time. I can't even figure out. I think it goes in ups and downs when I hit my busy season with work. Then I'm in the car on Saturdays and I'm listening for sure.
1: What do you do?
2: So I work in politics. We are in a campaign season now for the municipal politics in Ontario for 2026 elections, and I am working on some campaigns in the Greater Toronto area.
1: You know, I was in a run for mayor in Oakville.
2: I grew up in Oakville.
1: Oh, did you?
2: Yeah.
1: I was on a run. I think that I had a pretty good chance, but something just hit me. I'm not old enough to do it. Number one. Also, I have a newborn at home, and I think that sometimes you need to stop accomplishing things, and you start outside of the house, and you start accomplishing and be present inside of the house. So I decided to not do it. Maybe I'll do it in the next election run. But Oakville is in the middle.
2: If you ever want to be in a position where you don't get to see your family quite often, and you don't get to spend family time on weekends and holidays, become a politician.
1: You know, it's funny that you say that, because since I was a little boy, I always wanted to get into politics. It's something that I will do at some point in my life, simply because I want to make a difference in people's lives. I've dedicated my entire career at making people make better decisions and training new young salespeople to have a career and whatnot. And I figure that I'm just expanding on the in circle of influence. That's yep. That's all I'm trying to do. But look, while I was in break, I did a little bit of research for you, and if I were comparing purely on financing today, okay, if I was just looking at finances and financing alone, the Nissan Frontier has 0% financing. That makes it the least expensive one to finance. Okay, the second one is a Ford Ranger, also has 0% on qualifying trims, not all the trims, but making it equally as attractive if the truck that you want qualifies. Because if the one that you want does not have the features that you need, then that's not the way to go. Now, the Tacoma has a 3% or 2.99% interest rate. It's still very competitive, but financing cost is certainly more than the other ones. Now, for someone financing $60,000 or over 60 months, 0% is about $1,000 a month, as you would know, and 2.99 is $1,077 a month. So there is roughly a difference of $4,600 in the same rate. So that's something that you need to take into consideration, because the price that you're paying for the car is one thing. The other one is how much is your cost of borrowing is going to be. Does that make sense?
2: Yeah, it does.
1: So, look, if you're looking for a Ford Ranger or a Nissan Frontier, you know where to find me. Aaronwood Ford or Direct Nissan, you know where I am, okay?
2: Yeah.
1: Thanks, brother. Drive safe.
2: Thank you. Appreciate it.
1: Bye-bye.
2: Oh, hey, last thing.
1: Yeah, man.
2: My only request for anybody getting into politics is please do it for the right reasons. If you're just looking for, another notch on the belt or another couple of initials behind your name, that's not the reason. Please do it because you want to help out. You want to help your community. You want to make, people's lives better.
1: Preach it. I think that there are so many people that go in there for, for the job, for the money, and that's not the right approach. I've lived in Oakville for almost 30 years now, and I have seen my beautiful town deteriorate in a way that I never thought it was going to happen. It's not as safe anymore. Now I know that a lot of the stuff is not reported on the media, but there.

0: They're looking at putting an expansion, like high-density, high-rises right there in the QEW and Trafalgar. It's insane. It's insane. It will completely obliterate traffic in that area. It will make it so unbelievably awful. I live across the street. And I don't think that people realize how high-density, you know, residential can affect the crime rates, the homelessness, the traffic jam. It's just... It's a never-ending string of problems. I don't know. I don't even know what the mayor was thinking.
1: The high density towers and things like that, or even high density townhomes, bring a certain amount of transient residents because they're renting or they're only there for a couple of years after they got out of school or after they get married or something like that. You end up with a lot of Airbnbs, and people use them for the wrong reasons. The municipalities are creatures of the province, meaning that the province can tell the town whatever it wants. And as a guy who grew up in Oakville, I know exactly the spot you're talking about.
0: Yeah.
1: The province has told Oakville, has told Milton, has told Caledon, has told Hull Hills that, you need another 300,000 people in your town. And when you build these, you get the bodies in there, but let me tell you, at 7 a.m. and at 5 p.m., you are going to have a highway-level amount of traffic in your subdivision or in your community. Good luck trying to get to the corner store to get milk during rush hour.
0: I understand that the province is bullying a lot of the cities to do this, but they do have something, the strong mayor powers that can be applied to challenge the province, but nobody wants to do it, and that's the biggest issue. That's the reason why I wanted to go there, because I can tell you this, I have a lot of good friends that are police officers that work in Mississauga, and the Square One area, Highway 10 and 403, with that high density division there around the Square One Mall is the gun trafficking capital of the country, is the car theft capital of the country, is the prostitution capital of the country. It's like, how much worse can you make it? So Trafalgar, which is, I have been on that Trafalgar line for close to my entire Oakville life. There are so many new buildings that are coming up north of Dundas. There is enough area there for you to put the high density in other areas aside from downtown Oakville. I think that downtown Oakville is losing the historical integrity that it has. Some people are just knocking down historical homes, and they're paying the bill to do it. So it made it to the news the other day that somebody knocked down a historical home. They had to pay $1 million fine to the town. They said, no problem, we're going to make times 10. So...
1: That's 100%. The fines do not, the fines are not big enough deterrent. When I was growing up in Oakville at Maple Grove and Ford Drive on the lakeshore down there, a very famous, very big builder had all these historic properties and trees and stuff on his land, and the night before the town voted on whether or not they could make it heritage and save those trees and save those buildings, he knocked them all down 12 hours before the meeting. But those strong mayor powers were given to mayors, given to towns by the province, specifically because prior to strong mayor powers, it took a ministerial zoning order known as an MZO. And every time the province puts down an MZO, the community goes up in arms and they blame the provincial government. So what do? You give the strong mayor powers to the mayor, and then you tell them, hey, if you want funding for your town, then you are going to approve these projects. If you don't want funding for the town, then you don't have to approve these projects. At the end, and so now it's the council and the mayor who ends up eating it and taking all the flack for these projects that they also, their hands are tied to. So
0: You know, I don't want you to go anywhere, Nathan, because this is an interesting conversation. This interests me a lot more than you may imagine, because I live there and I will be victimized by the town if something is not done. Stay with me. I got to take a very short break, and we continue with this conversation. So this is the Greg Carrasco Show, folks. We're talking about politics. How dare you, Carrasco? We'll be right back after the break.
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3: It's a busy afternoon across the majors. 401 eastbound is heavy from the 427 right through to the 404. And westbound, you'll find a steady backup from the 400 through to the 427. On the DVP southbound, expect delays from the 401 past Don Mills with another pocket of slow traffic approaching the Gardner. And on the Gardner eastbound, traffic is slow from South Kingsway all the way through to Spadina. Westbound, watch for a stalled vehicle on the right shoulder approaching Islington. There's a certain feeling on a Sunday drive. 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I'm Sonia Sash. 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

0: their life now. If you're just tuning in, you're truly a slacker. 2.5 hours of this radio extravaganza every Saturday morning, Canada's largest radio show from 10 to 1 on Saturdays on this radio station. That's right, baby. 416-872-1010 is the number to call. 416-872-1010 is the number to call. With me on the line, I have somebody that struck a chord in this land so close to home that I had to follow the lead, because I don't think that many people understand how corrosive and damaging this high density high rising could have in the beautiful town of Oakville. I have Nathan with me on the line that happens to be working in politics. You know, Nathan, there is an actual movement in Oakville. It's called We Love Oakville.org, and it's the lawn sign says no mega density in Midtown. Oakville has a better plan. And I think that every person that lives in Oakville, that has lived in Oakville, that is rooted in Oakville, should be very, very much aware of what who they're voting for. Because I promise to commit my show and my support to whoever is going to stand against the province and say, get lost. You know, our town, our plan, our town, our decisions. It's not the provinces. You know, and do you think that this is going to go through anyways because of provincial politics?
1: I think that the municipality has an ability to delay. Be short with permits, or take their time with permitting, take their time with reviews, etc. You know, add environmental assessments, there's many ways to make it uncomfortable for the developer.
0: But then the developer gets caught in the crossfire between the province and the town. And, you know, developers are just business people that want to make money. And I don't begrudge that. But what I'm saying is that if the town says no, period, then and facilitate when they want to build somewhere else, I think that that's something that needs to be considered. But what are other issues in relation to this that you think that people should be aware of during the next round of, politics at the municipal level?
1: So, you know, you need to look at your councillors and your mayor's voting records and what they've either stood behind, promoted, or put forward, kind of thing. So before Strong Mayor Powers came out, the big thing was ministerial zoning orders. And councils across the province that are friendly with the province or friendly with the party in power would vote and ask for an MZO. So they want the province to take the heat. And now with Strong Mayor Powers, it's the mayor that takes the heat. So if your council stands up to the municipality and or the province and says, this isn't right for us, you can't, you know, you have to bring solutions, right, to any problem. You can't just whine and say it's a problem. Bring solutions. So in a town like Oakville, you know, you do have what, you know, people that grew up in Oakville before all the subdivisions north of Dundas, they refer to that as New Oakville. So
0: The uptown downtown core. That's where my church is. I mean, our church just got expropriated with 3/4 of an acre of land right in front on Trafalgar Road because of the road expansion that they need to do in order for them to be able to support that level of demographic explosion that they're talking about. I mean, that whole corridor is just filled with high rises.
1: Yeah. So the municipality needs to work with developers because, look, we do need homes, but work with developers, offer other areas, offer other incentives to move their projects to different parts of the municipality.
0: Yeah.
1: Another issue too is that it is a lot cheaper to build high density. And look, I'll give you an example that 4 years ago, when we had 4 or 5 years ago, when we had really low interest rates.
0: Yeah.
1: That high density, those would have been mega-million-dollar homes.
0: Yeah.
1: But now,
0: you can't get rid of them.
1: You can't get rid of them.
0: Yeah, you so can't. You can't get rid of them.
1: Developers are going smaller and redesigning so that they have a product that people can afford. Who wouldn't want to live in Oakville, right? Who wouldn't want to have that address? It is the 901. It is the 90210 of Ontario, of Canada. You know what I mean? Like, it is the.
0: Well, it's about to be obliterated if the strong mayor powers are not used to stop this high density development right down in the Midtown core. It's a terrible thing. But Nathan, thank you so much for putting that on my radar. Man, I had completely forgotten about it, and I got all excited because, you know, when I was preparing, I even interviewed a campaign manager. I was serious about it. I had a family discussion, and we had. That was one of the issues that I was on a run on, but now since I moved away, I've blocked it because I do think that I have a pretty strong chance. And but you know the other thing is that if I do run for mayor, I can't have a radio show. I'm not allowed because apparently there is an equal time thing with the CRTC and the Elections Canada, so I couldn't be on air. So
1: as a council, you could have a show. That, you know, Mel Lastman had a show.
0: Yeah, but not during the campaign.
1: Right. Not during the campaign. You wouldn't be able to do it during the campaign. You would have to pay for that time out of your campaign budget, and it wouldn't happen. But you don't need to be a politician, you know, to everybody out there, you don't need to be a politician in order to make change in your town. Vote, organize, get people out to vote. It's one thing to find a politician that you agree with, that you hope is going to do the good fight.
0: Yeah.
1: But if people don't come out to vote, if they're not organized, if the team's not organized and isn't at the doors pulling people on election day,
0: yeah,
1: you're going to end up with the same old, same old.
0: Yeah, thank you so much. You know, the mayor of Oakville lost me during COVID because Burlington was having giant Rib Fest parties outside, and Oakville was having a drive-through masked Rib Fest. It's like, wait, what? What do you mean? What do you mean? This is so tone deaf. You know, look, I mean, this person has been in power there for 20 years. That's as close to a dictatorship as you're going to be. He's been in power longer than Pinochet was in Chile. Come on, man. It's time for a change. So
1: an incumbent off the bat has an 80% lead on any new challenger. So you need to be organized, and you need to find people in town. You need to put together a coalition that is going to go after the incumbents and let them know that if they don't go with the will of the people, you're going to find someone else who will.
0: Well, I will support here on air the person that I think that is going to be suited for the job, in my opinion anyways. You don't have to listen to me. But Nathan, thank you so much for the call, man. I appreciate you immensely. And whatever it is that you need, look, I want you to take a step back on those rates that I told you, because I did a little bit of deeper research, and the numbers are different. So I'm going to get Chris to get your phone number, and then we will call you after the show to give you the actual proper information in relation to the finance rates of the three vehicles that you're looking at, okay?
1: Appreciate it. Thank you very much.
0: Thanks, brother. Bye-bye.
1: Take care.
0: Bye. Man, that's an amazing phone call. I've lived in Oakville for almost 3 decades now, and I love that town. I love that town, and I will not let it get run over. I will not let it get bulldozed by the province. It's not a good look. I've never seen this level of homelessness in Oakville. You know, I go for walks down where I live, and like there are crack houses now. What's going on here? What's happening? It's not good. The show is brought to you by Okta Brazilian Jiu-Jitsu set of academies. You can find them in 7 different locations: Oakville, Mississauga, Milton, Burlington, Kitchener, Cambridge, and now a brand new Oakville North is right there on 6th Line in Burnhamthorpe. Bring your kids there. We'll teach you anti-bullying. We'll be right back after this short messages.
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3: The 401 continues to carry the heaviest volume with eastbound traffic slowing from the 427 through to the 404. Westbound expect a slow go from the 400 right through to the 427. And the eastbound Gardner is also filling in from South Kingsway through to Spadina. And if you're planning to be in the West End today, Ossington Avenue is closed between Dundas Street West and Queen Street West for OzBest. 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
1: I'll be watching you for sure. 416-872-1010 is the number to call. Let's talk to Joanne in Burlington. Joanne, thank you for calling the Carrasco Show. How can I make your life better this morning?
2: Well, I'm in a bit of a quandary. I'm in my 80s. I drive to my cottage, which is 4 hours.
1: Okay.
2: On the highway.
1: Yeah.
2: Mostly. And until I get to cottage country. And I have a 26 Hyundai Tucson, which I like, but I just find it very, I live in Burlington, and I find it too big in Burlington, but I like it on the highway, and I just wonder if there is a small car that is a sturdy one, and I don't sort of sit on the floor,
1: okay.
2: I am up higher, that you would recommend.
1: Absolutely.
2: And I know if I traded my 26 in, I would lose money.
1: Yeah, is not a good idea. But if you're not comfortable, you're not comfortable. So this is there is only one answer to your question. The name of the car is called the Nissan Kicks Play.
2: Nissan Kicks Play.
1: Because there are two Kicks. There's a Kicks and a Kicks Play. The Kicks Play is a smaller vehicle. And the reason why I'm telling you this is because that's what my mother-in-law drives. And, you know, she had the same issue that you did, and she loves this thing. I think that it's a severely underrated car. It's got very low tech, so not a lot of things are going to go wrong.
2: Low tech.
1: Yeah, so there's not a lot of electronics that can go wrong. And it's a Nissan product. It'll last you for a long time. You'll be just fine. So I think that we have a couple of them at Direct Nissan. And what you can do is that, you know, bring your Tucson. We will appraise it. We will make sure that you are given a fair value for the trade so you don't lose too much. And then you can make the decision from there because it may not make sense, right? But if it does make sense, the Kicks Play is something that you definitely should drive before you make that decision.
2: Right. Okay. The other idea I did have, and I'll see if it's, my brother-in-law thinks it's foolish, that I rent a larger car for my, I spend 2.5 months at my cottage.
1: Yeah, that's not a good idea. Do you rent a car for 2.5 months? No, I don't think so. But look, you need something that is called a CUV, that compact utility vehicle. So you still have the utility aspect of the SUV, but you don't have the size of the full-size SUV. So the CUVs, there's a bunch of those vehicles out there. You have the Nissan Kicks, the Nissan Kicks Play, the CHR from Toyota, the HRV from Honda. You also have the Hyundai Kona, which is something that they're amazing vehicles. But in as far as I can help you, drive by the store, Joanne, and let's see what I can do for you, okay?
2: And what's your store called?
1: It's called Direct Nissan. Direct Nissan, yeah. You speak directly to me. So if you just tell that you're coming from the radio show, I'll make you skip the lineup, okay?
2: Okay. Thank you,
1: Joanne. Let's talk to Jim in Mississauga, and you have the last word.
3: Hi, how are you?
1: I am very well, thank you. How can I help?
3: So my question is, I have a 2017 Lincoln MKZ, 223,000 kilometers. It's been a very good car. Earlier this spring, the check engine light came on intermittently. Now it's on pretty much full time. I took it to my mechanic here in Mississauga, who I trust. They had a look at it. They think it's an O2 sensor. There are apparently two of them. It will be $400 to $800, depending on if it's the first or the second, and there's a chance it's not. Their recommendation is just to leave it since the car is running fine. I thought I'd get your opinion.
1: I don't think it's a bad idea. I don't think it's a bad idea because sometimes, you know, what made me move away from my G-Wagon is that there was a check engine light on the dash that we couldn't solve. We sent it to Mercedes. We sent it everywhere. We changed the O2 sensor. We changed the gas cap. We changed all sorts of different things to see if we can get rid of it. And we just couldn't. So we came to the conclusion that it has something to do with a short somewhere, but it had no impact on the functionality of the vehicle. And it continued to drive just fine. So look, your vehicle is is old enough that it doesn't have a lot of, you know, explicit value. So you won't be able to replace it for the money that you're going to get for it, obviously. So okay. I would just leave it and just get right. ready that when the time comes, you may have to change it. But I would just leave it.
3: And when I go to, say, trade it in or something, will it be an issue with the dealer wanting to take the car in a trade?
1: No, it won't. I mean, that the car will come in as it is. That's the beauty okay. about a trade-in. It's not your problem anymore.
3: Okay. All right. Thank you very much.
1: Thank you, Jim. Thank you. You see, sometimes the best thing to do is to do nothing at all. That's the best thing to do often. But, you know, as we are signing off at the end of the show, let me leave you with something before we go. Because today we have many conversations here on air. And two of those conversations that we had today are really the same conversation with each other. We talked about the car business and how the person sitting across the desk from you can get paid to beat you. And we talked about your money, your investment, your will, your insurance, and how going in it alone is the most expensive decision most people never realize they made. Here is the thread that ties those two things together. In life, there are only two kinds of people you can deal with. There are the people who win when you lose, and there are the people who win when you win. And that's the whole thing. That is, in fact, the entire game. The commission salesperson wins when you overpay. His paycheck goes up when your discount goes down. He's not a bad person, but the structure he works in puts you, the two of you, on the opposite sides of the table. And the fellow managing his own $2 million portfolio at midnight, reading scary headlines, getting ready to throw in a panic attack, he thinks that he is saving money by not paying an advisor. But he's sitting on the opposite side of the table from himself. His own fear is the enemy. And he has nobody in his corner to talk him off the ledge. Now, flip it for a second. You know, picture the salesperson that you deal with and you buy a car from on salary, who makes the exact same living whether you pay full sticker or you drive away with a screaming hot deal. Suddenly, that person has no reason on earth to squeeze you. Their only job is to send you home happy so you come back and tell your friends now you are on the same side. You know, picture the advisor who sits down with you once a year and says, here is where you are exposed. Here is the tax that you are leaving on the table. Here is exactly what happens to your family if you get hit by a bus tomorrow and there is no will. That person wins when your family is protected. You are on the same side. That is what I want you to take with you this week. Stop asking, is this person nice? Nice is easy. Nice is free. Anybody can be nice to you for the 20 minutes that it takes to get your signature. Start asking better questions. When I win, does this person win too? Or does my win cost them something? Because when you find people whose success is tied to your success, everything gets easier. You stop negotiating, you start partnering, you stop bracing for the cash because there is no cash. It's incentive clean. So this week, look hard at the people you are trusting with the big things, the car, the house, the money. The future of your family is counting on that. Ask yourself quietly, whose side is their paycheck really on? Get that right. That is the show today. I am Greg Carrasco. Take care of yourselves and take care of each other. And I will talk to you all next Saturday. There is something happening here on The Carrasco Show.
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21: Good afternoon. I'm Heather Seaman. Some of the stories we're following in the newsroom this hour. A man has been arrested in connection with a fatal shooting in Brampton. Now police are asking for the public's help in identifying two other suspects. Here's CP24's Andrew Brennan.
22: 25-year-old Jamal Edwards of Brampton was shot and killed on June the 4th in the Sandalwood Parkway and Crown Victoria Drive area. 24-year-old Bikiram Balakumar of Scarborough. He has been arrested and charged with first-degree murder.
21: Police have shared images of two other suspects wanted in the case. They're posted on our website. Police say they should be considered armed and dangerous. If you see them, do not approach. Call 911 immediately. Police have identified a woman fatally shot in Etobicoke early yesterday morning. A Brampton man now charged in her death. The victim is 26-year-old Navneet Kaur of Toronto. Police say the shooting was targeted. 37-year-old Sharnjeet Singh of Brampton is facing a first-degree murder charge. He was scheduled to make a court appearance this morning. This is Toronto's 22nd homicide of the year. The federal government has halted Ontario's plan to expand Billy Bishop Airport. Transport Minister Stephen McKinnon issued a statement announcing the decision, saying safety enhancements remain the top priority. The move comes after a Transport Canada survey received more than 87,000 responses from residents on the proposed expansion. Here's reaction from Toronto Mayor Olivia Chow.
23: I want to thank the Prime Minister and the Minister of Transportation, the 416 Liberal Caucus, for listening to the voices of the people of Toronto, especially those that love the waterfront. Thank you for listening. Thank you for stopping the expansion.
21: Ontario Transport Minister Prabhmeet Sarkaria, meanwhile, says the province will continue trying to advance an expansion, saying it could add up to $8.5 billion a year to the Canadian economy and create thousands of jobs. Stay up to date at ctvnewstoronto.ca. Now here's Time Saver Traffic.
24: Getting across the city is taking a little more time this afternoon. 401 continues to carry the heaviest volume with eastbound traffic slowing from the 427 through to the 404. On the westbound side, expect a slow go from the 400 right through to the 427. Gardner eastbound is also filling in from South Kingsway through to Spadina. And if you are heading to Ozfest this afternoon, Ossington Avenue remains closed between Dundas Street West and Queen Street West through the weekend. Over 1,000 exotic birds and animals. 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I'm Sonia Sash. 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
21: A sun cloud mix today, a high of 27, 32 with the Humidex, partly cloudy tonight, a low of 19. A sun cloud mix on Sunday, a 40% chance of showers in the afternoon, also a risk of a thunderstorm, a high of 28. Right now, mostly cloudy and 25 degrees, feels like 30. 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
0: The Vashi Capello Show, Canada's top political voices, sharp analysis, and the stories that shape the week. 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
26: Hi there, and welcome to the best of the Vashi Capello Show. Really happy to be with you this week. Hope it's been a great one for you. It certainly was a newsy one. Lots going on, kicked off by none other than U.S. President Donald Trump, who on Monday announced that in a month he intended to apply a whole slew of 50% tariffs to a variety of Canadian products headed into the United States. Everything from whiskey to hockey sticks to wallpaper. And it was all in response, the White House claims, to the counter tariffs that Canada has put on, for example, American booze, or in the case of American booze, pulling it right off the shelves in some provinces. And so we find ourselves at a bit of an impasse where pressure is on the prime minister to respond to what the United States is threatening, to what Donald Trump is threatening. But obviously the premiers are not all unified in deciding how the prime minister should respond and what leverage he should use. So we're going to explore what Canada can do, what Canada should do with Erin O'Toole, who sits on the prime minister's advisory council for this issue and is also former leader of the Federal Conservatives. Then we'll go one-on-one with the CEO of Trans Mountain, Mark Mackey, in an exclusive interview. He is essentially going to lead the development of this new pipeline that will run alongside TMX to the West Coast to take oil from Alberta to primarily Asian markets. So we're going to talk to him about how expensive that could get, how feasible it is, and what the potential economic benefits are for Canada. Then Lana Payne will be here because Unifor, she's the head of Unifor, is in negotiations with big three automakers. They've come to a conclusion where Ford is concerned, and it involves some really interesting agreements on investment. Basically, they've negotiated additional investment in Canadian plants from Ford. So we'll talk to Lana about how likely that is with the other two big car makers. And finally, Dan Riskin will round us out. Men aren't good at talking while multitasking. He'll tell us why.
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26: U.S. President Donald Trump has threatened in 30 days to slap a whole slew of new tariffs on Canadian products, everything from hockey sticks to various types of booze, dairy products, you name it. What he isn't putting tariffs on, though, potash, oil, critical minerals, the stuff that the United States clearly really needs. Part of the federal government's response this week has been to meet with both premiers. The prime minister did that yesterday. And then the minister in charge of the file, Dominic LeBlanc, also sat down with the prime minister's advisory council on Canada-U.S. economic relations. One of the people who sit on that council is Erin O'Toole, former Conservative Party leader, and he's with us right now. Hi, Mr. O'Toole. Pleasure to welcome you to the show. Thanks very much for making the time.
2: Great to join you.
26: I have to start off on sort of the latest salvo from the Trump administration, these brand new tariffs, the threat of imposing them in just under a month now. Were you surprised at all, given the juncture we're at right now in those kind of, I guess you can call them negotiations?
2: Disappointed, yes. Surprised, no. You know, this is the second term of President Trump. We really shouldn't be surprised by these shots out of the blue. But it's a sign that I think maybe he's looking at getting ready towards a final deal, a comprehensive deal. We've got a month to push and to suggest how bad these decisions will be for American consumers as much as Canadian workers. So disappointed, but not surprised.
26: So do I take from that you think this is more of a tactic as far as those trade discussions go than anything else?
2: I do think it's a tactic. Certainly, Donald Trump does believe tariffs are a tool that he allows dominance of the U.S. and to take on perceived unfairness. I don't think he really understands who ends up paying the tariffs and that these policies are contributing to the cost of living crisis that's hitting him in the polls. So I do think the team around him is used to his views on tariffs, but if you look at the cost of living, you look at the added complications of the Strait of Hormuz and just the challenge a lot of average Americans are facing, he's heading into midterms. I think he needs to drop a lot of these things, but to do it in a way that he can showcase he got great deals or extracted wins from Canada and from a range of other countries. And so we've got a window to use some of those domestic economic pressures to our advantage.
26: So I know that you're a member of the council on this greater trade relationship that met yesterday. Do you have a clear understanding of the strategy we will employ heading into the next 30 days to try and push exactly what you just described?
2: Well, the council was there to give feedback on how sectors of the economy, workers, policy people are taking the latest salvo from the Americans. So that was an update and sort of feedback from the field was the biggest part. They are looking at strategies where we can apply pressure back. They are trying to coordinate with the provinces. And I do think that both our chief negotiator, Janice Schrett, and our ambassador, Mark Wiseman, are looking at the looming elections in the United States and where some of these cost of living crises are maybe causing a narrowing of races for Congress. This is something that I think a lot of Republican members of Congress will start applying pressure on the White House to say, look, we're in a tight race here. Canada's an important export market for my state and my district. And a lot of my constituents believe that tariffs and higher gas prices are the result of Trump policies. So what can we do to alleviate those pressures on members of Congress who are in tight races? So I think we're looking at the big picture, trying to respond to a bit of the chaos from our partner to the south. And it is a really good Team Canada approach. You know, this isn't about politics. It's about patriotism for the country.
26: Speaking of Team Canada, it's interesting that all of this happened just ahead of the meeting of the premiers that's taking place in Prince Edward Island. And it, you know, you and I often, when I'm interviewing you, are talking about China and some of the strategies that they employ to try and, divide and conquer. Like often when they levy tariffs, it's in a way that will pit one part of the country, for example, or one sector of the country against another. And this list strikes me in the same way. There's certainly more emphasis on provinces outside of Alberta and Saskatchewan and a deliberate decision not to tariff a lot of the energy, the potash, the oil that the U.S. is on the receiving end of. How worried are you that strategy would prove to be successful, aka they could have some success in dividing provinces?
2: I'm worried about national unity at the moment, Vashi. I'd be lying if I said I wasn't. I do think, though, the U.S. list that they released using this 1930s Smoot-Hawley tariff obscurity to impose them had less to do about regional division and more to do about the real truth that a lot of sectors are critical to the U.S. So potash, for example, for the ag states, a lot of those races where agriculture is a big determinant, they need our potash as one of the key elements of the fertilizer cycle. Energy security in North America is something I've talked about for years. So if you actually look at that list, I think it's as much about American self-interest, what they exempted, as opposed to what they tariff. But it does give us pressure points that we can explore. One thing I hope that the premiers do in Charlottetown as part of their meetings is we need to really have the prime minister as the quarterback. He's in regular communication with the president, and there will be an executive aspect of any final deal, leader to leader. And we don't need 10 provinces and 3 territories coming up with their own pressure points, their own strategies, their own campaigns that will cause division indirectly. So I really hope Team Canada can be smart, a bit strategic in how we work together and let workers in Alberta and Ontario know that we're standing up for everyone. We're standing up for interest, not one region over the other.
26: Do you think it's possible to arrive at that endpoint if leverage is concentrated in, for example, the case of oil in Alberta, in the case of potash in Saskatchewan, where the premiers are, you know, essentially Premier Smith yesterday was like, you're not going to use this as leverage. And other premiers in other provinces are saying, well, we have to like leave open that possibility. Do you think it's possible, let's say, for the prime minister or the lead on this to arrive at a position, should it be necessary, where pressure, you know, is needed, to not alienate one province or another?
2: I think the Prime Minister Carney has reset the tone of dialogue with the premiers, particularly the MOU and his work with Premier Smith. He's a very different prime minister to Mr. Trudeau, there's no question. So I do think the premiers know that the prime minister wants to drive a good deal. And our retaliation potential against the U.S. should be a last resort. The irony is these Hawley Smoot tariffs, which were used in 1930, made the Great Depression worse because Canada at the time retaliated. So sometimes when we retaliate, it feels good emotionally, but it can hurt our workers even more, and it can divide one part of the country versus another. But if the U.S. continues on this almost irrational course on tariffs and on bringing down the overall North American economy, we do have to work together to see what areas of pressure can be applied as we're negotiating for a comprehensive deal. So we know some provinces are taking American spirits off their shelves. Some are not. It's a real rub for certain American governors. All of these things could be taken into consideration as part of a master deal, including 232 tariffs on auto and steel and aluminum. So I'm optimistic, but we have to start planning for pessimism. And I think that will be at the end of this 30 days. We have to have a plan to stand firm as Canadians.
26: I'll leave it on that note. Mr. O'Toole, thanks so much for your insights today. I appreciate it.
2: Always great chatting with you, Vashi. Thank you.
26: That's Aaron O'Toole, former leader of the Federal Conservative Party, and now sits on the Prime Minister's Advisory Council on the Canada-U.S. economic relationship.
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4: The afternoon traffic isn't letting up across the majors. The newest problem is on the 401 eastbound collector ramp to the 427, where a crash is now blocking the left lane. Beyond that, on the eastbound side, it's still slow from the 427 right through to the 404. And DVP south, and that remains busy from the 401 past on Mills. And eastbound Gardner, that continues to slow from South Kingsway to Spadina. Renting? 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
2: A few weeks ago, right at the beginning of July, the Prime Minister and Premier of Alberta announced that they would go ahead in partnership with Pembina and essentially build another pipeline to the West Coast alongside the current route of a pipeline that already exists, the TMX pipeline.

0: his view, given all that's changed in the meantime, has shifted in the interim.
1: I would say it's gotten more refined and more informed over time. Like, one of the things that, you know, benefit of being relatively ancient and having worked in this sector a very long time is we've seen development happen, you know, in stages over time. And as I sat a year ago with you in Vancouver, it was, well, the first thing you need to do is get after the optimizations of existing systems. So that's what we've been very focused on and remain very focused on. But as you think out longer term, and we see and the ambitions of the country as it relates to its role on the global stage have gotten much larger. And Canada has an incredibly unique resource base here that is going to be in high demand for a very long time to come. So as the year has unfolded since the last time we were together, it's become a lot clearer the long-term need is for more capacity. So, the things we were working on before remain a priority, and now we start shifting to the longer term, and that's where this pipeline comes in.
2: I'll ask you very bluntly, Mr. Mackey, as, again, someone with more expertise than the majority of us. Do you think this pipeline can be built, will be built?
1: Yes and yes, to be very direct in terms of the answer. I certainly think it can be built. We already have built something like it. This one is a little longer, a little bigger, more capacity than what Trans Mountain built before. But I think it's very necessary in the global context that we live in today. And that's become infinitely clearer over the last year. So for the country, this export route to the West Coast and all the different markets it can access, whether it's the United States, China, Korea, Japan, India, like all those are countries that will benefit from, Canada's energy resources.
2: So the economic case has certainly been made by both governments about the demand for it and the sort of utility from a geopolitical, again, perspective of increasing capacity. It's going to come at a cost, right? Because there is now taxpayer involvement, as there was with TMX. I know that you weren't necessarily there for the entirety of the construction of TMX, but you were very familiar with a lot of concern that emanated from the Canadian public about how much this thing costs. I know you can't pinpoint a cost right now, obviously. There are so many details to be worked out. But at this stage of things, do you think this project will be in the neighborhood of what TMX cost? Or because of the extra length, because of the extra capacity, like, could it be more expensive?
1: I think on a per unit basis, I expect it actually will be very competitive with the Trans Mountain system. And the reason for that is economies of scale. It's a, million barrel a day pipeline. And then, the benefits of, and we're starting to see this, the reforms that have been instituted to make, the processes smoother, more certain, and to be able to, see what a project, the life cycle is going to be. So I expect this process to be much smoother than the one that Trans Mountain went through before. So there are some things working in the advantage of the new system. Again, economies of scale being an important one. So I do think it's quite competitive. It will be competitive. Just like Trans Mountain, there's a financial case for the Trans Mountain system that is very, very strong. And I expect, and I've fully committed to, taxpayers seeing full value for the Trans Mountain system. Just to go back to us for a second, we paid $1.7 billion into the Treasury last year in dividends and interest. We'll beat that this year. You'll probably reinvest some capital in the years thereafter. And then again, when we come back out the other side of that, this is going to be a very profitable investment for the country, the legacy Trans Mountain. I expect the new system to be the same. And the overall economic impact that that system will enable is ginormous to the country. So I think that there's a very, very compelling case for the new pipeline.
2: Why do you think the case was not compelling enough for a private investor at this point?
1: Yeah, very, very good question. And so what you have here actually is a combination of a little bit of both. So you've got the government participation through Trans Mountain and through the Alberta Petroleum Marketing Commission, but you also have Pembina at the table, which is a very savvy company. And I think in part, a little bit of it will be, we want to see the resource develop. We want to see how the new reforms work. So I think it's a very good solution to the situation that we find ourselves in now. So this public and private partnership.
2: So one of the other things we discussed last year was, when should the government sell the TMX pipeline? And you have

0: you know, for a while now been an advocate of not doing so immediately, even though that was the instinct of government, the government years ago when they took over the construction of the pipeline. You mentioned, I think I remember when we spoke, you know, optimization, you know, coming to a conclusion on the toll dispute, which has now very recently occurred, all sort of things that should be in place before that move was embarked on. So I wanted to kind of circle back to that question where TMX is concerned and ask you where you fall now in that proposition. Should the government be looking to continue operating the pipeline, do you think, or sell anytime soon?
1: I want to go back to my answer from about a year ago, and I think it's still applicable here today, which is there were a number of things. I think of it like a hit list or a checklist that we wanted to knock off. Rate case settlement was one. Advancing the expansion projects on the system was another. All of these things, you know, generate value. An operating history, how utilized the system is going to be, and we'll come back to that in a second. So as you remove these uncertainties, the value of the system becomes much more apparent. And you do the expansions, which add, you know, very valuable capacity at a very low cost. Again, that adds value to the business. So it puts, you know, the government in a much better position to look at its options, you know, say a few years down the road as it relates to Legacy Trans Mountain. And I'm a big advocate. I believe this is a really important and strategic asset to the country. And so I'm unabashed on this. I think Canada should keep holding this thing. It may sell off pieces of it to, you know, say, you know, Indigenous, it may sell off, you know, pieces of it to, say, pension funds. But I think Canada should always keep its fingers in this to a degree, its ownership interest to a degree. I think it's far too strategic to the country. And so for that reason, I think I would be more of a long-term holder. That would be my advice as an individual and someone who knows the space, you know, hold this for a while.
0: Can I extend that logic? Would it be fair to extend that logic to a second pipeline then? Like, do you think there's a world in which, from your perspective, it would be a good thing for the federal government to be owning and operating two pipelines to the West Coast? Because you will know as well as I do that there will be a number of Canadians who would express apprehension about that.
1: Yeah, and I understand the viewpoint, and I want, you know, certainly disciplined, and I expect that, you know, certainly with, as any taxpayer would. Pick the right time. If you're going to exit, pick the right time. That's a policy call. It's not my call. And so they, you know, they'll make the right decision. I am very confident in the decision makers that run the country. And they'll make the right decision at the right time with the right set of facts. So I'm not worried about it. If they want to have private sector ownership, fantastic. If they want to keep an ownership interest, fantastic. Or some combination thereof, which is how they approach the new pipeline. They have a private party there. And they are an incredibly capable private party. So I think we'll see how all this plays out over time.
0: One final question for you, Mr. Mackey, on the pipeline that exists right now, the one that you're operating, and on the question of optimization. I know it's been a process and there's lots of different things that have to occur. When do you expect it to be fully optimized? What's the best case scenario for the end date for that?
1: Yeah, what we're shooting for is the end of 28 as being kind of the full optimization point, and maybe a little bit of a trailer into early 29. But the work that we're doing basically is more pump stations on the existing system. It's about 30 kilometers of pipe, inside of BC that we need to replace. And then power infrastructure that's necessary for the project.
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4: You'll want to budget a few extra minutes no matter which way you're crossing Toronto this afternoon. A crash is still tying things up on the 401 eastbound collector ramp to the 427 where that left lane remains blocked. And once you're past that, it stays heavy from the 427 through to the 404. DVP is also seeing plenty of volume on the southbound side. Expect delays from 401 past Don Mills and Ossington Avenue that remains closed between Dundas Street West and Queen Street West for OzFest. 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I'm Sonia Sash. 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
2: We're continuing our coverage today of the trade relationship between Canada and the United States and some of the consequences of threats of older tariffs, newer tariffs, and a whole bunch of stuff that's happening in the interim. Of course, the auto sector has been at the forefront of all of this, and auto sector workers in particular. They are actually, the Unifor, the union who represents those workers, is actually involved in negotiations right now with two of the big car makers after reaching a successful agreement with Ford. Lana Payne is the national president of Unifor, and she's with us to talk a bit more about that. Hi, Lana. Pleasure to welcome you back to the show.
0: Hi, great to be here.
2: Really appreciate it. I have a whole bunch of questions about some of the unique features of these negotiations, but I did want to start off just on the news this week of the latest round of tariffs, because some of them are specific to the auto sector. Once again, there's 30 days, of course, but or 29 now, I guess, before they actually get imposed. But what is your sense of, I guess, how you think this country should be responding, the government should be responding?
0: Yeah, the tariffs that we'll see or potentially see in 28 days now, I guess it is, are according to the U.S. in response to things that we have done, which were in response to things that they had done in terms of the trade aggression that we've been experiencing for 18 months. So the new tariffs would apply to a whole host of goods, not necessarily in the auto sector. They're looking at forestry and chemicals and all sorts of things as a retaliation against Canada. So obviously we have to take this seriously as a country. I believe that we're seeing a fair bit of posturing right now before we get to a bargaining table. That's not to say that Trump won't live up to his threats here, but we expected these kinds of threats to intensify before we got to a serious negotiating table right now.
2: So do you think that's what's going to happen? Do you think that those talks will intensify this month?
0: I believe they will. All indications are that they will. Does that mean we'll get a deal this fall? I wish I had a crystal ball to be able to say that. The reality is there is a lot at stake right now, and in particular, a lot at stake for Canadian workers. We've been hurt, I would say significantly by the current tariffs, which have been punishing Canadian workers in a number of sectors, auto, forestry, just to name a few. So we do need to get things clarified here. But at the end, if we're unable to make any progress, then that means Canada is going to have to look at changing its tactics here. And I think there's some strengthening of resolve in that regard from what I've been seeing in the last number of days.
2: And what do you mean by that? What have you borne witness to?
0: Well, I believe we've got to take stock of what we have to do in response here. It's we can't give any more concessions. We absolutely cannot give any more concessions. They have gotten us nowhere. We haven't gotten one thing in return for them, including being able to get to a serious negotiating table with the U.S. So those tactics haven't worked, and we'll have to try new ones unless we see ourselves making serious progress in the coming days and
2: just
0: months.
2: One more question on that before I move over to the negotiations. And I wondered, like, there's this whole debate between the premiers happening right now about how far you go in using the leverage that we clearly do have around energy in particular with the United States. Do you have a position on that?
0: I think we have to put everything on the table and work out what it is Canada can live with. And I believe the premiers have to come together. We need solidarity in this moment. If we've ever needed it before as a country, we absolutely need it right now. And I think it's fair to say that some parts of Canada have been hurt greater than others in this trade war. And a lot of workers have been hurt. So let's put them first in this fight and make sure that we go to the table with all of our strength and with a willingness to use leverage if we need to.
2: Okay, on the negotiations that are going on right now with GM and Stellantis, I read a couple of super interesting pieces about the deal that you were able to reach with Ford and how it includes securing investment, like not just things that directly impact workers around wages and working conditions, but also investment. Can you help us understand how the union arrived at a point where, like, this became something to pursue in negotiations?
0: Well, to be fair, we've always made investment as part of our bargaining with the Detroit Three, because without investment, we don't get product, and without product, we don't have plants to operate, which means we don't have jobs. This has been going on for quite a spell right now in terms of being part of negotiations, because once we lost the auto pact, we lost a baseline for Canadian investment. We lost a baseline for content requirements, for example, and that losing that meant we lost any kind of structural investment guarantees for Canada. So our union basically had to pick up the slack here and make it part of our negotiations with the auto companies. You saw in the case of Ford, most recently, another $1.2 billion being invested in their Canadian facilities. And that's on top of what we saw committed during our last round of bargaining at the Oakville facility, which now has been completely retooled. And people are being called back to work there by the hundreds every week. And we have about 300 still on layoff there. So this is critical for our union. And it's always it needs to be a critical priority for us in bargaining. And it will be again when we sit down to the table on August 10th with General Motors. And as you know, there we have an idle plant, and we've lost a shift in Oshawa, and we have an idle plant in Kami. So investment is critically important, because that's what provides us job stability here.
2: In the case of Ford, how would you characterize the reception to like, I know you've arrived at a deal, obviously, but like, how would you characterize their willingness to make this a big part of what you agreed to?
0: Yeah, I think there was a clear understanding, I would say, by Ford Motor Company that they sell a lot of vehicles in Canada, and therefore they should be investing in Canada. And I think that this should be the principle of any trade negotiation, whether it's with the United States or any other country in the world, that if you want to be able to sell vehicles in Canada, you ought to build them in Canada. And that means investing in our manufacturing footprint. Ford Motor Company has been here for over 100 years, and they've been investing in our manufacturing footprint. Obviously, the other two Detroit 3 companies have done the same, and Toyota and Honda have done the same in terms of investing in Canada. But that's not to say we don't have a problem. We have a shared problem with the United States, and that is we have allowed over time more and more imports into the North American market where those countries and companies don't invest in Canada in the same way that these companies do. And I think that this is something that can form the basis of a discussion with the United States in these CUSMA talks.
2: And how, you know, when it comes to looking forward to the other negotiations, do you anticipate a similar level of reception on the investment piece?
0: I think it's going to be hard. Everything is hard right now because of Trump's tariffs. I can't and won't sugarcoat that for you, and I don't sugarcoat it for our members. This tariff regime that Trump has put in place has made everything much more difficult for our union. But we have to use the leverage we have as a union. We did that with Ford Motor Company. We will do that with GM and Stellantis, and it may be tougher there. But the reality is we will constantly remind them that Canadians buy a lot of their vehicles. And in return for buying them, they expect these companies to invest in Canada, invest in Canadian jobs, and I would say invest in good Canadian union jobs. And that'll be a part of the argument that we make. Obviously, there is a benefit for them for investing in Canada. That is, Canadians see them doing that. And secondly, our workforce is the best in the world, and they're the best at what they do in the auto sector. And that is a big competitive advantage for these companies.
2: I'll leave it on that note. Lana, thanks so much for making the time for the conversation. Really appreciate it.
0: Thank you.
2: Thank you. Lana Payne is the national president of Unifor, here to talk a little bit about negotiations going on with two remaining big automakers out of the United States, or based in the United States, with Canadian representation, GM and Stellantis. They have already reached a deal with Ford.
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1: You're still going to hit plenty of slow spots across the majors. The newest issues on the 404 southbound at Finch, where a crash is blocking the right lane, and you're already slow from Finch past Lawrence. On the northbound side, it's just volume from Bayview Bloor all the way up to Ellesmere. 401 is still carrying the heaviest traffic across the city. Eastbound, expect delays from the 427 through to the 404. And if you are heading to Ozfest this afternoon, Ossington Avenue remains closed between Dundas Street West and Queen Street West through the weekend. 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
2: Dan Riskin, CTV's science and technology specialist, is back. Hi, Dan.
7: How are you?
2: I'm great. How are you?
7: Good. I'm so excited for both of these topics.
2: I know. Me too. The headlines just screamed at me. Yep. Are men really, I'm going to keep all my commentary to myself until the outcome of the study. Are men really worse at multitasking than women, Dan?
7: Well, I guess it depends who you ask, doesn't it? if you ask a lot of people that I've talked to about the study, they are universal in their belief that men are not as good at multitasking as women. But the researchers on this study and the people writing about it seem to have a different take. What they did is they had a bunch of men and women independently do a bunch of different tasks like cooking and looking up phone numbers and reordering words and these other different tasks. And they found that men and women have no difference in these tasks as they're doing them. But what is different is that if you talk to the person who's doing this task and you strike up a conversation, you say something like that really opens a can of worms, like, how do you feel about tattoos? When do you think you're old enough to get a tattoo? You ask something like that. Women will engage in the conversation much more than men will. Men often ignore the prompt and just do not respond about twice as often as women do. And so the conclusion that the researchers came to was, oh, look, men and women can multitask exactly the same. It's just that men don't talk as much while they're multitasking. But another interpretation of that is
2: a generous interpretation. Yeah,
7: it's too generous because talking is one of the tasks.
2: Right? Exactly. So thank you.
7: The men are failing at one of the tasks.
2: Yeah.
7: Like they're clearly different. Yeah. So anyway, I got worked up about this. It's clearly evidence that men don't multitask as well on certain kinds of tasks. And this seems to be, you know, speaking and holding a conversation while you're trying to do other things seems to be this place where women outperform men. And I hate gendered generalizations because I feel like usually they work against you. But I felt like I had to chime in on this because people were looking at the data and coming up with this conclusion that didn't really fit.
2: Probably because men were looking at the data.
7: I did notice that one of the write-ups was written by men. I looked at the authors of the paper, and it's both genders are balanced among the authors. And so I can't totally say this is men trying to make themselves look good. But it is interesting. And it does. They also had people look at videos of the people in the first study that I just described. And people watched the videos. And then the people who watched the videos were asked to say how well they thought people did at multitasking. And they said overall their ratings were worse of men, but the ratings were actually very tightly correlated with the ability to hold a conversation. So women that didn't hold a conversation well were rated poorly, and men who did hold a conversation well were rated well. And so that ability to keep a conversation going while you're multitasking is a really strong message to other people about how well you're doing. Regardless of how well you're actually doing at the tasks, it seems like people really pay attention to that variable. And that seems to be why it's such a strong belief for so many people that women are better at multitasking than men are, when maybe it's a more subtle in terms of the other tasks they do.
2: I feel like there's 300 things I do a day that annoy my husband, but if I were to top the list, it would be like when he's doing something, when I start to ask him about other things. And it's like he's deaf. Like like we have an age gap, and I'm constantly making fun of him for being older than me, older, and definitely older looking. And when he can't hear me, like it's like he can't hear. But right. Now I know scientifically, it's just that he can't do it all at once.
7: I hope that makes you feel better. It's not going to solve the problem. You're still going to be annoyed by it. But at least you can have some sympathy that maybe it's not his age. Maybe it's just his
2: I'm
7: camera.
2: Not really Who annoyed knows? By it. He's annoyed by me is what I'm saying. One of the more annoying things I do. There's a lot of them.
7: Oh, man.
2: But one of them
7: you'd be a lot. I mean, I got to say, you're a smart person and you multitask and you can juggle a lot of balls. And the other thing is
2: he
7: like
2: calls it spinning.
7: Radio.
2: I'm like spinning all the time. Yeah. Yeah.
7: Well, but you're in radio, and so you need to be able to keep a conversation going when you're thinking about other things. Like, we're having this conversation, but you're watching the clock, and you're thinking about what's coming up, and you're thinking about what you'll do after the break. And yet, all of that just disappears when we're talking, and that just shows how talented you are. And now I know part of that is that you're a woman, but a lot of it is just your genius.
2: Or just that I'm spinny and weird and annoying, but your generous interpretation is very much appreciated.
7: My pleasure.
2: This is the other headline that I saw all day yesterday on CTV's news channel that was, like, freaking me right out.
7: Yes.
2: Contagious cancer in Canadian catfish? Sorry, what?
7: Yeah, so there's this one lake that actually spans between Quebec and Vermont. It's called Lake Memphremagog. And it is, it's kind of like Lake Champlain. It's sort of a long linear lake that stretches across the border. But in this lake, there's a fish called a brown bullhead catfish. And it's a fish that people eat and fish for. In 2012, a couple of fish turned up with these black sort of growths on them. And then over the ensuing years, it got more and more common to the point that by 2017, more than a third of the catfish in this lake have these black growths. It almost looks like a raised, like a sore or something like that. So the first thought was, well, this must be some kind of a pollution issue. And so the scientists went and looked for a pollution issue, and they sampled the tissue. And it doesn't look like it's pollution, doesn't look like it's a parasite. What it looks like is a cancer. But what's really strange is that when you look at the DNA of the tissue that has cancer, this black raised tissue on a fish, it's not the same DNA sequence as the rest of the fish. It's the same as other fish's cancers. And so it looks like one fish developed some kind of a cancer, and it's been spreading and going somehow from fish to fish and growing on other fish. So it's not something that happens to your own tissue. It's something that lands on you and starts growing on you. And so this is only the fourth or fifth time this has ever been seen in any kind of animal. Tasmanian devils have something kind of like this. There's something else in dogs, but this is the first time it's ever been seen in a fish, and there are tons of questions about sort of where this goes from here.
2: Yeah, so my number one question is, am I going to catch cancer like I catch a cold?
7: Right. So right now, there's no indication that it goes to any other species at all. It seems to be restricted to just this one kind of fish. And so right now, there's no need to panic. And the disease in Tasmanian devils, for example, stays in Tasmanian devils. So hopefully that's the end of this. But we don't know how it spreads from fish to fish. Do they have to touch, or is it floating in the water as small cells that can get on a fish? We don't know those basic things. And so before we can really say what the implications are for the health of the ecosystem or for humans, we really need to know some more answers about those questions. But right now, I don't want to be alarmist, and I don't want people to freak out. There's no evidence that people can get this. It just seems to be something that's spreading among the fish.
2: So will they be studying that and trying to get us some answers?
7: Oh, yeah. Yeah, they're going to be watching this very closely. And, you know, there are questions about whether they can contain it in this one lake or whether it's going to spread to other lakes, whether it's possible to cure it in the fish or whether, you know, what the endpoints are. I think the first thing is to find out how it spreads. I think that's going to be the big first question. But for now, it's just a weird, ugly thing that we see on the fish, but we're watching it very carefully because it gives everybody the heebie-jeebies.
2: Okay, well, good to hear. Good to hear. Thank
7: Sorry.
2: You. No, that's okay. I like it when it's not alarmist. Always good to have information before I start freaking out.
7: Yeah, but it's important to know about it. But don't get freaked. Don't get too scared, but pay attention.
2: Okay, thanks, Dan. Appreciate it.
7: Thank you.
2: Dan Riskin is CTV's science and technology specialist with Talk Science to Me.
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13: Good afternoon. I'm Heather Seaman. Some of the stories we're following in the newsroom this hour.
5: Ontario's plan to expand Billy Bishop Airport has been rejected by the federal government. Transport Minister Stephen McKinnon issued a statement announcing the decision, saying safety enhancements remain the top priority. The move comes after a Transport Canada survey received more than 87,000 responses from residents on the proposed expansion. Ontario Transport Minister Prabhmeet Sarkaria, meanwhile, says the province will continue expansion efforts, saying it could add up to $8.5 billion a year to the Canadian economy and create thousands of jobs. Gas price analyst Dan McTagg predicts we could be paying $1.90 for gas by this time next week. Gas prices went up about 3 cents overnight. We're at around $1.84. The highest price this year was in early May when it was around $1.96.
13: What's happened is that oil dipped throughout the month of June, but gasoline and diesel did not. Not quite to the same extent, and that's a reflection of the fact that we may not be able to see much in the way of a real shortage in oil. We have all sorts of excuses, but there's little doubt that the shortage in gasoline and diesel is very apparent, and jet fuel, of course, and that's going to start to leave a mark.
5: McTagg also says diesel is the highest it's ever been in the province at $2.26 a liter. Well, a lot of events happening in the city this weekend. There's the Beaches International Jazz Festival on Queen Street East. The final night of the Street Fest is tonight from 7 to 11 p.m. Ozfest has taken over Ossington between Dundas and Queen Streets today. Meantime, the annual Super Tri Toronto, formerly known as the Toronto Triathlon Festival, is set for tomorrow. The full list of weekend events is posted on our website. 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
14: One continues to be your longest delay this afternoon. Eastbound, you're slow from the 427 through to the 404, and westbound traffic is backing up from the 400 past the 427. DVP is still busy. Northbound traffic slow from Baby Bloor up to Ellesmere. And if you're heading to Ozfest, remember Ossington Avenue remains closed between Dundas Street West and Queen Street West through the weekend. 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I'm Sonia. Next update at 2:15 on News Talk 1010 Toronto.
5: A sun cloud mix today, a high of 27, 32 with the Humidex. Partly cloudy tonight, a low of 19. A sun cloud mix Sunday, but also a 40% chance of showers, a high of 28. Right now, mostly cloudy and 25 degrees, feels like 30. I'm Heather Seaman on News Talk 1010.
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2: Welcome back to the best of the Vashi Capello Show. I am your host, Vashi Capellos. Really pleased to be with you this afternoon. We've got a great hour of programming ahead for you. We'll start off with Scotty Greenwood, a former American diplomat to Canada, very much involved in the last round of NAFTA negotiations. She'll walk us through what Canada should and shouldn't do when it comes to responding to this latest threat of tariffs from Donald Trump. Remember at the beginning of the week, he said in 30 days, I'm going to apply tariffs to hockey sticks, to Canadian whiskey, to Canadian wallpaper, stick-on wallpaper, you name it. She's going to walk us through how far Canada can go in its response. Then Rachel Aiello will be here to tell us what went on when the premiers got together this week. That news from Donald Trump really upended the meeting that was to take place between premiers in Charlottetown, Prince Edward Island, and it became the focus of their discussions. They also met with the prime minister during those 3 days of meetings, and ultimately, you know, the battle for a position, a concerted position to respond to Donald Trump is a very real one. And so Rachel will walk us through what discussions during those meetings were like. Then Blaine Marinook, the president and co-founder of West Coast Walls, will be here. Yes, tariffs are a political issue, but they also have a very real impact on businesses and people in this country. And West Coast Walls is one of those businesses. Their product would be subject to a 50% tariff if Donald Trump goes through on his threat, and 50% of Blaine's business goes to the United States. So it's a precarious position to be in, and Blaine will take us through what it means for him and his employees. And then finally, Ryan Mnuchin will be here. He's with the C.D. Howe Institute for an explainer on interprovincial trade barriers. The premiers made a deal to sell booze direct to customer in other provinces. What more could be done to trade between provinces to supplant some of what we're losing with the United States? Ryan will talk about that.
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2: A couple of days ago, the Trump administration said that in 30 days, that was a few days ago, so it's now it's like 27 days, they're going to slap a whole bunch of new tariffs on a long list of Canadian goods that run the gamut, everything from whiskey to cement to hockey sticks to wallpaper. And they were going to use a section of the Smoot-Hawley Tariff Act of 1930 to do so. And they were doing so, they said, in retaliation to some of the counter tariffs that we've put in place on things like American booze. You can imagine that when news of that surfaced, it upended a meeting of the premiers that is taking place as we speak on Prince Edward Island in Charlottetown. The prime minister is now there in person to meet with the premiers. And here's what he said about those tariffs ahead of that meeting.
15: As everyone knows, on Monday, the U.S. administration announced its intention to impose the latest in a series of unilateral, unwarranted trade actions. And we're clear. Canadian governments around this table will do whatever it takes to defend and support our families, our workers, and our businesses.
2: Here to help us figure out what exactly the U.S. administration is hoping to accomplish with this latest threat of tariffs and what Canada's response should be, the one, the only Scotty Greenwood, founder of Ottawa Street Strategy and former U.S. diplomat to Canada. Scotty, I'm so happy to talk to you. Thanks for making the time.
16: Vashi, it's so great to be back.
2: So what do you think the objective is here from a strategic perspective, if there is one?
16: Canada's objective or the U.S.?
2: The
16: objective?
2: U.S. Let's start with Trump. Yeah.
16: Oh, goodness gracious, Vashi. Well, you know, the thing about the president of the United States currently is that he has been consistent since like the 1980s about two things. One is he loves tariffs. It's his favorite word in the English language, he likes to say. And the second is he really believes allies are not doing enough to shoulder their burden of various global challenges. And so, you know, he really believes that tariffs generate leverage and revenue for the United States. And so that's the U.S. objective. You know, you can really argue that making things more expensive for U.S. consumers at a time like this is, you know, maybe not particularly well advised from an economic point of view, but that's, you asked what his objective is. I think that's what it is, leverage.
2: Do you think that there's any political blowback on the president for increasing those costs? Like, is he suffering politically in any way for this tariff regime as had been like anticipated, let's say 18 months ago when they were first being levied? Or has he largely been able to escape political pressure vis-a-vis this issue in particular?
16: Sure. Well, I mean, the ultimate measurement of political blowback is in elections, right? So I think affordability in general is a major problem for Republicans right now because of the war in Iran and what that's done for price pressure on lots of things in the supply chain. And certainly the tariffs make everything more expensive for Americans. So, but we shall see. The elections the midterm elections and ultimately the next cycle are the big test. But yes, I mean, to answer your question, yes. The other thing is a lot of Americans have been energized to voice their support for Canada. And that's, you know, kind of like, you know, Putin managed to unify Europe to support NATO. Trump has managed to, of course, unify Canada. It's a political gift to Prime Minister Carney for sure. But also has managed to really rally Americans around the Canadian flag. And I don't think he quite meant to do that. Not all of them, not every American, but right. There's certainly impact. Yeah.
2: So I mean, let me sort of jump off that point and ask you a little bit about how that might unfold in the United States in particular as we navigate through what may end up being, you know, more negotiations around CUSMA. What is your sense? And you were so, you know, intimately involved when the NAFTA was being renegotiated a few years, you know, back in 2018, I guess, in 2017, in like the business community in particular, really advocating to the president and the people around him for the the maintenance of, you know, in broad strokes, Cosma, in the concept of, you know, expanded trade and free-flowing trade between our two countries. Like, where do you assess that argument and the making of it now?
16: Well, I don't think it's wise to rely solely on Americans to make the case to the United States about the trade agreement. I mean, that's a piece of it. But I think the question for me is, Vashi, I don't know if you remember the movie Hunt for Red October.
2: Mm-hmm.
16: It's one of my favorite Cold War era movies. So if your listeners go, you know, look it up, the big moment in the Hunt for Red October was submarine, you know, Russian U.S. submarines going against each other. And the question was, would the Russians believe that the U.S. is willing to pull a crazy Ivan, which is do something incredibly unexpected? So that's a long windup to say, do Americans believe, and does the Trump administration believe, that Canada will step back from being its usual rational, reasonable, proportional trade partner and be willing to do something dramatic? And if the U.S. is actually really worried about that, meaning Canada has more leverage than it's been willing to use up until now, and the U.S. thinks, well, Canada's not going to do something that's not in its own interest. But if the U.S. starts to believe, oh my gosh, that carny, he's willing to pull a crazy Ivan, then that changes the dynamic. And I think that's the conversation that the premiers and the prime minister and the stakeholders in Canada will be having over the next 3 weeks. You know?
2: Yeah, you've hit the nail on the head. That's certainly been the nexus of the conversation that the premiers are having right now, right? Like, how far do you go in using the leverage in particular that even this latest round of tariffs has exposed, right? Like the energy sector in particular. Like, how far do you go in utilizing that? What is your advice to the Canadian government on that issue?
16: Well, you know, I was thinking about this, and think about United States Senator Lindsey Graham, who just passed away, suddenly. But I think he had a strategy vis-a-vis China that I think has lessons maybe for Canada. So here it is. And Lindsey Graham's strategy, by the way, I think will be memorialized in legislation. It's already got the votes in the Senate. But basically, what Lindsey Graham says is, talking about China and Taiwan in particular, he said the U.S. should strongly telegraph the serious economic impact to China if it infringes on or blockades Taiwan. In other words, put it all out there and have an act of Congress signed by the president to say, this is what the U.S. will do, to say to China, look, you can do whatever you want, but here are the consequences. And I was thinking, okay, what if Canada pulls a Lindsey Graham, if it's not going to pull a crazy Ivan? And there's a whole national debate, act of parliament, whatever it would be, saying, here are the things we are prepared to do, and they're big, and they're dramatic, and they're scary to the U.S., but we're really going to do them, not in the hopes that you have to, but in the hopes that that backs them off. You know, you think about the countries that have stood up to this president in the last few years, Russia, China, North Korea, they're all basically fine vis-a-vis the United States, right? So again, I think the question is, can you get a strong national political consensus behind doing something that's quite dramatic and utilizing the leverage? And if you can, and if you can convince the U.S. you're serious about that, well, that's a different ballgame.
2: I'll leave it on that note. You've given us a lot to think about. Thanks, Scotty.
16: Oh, it's my pleasure. Great to be with you, Vashi.
2: Oh, so great to have you on. I appreciate it. Scotty Greenwood is the founder of Ottawa Street Strategy and a former American diplomat to Canada, and of course used to head up the old CABC for years and years. You'll recognize her voice and her presence. She used to be on with us all the time, and she's back, and we're so glad for that. What do you think about that suggestion that, you know, Canadians could, through Parliament or through some sort of discussion, perhaps the one that's occurring right now between the premiers and the prime minister, arrive at a conclusion about, here's what we are prepared to do that is not just sort of at the margins, but something big in order to communicate to the president, you know, if there is further action taken against Canada, this is what we're ready to do.
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14: A couple of new crashes are adding to an already busy afternoon on the majors. 401 eastbound collectors at Bayview. A crash is blocking the right lane with traffic already backed up from the 404 through to Bayview. And the 400 approaching the 401. Another crash has that right lane blocked. And you're slow from Finch all the way down to the 401. And if you're heading to Ozfest this afternoon, Ossington Avenue remains closed between Dundas Street West and Queen Street West through the weekend. 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
18: 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If it matters, you'll hear it on News Talk 1010 Toronto. Vashi Capellos brings you the week's biggest political stories and the voices behind them. 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
2: We're talking today about new threats from the White House on applying a whole bunch of additional tariffs to a myriad of different products coming from Canada. There's about 30 days before those would apply. And in the meantime, everyone's trying to figure out what Canada is going to do in response should a solution not be arrived at in the next month. Some of the people trying to figure that out include the provincial premiers who have assembled in Charlottetown, Prince Edward Island. The big question that they're grappling with is how far we go in retaliation, or what do we use as leverage, given Trump did not put any new tariffs or threatened to put new tariffs on energy like oil or potash

0: both our countries will prevail and will emerge with a signed CUSMA agreement that continues to keep a tariff-free relationship with between Canada and the U.S. That's what we're all hoping for.
1: That's Alberta Premier Danielle Smith. Before that, Ontario Premier Doug Ford. CTV National News correspondent Rachel Aiello is live for us in Prince Edward Island in Charlottetown for the Premier's meeting, and she's with us on the line right now. Hi, Rachel.
2: Hey, Vashi.
1: Thanks for making the time. Tell us a little bit about the scuttlebutt today. I know yesterday was obviously all focused on what this response might look like. What are you hearing on the ground there today?
2: Yeah, so today really feels like the day where they're trying to get the agenda back on track, trying to focus in on some of the conversations that these premiers came to Charlottetown initially wanting to tackle before that Trump tariff news bomb hit them all while they were out for dinner Monday night. And so what we've heard so far today is a lot of conversation around shared issues province to province. So, for example, the wildfire situation, we heard from a number of territorial premiers on that, but also kind of making shots at Trump, saying, you know, sanction away over his concerns over the pollution and the air quality heading to the Americans, making a point of noting that Canadian firefighters went down to the United States. So another example, I think, of the resilience and pushback. And then in terms of some other domestic issues, there's a lot of talk about various provincial-to-provincial major energy projects or energy policies, infrastructure builds that they're trying to get going. Some comments around the Churchill situation, the Ontario-Alberta pipeline. There's also a plan to put subsea cables between New Brunswick and PEI. A lot of conversation as well about healthcare transfers. The federal government kind of funding model is set to change, and that's prompting some concern from premiers saying, you know, this is not the time for the federal government to spend any less on healthcare. So it's kind of like the policy day sandwich between two tariff days, I'd say, is how things are kind of shaken out here.
1: So on the latter, on the tariffs, the focus certainly from afar is, like, can everyone get on the same page? Should there have to be some sort of retaliatory response or threat around leverage that we have? How is that all shaking out there? What is your perception of how different the positions are between premiers versus, like, what we can see from afar?
2: Yeah, so I think there is absolutely division, and you've heard that in the comments from reaction yesterday, but we had some of that this morning as well. You know, as much as folks like Manitoba Premier Rob Canoe can say there is no uniting factor quite like Donald Trump, that is true, and that is kind of what we heard from all of the premiers after their meeting with Carney yesterday virtually. But really, I think what is going to be telling in terms of how strong those areas of disagreement are aren't going to be made evident until 30 days from now, because what we're really hearing is Ford saying, you know, if we don't get a deal during this crucial 30-day period, then we should hit the Americans with all we have, go to the energy, kind of nuclear, pun not intended, situation. And then you've got Smith saying no. So I think it is a kind of delicate balancing act for the Prime Minister as he makes his way down here this evening and to sit down with them in person tomorrow to hear out all of their various positions, concerns, and try to calibrate what role potentially premiers could play over the next 30 days. And then if a deal is reached, then great. We wouldn't see those tariffs and, you know, all of their issues would be eased. But you and I have been covering this long enough to know that might not be what plays out. And so then I think if it's in a situation where Canada is under pressure to retaliate, to respond in some way, figuring out how to do that is going to have to be somewhere between pulling all of our energy and not doing anything.
1: And do we have any idea where the Prime Minister or the federal government sits in that calibration at this point? Like, previously, there has been a hesitancy, I think it's fair to say, to, like, go the route of withholding all of our oil, for example, or something like that. But maybe the calculation has changed given the actions taken by the White House. Do you have any sense of that?
2: A little. I think there was one comment yesterday from PEI Premier Rob Lance, who's also chairing this meeting, that really stood out to me. He said that in his read of what the Prime Minister told them yesterday, the Prime Minister feels that this is the time to settle this. This is the time to get a deal. So I think the Prime Minister is still trying to buy time, frankly, Vashi. And I think it'll be interesting to see tomorrow how he responds to all of the pressure from premiers to use the next 30 days to their like maximum capacity? Is he going to get pressure to go down and have some face time with Trump to try to get this solved? Or

0: is it going to be that he comes here with a, not dismissive, but steady as she goes, kind of don't set your hair on fire yet, Premier's attitude, and how would that be received? Because certainly I think there is a lot of alarm here among premiers, and given the drama you've been covering and I've been covering about the Gordie Howe Bridge, I think there is some awareness of the Prime Minister's negotiating style and some hesitance, perhaps, that we could be being seen at least to concede again.
1: And what about when it comes to the provincial response more largely in the face of external pressure vis-a-vis these tariffs? I know there's, again, it's like deja vu. I'm sure through all of the Premier's meetings you've covered, internal trade once again rearing its head. Like I remember just a few years ago, this was going to add like $200 billion to our economy. I've yet to see that fully even remotely come to fruition, but they are making additional promises when it comes to alcohol, at least. What have they agreed on and what remains outstanding?
0: Yeah. So what we saw yesterday was, I'd say arguably like the lowest hanging grapes in terms of things they could do to improve interprovincial trade. There's been that push for so long to free the booze, so to speak, across the country. And so what we had were 9 out of the 10 provinces sign on to an agreement to see direct-to-consumer alcohol sales made a reality across the country. It does feel like I've said this many times before, but it seems like this time they really mean it. But really, I think the read for me on the timing of that yesterday was it was a clearly direct response to Trump and essentially him kind of lighting a fire under all of them to do this, because clearly the alcohol conversation is one where they are digging their heels in. Premiers are saying we're not putting American booze back on our shelves. And what better counter to that than because we have more Canadian products to fill those empty shelves with. And so this will see it easier for Ontarians to buy BC wine and vice versa. And really, it's going to be another example of how, as the Prime Minister likes to say, this we can make ourselves stronger than anyone could take away. We can do more for the Canadian economy domestically. And so this was an initial example of that. And there's a closing press conference here about 2:30 Eastern time. And we'll see what other similar packs, if any, premiers were able to get to today.
1: Just have about 30 seconds. Is there a gala? What's with this gala?
0: Yeah, so it's kind of similar to what we had play out last year in Huntsville when Ford was the chair. We had the Prime Minister privately meet all the premiers for dinner. Of course, that was when we got that lovely anecdote about Ford and Carney waxing poetic till the early morning by the fire. Don't know if that's going to be what we see tonight, but it is a closed door, media is not allowed, private dinner reception with the Prime Minister and the premiers. So perhaps a more informal touch base, break bread, share some wine, have a conversation. But we won't really see any of them together until tomorrow.
1: Okay. Thanks, Rachel. Appreciate it.
0: Thanks, Ashley.
1: Thank you. CTV National News correspondent Rachel Aiello reporting for us from Charlottetown, Prince Edward Island, where the premiers are all together.
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3: The newest problem is on the 401 eastbound collectors at Bayview, where a crash continues to block that right lane and traffic is slow from the 404 through to Bayview. And on the southbound side of the 400 at the 401, another crash has that right lane blocked with delays stretching back toward Finch. 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
1: We talked with the Daily Debrief panel a few moments ago about sort of the politics around how Canada ends up responding to this new threat of tariffs from Donald Trump, a whole bunch of different products that he's saying in about 27 days, the White House will slap 50%, so very sizable, very consequential tariffs on everything from whiskey to hockey sticks to wallpaper. And while there's, of course, a political dynamic to all of that, there's a very real dynamic to it as well from an economic perspective and for the livelihood of a lot of business owners in this country. We wanted to explore a little more the impact of what the president is threatening and the impact more largely of tariffs. Blaine Marinuk is the president and co-founder of West Coast Walls and is live on the line with us right now. Blaine, good to have you here. Thank you very much for making the time.
2: Thanks for inviting me.
1: So may I start just before we get into the impact of all of this, just sort of if you could explain your business and the history of it?
2: Sure, I'd love to. We're an exporter and also a domestic seller of peel and stick wallpaper and decals. We started the company just before COVID hit, and we weathered that storm, and we've grown our company over the last many years. About half of our business goes to the United States, and we've earned the trust of American and Canadian customers.
1: And so did you have any indication or any thought that your product would be one that the White House would apply tariffs to?
2: Last August, when they waived the de minimis rule, there was a lot of panic actually on my part because I thought my business was going to tube because of it. Most of my shipments are under $800. It's a small business, a small value per order. So we scrambled last fall to adapt to it. It took a while to sort things out, particularly from the shipping point of view and how U.S. Customs were treating our products once they crossed the border. We had many inaccurate tariff applications to our shipments, and it took a while for that to get sorted out. And so, we kind of weathered that, another storm. And, of course, last week, yet another tariff implication. This one, I think, much more serious than the last one.
1: So help us understand exactly how serious you think it is, like what kind of an impact you estimate this would have on your business.
2: We're in a competitive market. I sell not just in North America, but all over the world. So my prices need to be competitive with Canadian sellers and American sellers. And so if we were to have 50% added on to our products at time of delivery, which I might add is the responsibility of the consumer in the United States to pay, we would lose business or we just couldn't afford to subsidize it. Side note, when we were running into tariff issues after the de minimis ruling, U.S. customers were largely unaware of the impact of tariffs, even ones that thought it was a good idea. They didn't realize that they actually had to pay these tariffs. So now the real threat is 50% is a massive amount of money. I covered some of my extra expenses in the last go around. I can't cover it now. There's just no way that I can afford to subsidize my products by 50%.
1: No, it's a massive amount. And so that would, I imagine, mean consequences for your business.
2: Yeah. The real hurt for me is my employees were small. And like a lot of small businesses, my employees are like family. And, they will eventually listen to this. And, the sad reality is if I can't resolve this somehow, it's going to have consequences for their employment. I have no other choice. I have no other way of cutting costs. I have fixed overheads, and my Canadian business can't drive my staffing levels. It's just not possible.
1: You wrote an email to me is where I learned of your business and sort of the impact this would have. And that really, that aspect about your staff and what you would be forced to do really resonated with me. My dad's a small business owner for 50 years. He's had most of his staff for more than 40 years, and we view them the same. And I thought to myself, I know my dad would have this. It would be, I can hear the sort of like, upset in your voice at the possibility of that. This is not just about money.
2: No. As I said, they've become my friends, and we treat them like family. We do things together. We go out for supper together. We go to special events. So we just took them to a theater event last week. And so these kind of things, It's really hard when you're friends with somebody and you're close with someone to tell them that you have to cut their source of income off, potentially. They've been great so far. They understand. But this one would really hurt a lot if I had to lay somebody off or cut their hours back substantially. Really hurt.
1: You also flag that, and we sort of talk about it like in a very macro way, that like the government has come up with relief programs or support programs for industries as a whole or certain sectors, but for, you know, they're not easily accessible, particularly for small businesses, maybe for bigger businesses, but not for small businesses. Is to your knowledge, there anything set up that you might be able to access to augment some of the potential impact of this should it come to fruition?
2: I think the short answer to that is no. We're somewhat the invisible majority, if you will. Three out of four Canadian businesses are small businesses. There's something like 850,000 or something when I read recently. Not all of them are exporters, granted, but by estimates, there's something like 47 or 48,000 people that are in my category, under 10 employees, that export. The funding, the relief funding that the government announced previously, is only accessible if you have over 10 employees and a dollar figure, I believe. So it really kind of benefits the people that might be able to weather this storm more than it does small businesses like me. That, to my knowledge, and from what I've researched, there's nothing there available to me. And so when I hear politicians speak of the small category that these new tariffs are going to hurt, well, largely, if you look at the categories that are listed, they're largely small. They're not big auto or big business. They're small businesses like myself. And to date, there's nothing to help us.
1: And I think it's another important point, right? Like often we're quantifying and we're hearing, you know, analysis that quantifies the impact of this latest threat kind of minimally relative to the size of the economy, let's say, or the size of our exports. But your point is well taken, like maybe at the macro level, but this would be devastating to individual businesses.
2: Sure. And there's an absolute trickle down. You know, if small businesses like myself have to lay off people, or recently I spoke to my bookkeeper and in the last year, she said, I've lost several businesses. They had to close down. They just couldn't weather the tariff issues. I don't want to close down. I'm not going to close down. But if I have to do this without any kind of support, I don't know how I'm going to do it. I might add, I'm not a huge fan of bailouts because I think they seem to benefit the people who are in big industry and make the good sound bites politically or on campaign stops. But little guys like me, I think we're often the invisible minority.
1: What's your message to government right now as they weigh out how to respond to this?
2: Don't talk about solutions. Come up with solutions. I know you're dealing with I won't say it, but less than sane man, I guess. We don't know what's predictable, but at least give people like myself and businesses like myself not just the verbal assurances that we'll take care of every Canadian, actually come up with something concrete so that people like myself know that if I can't resolve these myself, that I can rely on something to help. I'm not going to go there unless I absolutely have to. That's my message.
1: I'll leave it on that note. Thank you so much for making the time for this conversation today, Blaine. I really appreciate it.
2: Thanks for having me.
1: Thank you. Blaine Marinuk is the president and co-founder of West Coast Walls, joining us this afternoon to talk about the very real impact of the threat that Donald Trump has made this week to impose very punishing tariffs to the tune of 50% on a wide array of products, including the product that his business, West Coast Walls, again, produces and exports. Half of their business goes to the United States. So, of course, that business becomes extremely exposed. It's very tariff exposed and very vulnerable to a really negative impact, obviously, given the size and the scope of what Donald Trump is threatening.
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3: The newest headache is on the 401 eastbound where the Express to Collector Transfer at Dixie is down a left lane because of a crash, and the southbound 400 isn't doing any favors either. A right lane crash approaching the 401 has traffic backing up from Finch and Ossington. That remains closed between Dundas and Queen, and that's for OzFest. 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I'm Sonia Sash. Your next update at 3 p.m. on News Talk 1010 Toronto.
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1: It's 10 minutes before the top of the hour. We were just speaking with Rach Aiello, our correspondent who's in Charlottetown, Prince Edward Island, reporting on the premier's meeting that's taking place there. Yesterday, nine of this country's 10 provinces signed onto an agreement that would allow direct-to-consumer alcohol sales. Quebec is the lone holdout, but that provincial premier indicated she'd be open to signing the agreement sometime in the future. This all, of course, comes in the face of promises now for months to really remove barriers that stand in the way to more internal trade, more free trade between provinces in light of all the tariffs that are being levied against Canada as a whole by the U.S. administration. Here is New Brunswick's Premier Susan Holt talking about this new deal, this direct-to-consumer deal between nine provinces.
5: Craft beer products, craft spirits and wines can reach markets like Ontario and Quebec and BC, and New Brunswickers can see the benefits of other Canadians enjoying our products, and Canadians can get the benefits of these products, strengthening internal trade, being our own best customer at a time when it really matters.
1: New Brunswick's Premier Susan Holt. Let's do an explainer on how much this actually could matter.
16: Explain this.
23: The explainer.
1: Here to help us do that, Ryan Minutia is a research fellow at the C.D. Howe Institute and author of Booze, Cigarettes, and Constitutional Dust-Ups, Canada's Quest for Interprovincial Free Trade. Hi, Ryan. Welcome to the show. Thanks for making the time.
24: Actually, so great to be here. So excited.
1: Okay, so it's funny because I just listened to Premier Holt, and it's no shade against her personally. It's just the end of what she said, like, this is what we have to do, you know, it's we're going to bring down barriers, it's going to be great. I'm paraphrasing. I feel like I've heard 300 premiers over the course of the last 20 years say the exact same thing. What is your impression of if it actually all, like, meant something and they actually did follow through on the promise of what they're talking about, how much of a big deal it could be for the economy?
24: For whatever reason, people measure, Canadians measure the health of internal trade based on whether or not they can freely trade booze. So I think it's a really important signaling effect. And if we were to divert even 5% of what Canadians consume from international booze to Canadian, that's $500 million worth of beer, wine, and spirits, particularly wine and spirits. So there's real dollars on the table. And I think that booze is a way for us to have it in our brains that we're, because no one wants to have their beer touched. No one wants their wine ripped from their hands, the wine that they want. But I agree with you that there's been a lot of announcements, a lot of photo ops amongst premiers. And so it's not surprising that over time, people start to say, what have we accomplished? And I'd like to be here to say that there has been actually an incredible amount that has been accomplished and things getting across the line, especially in a country where it's so easy to be in our 13 fiefdoms.
1: Okay, so that leads me to a series of other questions I wanted to ask about sort of what has happened so far and what hasn't. And first, just on the alcohol stuff, because I think a lot of Canadians would be like, you know, just the normal reaction is like, why is it so hard? Why was it so hard to get to this point? What was the barrier to this happening for all these years? Like, why weren't we doing more alcohol sales to other parts of Canada?
24: Because provinces had alcohol monopolies, and they didn't want to lose that. If you have a monopoly, that's the last thing you want to give up. Provinces raised hundreds of millions of dollars, if not billions in the case of provinces like Ontario and Quebec, billions of dollars in profit and tax revenue from the sale of alcohol. The last thing they wanted to see was the seepage of that tax revenue to another province. They needed to use that money defensively. That's what they used to build schools and hospitals. So then you get left saying, okay, well, if we're not going to raise our money through alcohol, where else? So it was largely a money issue.
1: Okay, and so is that money issue mitigated at all, or is this basically just hey, it regardless of that, it's still important we do it given what's going on with the U.S.?
24: Yeah, the framework of this new agreement that just came out shows that provinces can continue to charge whatever taxes or markups on the alcohol that's coming in from another province. So in a way, they're not really losing that revenue argument doesn't really stand anymore. But kudos actually to Premier Susan Holt from New Brunswick, along with Manitoba and Saskatchewan. Those are the three provinces that are truly doing open market access, where there's no pre-authorization required with the regulator. In Ontario, if you're an Albertan distiller trying to sell into Ontario, you're still going to have to get approval from the LCBO. Manitoba, Saskatchewan, and New Brunswick, it's actually full and fettered. There's no approval process like that. So I have to give kudos to where credit is due to Premier Holt.
1: Okay, helpful. Thank you. So what about, you mentioned that there has been some progress. And this became like, you know, the second that Trump started with the tariffs, I remember like 18 months ago, this was a big part of the initial response from both the federal government, who enacted legislation to this effect, but also from the provinces, all of them saying like, this is, if not now, when will we be able to, prompt more free trade between provinces? So if you were to compare the situation as it exists right now with internal barriers versus, let's say, when Trump first got into office and threatened tariffs and applied tariffs on Canada, how would you assess progress?
24: The internal trade file, you know, Confederation to the present, moves at a snail's pace. In the last 18 months, we've seen a number of announcements, and I'll asterisk, Vashi, you know, a lot of these things still have to get implemented. But we saw the introduction of a financial services chapter to the Canadian Free Trade Agreement. We saw just last week Ontario join this National Securities Regulator passport system, which hasn't. We didn't know. I didn't think that was going to happen for years. And Minister Bethencalvy steps up and approves that. We had the agreement to a 30-day standard to getting people from one side of the border to another. And, you know, each one of these stacked up really amounts to quite amount of meaningful progress. And if I were to say one thing to Trump, I don't know if he knew what he was doing in timing his tariff vitriol just before Charlottetown and all the premiers meeting. But I couldn't have asked for a better time for him to do so, because there's no better time than on the eve of the premiers getting together, because they need to be able to come out of this meeting and say we're doing something. And internal trade is the perfect file for that.
1: And when you look at the possibilities that exist beyond the progress that's been made so far, where do you think they primarily exist?
24: Housing and construction, making it easier to build, bringing down the cost to build. Look, we've announced a litany of major projects, obviously infrastructure projects. There's already strain on Canada's domestic labor force capacity. We need to be doing things like code harmonization for electric, for construction. We need to be making it, you know, occupational health safety rules need to be harmonized across the provinces. Everything that is within our power to unlock those big projects that everyone's clamoring for, and it's really, there's a huge labor component to it. So making it easier for home and construction by way of labor, for sure.
1: And what stands in the way of that happening at this point?
24: Inertia. We have rules that have existed for years just for the simple reason they are. And it's scary for a regulator to change the rules of the road. That will an accident happen? You know, they've got to think about the downstream consequences. Regulation tends to go one direction, and that's up. And it's hard for someone to stand and say, I think we need to think about growth and competitiveness as also an interest. And it takes leaders like the premiers to be able to push that forward, because, you know, the inertia is really strong.
1: Okay, that's a point, if none other, to leave it on. Ryan, thanks so much for the analysis this afternoon. Really appreciate it.
24: Thanks so much for having me.
1: I should say analysis and explanation for our explainer. Ryan Minucia is a research fellow at the C.D. Howe Institute and author of Booze, Cigarettes, and Constitutional Dust-Ups, Canada's Quest for Interprovincial Free Trade.
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32: Good afternoon. I'm Heather Seaman. We begin with a developing story. Two people have been rushed to hospital following a two-vehicle crash in Markham. It happened just after 1:30 this afternoon in the area of Markham Road and Denison Street. The extent of the victims' injuries are unknown at this time. The intersection remains closed as the investigation continues. Advocates say the federal government's decision to halt Ontario's plan for a major expansion of Billy Bishop Airport will spare Toronto's waterfront from a serious rollback on rehabilitation. Environmental Defense Executive Director Tim Gray says the project would involve massive destruction of the Toronto Islands after billions of dollars was invested in the waterfront rehabilitation over the past couple of decades.
33: The impacts were wide-ranging and very serious, and impacted many of the areas of which our organization has significant expertise.
32: Conference Board of Canada's former CEO Anne Golden says she supports greater air connectivity, but a regional airport near downtown Toronto was not the spot to pursue it. Well, several events are happening in the city this weekend. The final night of the Beaches International Jazz Festival, Street Fest on Queen Street East, is tonight from 7 to 11 p.m. Ozfest has taken over Ossington between Dundas and Queen Street West until 10 p.m. tonight, and the annual Super Tri Toronto, formerly known as the Toronto Triathlon Festival, is set for tomorrow. CP24's Phil Perkins has more.
34: There's some road closures you need to factor in. Participants will swim 1.5 kilometers in Lake Ontario, hop on their bikes for a 40K ride, and then have a 10K run. The eastbound Gardiner from Humber River to the DVP will be closed. Closures will continue north on the DVP from the Gardiner to Eglinton from 2 a.m. till noon. There'll also be closures on the Lakeshore West around Exhibition Place.
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35: The breaks are coming in a little earlier than you'd like this afternoon. The first trouble spot is in Mississauga, where the eastbound 401 transfer from the express lanes to the collectors at Dixie is down a left lane because of a crash, and that's adding to an already slow go from the 427 through to the 404. 400 southbound, a crash approaching the 401 has traffic squeezing by on the right shoulder. Delays building from Finch. 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
32: A sun cloud mix today, a high of 27, 32 with the Humidex, partly cloudy tonight, a low of 19. A sun cloud mix on Sunday, a 40% chance of showers in the afternoon, also a risk of a thunderstorm, a high of 28. Right now, mostly cloudy and 26 degrees, feels like 31. 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
36: Good afternoon and welcome in. I'm Ian Grant, and this is Your Life, Your Money with Kelvin Rampersad. He's Kelvin the Money Guy here on News Talk 1010 Toronto. 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Kelvin the Money Guy, Kelvin Rampersad, happy Saturday afternoon to you.
0: Yeah, and to you as well. Boy, can't believe time's flying by, eh?
36: You know what? We should just record this one intro and just play it week after week because, you know, it's since I don't know when, it's just been exactly the same thing. Time is just whizzing by. And unfortunately for the school kids, that means I think there was only 5 weeks left of summer vacation or something like that. So
0: I know. What did I see on TV the other day? School, back to school clothing.
36: Oh, yeah. Oh, dude, you know you're going to see Halloween soon.
0: Actually, yes. My sister said that. She saw it in a thrift store.
36: There's only a very fine thread of common decency stopping the stores from doing Christmas right now.
0: Yeah.
36: Because it's the opera. The, you know, give us a call at 872-1010. Is it terrible that this department store is doing, you know, Christmas before Remembrance Day and all that stuff?
0: Yeah.
36: It's dying down fast and faster. I mean, I'll bet you in a couple of years we're looking at, you know, Christmas sales in August or whatever. It's a funny old world. What is it they say? It's a small world, but I wouldn't like to paint it.
0: Yeah, really.
36: Anyway, speaking of small world, it's actually got nothing to do with that, but I can't make the segue work. Today, we are going to be talking about strategies to protect your retirement income. Because, you know, just before the show, Kelvin, you and I were talking about all these stories that we hear. I mean, every other night, Pat Foran has someone on his CTV News who was just absolutely 100% scammed by someone.
0: Oh,
36: and these stories are horrible. You know, when the 85-year-old woman has, you know, $360,000 removed from her account just for trusting someone. It's kind of disgusting.
0: I know.
36: We'll do a show in the future on security ways to protect your retirement income. But for now, let's talk about some strategies. These aren't scams. These are the ways that people kind of shrug and just give up the money because they don't understand what they're doing.
0: Well, a lot of things that we don't think about, you know. So, for example, inflation. All we hear about in the last, I would say, since Trump got, since February, is about inflation going up and up and up. Now, it came down a bit, but it's still high in relative terms. So inflation, you know, Ian, has always been a key risk for retirees, though, like many other factors, you know, it goes through its cycles, like everything. Like I say, it's up, down, but typically it's up and it stayed there. So I think while inflation came down, it's still at its peak level and it's expected, I think, to remain high in the future. And when it's like that, it limits the bankers, the central bankers' ability to ease financial conditions. You know, we're waiting for interest rates to come down, so house prices, like house sales would go up and so on, but it's not, doesn't seem to be happening, you know. So this will actually result in a bumpy road ahead for global economy and financial markets. And of course, when you think about the inflation, you got to think about Trump and his tariffs.
36: Yes.
0: Look what it's done to the whole world, actually. It's kept it really high, and you know, business owners, people can't really make decisions on what to do.
36: And I was going to say, that's the thing. I mean, it's not even just the tariffs. It's the sense of unknowing. It's, you know, the silly war that he started in Iran that has us all upside down now, wondering what will the next step be. So, you know, and we all know that markets, businesses, no one likes not knowing.
0: It's the unpredictability, you know, that's happening to all of us, actually. So in light of this, if you're retired or heading into retirement, you know, what does all this mean to you? Right? And like I say, we're living longer. We're living, you know, 20, 25 years into retirement now. So how does this all play into you, into your life? So market volatility and high inflation, you know, have many retirees worried about the impact on their retirement savings and whether their money will last through retirement.
36: Yep.
0: So these high inflation erodes the purchasing power of your money and gives negative consequences to not only retirees, but I think to all of us, you know, even people that are withdrawing from their portfolios, and especially when there's a market downturn. Now, luckily, the last couple of years, the markets have been pretty good, actually really good, considering all the turmoil in the world, right? And when I look at the markets as of now, The Dow is up almost 10. The S&P is up about 11. The NASDAQ's up 17. And our exchange is up about 12. So it looks like we're heading into another good year, like last year. Now, we got another, 5 months to go. So who knows what comes from there. So what happens is in this environment, you know, retirees, I think, face two inflation risks. One is expenses are rising faster than income, and portfolios are depleting faster than planned because of high spending. Mm. So when you think about, Ian, when you think about inflation, when I looked it up, what cost 25 cents in 1970 will cost you $1.22 in 2004. Mm. And today, that same 25 cents back then is costing you $2.25. So we really don't think about this, right? Because we go through our day-to-day and we complain about prices going up and so on and so forth. But we never give it any thought about that. I have clients that tell me they paid more for the last car than they did for the first house. So inflation is a really big factor in when we're planning our retirement life. And when you think of 2004 till now, that's a 76% increase.
36: That's amazing.
0: Inflation. So that's a big, huge yes. problem we don't think about. Yeah. No. So.
36: And especially when people, you know, are planning out their retirement. Well, if they're 40 and they're looking at, you know, say they say 65, well, that's 25 years ahead.
0: I know.
36: Look at that inflation difference in the last 25 years.
0: Yeah, so when people make their investments, they really got to hedge inflation. And I think by investing in the stock markets, regardless if you think it's risky or not risky, in fact, it's more riskier not to invest, I think, in the stock market, because like you say, you got 25 years to go. So if you keep your money in stuff like GICs and stuff like that, you're not hedging inflation. So you're running that risk. And there's hence the problem, right? So I think considering these risks, you know, expenses rising faster than income and so on, you know, I work with clients to develop and maintain a comprehensive retirement plan and investment approach that is, I think, totally focused on goals and hedging against these inflation problems. So high inflation is generally in a shorter term. And you try and maintain focus on the long-term plan and change your mindset when it comes to retirement or approaching retirement. I think people that are listening, I think, you know, you need to do like a how long would my money last scenario and see, you know, and project into the future and see where you're going to be. And if there's going to be a problem, you got to start fixing it today.
36: Yes.
0: Right? And many times I can tell you, doing this for, you know, over 30 years, I see there's lots of issues and that people face that they don't really face. So we kind of try and bring it out to say, listen, these are some of the problems that people had in the past. And these are some of the things that's going to happen to you. So why don't we plan against that? And one other thing is when you retire, I think you want to build, multiple sources of retirement income. So for example, you know, avoid relying just on one stream of income, maybe your RSP or something, you know, and diversify your income plan. You know, some people have, we were talking about index pension. We don't have that too much anymore. Look at your investment withdrawals. Look and see if you have investments that are paying dividends that you can take out to reduce your taxable income. Some people I see have rental income. And believe it or not, sometimes what I find with people are going back to work part-time to help supplement their retirement income or give them another source of income. So retiring is one of those things that you have to kind of really sit down and project into the future. And maybe like you were saying in the beginning, you know, when we were chatting before the show, maybe retirement is not the right word.
36: Nope.
4: No, hey? I don't think it is. I don't think people, quote, retire anymore. At least out of my friend group, and I'm in my mid-60s, there's right. certainly no one sitting around the table going, I'm going to retire. There are certainly people considering career changes.
0: Right.
4: And if they did plan for, you know, Freedom 65 or whatever, it gives them a lot more opportunities to do something. But it's certainly not retirement. I mean, you and I were tossing around the term life 2.0 because it really right. is. It's a reset. It's a reboot.
0: Actually, true. True enough. I think it's the new beginning for you.
4: Yes, it really is. And I think if they look at it that way, it's something very exciting ahead.
0: I guess we associate retirement like being old.
4: Of course we do. Of course we do. Because everyone that we know who retired was, you know, our grandparents or our great grandparents or whatever. Yeah. And they'd come home from the mine and say, that's the last day I have to work there. And they'd, you know, live off their indexed pension for the rest of their life.
0: Yeah.
4: Those days are gone, my friend. You know,
0: I know. I don't see a lot of that anymore when I see clients coming to see me from these shows.
4: Well, not unless they have a government access pass that opens the door to the office. But
0: yeah,
4: let's take a break. And when we come back after traffic, more of Your Life, Your Money with Kelvin Rampersad. He's Kelvin the Money Guy here on News Talk 1010 Toronto. If you'd like to reach Kelvin, you can call him, you can text him at 416-457-7526. 416-457-7526. That's 416-457-PLAN or his website, askkelvin.ca.
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35: The list of trouble spots is starting to grow this afternoon. QEW westbound at 403. We're seeing a crash blocking that left lane, and it's slowing things down from Burloak all the way through to Brant Street. And on the 401, the eastbound transfer from the express lanes into the collectors at Dixie is still down a left lane because of a crash, but traffic backing up from the 427 right through to Dixie. There's a certain feeling on a Sunday drive. 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
36: We're back, and this is Your Life, Your Money with Kelvin Rampersad. Kelvin, the money guy, here on News Talk 1010 Toronto. I'm Ian Grant. Joined as I am every Saturday afternoon between 3 and 4 by financial advisor Kelvin Rampersad. He's one of the top financial guys in the country. And, you know, we talk about all kinds of things. Today, Kelvin, we are talking about basic strategies to protect your entire retirement income because, you know, you've worked your entire life to make this money work for you now. And it's just terrible. It's a sin if at this point now you sit and you watch it drain away just because of areas that you might not know to cover off.
0: Well, yeah, like you say, you work all your life building your wealth, and now you ought to enjoy your life, you know, taking your wealth. And how do you take it? And how do you protect it? So how do you protect your retirement income? Through proper planning and maintenance, actually, which is a big portion of your planning.
36: Yes.
0: Well, what I find is, again, when people come to see me, new people, one of the big flaws is that the advisor never calls them or rarely calls them.
36: Yep.
0: And sometimes every 3 to 4 months, it's a new advisor, new person calling. So there's no consistency in their world. Like, you know, nothing carries on because there's always a change, you know, there's a hiccup somewhere. So I think we advisors, there are several ways that we advisors can

0: percent of your money in equities and 40% in bonds. And then when you get older, switch it around. But the problem is, inflation came up along the way and started eroding your dollars. So you have to take a little bit of more exposure to stocks. Some of the things that you might want to do also is maybe delaying government pension benefits when appropriate to increase, some guaranteed income. So you got to do that question and that math with your advisor. When do I take the CPP? Do I delay it? And I think, like I say, the biggest problem is people don't review their plans at all. Some don't. Some do it once a year, but most people don't do it. So, and some of the things now that inflation has gone up and interest rates are where they are, consider annuities maybe for a portion of your expenses to give you some guaranteed income and make it a priority for yourself. So I think, Ian, balancing guaranteed income and growth-oriented investments can help people address both inflation and the possibility of living longer than expected. And one thing I find that people don't talk, that we don't, as advisors, don't talk about is these GMWBs, these guaranteed minimum withdrawal plans that are only held with insurance companies. And people that are listening maybe need to call about that or speak to their advisor about it, because they're missing out on some guaranteed products that might be suitable for them depending on their age, depending on their portfolio, depending on their mixture, and so on. And I think sometimes we need to look at our RSPs and see how big it is, how much we got in there. Because maybe you want to start taking some of that RSP out now rather than waiting. I just had someone in a couple of days ago, and the wife and husband both have $1 million in their RSPs. And it poses to be a big problem for them. I mean, it's a good problem, but with a little bit of planning years ago, maybe they wouldn't have the $1 million in the RSPs. Maybe I'd have maybe, I don't know, 600,000 or
1: Right.
0: something. And the rest might go into a TFSA, or it might go into somewhere else where you're paying a little bit of the tax now, but you're saving a lot down the road. So that's some of the things that I think, protecting your retirement income, what you need to look at is how do we protect our money against the tax man? Because he or she is the biggest burden on our retirements. And taxes, as you know, is not going down, it's only going up. And Canada has a tiered tax system where the more you make, the more they take. So you have to strategize. I think with people have goals, some people set goals for themselves, but the important thing is they don't strategize how they're going to execute these goals. And everything is up in the air everywhere. So nobody really sits down, or very rare do people sit down and have these discussions with their advisor. So we try to do more of a holistic planning with people. Like, what do you have now? What are you going to have down the road? What's your tax liability going to be down the road? So I think, protect retirement income through proper planning. And if you don't do that, you're going to end up in a big, big problem. So inflation, like I say, also has a significant bearing on when to start the CPP. So in these high inflationary times are good to revisit these factors involving, deciding if to take it or not to take it, or should they delay it. So, retirees can also revisit their income needs, maybe scale back on certain discretionary spending if certain expenses aren't being met. So I always say you live once, so enjoy your life and make sure you prepare your money so that, you don't run out of money if you live longer. And when it comes to CPP and the old age, if you delay the CPP till 65 and you take it then, it increases 0.7% every month. So it's like about an 8.4% return. And similarly with the old age. But delaying the CPP in the old age, I think, has a lot to do with family health issues. Because yes, you can delay it and get more money. Well, what if you don't make it? What if your family has health issues and you get that stuff? Then what? Then what do you do? So I think these decisions are not taken lightly. You need to sit down with your advisor and have a chat. Is it right for you? Like you always say, and this is not like a

0: cookie cutter show. Now, just because we say something doesn't mean you have to go out
1: Right. And
0: and
1: if you
0: do
1: do,
0: it.
1: there's a good chance you'll end up in trouble, to be blunt. Because, like I said, yeah, I do. I mean, I say we're not giving you recipes here for financial success. There's no such thing because everyone is different.
0: Yeah, I mean, we all have different needs. We all have different things that we want. And it's not a cookie cutter. It's an individual thing that you do. And that's why it's so important, I think, every quarter to review what your plan was. What happened last quarter? What's going on next quarter? Are you on target? Are you where you want to be or where you should be? So it's a lot of stuff, you know, that goes into not just retirement planning, but life planning, right? How are you going to manage through any hiccups that we have? And God knows we got lots of hiccups now with all this tariff and war and all this, these things that are going on in the world. And it really could be overwhelming. You know, we need to look at our portfolios and see, is it diversified enough? Is it the mixture that I want? Is my risk tolerance still the same? A lot of stuff that goes into it, but it sounds like a lot to do, but it's really not. You need to sit, people need to get a hold of their advisor or give me a call and sit down and let's have a chat about you. Like I say, we're done the 6 months of the year already, 7 months of the year. And did I accomplish what I wanted to accomplish, not only money-wise, but personally? Because they both go hand in hand. So we need to just sit down and take a step backwards. We're heading into August, into like a really lull time of the year where everything goes, you know, we're enjoying the weather and enjoying everything else. And
1: In spite of the
0: but
1: president.
0: yeah, that's true.
1: Yeah, we don't know. Well, let's take a lull and head into traffic, shall we? This is Your Life, Your Money with Kelvin Rampersad. He is Kelvin the Money Guy here on News Talk 1010 Toronto. I'm Ian Grant. You want to reach Kelvin? You can. Give him a call at 416-457-7526 or check out his website, askkelvin.ca. That is askkelvin.ca.
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3: The list of trouble spots is starting to grow this afternoon. QEW westbound at 403. We're seeing a crash blocking that left lane, and it's slowing things down from Burloak all the way through to Brant Street. And on the 401, the eastbound transfer from the express lanes into the collectors at Dixie, still down a left lane because of a crash, but traffic backing up from the 427 right through to Dixie. There's a certain feeling on a Sunday drive. 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I'm Sonia Sash. 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
1: Good afternoon. Welcome back. We are halfway through Your Life, Your Money with Kelvin Rampersad. He's Kelvin the Money Guy here on News Talk 1010 Toronto. I'm Ian Grant. If you'd like to reach financial advisor Kelvin Rampersad, pick up the phone, give him a call, send him a text at 416-457-7526. That's 416-457-7526. All his contact information is on his website, askkelvin.ca, askkelvin.ca. Growing your money enough to keep up with inflation, protecting yourself from major market downturns. In this last couple of years, we certainly know that roller coaster could look. Yeah. Although it's been a good year so far. Creating reliable income. We are talking about strategies to protect your retirement income. You've worked this far. You have it. The last thing, how many calls do we get from people who are worried about their money running out before their retirement does?
0: Yeah, it's a big deal, it's a big challenge, and we don't really sit and think about it. And we always look backwards and say, man, I wish I'd have done, things a little bit better or smarter. And that's why these shows are here, to help people think about, this is what I should be doing. And if I'm not doing it, sit down with your advisor or give me a call, go on my website, like we say, and, put pen to paper and figure out what you're doing or not doing. One of the things I find with retirement planning or withdrawing money from your portfolio, it varies, when there's a down market. We've had some really good times in the last couple of years with the markets. I think retirees, have to consider withdrawing a variable amount from their portfolio, especially in a down market, which may help manage your portfolio by not selling equities when the markets are down. This can be adjusted for market conditions with changing income needs. So maybe adjust your spending when the markets are down and then raise it back up when things go on. I think what they say in our business is use a cash wedge bucket approach. I don't know what that means, but that's what they tell us. So I guess the deal is, the approach requires having a higher cash allocation, usually 1 to 2 years worth of income needs. So you kind of put it in your bank and leave it alone, which helps avoid drawing from your long-term investments. And the other two buckets can be designated for discretionary or short-term things you want to buy, which is used to replenish the cash amount. I think, in other words, is building a diversified portfolio beyond stocks. So I guess a balanced portfolio can reduce the impact of market swings up, down. And, you know, Trump says something today, the markets go up, says something more, it goes down. So we have big market swings. So I think diversification within your portfolio, you know, meaning buying Canadian international stocks, government bonds, corporate bonds, and of course, having some cash in your portfolio so that if you get into bad times, you have money you can go grab, like real cash that you can go to help you through some bad times. So I think different assets often perform differently under varying economic conditions. So you really need to have a look at not just your returns, but you need to look at how is your portfolio mixed. You know, is it one third Canada, one third US, one third global, or is it all in one place? So I think for retirees or people approaching retirees or people that are withdrawing income from their investments, portfolios to top up their monthly expenses, having a well-diversified portfolio is very critical.
1: Mm.
0: Because we don't think about these things. I mean, to help you offset the short-term impact on higher inflation, there are all kinds of tactical strategies that we as advisors can help people consider so they don't run out of money. You know, when you think about everything that's gone up, remember I said from 2004 till 2000 till now, inflation is up like 76%. So, you know, food prices and who knows where it's going in the future.
1: Yeah.
0: So I think you have to take a look at your portfolio, and some stocks do better when things are bad and some things do better when they're good. So if you mix things well, you'll be fine. So for example, you know, based on your risk appetite, having a higher allocation of equities can provide higher returns to offset the inflation, the inflation that we're all experiencing now. So I think retirees need to take a look at mixture, you know, look at different sectors of what they have. So sectors that may perform well during inflationary periods are stocks like energy and financials. They tend to do really well when we have, you know, inflation where it is.
1: Mm.
0: Or defensive sectors such as utilities, you know, consumer staples like Walmart and Amazon and all that stuff. And healthcare, those sectors seem to be very defensive. So if you could blend most of those and put it together, like I don't build portfolios. I just listen to people, what their issues are, their money issues, and what they're looking for based on their risk and what they're looking to do. And then I can develop a plan on where to put your money and let it be managed by, you know, professional money people.
1: Mm-hmm.
0: And then my job is to maintain and talk to you every 4 months about what you're doing. Anything changed in your life? And if it did, why don't we change as well? So there's also the option to invest in specific asset classes that are less connected with the broader market, such as, you know, real estate or other commodities. But I think you have to talk to your advisor to see, you know, is that in your lineup? Is that in your risk tolerance? Are you, you know, if the real estate markets go down or up, are you ready? You know, are you ready for that, right? So a lot of things that people need to consider and maybe don't consider. So I think having like a flexible withdrawal strategy instead of withdrawing the exact same inflation adjusted amount every year, regardless of market conditions. So I think you want to consider adjusting withdrawals based on portfolio performance. So for example, we had a good last year was a really good year in the markets. So, you know, we would encourage clients to maybe take a little bit of money out and enjoy it, you know, buy something that you wanted to do because you only live once. So when increased spending in these strong market years, and I think delay discretionary purchases when we have downturns. So if you blend those things together, it'll significantly improve the longevity of your retirement portfolio. So When times are good, use your money to, you know, to do things that you might want to do, take that extra trip or whatever. And then when times get bad again, maybe pull back. So if you take a balanced approach to your life, your money life anyways, you'll do fine. So the road will be bumpy for a while because of the global economy and the financial markets, because of the inability for the bankers, the central bankers, to lower rates.
1: True.
0: They have to have that balance, you know, because lower rates could kill the economy. Higher rates could kill the economy as well. So it's a real tough things for the banks around the world what to do. And that's all caused because of, you know, Trump and his up and down and unpredictability approach to what's happening in the world. So
1: That's
0: you got
1: right.
0: to manage through that kind of stuff, right? And if you do it properly, you'll be fine. There's always opportunity in chaos, and we're in chaos now. So relook your portfolios, relook at stuff, see what you're doing right, see what you're doing wrong, and you know, manage through that. And I think if we do that successfully, we'll be okay. When we have market downturns, you know, and they're expecting a turn down in August, September. Who knows if it'll happen, but most money people are saying that. So maybe you want to keep some cash reserve if there's a big market downturn. One of the biggest risks, I think, is making people sell investment when the markets decline. So I think many retirees maybe keep 1, 2 years of expected cash in a high interest savings. Maybe look at GICs, treasury bills, you know, for near-term expenses. And I think that allows your investments more time to recover before selling them. So a balanced approach to what you're doing will always work best. So you're not making knee-jerk reactions, you know?
1: This is Your Life, Your Money with Kelvin Rampersad. He is Kelvin, the money guy, here on News Talk 1010 Toronto. I'm Ian Grant. You want to reach Kelvin? You can. 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
2: We're seeing a new few headaches pop up. DVP is your biggest problem right now. Crashes, two left lanes closed. Southbound just past Baby Bloor with delays building back through the 401. Northbound, another crash has two left lanes closed in the same area, and you're slow all the way up to Baby Bloor. Over on the 401 westbound at Carlingview, a stalled vehicle has that right lane blocked, and traffic is already backing up from the 427. There's no shortcut for saving time, but saving money is simple. 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
1: 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This is Your Life, Your Money with Kelvin Rampersat. He's Kelvin the Money Guy here on News Talk 1010 Toronto. 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You know, when you suggested the name of the show, Your Life, Your Money, I think today is one of those brilliant examples of why the title and that order is so important, because basically what we're talking about is we're talking about how your life needs to affect, you know, your money, and pay attention, pay very close attention to some of these strategies to protect that retirement income that is so important to you now.
0: Yeah, and I mean, many people don't strategize, you know, how what's going to happen, and I found sometimes people make knee-jerk reactions based on, you know, on the news that's going on in the news today. So they don't look into the future and say that what's happening today really is not going to impact my ability to retire or me outliving my money. So that's one of the things that I find from my experience of being doing this over 30 years is I see a lot of commonalities of things that work for people and things that don't work, regardless of tariffs and interest rates and government changes and war and so on. If you sit down and just repeat what people did years ago, like 10 years ago, and now they're 10 years older, and everything's working out well for them, don't reinvent the wheel. Just add your little spoke to it and move on.
1: That's a good way of saying it.
0: Yeah. I mean, during times of high inflation, it's more important than ever to maintain a strategic asset mix and rebalancing your regularly to ensure that you're still on track to meet your retirement goals. Like, don't just set it and leave it alone, because everything changes. You might change. Circumstances in your life may change, and you got to kind of refocus, right? So remember, even in challenging times, we should be reminded to focus on our long-term goals and remain invested. Now, that long-term goals could be, it's different for you and me and everybody else, but you got to sit and have like a strategy how to do that. Mm-hmm. And one thing I think people need to do is, remain invested. Don't just sell and buy and do all that kind of stuff. Give your money to portfolio managers and let them do that for you so you can go and enjoy your life. So that's why I think with the show, Your Life, Your Money, is you enjoy your life and let money people manage your money for you. And then you
1: Absolutely.
0: hook up every 4 months and see, by phone or meeting, whatever, and say, am I on track? Is things going well? Am I healthy? My family good? Yeah, everything's cool. So move on. We'll chat again in 4 months.
1: And it's funny you talk about that 4 month period, because the saying a watched pot never boils is kind of the same thing as your investments. If you're looking at it every single day, waiting for it to go up and up or down and what's it doing and all this kind of stuff, you're not generating a true vision of what's happening out there, you know? I mean, sure, check in every week or so if you're curious, but a real in-depth, give it some time to actually do something.
0: Yeah, so I have some clients that look at it every day and I'm thinking, oh my God, you guys. But there's just they just do it just for the hell of it. But like, so every 4 months I'm gonna call them and give an update and I avoid them from making knee-jerk reactions, right? So that's one of the thing I think. So listen, inflation can't be controlled. However, with an advisor and implementing and maintaining a comprehensive retirement income plan can greatly reduce its impact on retirees, on your investment portfolios, and your income. One thing I find that people don't know about is these GMWBs, these guaranteed withdrawal plans that are only held with insurance companies. So what happens is, for example, you put in 100,000, it goes up, to 110,000. You could lock in the gains that year. So every year they allow you to lock in your gains. So if you keep doing this regularly and say you're 60 years old, by the time you hit 71 and you're going to RIF your money or take your money out, it can make a big impact on your portfolio. So people should explore that. Explore, what is this GMW thing? Talk to your advisor. And it could only be given to you by an advisor that dual license, meaning insurance and investment license. So maybe explore that. There were people that don't do that, I think, in my opinion, missing out on a big part of their portfolio. Now, all your money, maybe you don't want to put in that, but maybe some you do, and protect what you do. I think it's proper planning is the whole key to your life, actually, not just your money, but proper planning of things that you want to do and stuff. So people, I think this month and planning out, actually next month in August, back to school. So what didn't I do with my kids that I'm going to do? So we start planning that stuff out. Well, do the same thing with your money. And if you do so, it doesn't matter if the markets go up or down. You're well situated and your portfolio is well diversified to withstand any hiccups that we may have coming, or if you don't have a hiccup, you do well anyhow.
1: That's right.
0: So I think, what we need to do is we need to put it all together. I think a resilient retirement income plan, typically, I would say combines, multiple income sources, like I say, not just one place to get your income. I think you need a diversified investment portfolio made up of stocks, bonds, Canadian stocks, American, US, one third, one third, one third. I think also by putting it all together, I think you need some cash, like a cushion in case of a downturn. Maybe 6 months or a year, putting away in a high yield account and leave it alone. I think you also need flexible spending rules. So when the markets go up, you can spend. The markets go down, you tighten up, then you wait till it gets back up. And the big thing, Ian, the biggest part of what I see is regular reviews and adjustments, because that there is the key to any type of planning, in my opinion. So I think the goal isn't to predict markets. People try and guess, guess when the market's going up, guess when it's going down, I'm going to buy, I'm going to sell. Well, it's not, the goal isn't to predict that. It's to build a plan, I think, that will continue supporting your lifestyle, I think, both through strong and weak market environments. So vision is what you need. How am I today? Am I retired? Am I going to retire? When? And will my money last me forever?
1: Yeah. Well, not forever, but that'd be nice.
0: Yeah. And the big thing we don't talk about, and it's coming to the forefront now from what I'm finding because of, you know, older people, is taxes and estate planning. We're not doing enough of that stuff. We have too much money. Some people have too much money in the wrong places, and they don't realize the liability or that they're leaving for their kids or grandkids. So that's a big part of your retirement planning as well. Is I spend all this time accumulating wealth, so that's not my problem. My problem is passing on spending my money and passing it on to the next generation. Mm-hmm. And I think, from my opinion, that's going to be the next big thing in our world, in our financial planning world. Back 30 years ago, it was building, you know, RSPs, and then 10 years ago, TFSAs and so on. And that was our big deal. I think going forward, I think the next 10 years is going to be a shift away from accumulating and how do we decumulate.
1: It's interesting how it all comes around, isn't it?
0: Actually, it's full circle. Yeah, you're right.
1: Yeah,
0: from what I see, anyways, from my point of view, after 30 years of watching markets go up, markets go down, clients retiring, and so on, if you do it properly and you mimic someone who's done well over the last 10 years for proper planning, and they're 10 years later doing well, just do that. Like I say, don't reinvent the wheel. Add your spoke to it and move on.
1: What do we have coming up next Saturday at 3 o'clock, Mr. Kelvin?
0: So next Saturday, we're going to have IU Life 2.0 ready.
1: That's a great, great topic. As always, Kelvin, a great hour. Thank you so much for joining
0: us. Yeah, you as well. Enjoy the rest of the weekend.
1: This has been Your Life, Your Money with Kelvin Rampersad. He's Kelvin the Money Guy here on News Talk 1010 Toronto. If you'd like to reach financial advisor Kelvin Rampersad, you can certainly give him a call or send him a text at 416-457-7526. That's 416-457-PLAN. Or check out his website, askkelvin.ca. Askkelvin.ca. I'm Ian Grant. See you back here next Saturday at 3 o'clock for more Your Life, Your Money with Kelvin Rampersad, Kelvin the Money Guy, here on News Talk 1010 Toronto.
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28: Good afternoon. I'm Heather Seaman. Some of the stories we're following in the newsroom this hour. Police have identified a woman fatally shot in Etobicoke early yesterday morning. A Brampton man is now charged in her death. The victim is 26-year-old Navneet Kaur of Toronto. Police say the shooting was targeted. 37-year-old Sharanjeet Singh is facing a first-degree murder charge. This is Toronto's 22nd homicide of the year. Well, the federal government has halted Ontario's plan to expand Billy Bishop Airport. Transport Minister Stephen McKinnon issued a statement announcing the decision, saying safety enhancements remain the top priority. The move comes after a Transport Canada survey received more than 87,000 responses from residents on the proposed expansion. Here's reaction from Toronto Mayor Olivia Chow.
31: I want to thank the Prime Minister and the Minister of Transportation, the 416 Liberal Caucus, for listening to the voices of the people of Toronto, especially those that love the waterfront. Thank you for listening. Thank you for stopping the expansion.
28: Ontario Transport Minister Prabhmeet Sarkaria, meanwhile, says the province will continue trying to advance an expansion, saying it could add up to $8.5 billion a year to the Canadian economy and create thousands of jobs. Several events happening in the city this weekend, including tomorrow's annual Super Tri Toronto, formerly known as the Toronto Triathlon Festival. Some major road closures to keep in mind. CP24's Phil Perkins has more.
2: Participants will swim 1.5 kilometers in Lake Ontario, hop on their bikes for a 40K ride, and then have a 10K run. The eastbound Gardiner from Humber River to the DVP will be closed. Closures will continue north on the DVP from the Gardiner to Eglinton from 2 a.m. till noon. There'll also be closures on the Lakeshore West around Exhibition Place.
28: 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In preparation for the race, 4,000 people will participate. Stay up to date at ctvnewstoronto.ca. 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
3: We're seeing a new few headaches pop up. DVP is your biggest problem right now. Crashes, 2 left lanes closed southbound just past Baby Bloor with delays building back through the 401. Northbound, another crash has 2 left lanes closed in the same area, and you're slow all the way up to Baby Bloor. Over on the 401 westbound at Carlingview, a stalled vehicle has that right lane blocked, and traffic is already backing up from the 427. There's no shortcut for saving time, but saving money is simple. 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
28: Right now, partly cloudy tonight, actually, a low of 19. A sun cloud mix tomorrow, a 40% chance of showers in the afternoon. Also a risk of a thunderstorm and a high of 28. Right now, mostly cloudy and 25 degrees, feels like 30. 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
18: I like this topic. Earlier today, Deb had on, and I don't know who would disagree with this. You buy these cars with all these features on features, and all of them are great. The beeping of a car that's trying to pass you when it's in the blind spot is fantastic. All of these new kind of innovative things that are added to cars are great. But you can't make a car that somebody can't steal? That should be mandated. And manufacturers should be held responsible. I mean, there should be a recall. Like, moving forward, there should be a recall on cars that are easily stolen in the same way if the transmission dies within a year. Or 5 years, or whatever. But you get my point. And Deb talked to about a poll earlier today, and that's what Canadians think.
19: It's very interesting to see the results of this survey. Obviously, it's Canadians that that have either experienced it or know somebody that has. And some of the shocking or surprising numbers are only 18% of Canadians feel that vehicles sold today have the adequate security packages to protect against theft, which is a significant number.
18: It is a significant number, and it's also, I don't know. I think that that's a, I think that we should have moved on that stuff a long time ago. I don't want to debate that. I don't know who would disagree with that. You can come up with all this technology, but hey, like, maybe go back to the key. Maybe the fob is ridiculous. If its signal can be intercepted from your front door, I don't know who complained about the key. I don't know. It's probably not carpal tunnel turning your wrist with a key. But who was like, oh, enough of these keys. Anyway, I want to hear from you if you've got an unstealable car. What does that mean? There's a clear problem when somebody looks at your car. They go, don't want that car. You have something either wrong with your car, or it's the make of your car or year of the car that nobody would want to steal it. It's rusty. It's an old Pinto. It is a gremlin. It is a 1977 station wagon. What makes your car unstealable? I want to hear from the people who have been sitting back, maybe not enjoying the car theft stories and the hiking car thefts over the past couple of years, and go, yeah, that's a problem I do not have. Who has got the best car that nobody wants to steal? And when I say best, I may be meaning worst. But like Deb was telling me that the Lexus is super hot because it's a high-end car, but you can come up with other high-end cars, but because it's a BMW, it's not as easy to steal. Who's got the car that nobody wants to steal? It is unstealable. You could offer to drive it to the bad guy's lot where they're going to ship it overseas, and they would refuse. They would turn themselves into the cops if you forced them to steal the car. What kind of car do you have that is unstealable? Even if you left the keys in the ignition, nobody wants your car. What kind of car is that, Joe? Go ahead, you're on Newstalk 1010.
4: Jimberly, so it's a pretty awesome car, and I think people would like to steal it. It's a 1981 Camaro Z28, but it's a standard transmission, so a lot of the thieves don't know how to...
18: Yeah, that is great. That is true.
4: And because it's such an old school car, I got a kill switch somewhere in the car that shuts the power off to the fuel. And I don't know why everybody doesn't do that. Like for $500-$600, you can put a kill switch on your car in the glove box, under the visor, under the seat, and it'll cut the power either from the battery to the...
18: So you do that. If you're parking the car, you flip that switch and then you park it if you have to leave it, I don't know, at the airport or something like that.
4: 100%. I'll leave the keys in the ignition too. You're not going to get it.
18: All right. Thank you very much. Really appreciate it. I love the text messages. Prefer the phone calls if that's easier for you to do. Whole bunch of text messages on you have the unstealable car. You have offered to... Maybe the stick one is the best. The anti-theft driving stick is the best one. But in 2026, what is the car that you are driving that will never get stolen? We would love to hear from you. What about you, Stephanie?
5: So I drive a fully electric vehicle. So they don't get stolen because they're useless. They don't have the infrastructure to ship them, and they're not exactly a quick... If you have to stop and charge somewhere.
18: So you can stay modern and not be targeted. That's a good point.
5: Yeah, exactly. Not to mention saving the price on gas right now.
18: Yeah, that is true. Thank you very much. Appreciate it. 416-872-1010. What makes your car unstealable? This because the topic of car manufacturers, I think, should have some sort of onus to improve the security of their car so it's not stolen. Here is John on Newstalk 1010. John?
6: How you doing? Yeah, I'm in Mimico, and, you know, it's not the most lubricious of area, but I love the place. Been here for 20 years. But I have a 2010 Dodge Avenger, only 132 kilometers. It actually sucks on gas, and it has a few dents, but nobody ever wants it. I leave it open half the time. I leave it unlocked, hoping somebody will take the damn thing, but they won't take it. Okay, Dodge Avenger. It's a car, by the way. Nothing against it, but it's too old and it's not sexy enough, okay?
18: And you want somebody to steal it. You're begging.
6: Okay, hold on. I can't be recorded as saying that.
18: Jim. Okay, that's true. Thank you, John. Appreciate it. That's very true. Is it a fair thing to say that we don't have the level of jalopies, crappy cars that we used to 20 years ago? That despite the fact that you might have things wrong with your car, if you went back 25 years, there would be more. The amount of people who had ridiculous things on the road would be much higher because I think... The standard, what we're building, is much better, despite the fact that you still might be driving your 1978, whatever it is. Here is Izzy. We're talking about what people have that makes their car unstealable, and they've solved the problem that way. Izzy?
0: Hey, Jim. Yeah, it's my dog walking car. I'm a professional dog walker. The car really smells bad. It looks bad. It's clean. The windows are full with dirt.
18: Saliva and, you know, and all sorts of stuff.
0: Yeah.
18: And so somebody Nobody would get into your car, go, ugh, open. And then not, and then abandon it.
0: Yeah, nobody. You open the door, you close it right away.
18: All right. That's great. Thank you, Izzy. Appreciate it. Here is, this is Deanna, go ahead.
7: Hey, Jim. First of all, I love your show, so thank you for that.
18: Thank you.
7: We have a 2017 Hyundai Elantra. My mom and the curb are best friends, so there's dent on one side of the car and a black bumper because we lost our bumper.
18: Oh, really?
7: Car. Yeah, on the highway once. It just flew off.
18: There you go. That's an interesting idea. I was just wondering if anybody's ever painted one of the panels a different color, even though it's in perfect condition, just to make it look like it's been through something. But that sounds like a car that I do not want to steal. Thank you very much. And I mean that in a good way. Steve, what about you?
8: Again, thanks for taking my call. So contrary to what you suggested, I was witness to a fuchsia pink Volkswagen Beetle, inclusive of the eyelashes, in standard, being driven by two young individuals who did not fit the demo for that car, who were just ripping the crap out of the gearbox like you cannot imagine. And they were laughing as they're doing it. So I phoned the police because I thought, well, clearly this is not their car. And interestingly enough, the woman who took the call on 911, she had no interest. She was more concerned that I was trying to stalk them or something. And I'm saying, no, I've got the license plate. Here's where they're going.
18: Please.
8: Said, I didn't want to talk about it.
18: Yeah.
8: And that was how it went. So, there's a...
18: Where was this?
8: A couple years.
18: This was
8: over by, you know, the subway station in, what's it called? The Old Mill.
18: Yeah, okay, so do you think it was a case of, like, we've got bigger priorities right now, we're not going to worry about somebody stealing a 30-year or 40-year-old car?
8: She didn't even want to know about it, and I'm saying, hey, here's the individuals, here's what they look like, here's what they're driving, they're destroying the car and causing, you know, all sorts of peril on the road.
18: Interesting.
8: And not interested.
18: Thank you very much. I think that's interesting just because it predated, I've mentioned this before, it predated the woman in Leslieville who was shot in front of a safe injection site, but I had a story where I called 911 and they didn't want to hear from me, and it was an individual chasing around people with a syringe, chasing them into traffic, and she didn't want to hear about it. But I think since then, improvements have been made to 911. Ryan, what makes your car unstealable?
20: Hey, Jim. Well, basically, if you remember back to Volkswagen Golf that had like seven different colored panels on it, that one's pretty much unstealable. But I had a Ram 1500 truck that was stolen, and I actually got it back because I had 3,500 pounds of caulking in the back of it. You didn't get very far with the e-brake on.
18: 3,500 of what?
20: Caulking.
18: Oh.
20: Boxes of caulking.
18: Yeah, yeah, yeah. That's really funny. And they had they tried to drive away with the brake on?
20: With the e-brake on, yeah. I walked out the door, I heard the Hemi howling in my driveway, and I could smell the brake. The guy was trying to break the e-brake, but he couldn't. He was just dragging the back wheels and fighting it with the gas and everything, right?
18: Yeah.
20: But what my mechanic did afterwards, because they programmed it, the fob through the ODB plug underneath the dash, he relocated my ODB plug to some side panel and then put in a dummy plug that shorts out the scanner if somebody plugs a scanner in.
18: Smart.
20: So you got to tell your dealer when you go in to get your truck serviced or whatever, don't plug into this plug. It'll blow the scanner.
18: Yeah, that's a good way to go about it. Ryan, thank you very much for your phone call.
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3: If you're heading anywhere near the DVP, that's where you're going to want to budget extra time or avoid the area if you can. A major crash has two left lanes closed in both directions just past Bayview Bloor. Southbound traffic is backing up from the 401. Northbound, you're slow from Don Mills all the way through to Bayview Bloor. 401 at Carlingview, a stalled vehicle has that right lane blocked, and you're slow from 427. Travel back in time for the most unique trip at the Canadian Warplane Heritage Museum. 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I'm Sonia Sash. 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
18: I've just decided. I'm watching out of the corner of my eye as Ben is a Maritimer. I said off the air, jokingly, to just push some buttons, maybe we should amalgamate the Maritime provinces. Maybe they should be one province, as the premier of PEI was speaking. And I'm like, yeah, move along. Maybe he shouldn't be able to speak. Is that fair? No, that's not the way Confederation works. You have an opinion on that, Ben?
27: Jim,
18: I'm joking, mostly.
27: You asked me the population of PEI.
18: 100,000.
27: You said, do you think they should amalgamate? And I said, no, of course not.
18: Yeah. Mike's with me, though. Mike, the amalgamation of the... So they're one province.
26: Without further study, I'd say it's a stupid idea.
18: Okay. Needs to be further study, though. That's what I'm going to focus on. Not going to focus on the stupid idea part. I'm going to focus on needs to be. Are you finished?
2: You should travel
18: study?
2: Out to the Maritimes and you should campaign on this, Jim. You should go traveling around and tell everyone how they should live their lives.
18: 100% I should. I will. I'll go to the Maritimes. They know how I feel about them. What did you want to say, Ben?
27: These are provinces, Jim, with their own different economies, different ecosystems, different industries.
18: Okay.
27: It's not happening.
18: Okay. It's not happening. It's a great idea, but it's not happening. So we all agree it's a great idea.
2: What's broken by the fact that there's four provinces in the Maritimes?
18: I understand.
2: What would be fixed?

0: my idea, but when I heard, when I saw the premiere of PEI, I don't know why I thought it was 350,000. It's like 160,000, the population of PEI. I was like, move along. Who's even putting a mic in front? They should have that long table that they have where every premier has a microphone in front of them. He should not have a microphone in front of him. Do we all agree on that? Same thing? Nobody agrees with that. All right. You know what? I really like this next topic. And again, I've talked too much in order to officially, effectively do this next topic. I want to know from you, ladies, if you wanted your husband in the delivery room. A poll found that 1 in 10 dads were resigned to sitting outside the waiting suite because their partner didn't want them in there. Why didn't you want them in there? 42% of dads were rushing to get to the hospital on time and they missed the birth of their child. Did you miss the birth of your child? All birth of child angles are being addressed here. Maybe you didn't want your husband in there. You love him to death, but he's a meathead. Or maybe you know that he's going to faint. My friend is a tough... My friend, you would be like, oh, that's probably the toughest guy I know. But he fainted when his daughter was born. And then there's the people who... did not make it there in time, but admittedly, it was a tricky situation for them. They felt useless. Do you, like, so I hear from dads who are like, oh, it's the most beautiful thing in the world. It was amazing. I wouldn't have missed it for the world. But 42% of guys are like, yeah, I was there. It didn't seem like anybody wanted me there. I appreciated being there. I felt useless. And then 24% of men felt terrified. So, and I can imagine feeling terrified for your wife. I can imagine all that kind of stuff. I don't know that there's a wrong answer. Unless your answer is, sorry, that's fantasy football night. I have to draft my team. And you miss the birth of your child because it's fantasy football night. Maybe that's somebody that you shouldn't have reproduced with. It's one of this nurse has gone viral. Viral nurse giving the stupidest reasons that she works. That's the department she works in. And she has given the ridiculous reasons that she's heard on why men couldn't make the birth of their child.
1: Number one, he went to go get food. I had a patient. I thought she was going to go fast, and I told him I had a feeling. But he insisted that he did not like hospital food, and he went to get fast food. Missed the birth of his child. Number two, his phone was on silent. His wife was gracious enough to let him stay home while she labored a little bit, but he wanted to get a good nap in, so he put his phone on silent. Coming at number three, he went to a fantasy football draft. Yes, he left her during labor, and he said it would be really quick, so he went, missed the birth of his child. At number four, he had to feed the cat. It was an outdoor cat. And at number five, he left the room to talk to an ex who was in the parking lot. I don't know what the conversation they were having, but we tried to call him. He was not answering.
0: To be fair, we would need to find out whether or not that dude won his fantasy football pool. If he did, maybe it's all worth it. 416-872-1010. 416-872-1010. Let's say hi to Steve. Steve, did you miss the birth of your child?
2: I didn't miss it. No, I wanted to be there. I didn't mind having to stand beside my wife while she was giving birth, but she insisted that I bring a video camera in and record the whole...
0: Oh, boy.
2: Everything.
0: When are you going to... Have you ever watched it?
2: No. I didn't need to see that.
0: But you did record it?
2: I recorded it.
0: And nobody's ever wanted to watch it. How old is your child now?
2: 24. And to this day, it still bothers me.
0: Oh, man, that is great. I love that.
2: I did not need to go in there.
0: Oh, so you didn't want to be in there?
2: I wanted to be in there. I just didn't want to film it. So I filmed it with my head turned to the side.

0: Oh, that's great. I love it. Thank you very much. That's a great story. Appreciate it. I get it. I don't know. I don't think if I had a kid that I would want to miss it. But again, 1 in 10 women do not want their husband in there. 42% of guys were making their best effort to get to the hospital on time, but missed it. Dude, I love that dude in that story. The nurse goes, yeah, he was hungry. Yeah, you know what? I'm going to drive through. I'm going to be in and out in like 5 minutes, and I'll be back. And the other guy who had the fantasy football draft. While other people felt utterly useless as the reason that they did not want to be in there, 24% saying that they felt terrified. I can understand the last two. I can't understand the fantasy football as much as I love football. I'm actually not a fantasy. I can watch the game without having anything on it and not worrying about whether or not my quarterback did well against other quarterbacks. Here's Gene on News Talk 1010. Gene.
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0: Thank you.
1: So you're talking about people being in the delivery room.
0: Yep.
1: My husband came in the delivery room for the birth of our second child, him and the nurse, and basically the doctor didn't make it in time. He got ordered into position, hold this, pull that, do this. Oh, yeah, and out he came. It was wonderful.
0: Wow, that's a great story. So it's a good thing he was there.
1: Yeah, he was very surprised that he was called into action.
0: Yep. Very good. The doctor, yeah. By the way, what's going on with that doctor? Maybe it's a fantasy football night. Who knows?
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3: A new trouble spot has popped up in Mississauga, and it's a big one. QW eastbound at Huron, Ontario, a crash has two right lanes blocked. Fire crews are spread across the highway, forcing traffic over to the left, and you're already crawling from Copper Road. DVP is still dealing with a major crash northbound just past Baby Boar, where two left lanes remain closed. Traffic is brought to you by 407 ETR. Beat traffic and save with 407 ETR driving offers. 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
0: Earlier we asked you, and we'll play a couple of her clips right now. What does summer smell like? It's usually probably connected to something from your youth. To me, it's suntan lotion or sunblock. Usually, I don't know. It's for a while I hated anything related to coconut just because the smell of suntan lotion. I think like old school suntan lotion smelled like coconut, and it drove me crazy as my parents would slather it all over me. But what does summer smell like? What is the smell that you connect with as summer? Give us your talk back.
23: Hey, Jim, it's Tracy. The smell of summer to me is fresh cut grass.
0: Good one.
23: I don't know what it is, but that to me is the smell of summer. And my other one, when I was a kid, the smell of the ocean, because we always went to Myrtle Beach, South Carolina, every summer, the last 2 weeks of August.
0: So,
23: and I love the smell of the ocean.
0: Thank you very much. Appreciate the talkbacks through the iHeartRadio app. What does summer smell like to you?
24: Hi, Jim. The scent that I think of that reminds me of summer is barbecues. The barbecue smell.
0: I can get behind that. Like a hot dog? Yeah, a hot dog. Slightly burnt on the hot dog, only mustard. Onions if you have them, but only mustard, possibly onions. Only way to have a hot dog. You are welcome. The people from Kotak Law have an idea, and it might be a very, very good idea. In fact, if this went into place, I could get behind it. After 80, every 2 years, you have to have a street exam if you want a driver's license. 416-872-1010. Do you like that idea? Ravi Hattay was on with Deb earlier today.
25: Simply because, you know, as of like 2022, there was already about over 400,000 drivers age 80 and up. And as you just said, it's going to increase. And quite frankly, there are many accidents that do involve seniors. And when those accidents happen that involve seniors, they tend to be quite catastrophic. They significantly affect communities and families, often resulting.
0: Okay, I'll dispute that in a second. And again, I'm for this, so you're going to hear me argue against it. But I just don't think that the stats back up what he just said. Here he is again on this idea, and we want to hear from you, 416-872-1010. Do you think that it makes sense? I do. You want to drive after 80, every 2 years you have to have a driving street exam. And this is what he had to say during his conversation earlier today with Deb Hutton. Here he is. Okay.
25: And it's just for the protection of those seniors themselves, pedestrians on the road, cyclists on the road, and other drivers, right? For the safety of everybody. Because as we age, medical conditions do develop. And, medications often start being required, and which often have side effects. And cognitive capacity does decline. And so for all of these factors, we think it would be prudent for road tests to be completed for drivers that are over age.
0: Okay, so a road test. Those cognitive tests are already being done. So if you do that, I don't know that you need a road test. 416-872-1010. Do you think that every single person, as we mark an aging population, every single person over 80 needs to have a road test? I'm not going to argue against it. I will tell you, though, that I don't think that the stats line up the way he thinks that they line up. 18 to 24 men, 23% having serious accidents. 16 to 24, 23% of that population, serious accidents. 80 to 85, 4% of the population having serious accidents. So based on that stat, do we want to test a 16-year-old? I know it's a graduated license, but you want to test an 18 to 22-year-old every 2 years? 22% of all accidents, 16 to 24. 80 to 85, 4%. A 20-year-old male has a substantially higher chance of causing a severe traffic accident more than an 80-year-old. Young male drivers are involved in more high-speed fatal crashes due to risk-taking behaviors and inexperience into factor. It doesn't even compare to 80-year-olds. Still, I'm not using that as a reason to not do this. I'm just saying, what are you going to do to the 16-year-olds? What are you going to do to the 20-year-olds if the stats don't back up? What we seem to do in society is there's one isolated, terrible kind of story that happens, and then we have to adjust everything based on it. I'm not saying that we don't do it. I just don't know that by using the same logic about the 80-year-old, when you apply it to a 20-year-old, it doesn't seem to make sense to me. Am I wrong? While at the same time being in favor of it. Here's Robert on News Talk 1010. Robert?
1: Hey, Jim, love your show. Yeah, I agree with you. Great topic, too. It's the 16 to 25-year-olds that should get tested every year. You took the thunder away from me.
0: Sorry about that. There's a chance of rain a little bit later on today. But yeah, I, again, if you're losing your cognitive ability really quickly as you age, I think that that can be determined not on the road. So you could say, and in some cases they'll be like, yeah, you got to go take a road test, and they'll determine it at that time.
1: Bingo.
0: Bingo is right. Thank you very much. So ladies and gentlemen, phone lines lit up. Yes. This morning on the Deb In for Jerry show where everybody was agreeing with this. But again, to me, if you have to take, basically, it's not a road test. But if you're like marginal on it, then they'll say, okay, you got to take a road test. The stats say that 16 to 24 accidents, 23% of the 23% of the accidents on the streets caused by that age group. 80 to 85, 4%. Now, I could go higher, and I'm betting, and who knows, fewer and fewer people are driving at that age, though. But a 20-year-old man has a substantially higher chance of causing a severe traffic accident than a 80-year-old. So, I'm all for it. I just don't know that the evidence is there. Especially, they're getting tested every 2 years to make sure their cognitive ability is there. And if their cognitive ability is there, then, you know, we're not going to hear these stories. Well, my grandpa accidentally hit the gas instead of the brake. Here is Early. You're on News Talk 1010.
3: Hi, Jim. How you doing?
0: Good, thank you.
3: So I'm a licensed paralegal. I actually deal with these sort of things every day. I have to tell you, I do agree with the recommendation. I'll tell you why. When I deal with these cases, specifically accidents involving seniors, the issue is not that they are more frequent than younger people, because they're not. You're right. The issue is that there seems to be a medical condition that is either undiagnosed or they're not aware of, which causes this accident. And if nobody catches them, they can be quite severe, both to the senior and other people.
0: But that's not going to get solved in a road test. That's going to get solved in the cognitive kind of test.
3: The problem is they will pass the cognitive test.
0: Well, what's going to happen on the road? They're going to have a heart attack? If you say that it's undetected, how is it going to come out on the road if they pass a cognitive test?
3: So I had this gentleman, for example, that had to remove his shoes because he had a swelling on his feet.
0: Yeah.
3: And because of that, because of the swelling, he was unable to use the car properly using one foot when you do one-foot driving. That led to quite a serious accident for him. He ended up giving up his license. But cognitively, he was completely fine. And until he had that accident, it never occurred to him that he shouldn't be driving.
0: Right? Okay.
3: There was a different, like, many cases. The thing, he would solve issues, and it's not...
0: Okay, so, but basically what you're saying is when there is this test that is given every 2 years, as happens right now, just not a road test, it's not catching the things that you're bringing up, is what you're saying.
3: Correct, yes.
0: Okay. All right, I got to run along.
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4: The West End has become the busiest part of the drive this afternoon. QEW eastbound at here, Ontario crash continues to block two right lanes. Emergency crews are still taking up that right lane, forcing everyone left. Traffic is slow from Cawthra. 401 is also picking up a couple of new problems. Westbound at James Snow Parkway, a crash blocking the HOV. And the eastbound on ramp to Winston Churchill, another crash has that right lane out of service. 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I'm Sonia Sash. 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
0: There is a new movie that many of our relationships can relate to. It's called The Invite.
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14: Yes, also you.
0: Mm-hmm. News Talk 1010, Cynthia Loist of The Social is with us, and Cynthia and Josie's Unmentionables, which is a podcast you should check out. How are you?
16: I'm good. How are you, Jim?
0: I always really love seeing you. You are, we're friends, right?
16: We are. Yeah. I think we are mostly Instagram friends, but yeah. It's still, we enjoy each other.
0: Sure. Do we?
16: I think so.
0: Even though our friendship started in hate.
16: It did. I didn't like your attitude towards me.
0: Yeah.
16: I ignored you. Do we need to talk about this?
0: Yeah.
16: Or recall
0: this? I think
16: we
0: talked about it a lot.
16: Yeah.
0: But basically, I met you a long time ago, and I just thought, I just ignored you.
16: You were with George Strombonopoulos.
0: Well, so many people come up to him, and I'm like, I don't know. Like, I didn't know who I should treat everybody well, actually. You know what? I was like, I don't know who the important people are. That just makes me sound like a jerk. Okay. You're here to talk about a brand new movie that's in the theaters right now. It's called The Invite. Seth Rogen just seems like he's always, always busy. This movie is about two couples, right? One couple who's adventurous and really open in their marriage in terms of lovemaking and all that kind of stuff. And they are the envy of a couple that lives in a building just below them, which is Seth Rogen and Olivia Wilde?
16: That's right.
0: Okay.
16: Who also directed it.
0: Oh, really?
16: Yeah.
0: Oh, that's interesting. Because I thought it was a Seth Rogen thing. Anyway, and they're a couple that has kind of been stuck. And I think a lot of people who are listening right now might be in a situation where their relationship has become a little bit of a labor. And maybe you're just roommates who sleep in the same sort of bed, right?
16: That's the vibe of this movie for sure. And it really does center on the couple played by Olivia Wilde and Seth Rogen, who are living in the San Francisco apartment that they inherited from Seth Rogen's character's family. And he had a one-hit wonder that we learn and has sort of just been floating through life since then.
0: Mm-hmm.
16: And what's interesting on this particular night is that Olivia Wilde has connected with this other couple played by Edward Norton and Penelope Cruz. And she really wants to get to know them. And Seth Rogen has no interest in this this encounter, but it's happening that night. And so what unfolds is this expose and inquiry into couple dynamics. And so what you get to see for anyone in a long-term relationship, it is that thing of people who know each other really, really well, people who have all of these resentments just simmering under the surface and all these kinds of fights that are coming out. And I think people think this is a movie about swingers, which it is not exactly. It is much more interesting and in-depth than that.
0: And that, I think, is something that everybody in the car going home, perhaps to their spouse, can kind of relate to. I'm in a relationship right now, but I can imagine that people kind of bury things that are resentments. And those things maybe only build to a point where you're not talking about it. And maybe you're very fixable before you get to a point where nothing's fixable.
16: Here's the thing. I think all of us get raised with this idea that you meet this person, you get along really well, and then it's going to be just perfect afterwards. Mm-hmm. No one really talks about the hard stuff in a relationship. That feeling that you... Remember at the beginning of a relationship, it's like any kind of question you can think of, you can ask, and you can answer that. There's a point in a relationship where a lot of times you stop asking questions. You stop getting curious about your partner. You feel like you know everything. And in fact, sometimes you almost predict their actions based on previous stories. And those types of stories that we tell ourselves about a relationship, about a partner, can feed into those kinds of, like, you know, interpersonal dynamics. And I think what happens in this movie that's really interesting is this other couple comes in and shakes up this other couple. And by the end, they're faced with this question of, do we want to carry on with this relationship that we have, which is clearly kind of dead? Or do we want to end this? Like, is there a possibility that we restart this relationship from a new place? Or do we end it? And I think a lot of people in long-term relationships will get to this point. It's midlife. Women going through, everyone's talking about perimenopause. There's a lot of shifts that take place in our lives. And when our parents are getting old and we're caregiving with, you know, young children, all these things lead to a disconnection between the partnership. So I think everyone should go and see this movie with their long-term partner, because the types of questions that emerge and the types of possibilities, I mean, they do, again, the Edward Norton character and the Penelope Cruz character are in a new relationship. They're having lots of loud sex upstairs, and they do come on. They present a scenario to them, and I don't want to say too much.
0: When that relationship gets to that point, are they fixable, or are you opening a can of worms that will kind of, like, those things that you secretly resent about the other person, do they blow up in your face, and are they so hurtful, that sort of stuff, where it does come to an end? But I would guess that the lack of communication, maybe even from the get-go, is going to be the problem, and it sounds fixable.
16: I think that's why people need good access to good therapists.
0: Couples therapists.
16: The consultant on this movie is a woman named Esther Perel, and she's known for her podcast, Where Shall We Begin?, where she actually does do live therapy sessions. And the reason why it's interesting, she wrote a book called Mating in Captivity, and it is all about how one of the least erotic spaces is living full-time with another person and doing the daily, you know, chores. But her thing is that if you can start to get curious, you never really know anybody as much as you think you will. So if you can resurrect that sense of curiosity and play and think of sex less as a thing that you do and more of a place that you go, there is a possibility with the right kinds of, you know, re-listening to each other, hearing each other, communicating differently to actually restart a relationship and get it better from there.
0: It's interesting that those little resentments of him not doing the dishes or her, you know, not cleaning up after herself, whatever, they result in, I'm guessing, if you continue to be intimate, all of those things you could probably live with, and maybe they'll fix themselves, but the lack of intimacy probably makes it even worse.
16: It's just, it's this kind of dance almost that we do when we're in a couple relationship. It's like one person has you know, made you irritable, and then that irritability turns into, I don't want to connect with you intimately, and then that lack of connection intimately leads to people then disconnecting further, and it's this dance that can spiral out of control. So it does require a certain amount of courage for people to say, hey, I don't like this trend we're on, and how do we get better?
0: What would you say? I almost think, like, if you have a certain rule of connecting with people off the top of your relationship, like, we have a rule at the end of the week, at the end of the day, we will talk about what is the brewing new kind of grievance that you might have.
16: I think this is brilliant. And I think one of the things is that when we get into, you know, patterns of relationships, especially when you're looking after kids, a lot of your interactions with your partner can be like functional, like who's picking up the milk, who's doing this. If you can set aside time once a week, ideally, where you can actually be curious about each other. And I think this one extra piece, which is that if you've become bored with yourself, you're not going to be bringing a lot of excitement into the bedroom or into the relationship. So I think going back to like, what can I do to light myself up and how can I bring that energy into my relationship?
0: Thank you very much, Cynthia Loist from The Social and Cynthia and Josie's Unmentionables. Check out the podcast. It's News Talk 1010.
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35: Good evening, I'm Raheem Ladani. Some of the stories we're following in the newsroom this hour. Police have identified a woman fatally shot in Etobicoke early yesterday morning. A Brampton man is now charged in her death. The victim is 26-year-old Navneet Kaur of Toronto. Police say the shooting was targeted. 37-year-old Sharnjeet Singh is facing a first-degree murder charge. This is Toronto's 22nd homicide of the year. The federal government has halted Ontario's plan to expand Billy Bishop Airport. Transport Minister Stephen McKinnon issued a statement announcing the decision, saying safety enhancements remain the top priority. The move comes after a Transport Canada survey received more than 87,000 responses from residents on the proposed expansion. Here's a reaction from Toronto Mayor Olivia Chow.
36: I want to thank the Prime Minister and the Minister of Transportation and the 416 Liberal Caucus for listening to the voices of the people of Toronto, especially those that love the waterfront. Thank you for listening. Thank you for stopping the expansion.
35: Ontario Transport Minister Prabhmeet Sakaria, meanwhile, says the province will continue trying to advance an expansion, saying it could add up to $8.5 billion a year to the Canadian economy and create thousands of jobs. Well, several events are happening in the city this weekend, including tomorrow's annual Super Tri Toronto, formerly known as the Toronto Triathlon Festival. Some major road closures to keep in mind. CB24's Phil Perkins has more.
1: Our participants will swim 1.5 kilometers in Lake Ontario, hop on their bikes for a 40K ride, and then have a 10K run. The eastbound Gardiner from Humber River to the DVP will be closed. Closures will continue north on the DVP from the Gardiner to Eglinton from 2 a.m. until noon. There'll also be closures on the Lakeshore West around Exhibition Place.
35: Once again, road closures go into effect as of 2 o'clock tomorrow morning in preparation for the race. 4,000 people will participate. Roads are set to reopen around noon Sunday. Breaking news wherever, whenever. Stay up to date at ctvnewstoronto.ca.
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3: Folks dealing with an incident northbound on the DVP just past Bayview Bloor, collision blocking two left lanes at the moment, causing some major volume for drivers in an already busy area. Make sure you are keeping right as you pass through. Look out for those emergency vehicles on scene. Eastbound lanes of the 401 seeing some major volume, picking up just west of the 403 in Mississauga and stretching all the way past the 400. Expect some westbound slowdowns starting over at Victoria Park Avenue and then stretching in towards Yonge as well. 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
35: News Talk 1010 weather. Partly cloudy tonight, will drop down to an overnight low of 19 degrees. A sun-cloud mix tomorrow with a 40% chance of showers in the afternoon. Also a risk of a thunderstorm. A high of 28, feeling like 34 with the humidex. And then a cloudy start to the work week on Monday with a 60% chance of showers. A high of 28 degrees.
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5: What do trees and bears have in common?
6: 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Hi, I'm Nick.
5: And I'm Roy. 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
6: Plus, we'll answer your questions in our mailbag segment. A listener wants to know about marijuana plants. Thanks.
5: Does she?
6: Yeah, and she came to us. And in the news, it wasn't puppy love. A woman is suing Donny Osmond because she was injured by one of his balls.

0: Yep, they called it puppy love. 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
1: Nick,
0: everywhere. What?
1: Nick, we're in 100 countries.
0: Yeah.
1: We are reaching 100 countries, millions of people. Yeah. And this show is like on fire, folks, because of you. Thank you so, so much.
0: That's right. Let's put out some fires.
2: All right. Totally useless information court is now in session.
3: This is Totally Useless Law Information with Nick and Roy.
4: Objection.
3: Overruled.
0: All right, then. The British call their cops bobbies.
1: Mm. Yeah.
0: So 19th century British.
1: And Kens.
0: No, not Barbie. Bobby.
1: Oh, bobbies.
0: Bobbies.
1: Yeah, bobbies.
0: 19th century British bobbies were reinforced. They wore reinforced top hats as part of their 1829 uniform. And you know what? I was there and I had it fitted. I beat you to it. See? Which were specifically designed to be strong enough to stand on for them to look over walls and through windows. They used to stand on their
1: hat. The hat was metal plated hat?
0: These top hats offered head protection and helped increase officer visibility before the iconic helmet was introduced in 1863.
1: So it was a top hat.
0: A top hat that was reinforced.
1: Right, and they had reinforced crotches on their tuxedo pants as well. Wearing a top hat. What cop wears a top hat, Nick?
0: Really classy ones.
1: They say, excuse me, can we please come into your house?
0: That's right. You ask politely, go right in.
1: Are they lawyers, Nick, or are they doctors? Now, I happen to know this one for a fact.
0: All right.
1: But lawyers in the United States especially, but in a lot of countries, are doctors. Did you know that?
0: No. Well, that's why listen, laugh, and learn. I mean, we even learn on our own show.
1: My son graduated, and you have to graduate from an accredited law school with what's called a Juris Doctorate degree.
0: Oh, okay.
1: So you are considered a doc. You've got a doctorate in law.
0: All right. Very good. Excellent.
1: There you go. So they are lawyers and doctors, I guess.
0: As you're driving along, you hear sirens, police sirens all the time.
1: Well, that's let me adjust my top hat.
0: Well, that's the European one. But, you know, the sirens in North America are slightly different. The police car sirens, they alternate between high frequency sounds around 2400 hertz, which is quite piercing because it hurts your eardrums. They're recognizable tones and lower frequencies for penetration.
1: Hello, Bobby.
0: Modern low-frequency rumbler sirens used at intersections produce deeper tones, often at 182 to 400 hertz.
1: Yeah, you know that, right? Because they go,
0: Exactly. But in general, most sirens operate...
1: and we use no sound effects here. This is all coming from our mouths.
0: Yeah, well, years ago, years and years ago, they used to call the Foley method, right? So it was Foley. Right. They used to use different objects. For example, they used to use halved-out coconuts for the sounds of galloping horses.
1: Yeah, and we here use Nick's head.
0: Right.
1: It's like an empty cavern.
0: And I think they used to use like a sheet of like metal for them
1: to
0: replicate thunder. Yeah.
1: Yeah.
0: Exactly.
1: Remember we had it on our show? They stole his thunder.
0: They stole his thunder.
1: That term is because the guy, they stole the sound effect.
0: It's 100, in case you're wondering how many decibels it is, 110 to 120 decibels.
1: The sirens from a...
0: Yes.
1: From an emergency vehicle?
0: 110 to 120 decibels. So you can hear
1: that's a lot.
0: It is. Yep. Well, you got to hear it.
1: Yeah. The first actual dedicated laws, meaning laws on the books, so to speak, dated back to an ancient civilization of Mesopotamia.
0: Hmm. Okay.
1: Now, I actually knew this one, which Mesopotamia was basically modern day Iran and Iraq. The Mesopotamian people would become Persia.
0: Right.
1: Persian people
0: of
1: Persia, which still was Iran and Iraq.
0: Yep.
1: But during the Mesopotamian reign, Hammurabi, he made what he called Hammurabi's Code in 1754 BCE, which of course is 1754 before Christ, almost 2,000 years before Christ.
0: Right.
1: this guy made a set of laws and punishments. Kill somebody, you get killed.
0: There you go.
1: Steal something, cut off his hand.
0: Right.
1: Very common sense. You covet thy neighbor's wife, you lose your thumb.
0: You're coveted.
1: You get coveted.
0: Yeah. Using your thumb, you're doing it all wrong.
1: Yeah.
0: You have to, this one I call, you have to know when to fold them. In Japan, police often use specialized compact bicycles, sometimes referred to as part of the B unit in cities like Kyoto, to navigate narrow, crowded urban areas and crack down on traffic violations. These bikes are designed for agility in dense environments, allowing officers to interact directly with cyclists. They're foldable. Even proving more effective than patrol cars in congested grid-like streets. So you don't have to know when to fold them.
1: All right. Plus, you know the Japanese police officers are the ones with the rather large calves.
0: Yes.
1: Holy mackerel, they bike around.
0: Yeah.
1: Can you just imagine that?
0: Yeah.
1: Oh, that's not good. Yep. California, Nick.
0: Yes.
1: Home of the ever-popular loony bins.
0: Right, yes. We have loonies up here in Canada.
1: Thank you to all the listeners in California.
0: Yeah.
1: California has an extremely important law. This is an alert for our listeners.
0: Hello.
1: It's called the No Nuclear Weapons Law.
0: Oh.
1: This is actually a law in California.
0: Okay.
1: You cannot manufacture, maintain, or own a nuclear weapon. They talk about it like it's a dog.
0: Right, yeah, exactly.
1: You can't manufacture it. Why would you?
0: Right.
1: You can't maintain it.
0: No.
1: But I would hope that somebody who manufactured one would maintain it. That would be nice.
0: Yeah.
1: And you can't use it, Nick. So this is the California No Nuclear Weapons Law. Have these people lost their minds?
0: It's all the uranium they're inhaling. Have you ever been subjected to a lie detector test? Polygraph?
1: You know, Nick, my wife does it to me all the time. She looks directly in my eyes.
0: What a question to ask somebody. Have you ever taken a lie detector test? No. Have it? Never.
1: I actually have not taken a lie detector
0: well, early...
1: test. Although I have put my hand on a Bible and been put under oath.
0: Okay, that's different. Well, I guess...
1: I consider a lie detector because you shouldn't lie.
0: Can we go down the rabbit hole quickly before we get to my fact?
1: You can go down any hole you want.
0: Well, as a matter of fact... Well, speaking of which, that was my teaser. How big is the hole inside a CD? So the term testify, and we're in law, so this fits. The term testify comes from the Roman times because instead of a Bible before the Bible, because it was still being written, I guess... They used to grab the male's genitals, their testicles, and they would swear on their testicles, and they would lose them if they were they lied. So they were testifying.
1: Yeah, I guess that's the say you're going to court. Well, have a ball.
0: Yeah, or two. Early lie detectors, particularly those developed in the 1920s, refined in the 1930s, indeed measured sweaty hands as a key indicator of stress.
1: Mm-hmm.
0: This component is known as galvanic skin response, or GSR.
1: Well, the Romans had a very similar thing. It was a sweaty ball.
0: They did.
1: Oh, this guy's lying.
0: So they use sensors to measure increased perspiration on the palms or fingers. Now, right. A polygraph, often incorrectly referred to as a lie detector test, is a pseudoscientific device or procedure that that measures and records several physiological indicators, blood pressure, pulse, respiration, and skin conductivity. While a person is asked to answer a series of questions, that's not as accurate as someone who's sweating, they got something to hide.
1: Yeah, that's one of my favorite songs. Sue to you.
0: Yes. Doctor.
1: Colorado, Nick.
0: Yes.
1: The state that first introduced marijuana for everyone.
0: Speaking of marijuana, coming up on our mailbag, I have someone who's asking a question about marijuana. I'm totally useless
1: Colorado.
0: Information with Nick and Roy.
1: Colorado is doing real fine with that. All the young kids driving cars, you know, working at your local McDonald's. You order a hamburger, you get yourself a couple of McNuggets.
0: Right.
1: But anyway, Colorado introduced a law.
0: Mm-hmm.
1: It is very important, Nick, what I consider an important tidbit of jurisprudence, Nick.
0: Yes, okay.
1: The no catapulting law.
0: Okay.
1: Now, you heard that right. It's illegal. It is totally illegal. It's not illegal to have a catapult.
0: Okay.
1: but it is damn illegal to use it, Nick.
0: Right.
1: You cannot use a catapult. Okay. You'd think that in Colorado, they'd want to get higher.
0: Yes.
1: Nope. No catapults, Nick.
0: Yeah. When they realized
1: that is the stupidest law I've ever heard.
0: Well, they went head over heels just to talk about it.
1: And then they actually defined it. You can own a catapult, but you can't use it.
0: Right.
1: Kind of like,
0: you can use it as a lawn ornament, maybe. Right. You might have pink flamingos on your lawns in Florida, but in Colorado, they have catapults.
3: Nick and Roy will continue with totally useless information.
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5: Well, drivers, the earlier incident northbound on the DVP just past Bayview Bloor has been cleared from the two left lanes, but now look out for something southbound on the DVP just past Lawrence Avenue East. There's a left lane closed off with a collision. Emergency vehicles have arrived on scene, but expect some steady volume there for the next little bit. Other major roadways are seeing slowdowns. There's eastbound delays on the 401 beginning all the way out in the Mississauga area near the 403 and stretching inwards past the 400. Now's the time to stock up for your job site at the Home Depot. 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
1: Now, can we tell the listeners
12: yes.
1: about the birthday messages? Now, I think you guys got to get a few months out on these birthday messages because yeah. we're getting backed up on these where we can't actually take them. 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Go on nickandroy.com, type on the Nick and Roy store, put birthday message in there because, again, we're getting booked up really fast. These are becoming super popular. It's a great, great gift. It's so easy to do. You don't have to get off your chair. And you'll look like the superstar that, especially if somebody has everything. If you say that, then go to nickandroy.com, type on the Nick and Roy store. Just click on it and you'll see a sample. You can listen to it. It's fantastic.
12: It is. NickandRoy.com.
20: Down the garden path with Nick and Roy.
12: Isn't she lovely? Mother
1: yeah,
12: Nature.
1: She sounds like she's in Colorado.
12: Catapulting sounds over like the over
1: she
12: the
1: catapulted
12: show.
1: In.
12: Yeah, she did.
1: Scientists have found it, Nick.
12: They have. Great.
1: Scientists have found
12: what did they
1: plants.
12: Find? What?
1: They found that plants are communicating with other plants.
12: Oh. Okay.
1: Mm-hmm. You know how they do it, Nick?
12: How?
1: Through their roots.
12: Oh. Okay.
1: They send out a chemical signal through their roots to tell other plants of things that may be happening, like dry soil, or that insects are getting hungry and eating the roots.
12: Right.
1: So they do send out a chemical base to communicate with other plants.
12: So have you ever heard a plant talk on the phone?
1: No.
12: Do you know, during those conversations, do you know why plants never argue? Because they always
1: Nick?
12: Because they always try to keep things rooted in good conversations. Thank you.
1: That's really bad.
12: Here's something well polished. Victorian yeah. gardeners and household staff.
1: Like your head.
12: Frequency. Yes. You know, if I turn my head a certain, like 22 degrees towards the sun, you can see Australia.
1: Yeah, and I can also get blinded.
12: Hey, I can also.

0: Here's my teaser, Nick.
1: All right, why not?
0: Trees and bears have something in common. Okay?
1: Yes.
0: Trees will actually slow down their metabolism just like a bear does to hibernate.
1: Okay.
0: In the wintertime, the tree knows, I guess, that it's losing its leaves and so on,
1: Right.
0: and it slows down its metabolic cycle just like a bear does, down to almost nothing, almost dead. Then the minute the seasons come around, the tree's metabolism sparks back, just like the bear. And so trees and bears and hibernating animals have something very in common, just like Nick. They're slow. They're slow.
1: What did you mean by that? I don't get it.
0: Well, Nick slowed down his mental metabolism a long time ago.
1: So when now you have living down in Florida, you have a lot of lawns and you've owned lawns in your day, lots of
0: Oh, yeah. So my lawn is perfect, Nick. It really is.
1: and you use a lawnmower, don't you?
0: I don't use anything anymore. The grass is cut for me in
1: Nice.
0: my
1: Okay, pre-cut
0: community.
1: grass, just like in Colorado. The first mechanical lawnmower was patented in 1830 by Edwin Budding. He was inspired by a
0: That was a
1: machine.
0: rather good name for a horticultural
1: It
0: thing.
1: was
0: Budding,
1: Greg, yes,
0: Mr. Budding.
1: he was a budding inventor, and
0: Yeah.
1: so he was inspired by a machine used to trim the nap from woven cloth.
0: Ooh.
1: He realized that a similar rotating cylinder of blades could be used to cut grass evenly. He also realized that if this mechanism were mounted in a wheeled frame, it could effectively crop or shear the vegetable surface of lawns.
0: And he sold it to the Romans to take care of the people that lied on
1: That's right.
0: the stand.
1: And
0: Come closer.
1: they named the apparatus Eunuch.
0: Eunuch, the old eunuch grass cutter.
1: Yes.
0: Scientists, Nick, we're not going to name them. Scientists
1: Okay.
0: have found some plants in the Alpine and Tundra Mountains. We are talking about regions where it is extremely cold and there's very little water, but very cold. And in these frigid temperatures, they've found that these plants have adopted by evolution, they send a protein through the plant which acts just like antifreeze
1: Oh.
0: in a car. The plant does not freeze because of the chemical compound that it adds to the liquid or the H2O in its, basic plant body so that it will not freeze.
1: That's
0: Isn't
1: great.
0: that
1: I
0: crazy?
1: love that. That's pretty
0: Me
1: cool.
0: too. Yeah.
1: I don't know where you are in terms of gardening. I don't know. Are you a green thumb?
0: Nick, I'm going to tell you right now, I'm going to send you pictures right after the show. My granddaughter and my wife planted these little wildflower seeds into the thing, and they did a cute thing and they put a little marker on it. If you see these beautiful plants now, and they're about to flower, but we're really gardening now at this point. We have parsley, oregano, rosemary,
1: Nice.
0: thyme.
1: Great.
0: Rosemary and
1: And time.
0: thyme,
1: There you
0: but
1: go.
0: we have spearmint and we have all kinds of stuff and flowers, of course. Yeah.
1: Now, you need some fertilizer in order for you to cultivate this beautiful garden that you have.
0: Yeah.
1: Have I got the perfect fertilizer for you? Worm poop.
0: The old worm
1: Yeah.
0: pooper. It's annoying though to hold them over the
1: Yeah, are they potty trained? Are your worm?
0: It's also very embarrassing to the worm,
1: Yeah,
0: Nick.
1: it
0: It's
1: is.
0: not a nice sight.
1: Worm castings or vermicompost are considered one of the richest natural fertilizers on Earth.
0: I've seen it. I've seen it in the nursery.
1: Okay.
0: It's like little cylinders, like they're
1: So
0: very micro, they're small.
1: they're like little
0: Yeah.
1: pellets, right? So, which is
0: No, they look
1: interesting.
0: like little cylinders almost.
1: Cylinder?
0: Like, I
1: Okay.
0: guess that's how it comes out of the worm.
1: Well,
0: Boy,
1: just
0: that
1: like
0: makes sense.
1: the wombat, as we learned here, listen, laugh, and learn on the show, wombats poop in
0: In
1: the
0: cubes.
1: cubes, exactly.
0: Cubes, just
1: So,
0: like Nick.
1: hey, at work here, I work in a cubicle. Gee, I
0: Yeah, Nick's not a
1: wonder.
0: wombat. He's just batty.
1: Right. So the rich natural fertilizers on Earth, because they are nutrient based, it's a water soluble superfood for soil that immediately is available to plants without risk of burning. At the end of the product of

0: organic matter broken down by earthworms. These castings act as both a soil conditioner and a slow release fertilizer. So you can even save some money here.
1: No, it's really good. It yeah.
0: Is. Yeah.
1: Worms are great for the soil too. They aerate the soil. I mean, they're good.
0: A guest that we had on our show.
1: You can catch a hell of a fish too.
0: Oh, you can. Yes. We had a guest on our show, Mark Cullen, a couple of years ago now, I think. And he always said that earthworms are your garden's best friend.
1: Oh, isn't that nice?
0: Nice, yeah.
1: An oak tree, Nick.
0: Yes.
1: Doesn't just get one of our birthday messages on its 20th birthday.
0: No. Or a yellow ribbon. Or a yellow ribbon wrapped around it, but go on.
1: No, but an oak tree gets a special gift on its 20th birthday. Do you know what that is, Nick?
0: Oh, no. What do they get?
1: It gets to propagate.
0: Oh, okay.
1: Oak trees take 20 years before they produce acorns.
0: How many
1: acorns? Once the acorns, then the acorns fall onto the ground and impregnate the soil, so to speak, and right. They get offspring. But it takes 20 years for them to propagate. Nick, it took 50.
0: I was going to say, it took me quite a few years before.
1: He's been propagating a lot since.
0: Exactly. I'm going to talk to you about...
1: Me, I propagated so early, I can't propagate anymore.
0: No, exactly. He's run out of propagation.
2: Nick and Roy will continue with totally useless information.
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4: Well, drivers, dealing with a couple of incidents on the DVP, the first southbound just past Lawrence Avenue. Two lanes have been blocked in the area following a collision. Emergency vehicles are on scene, but expect some major delays of up to 20 minutes in the area. We've also got an incident northbound on the DVP just before Dundas. Currently, the right shoulder is blocked with a stalled vehicle, and parts of the right lane are moving a little slower. Keep left if you want to save some time, but be prepared for volume out there. Wayfair's Black Friday in July sale is here. 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
0: I'm going to talk to you about naked pine trees.
1: Ooh.
0: Pine trees are considered gymnosperms, a term that literally translates from the ancient Greek to mean naked seen. Unlike angiosperms, which are flowering plants that enclose their seeds into an ovary or fruit, gymnosperms produce seeds that are unenclosed.
1: Nick's from the non-heriosperm.
0: No. Exactly. 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And you can
1: for free.
0: For free. 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
0: award-deserving newsletter. We had a former premier of Ontario subscribe recently to the newsletter, and she wrote back the first day she got it, she goes, "Oh my God, what a great way to start my day." And I said, "Well, thank you very much." So where do you go?
1: NickandRoy.com.
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0: So let me get right to my teaser. Mm-hmm. The center hole of a standard compact disc. Now, I think compact discs are pretty much obsolete or they're outdated, but some people still have
1: CDs. I used to sell them at my shows.
0: Oh, of your music?
1: They stopped selling because people don't. And people ask from time to time. They're usually like 85.
0: Right, yeah.
1: Compact disc.
0: What Roy's referring to
1: is, put your teeth back in, you son of
0: a. Yeah, but they came to see your show. And by the way, if you are in the southwest part of Florida, go to another website, which is musicbyroy.com. You can find out where and when he's performing so you can ask for those compact discs. This just in from southwest Florida. Man yells at clouds. The center hole of a standard compact disc or DVD or Blu-ray disc is 15 millimeters in diameter.
1: 15 millimeters.
0: Which was, and you're wondering, well, how did they come up with that? Well, it was chosen based on the size of a Dutch 10-cent coin.
1: Oh,
0: the former
1: that
0: head,
1: was a good pick.
0: It
1: huh?
0: was. Well, Joop Sinju, the former head of audio development at Philips, a Dutch company, was one of the founding fathers of the CD, stated that the decision was made during research and development phase when he put a 10-cent coin on a table and decided that should be the size because this was one of the fastest decisions made during development because it was convenient and readily available.
1: The father of theoretical computing, Nick. Theoretical computing and artificial intelligence. Okay. He is the father of that.
0: Okay.
1: His name? And there's three. That makes him important.
0: Yes.
1: Alan Matheson Turing.
0: Okay.
1: Alan Matheson Turing.
0: Mm-hmm.
1: Okay. He also invented the Turing machine, which is one of the earliest true theoretical computers. Not to be mistaken with Nick, who is not AI, he has no intelligence.
0: Yes.
1: But this guy is really the father, Alan Matheson Turing.
0: Wonderful.
1: We say that a lot so that people remember.
0: Well, remember. They will remember.
1: It's just a nice thing. As you hear my antiquated paper turn.
0: It's all right. It still works. You get paper cuts. So we've all used this. We use it to connect various devices. Bluetooth technology.
1: Yes.
0: We've heard of that, right? Bluetooth headphones, Bluetooth speakers.
1: I do use it a lot.
0: Bluetooth technology, even though it's modern, recent for since the late 1997, actually, it was named after the 10th century Viking king Harald Bluetooth Gormson.
1: Really?
0: Who united Denmark and Norway. Proposed
1: That's a
0: by,
1: good one, folks. Write that down.
0: So Bluetooth technology is named after the 10th century Viking king Harald Bluetooth Gormson, proposed by Intel engineer Jim Kardach in 1997. The name symbolizes the technology's goal of uniting devices similar to how the king united Scandinavian tribes.
1: Now, if he only had a toothbrush, they wouldn't have called him Bluetooth.
0: Right, but the logo of Bluetooth is a bind rune of his initials, H and B.
1: Oh. Cool.
0: There you go. So there you go. Once again, in case you just joined us, Bluetooth technology was named after the 10th century Viking King Harald Bluetooth Gormson.
1: I like that one a lot.
0: It's great. Love it.
1: In 2005, Sony did something brilliant and sinister.
0: What did they
1: do? At the same time.
0: Yeah.
1: It installed root kits.
0: Oh.
1: Not to be mistaken with the garden.
0: No.
1: Root kits.
0: Yes.
1: On 22 million computers in 2005.
0: Oh.
1: It prevented the user from what they call ripping or downloading copyrighted music.
0: Mm-hmm.
1: In those 22 million computers, if you try to download or rip this music from the internet, it would stop you from doing it. But on top of it, it notified Sony not only that you were trying to do it, but what you were trying to do it on. So technically, in 2005, Sony invented the first true algorithm.
0: Mm. I love that one. That's great.
1: Isn't that crazy?
0: What you do in the piracy of your own home is your business.
1: That's right.
0: The 4 o'clock wake up call. Have you ever woken up at 4 o'clock in the morning? But hold on.
1: You know,
0: on purpose. I'm not talking about when you have to get up to go to pee. At our age, right?
1: Beats changing the sheets, I'll tell you.
0: It does. Well, my alarm, because I work the morning show here in Toronto, which is Newstalk 1010, part of the iHeartRadio Talk Network here, coast to coast in Canada, where you hear our show. My alarm goes off at 3:45 a.m. So basically, I get up the night before to go to work.
1: My watch doesn't even show that time.
0: But in 1787, American clockmaker Levi Hutchins of Concord, New Hampshire, invented the first mechanical alarm clock.
1: Mm.
0: It was genius, except he designed it to solely ring at 4 o'clock in the morning because he built it for his own personal use to wake him up for work. It did lack an adjustable setting. And it wasn't until 60 years later in 1847 that a patent for an adjustable alarm was created.
1: Remember on the show we had where people would pay people to wake them up?
0: Yeah.
1: They'd yell from the streets to wake them up.
0: I think what they call
1: this show, man, if you listen, we're 7 years now, guys. If you listen to the episodes on this show, you can't imagine what you learn. Nick and I are walking vessels of information.
0: Yeah. The Encyclopedia of Information, which one day maybe we will put it all together in a book. Maybe we'll create a board game. We're threatening all kinds of stuff so that you can consume more totally useless information.
1: In 1960, Nick, a computer at NORAD, the Nuclear Command Center for the United States, it alerted and warned that the Soviet Union had launched a full-scale nuclear attack on North America.
0: Oh,
1: can you imagine? Could you just imagine being in that room at NORAD and go, okay, the Soviets just launched. What do we do?
0: Yeah.
1: Thank God they checked it because it was a mistake in the early warning system. The system had sensed the moon rising. The system that they had is in place in Greenland, and it sensed the moon rising over Norway and thought it was an attack from the Soviet Union.
0: Type a lot on your phone using the keyboard, right? On your computer, and you often make a lot of mistakes, right?
1: I never make mistakes.
0: Sure. That's the first mistake by admitting that. Dean Hachimovich, a developer at Microsoft, invented autocorrect for Word 6.0. It was designed to help the, as he put it, fumble-fingered typists by automatically fixing common typos, like changing T-E-H to the, like T-H-E, people will spell it
1: yeah,
0: T-E-H.
1: Yeah, I know, but Nick, don't you have a problem with that thing fixing words sometimes?
0: Sometimes it's not correct.
1: So, yeah, and the sentence sounds like gibberish.
0: So, or sometimes correcting double capital letters based on a pre-programmed table. So it was Dean Hachimovich, a developer of Microsoft. Now, by the way, the first word...
1: I wouldn't know how to spell his name.
0: Yes, exactly. So the first word that was targeted for correction was, I guess in their view, the most misspelled typed word. The.
1: There?
0: No, the.
1: Oh, the?
0: T-H-E.
1: Oh, I figured there because no. It's T-H-E-R-E-I-R, right? And T-H-E-R.
0: No, that's a grammatical.
1: Wow, so the.
0: The.
1: Yeah, because you're going so fast, you...
0: Exactly.
1: You screw up. And it's a mental thing, too.
0: It is.
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4: Well, we continue on with major incidents along the DVP. Southbound, just past Florence, currently two lanes closed off following an earlier collision. Emergency vehicles are on scene, but those delays are quite steady, stretching all the way back up towards Finch. Factor in about 15 to 20 additional minutes if that's on your route. We've also got a more minor incident northbound on the DVP just before Dundas. Mostly moved off towards the right shoulder, but still causing some mild volume slowdown. So be prepared for delays there. 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I'm Haley Thompson. Your next update at 6 o'clock on Newstalk 1010 Toronto.
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0: For those of you who have written to us, thank you very much. We try to sort through them and find the ones that are most interesting and maybe that'll benefit the audience. Like this one, Jane from Rome, New York.
1: Dear
0: Nick and Roy, what can I say? I don't know. Tell us.
1: I had a Caesar salad in Rome, New York.
0: Did you? Confused the heck out of the chef. You guys are awesome. We don't miss
1: a... She knows us.
0: She does. Or does she? We don't miss a single episode. We download every single one. That's right, because not only are you listening to us here on the radio, but it is a podcast. 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
1: Any platform.
0: Your favorite podcast and favorite it. And don't forget to tell other people about it. It's really neat. Anyway, here's my question. A very good friend of mine, she says, uses municipal... Maybe I need some.
1: Medicinal.
0: Right. A very good friend of mine uses medicinal cannabis for her pains. She was, does she have pains when she listens to our show? I have to ask her.
1: Probably.
0: My head hurts. My hair hurts. She was telling me that not all marijuana plants produce the chemicals that make you high.
1: Right, the THC.
0: Can you verify this? Love, she writes, comma, your biggest fans.
1: Ah, she loves us, Nick.
0: So, yes, THC, which is the psychoactive compound. You know a little bit about this, and not to be funny, but, I mean, you've studied this stuff, right? Because you've taught some...
1: Yeah, biology, anatomy, physics.
0: So, THC, which causes the high, these are produced from the buds from female marijuana plants.
1: Yeah, the male plant is more or less like a hemp.
0: Right.
1: Well, type of
0: what did you call me?
1: My mailbag is a real interesting one.
0: Okay,
1: this is from Krill, K-R-I-L-L. Krill,
0: interesting name,
1: from Ukraine.
0: Okay.
1: Now here's the funniest part of all. I met Krill at a dinner party in Southwest Florida. Krill and his wife are from the Ukraine. He is a tanker boat driver. Drives these massive tanker boats that handle heavy machinery, like these massive excavators.
0: Is it a tankless job?
1: Yeah, it's a tankless job.
0: Go on.
1: Yeah. But Krill was talking to me, and we had this long conversation about, of course, Ukraine and the war and so on and so forth. And I said to him, you know, while you're on your boat, if you get the internet, and of course, I must use like Starlink or something. But anyway, so he is now a listener to the show. And of course, he wrote in his email that he loves our show. Shout out to Krill and his lovely wife. They were fantastic. We had such, they know how to party. Ukrainians know how to party. I don't even know how many bottles of wine we went through. It was amazing.
0: Wow.
1: And I said, do you guys drink vodka? And he was like, that's for the Russians.
0: Nastrovia. On the show today, we talked about law. We talked about computers. We went down the garden path. It's time for the news.
2: And now, from around the corner and around the world, this is TUI News.
0: A woman from Illinois filed a lawsuit against the singer Donny Osmond.
1: Oh, yeah, this is good. I wanted to know what happened here.
0: And a Las Vegas Strip casino after a lighted prop ball hit her in the back of the head, resulting in a retinal detachment in her right eye.
1: Oh, my God. She couldn't see the ball coming.
0: Well, no, this is after the fact.
1: Yeah.
0: So according to the lawsuit, she...
1: Which eye, left or right?
0: Does it say? Well, let me read on. Let's see what's going on here. So she attended the Osmond Show in 2024 at Harrah's Las Vegas, which is one of the people that's named.
1: Now she can't find her way home.
0: She was, when she was, as they put it, forcefully hit in the back of the head by one of the oversized lighted balls that was thrown into the crowd.
1: Oh, okay. So they, you know what it was, Nick? I went to a concert and they had them. They had beach balls with lights in them.
0: Okay.
1: Yeah.
0: So
1: the people were just bouncing them all over the place.
0: So how heavy does that beach ball weigh?
1: The point is, it's pretty big. And if you don't know it's coming, maybe I think she might have had retinal detachment beforehand.
0: Maybe. Well, let's see. The lawsuit claims that the lighted balls were intended to be thrown through the audience and were capable of causing injury to audience members upon forceful impact. It also notes it was difficult to see in the venue, as you said, right, due to the dimmed lighting. There are no adequate warnings, instructions, or safety measures regarding the balls communicated to Jilkowski or other audience members, according to the lawsuit.
1: I just envisioned something really cool, Nick.
0: Like what?
1: We make a beach ball with your face on it.
0: Yes.
1: It would be perfect because your head is so perfectly round.
0: Yeah, exactly. It's well lit.
1: Just put your face on it.
0: Yeah.
1: And people could punch it. I know I will.
0: Jilkowski sustained a traumatic retinal injury to her right eye. There we go. There's your answer to her right eye.
1: Because we had to tell. Was it a dominant eye?
0: With her retinal.
1: She's the woman going around the cul-de-sac constantly.
0: In circles. God. She sustained this injury with retinal detachments, which required surgical intervention and resulted in a visual impairment. Injuries to her head and neck. So let's not, make fun of her. She was serious.
1: Yeah.
0: By the way, in case you're wondering, the detachment is the tissue of the back of the eye pulled from its usual spot. It can limit oxygen.
1: She would be the one in the crowd wearing the beret tilted to the side of a flat head.
0: <She does. laughs> What this does is it
1: how much did she get, Nick? Do we know? It's an undisclosed amount she settled for?
0: She's asking for $15,000 in damages for
1: 15?
0: Past and future medical expenses.
1: No, pain, 15 or 15 million.
0: $15,000 in damages. That's all.
1: Donnie suffering. Has that in his pocket.
0: Yeah, his pocket lint. And lost wages. Well, she was in Las Vegas, which is sometimes referred to as lost wages.
1: $15,000.
0: That's what it says, man. Attorney's fees and costs and more.
1: No, attorney's fees, $15,000. You can't find any attorney to do anything. He can't write a letter for $15,000. That's ridiculous.
0: According to the NewsNow8.com.
1: News8 Now says $15,000.
0: According to the lawsuit, yeah. There you go.
1: She could have got more on a GoFundMe page.
0: Yeah, go fund yourself.
1: Speaking of GoFundMe, anybody wants to send Nick and I money, just do it.
0: Exactly. Consider it mental impairment.
1: Yeah, for the mental cruelty.
0: Yeah. You know what? Yeah. Our retinals aren't injured. Our retinals aren't detached. It's our cranial that's detached.
1: Our brain's detached. Yeah,
0: listen, cranial detached.
1: We definitely think alike.
0: We
1: do. It's just scary.
0: How about this?
1: Two brains could be this disformed.
0: Exactly. And these two brains put together this episode of Totally Useless Information with Nick and Roy. That's all the time we have today. But we will promise you that we will scour the internet far and wide to find more totally useless information just for you.
1: We will never take a break. We will never stop.
0: No.
1: We just keep doing it.
0: Yes.
1: No, thank you to everyone. Again, 100 countries is such a great, great accomplishment for us. We remember when we were looking for 100 views.
0: Right.
1: And so we are humbled by everyone doing this for us. Thank you so much. It makes us so happy to do it for you.
0: I'm Nick.
1: And I'm Roy.
0: Thanks for listening.
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0: has grounded the Ford government's plans to allow for jets at Billy Bishop amid widespread pushback. We have reaction to this development and what it means for the Island Airport. Good evening. The decision to halt the airport expansion comes after a Transport Canada survey received more than 87,000 responses from residents.
1: The proposal to allow for jets created public concerns from noise and vehicle congestion to air quality and pollution risks. But not everyone is happy with the decision. The province pledging to continue pushing for the airport expansion. CTV's Beth McDonnell has been gathering reaction to the federal government's decision and joins us now live. Beth.
2: Andrea Rahim, many against allowing jets from the Island Airport aren't just happy because of what this means for the waterfront. They're also happy because they say elected officials are listening. A large protest was planned for tomorrow. That's now been replaced with a celebration and victory march. The plan to fly jets in and out of Billy Bishop Airport has been grounded. And Toronto residents, from sunseekers to water lovers and trailblazers, are giving the thumbs up.
3: Overwhelmed. I'm so happy. This is the place to be on a summer day and not have to hear those loud planes.
2: A late Friday statement from the federal transportation minister means the expansion, which would have allowed for larger planes, won't be taking off. Our focus lies exclusively on the approved safety enhancements, wrote Stephen McKinnon. We will not pursue any plans that infringe on treasured public spaces.
4: Jubilant, we won!
2: Norm DePasquale is with No Jets TO, a movement that erected signs across Toronto and mobilized people wanting to preserve and continue the revitalization of green spaces and housing that's been underway along the city's waterfront. Ottawa announcing its position the same day public consultations closed, weighing in 87,000 Torontonians.
4: You have that many responses. Like, I felt like the survey was a bit of a temperature check, and the temperature on jets was radioactive. Nobody wanted jets on our waterfront. People wanted the federal government to stand up for our waterfront, and they listened, and they've done just that.
3: I'm very grateful for the Prime Minister and the Minister of Transport for listening. The people of Toronto spoke with one voice.
2: The airport expansion touted passenger traffic increasing from 2 to 10 million travelers a year, creating concerns from noise and vehicle congestion to serious air quality issues and pollution risks.
5: There was going to be a kilometer of lake fill directly impacting fish habitat, closing off the harbor from being able to flush properly, therefore the pollution levels would go up. Direct destruction of parkland.
2: The Ford government, meanwhile, which has been driving the expansion, doesn't seem to be giving up just yet. Ontario's Transportation Minister, Prambeet Sarkaria, saying, "We look forward to continuing to work to advance the expansion of Billy Bishop Airport. The benefits are clear. The project will contribute up to $8.5 billion to Canada's economy every year."
6: Might be convenient if there's more options as well, so it's 50-50 for me.
7: I'm really happy that people were able to come together, spread the word, and... Sorry, Mr. Ford.
8: And I just was worried that it was going to, like, be just completely destroyed, basically.
2: And now?
8: Now I'm just excited. I'm going to enjoy it now even more.
2: When the federal transportation minister talked about not infringing on treasured public spaces, he mentioned Hanlon's Point and Little Norway Park as examples, in addition to meeting the housing needs and creating housing. We also reached out to the Toronto Region Board of Trade for its reaction. It called the announcement disappointing. It wants to see the airport modernize and meet a rising population. Reporting live, I'm Beth McDonnell. Andrea and Raheem, back to you.
1: Thank you, Beth. In other news, police have identified the victim of yesterday's fatal shooting in Etobicoke. 26-year-old Navneet Kaur was killed following a brief interaction with a man near Humberwood and Rexdale Boulevards just after 7 yesterday morning. Police haven't said what the relationship was between the suspect and victim, but called the shooting a targeted attack. 37-year-old Sharanjeet Singh of Brampton was located and arrested shortly after the shooting. He's now been charged with first-degree murder and failing to comply with an undertaking. We spoke with a witness who described what they saw.
9: I saw a guy talking to a little bit, like for 30 seconds, and as soon as I saw them back, he shot the girl and he walked away to the southbound of 427. That's what I saw.
10: You watched the shooting happen.
9: Yeah. I was just in, I was having a coffee nearby, and the guy, when I saw them, they're just talking. They're not talking. The girl was walking by. I mean, the guy chased her a little bit. He was really close by it, and I saw something with his hand. I didn't realize nothing because I was on my doing my own business. And then he shot the girl, and he talked of her like 10, 15 seconds, and he saw the girl, and he just walked by, and he was running behind. And even I was chasing him for a while, and I thought it was not a good idea because I was trying to capture him with my phone.
1: Singh was set to appear in court this morning. This is the city's 22nd homicide of the year.
11: One man has been arrested in a fatal Brampton shooting last month, and police are asking for the public's help locating two other suspects. This man, 24-year-old Bakarim Bala Kumar of Scarborough, has been arrested and charged with first-degree murder. The victim, 25-year-old Jamal Edwards of Brampton, was shot and killed on June 4th in the area of Sandalwood Parkway and Crown Victoria Drive. Police are also sharing this video today showing two additional suspects who remain outstanding. Police are asking for the public's help in identifying them. Members of the public are advised not to approach them and to call 911 immediately if they are seen.
1: The province's police watchdog is investigating after three people were injured in a two-vehicle crash in Etobicoke. It happened just after midnight at Carlingview Drive and Disco Road. At least one of the vehicles involved ended up on a sidewalk. The SIU says officers attempted to stop the driver of an Acura who then fled the scene and was involved in a crash with a Ford Escape. Police tell us the three occupants of the Ford Escape were taken to hospital with serious but non-life-threatening injuries. Three male occupants of the Acura, an 18-year-old and two youths, were arrested after a brief foot pursuit. There's been no word on any charges.
11: Well, more news in a moment, but first here's a live look at the city this hour. A beautiful day in this city to get outside and enjoy this summer day. Let's show you the satellite radar. Not too much to show you. There is some active weather in the Hamilton Niagara Falls area. A few scattered showers, but nothing too significant. Current winds quite light, just 19 kilometers per hour in the city of Toronto. London, 6 kilometers per hour. Temperatures 25 degrees in Hamilton, still feeling like 30 in Muskoka and Peterborough, Kingston and Ottawa as well. Niagara Falls feeling like 33. At the islands, which is what we just showed you, 20 degrees, feeling like 24. Pearson Airport, a little bit more cloud cover. Tonight, our overnight low, 19 degrees. That is a touch above normal for this time of year. There are some showers heading our way for tomorrow. It's not going to be a full washout, but we'll tell you when you can expect them coming up. But for now, Andrea, over to you.
1: Thanks, Raheem. Hundreds of kids were treated to an NFL-style training camp today with some athletes.
11: It's all part of the Hockey Diversity Alliance Summerfest, aimed at creating inclusivity across sports.
12: Keep your eyes up and head on a swivel, because the footballs are flying. And yes, that really is former NFL superstar Marshawn Lynch here in Toronto.
13: Hey, you can't do that. Have fun.
12: The always unpredictable and authentic Super Bowl champ didn't want to speak to the cameras too much, instead keeping the focus on the youth at the Hockey Diversity Alliance Summerfest at Canoe Landing Park.
14: It's a lot of running, a lot of passing, a lot of throwing, and Marshawn Lynch is here, so it's pretty cool.
15: There's someone you can actually like look up to and say, oh, I could be like that when I'm older.
12: The all-day event is hosting 250 youth and their families who primarily come from marginalized communities. Every year, the eight founders, who are current and former NHL players of color, lead initiatives like this to create inclusive and diverse communities in sport.
16: I feel like the things that I suffered through when kids that come from the communities that I came from continue to suffer through. So I think when they see somebody that was able to make it and persevere through some of the trials and tribulations, it goes a long way in them wanting to do that sport as well.
12: The Hockey Diversity Alliance has grown over the years, now supporting more than 2,000 kids with access to sport free of charge across the country.
17: The more you enjoy it, the more you'll want to like press into your own craft and get better. So at the age these kids are at, you know, a couple touchdown dances, catch a football, you know, a couple little pointers, that's about it.
12: And that relaxed attitude is resonating with the kids.
18: We're just having fun. Marshawn Lynch came, more famous people came. It's just fun.
11: The Beaches International Jazz Festival is underway with the Street Fest set to wrap up tonight.
1: To drive.
0: Yeah, I love those sounds. More than 30 bands will perform as part of the street festival, offering a wide range of genres. Plenty of the performances will be by local artists who have helped shape Toronto's music scene over the years. Performances tonight run from 7 to 11 p.m. Jazz Fest wraps up tomorrow with performances in Woodbine Park.
1: And Ozfest is back for another year. The street festival taking over Ossington between Dundas and Queen Street today until 10 p.m. This is the 10th year. There will be live music, shopping, and food from local restaurants. And for the athletes out there, the annual Toronto Triathlon is taking place downtown tomorrow. Participants of the Super Tri Toronto will take part in the three events, swimming 1.5 kilometers in lovely Lake Ontario, then hopping on their bikes for a 40-kilometer ride, followed by, that's not enough, a 10-kilometer run. And there will be some major road closures in place for this event. The eastbound Gardiner Expressway from the Humber River to the DVP will be closed, and the northbound DVP will be closed from the Gardiner to the Eglinton from 2 a.m. to noon. There will also be lane closures on Lakeshore Boulevard West around Exhibition Place. And there are a few transit service changes on the schedule this weekend. Because of planned construction across the GO Transit network, Lakeshore West trains are running every 30 minutes today and tomorrow. Barrie Line trains are replaced by bus service that will only go as far south as the 407 station. Now, the Kitchener Line trains are only running from Mount Pleasant to Mount Dennis, and that also means no service on the UP Express, with GO buses running direct to Pearson instead.
0: On the TTC, subway service on Line 2 will start later than usual tomorrow morning between St. George and Broadview stations. Crews will be carrying out work on the Prince Edward Viaduct, and trains won't run on that stretch until 11 a.m. The TTC's July service adjustments also take effect tomorrow, mostly scaling back expanded bus and streetcar service. That was in place for the FIFA World Cup. There's also a major reroute to keep in mind if you ride the Carlton streetcar. Starting late tomorrow, the city will be carrying out sewer and track work between Bay and Church. Streetcars will reroute via Dundas. A replacement bus will run between Spadina Station and Broadview and Girard. An official opening ceremony was held to open the Gordie Howe Bridge yesterday, but only Canadian officials were in attendance as the trade standoff with the U.S. remains center stage.
1: U.S. President Donald Trump is also repeating criticism of Canada's handling of wildfire smoke drifting south. Here's CTV's Jeremy Charon.
12: The U.S. president, unrelenting, sharing this image on social media today depicting the Canada-U.S. border separated by an air filter. And it follows these comments Friday.
19: We're going to put a big tariff on Canada because of the smoke. I've told Canada they have to do something about it. You know, we've never had this problem. All of a sudden, we have this problem with Canada.
12: The week ending as it started with tariff threats against Canada. Monday, the U.S. administration announced new 50% levies on a long list of goods in response to provinces taking U.S. booze off the shelves and Canada's supply-managed dairy industry.
20: People simply are not aligned with the president continuing to rail against Canada, continuing to attack the country, and also continuing to shape this narrative that somehow Canada has been unfair to the United States.
12: But the renewed pressure from the president could actually be a sign, says this international trade expert, that trade talks between the countries are ramping up.
21: From the ratcheting up of these tariffs, you get a sense that there's a reason they're going to do that, and it's going to be because it's our turn now, right? Mexico's done almost. They're meeting again in September. It's Canada's turn to talk to the Americans about whatever they want to talk about. Right?
12: Meanwhile, this week, Ottawa quietly signed a new free trade agreement with Ecuador and concluded negotiations on a comprehensive economic partnership with the United Arab Emirates.
22: If Donald Trump is going to continue to place a blanket of uncertainty over trade with Canada, then Canada is going to go find partners, investments, and dollars elsewhere.
12: Some, though, have questioned the Carney government's path towards trade diversification.
21: They don't achieve the diversification that the Carney government has been saying they need. And they also raise very deeply disturbing questions about the kinds of governments we're willing to work with.
12: The pressure is now on for the Carney government when it comes to a deal with the U.S. to either strike some kind of agreement before August 19th, when the 50% tariffs are set to take effect, or determine how to retaliate. Jeremy Sherrill, CTV News, Ottawa.
0: Elections Alberta says a petition looking to secure a referendum on leaving Canada has been deemed successful. The nonpartisan agency says the pro-separatist petition gathered the number of verified signatures needed to get the matter on the ballot. But it's still not certain when that will happen. The effort has been tied up in court, and First Nations groups argue it's invalid and unconstitutional because they were not consulted. Despite that, separatist organizers say the confirmation of their petition galvanizes their movement and puts pressure on the premier.
3: He promised that our question would be on the ballot if we had the requisite number of signatures. Now we have the requisite number of signatures.
0: The authors of the petition have disagreed with the plan outlined by Premier Danielle Smith. Her government has said it will put a non-binding question about separating from Canada on the referendum ballot because of the ongoing court battle.
1: Now to the latest on the province's fight against wildfires. The Ministry of Natural Resources says there are more than 130 active wildfires burning in northwestern Ontario, with close to 30 still out of control. The government has also put an implementation order in place in the northeast around Dryden to support public safety and firefighting efforts. The order gives the ministry the authority to restrict access and activities within the emergency zone. Friday's evacuation alert for the Osaga-Naga Lake area continues as wildfire activity intensified. The region's largest wildfire, known as Thunder Bay 36, remains out of control and has grown to more than 315,000 hectares.
4: I would say a couple hundred people have come to Thunder Bay as a precaution. And, of course, the hotels are ready for them, as is the arena, which will have full cooking, sleeping, and other protection. So it's ready for 300-plus.
1: Looking further west, warm, dry conditions are fueling 124 active fires across British Columbia.
5: Trying to plan the best we can, but also be very agile, should things shift on the moment.
1: Footage from Clinton shows the growing flames from the Big Bar Complex wildfires. Hundreds of residents have been forced to flee, with many more on evacuation alert. Nearly half of the wildfires remain out of control, with strong winds fueling some of the most concerning blazes.
0: Wildfires also remain a major concern this weekend in parts of Europe. Fires on the coast of southwestern France moved inland towards Bordeaux today, forcing people to flee. The final stage of the Tour de France was shortened so officers could redeploy to help deal with the crisis. Spain has declared its first ever national emergency over a wildfire after several blazes combined into one in the Madrid region. A man died in a separate fire in Valencia. More than 250,000 people have fled their homes across France and Spain due to the wildfires. We are following developing news out of Germany. Pride festivities have been called off in Berlin as police respond to what they say was a car crashing into a crowd in the city. Police say at least one person is dead and around 15 are injured, according to reporting from AFP. Police said on social media they were responding with emergency services to an incident where the vehicle had struck multiple people. Hundreds of thousands of people had gathered in the German capital for one of Europe's largest pride events before the incident took place. Police also said emergency services were treating the injured at the scene and they were searching for suspects.
1: A Canadian intern at NATO has been arrested on suspicion of espionage. Belgium's federal prosecutor says the intern is suspected of spying on behalf of a third country and of being a member of a criminal organization. The prosecutor's office launched an investigation after being tipped off by NATO security services. The Canadian intern had been working at NATO strategic headquarters of the Allied Powers Base in Belgium. Both Canada and Belgium are members of the 32-nation military alliance that China had labeled a security challenge in 2021. The cost of diesel is surging again, and grocers are warning that what starts at the pump could end up on your food bill.
0: CTV's Maria Saru reports from Canada's smallest province, where farmers and businesses are paying some of the biggest fuel prices in the country.
23: Diesel powers the machinery.
6: dairy farmer Daniel Hagman relies on to keep his 120 cows fed and their milk moving to market. His fuel bill is already in the tens of thousands and only getting bigger.
7: That's profits lost. It's just money taken out of our pockets at the end of the day.
6: On PEI, diesel prices have eased from their spring peak, but climbed again Friday, now selling for about $2.44 a liter. That's about 17 cents above the national average. For now, Hagman says farmers have been taking the hit. But soon, that'll be unsustainable, with everything from contractors to feed costing more.
7: We have to pass that increase on, so it just keeps going down the chain.
6: And it's not just dairy products. Higher fuel costs will inevitably drive up prices on store shelves, says the Canadian Federation of Independent Grocers.
8: Those goods that are requiring long distances of transportation where you're importing them and also requiring cold storage. So everything from fresh fruits and vegetables to meat, dairy products, those are the ones that are most vulnerable to these kind of rising costs.
6: For Hagman, the next few months will show whether the worst has passed or costs keep climbing.
7: It cuts the bottom line for us, so really it has to, we hope to see an end soon.
6: On farms like this, the question now is when producers will need to pass costs on. Hagman says he expects that could happen before the end of the year. Maria Saru, CTV News, Hunter River, Prince Edward Island.
1: One major factor in rising energy prices has been the standoff between the United States and Iran over the Strait of Hormuz. Speaking at an event last night, U.S. President Donald Trump repeated his claims about how that conflict is going.
23: We've hit Iran very hard. Their Navy is gone. Their Air Force is gone. 250 jets, no longer. 159 boats, good boats. In fact, I said, why the hell didn't we keep them? We could have used them. But 159, but all at the bottom of the sea. They have no radar. They have very few drones left, despite what you see. And every once in a while, they're going to set some things up, but they don't have much left. And by the way, they are talking to us right now. They'd love to make a deal. I don't think they're ready to. I don't think it's time yet, but I'm willing to listen. But they cannot have a nuclear weapon.
1: Iran's Revolutionary Guard says it stopped four ships trying to transit the Strait of Hormuz over the last day. Meanwhile, videos from the Iranian capital of Bandar Abbas appeared to show the aftermath of an airstrike on a telecommunications tower today.
0: For the second year in a row, the U.S. has set a record for new measles cases, marking the country's worst outbreak in over three decades.
24: I very much expect, I would be shocked if we did not lose our measles elimination status. We want to protect ourselves, we want to protect our children, and we want to protect our communities.
0: The U.S. Centers for Disease Control and Prevention said it logged more than 2,300 cases as of Thursday. The disease was declared eliminated in the U.S. in the year 2000, but more cases have been recorded in the past 18 months than in the previous 25 years. Major outbreaks in South Carolina, Utah, and Arizona have contributed to the rise. Experts say the actual spread might be greater due to underreporting and declining vaccination rates.
25: What we aim for is 95% or above. And in the United States and in Canada, they've been below 90% or so for the past decade or so. And really, because the virus that causes measles is so aggressive and so easily transmissible, you really need that very high rate of vaccination to be able to help stamp out any sort of outbreaks. And

0: heroism. CTV's Jeremy Thompson takes us behind the scenes.
1: 3, 2, 1, action!
2: This film crew has come to an isolated part of Canadian Forces Base Wainwright to shoot a new Canadian Heritage Minute.
3: We're recreating Afghanistan here in the Alberta Prairie. And it seems to really work. You know, I think there's enough sand.
2: It's the story of Captain Jonathan Snyder, a veteran who served 2 tours in Afghanistan. Snyder was leading a group of Canadian and Afghan soldiers on a patrol in 2008 when they were ambushed, surrounded on 3 sides by insurgents.
4: The scene they're filming now captures the moments after the ambush, where Captain Snyder remains calm and tells his troops what to do, both in English and the Afghan language, Pashtun.
5: You need to return fire! Your men need to fire back!
6: It's a good story about someone that was real, and they did something great. So it feels very special to be part of that.
2: The Afghan soldiers were in training. Captain Snyder managed to lead them out of what seemed like an impossible situation, saving nearly 100 lives.
7: I think it's humbling for me, anyways, to know that this is just pretend for us. But to just try and honor it as best we can and make it a tribute to the men and women that served.
2: Historica Canada has filmed more than 100 Heritage Minutes. Lately, there's been a shift towards telling more recent stories of Canadian excellence.
5: Fight back! See? Fight back!
2: To help with historical accuracy, the crew consulted soldiers on the base who served in Afghanistan and spoke with some who knew Captain Snyder, who died 3 days after the ambush depicted in the minute.
7: It's invaluable, to be honest, like people that have been there and just small details that can get overlooked.
3: The goal is, you know, is sort of for people who knew him to say, yeah, that's the guy I knew, that's him.
2: The finished product will air on TV and Historica Canada's socials in November as a lead-in to Remembrance Day. Jeremy Thompson, CTV News, Wainwright.

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1: Volume continues to persist on the eastbound 401 beginning near Dixie Road in Mississauga and stretching out towards Allen Road. Give yourself an additional 10 minutes or so there. We do have an incident northbound on the DVP just before Dundas Street. Currently mostly moved over to the right shoulder, but causing some steady slowdowns on an already very busy route. The DVP is by far the busiest roadway this evening, so be prepared for major volume both north and southbound. Time Saver Traffic, I'm Haley Thompson. Your next update at 6:45 on News Talk 1010 Toronto.
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3: Welcome back, everybody. Okay, so you know that we mentioned last week that we were going to play golf at a charity event on Monday. It was for Smile Zone. Smile Zones, what do they do?
4: Smile Zone creates smile spaces across Canada and like hospitals and healthcare centers. It's just a great place for kids to go and kind of be kids while they're getting healthcare. So they have 500 right across the country.
3: And they're working on doing 1,000. So I thought Raheem and I were going to be playing together, but apparently we were celebrities, so we were separated. And Raheem had to leave.
4: Oh, did I actually get a prize for this?
3: Listen.
4: I didn't know that.
3: So, believe it or not, Raheem won the longest drive.
4: Closest to the pin.
3: Closest to the pin.
4: Yeah.
3: And so he was gone, and so I picked up his prize.
4: Did you really?
3: I did pick up your prize.
4: Nice case.
3: Listen, so at the dinner, you know, we're all there having dinner, and then they announce this, and on the screen it has his name. I practically fell off my chair because I had no idea that you were such a good golfer.
4: You thought I'd just come on here and I talk like, oh, I golf all the time, and I'm just one of those guys, right?
3: So Ron McLean was hosting, and I jumped up and screamed. He had at one point told me to sit down and shut up because, I was chatty cat.
4: That tracks,
3: But, so congratulations,
4: Mr.
3: Ladani. There is your prize.
4: Thanks,
3: using it. I know you like
4: you
3: the wine.
4: You could have wouldn't have even known.
3: Well, you would have found out. But great organization. And this fall, hopefully, when they're building a new center,
4: new smile zone.
3: We'll do a story on that. I golfed with some families, and they were fantastic and very
4: so
3: hospitable.
4: Yeah.
3: And so, Raheem, I have new respect for you. New respect for you because there you...
4: Yeah.
3: Closest to the pin.
4: Well, listen, when I take this home, maybe then Shai will let me golf more. Because
3: absolutely. It's for a good cause.
4: Exactly.
3: It was for a good cause.
4: Well, thanks for bringing that. I appreciate that.
3: You're welcome.
4: Let's talk about the weather, shall we? Temperatures right now. That caught me off guard. 24 degrees in Toronto, feeling like 29. Still a beautiful evening in the city. Here's your evening patio. Maybe you're going out to the driving range. 23 degrees by 7 p.m. Still a little bit of humidex throughout the night. We'll be sitting at 22 degrees at 11 p.m. Tonight's lows, I mentioned earlier, it's a touch above normal for this time of year. Our overnight low will be 19 degrees. As we wake up tomorrow, beautiful sunny day. I mentioned also that there may be some showers. We'll talk about that in just a second. But 20 degrees by 7 a.m., 21 degrees by 9 a.m. So let's show you our daytime highs tomorrow. 28 degrees, feeling like 34 in Toronto. You see those images right there with some showers. There may be some afternoon thunder showers. So overnight, we're all good. Sunday morning, we're all good. This is around 3 p.m. So around 3 p.m. is where we could see some showers. Also, the risk of lightning and thunder showers. It generally then moves on. And by Monday at midnight, things are completely clear. So here's a look at your 7-day forecast. We've talked about Sunday. Monday, again, still a 60% chance of showers. But as you saw on the forecast radar, it then does move out. Tuesday, we could get some more showers as well. So a little bit different from what we saw last week. But again, from right now, based on all the models, these are not washout days by any means. But you certainly do want to have the rain gear handy with you. Then on Wednesday, the sunshine returns and we're sitting with a little bit of humidex to end off the week. And then again, right now, next Saturday, it's showing like we could get some more showers as well. Andrea.
3: Thanks, Raheem. Golf pro. In sports, the Argos take a trip to Vancouver tonight, looking to snap a 3-game losing streak, taking on the BC Lions.
5: Make it a game near the end. Here's Nick Arbuckle looking for his second touchdown rushing of the night.
3: It was a close one last time out for the Argos when they lost by just 1 point to the Hamilton Tiger Cats. The Boatmen are third in the East with a 2-4 record. Meanwhile, the Lions have won just one game this season. This is the last of seven games on the road to start the season for the Argos. They'll have their home opener against Calgary on Thursday. Kickoff tonight set for 7.
6: Toronto FC will be looking to snap a 10-game winless drought tonight when they visit DC United. Last time out, the Reds played to a scoreless draw in New England. They haven't won a game since April 4th and haven't scored a goal in more than 230 minutes action. The Reds sit in 12th spot in the Eastern Conference. Kickoff is 7:30 tonight.
3: On the courts, it's the WNBA All-Star Weekend. The Toronto Tempo guard, Marina Mabry, is part of the action. The 29-year-old came into last night's three-point contest with league-high 82 three-pointers on the season. It was Mabry's second time in the contest since taking part in 2024. She didn't make it into the final round last night. It was won by Brooke Azifud of the Dallas Wings. Mabry will play in the big game tonight in Chicago before returning to the Tempo, who next play on Tuesday.
6: And back in the city, Dominican baseball heritage was recognized at a Toronto park today. A ceremony was held this morning to celebrate the naming of Santo Domingo Baseball Diamond in Caledonia Park. The inauguration recognizes the Dominican community's significant contributions to baseball and Toronto's cultural life. It also celebrates the strong cultural ties between Toronto and Santo Domingo, the capital of the Dominican Republic.
7: I am truly encouraged and motivated when I hear and see the thoughtfulness and the consideration for all here to recognize, appreciate openly the contributions that the baseball players of the Dominican Republic have made, not only to Canada, but to North America. And I welcome all of the people here to who publicly are expressing your appreciation for the contributions, both large and small, that baseball players of Dominican Republic background, or DR, have proudly made to baseball in this country, and in particular, our wonderful city of Toronto.
8: Baseball and the Dominican Republic are intimately linked. You can't separate baseball from the Dominican Republic. It's almost less inseparable than hockey in Canada, baseball and Dominican Republic. As the city of Toronto has been fortunate to have been part of the legacy for several generations, with the Toronto Blue Jays retaining some of the greatest Dominican talent anywhere in the world.
6: Mayor Olivia Chow also presented the Afro-Dominicana Community Organization with a scroll of recognition to mark the occasion.
3: The looming threat of Trump's latest round of tariffs has created a buzz in Canada's honey industry.
6: The U.S. is the biggest buyer of this precious liquid gold. And as CTV's Allison Bamford reports, it comes at a time when producers are already feeling the sting.
9: It's the middle of honey production season, and these hives are buzzing.
10: These guys are all actually filling the cells up with fresh nectar.
9: Simon Lalonde is checking in on production, a task that sometimes stings.
10: Part of the job.
9: But the potential sting of U.S. tariffs is something that the Canadian honey industry doesn't normally feel.
10: We were very surprised. We don't really see a whole lot of reasoning for it.
9: President Donald Trump's threat of a 50% tariff comes at an already difficult time for beekeepers, battling parasites and years of low prices, making it tough to break even.
10: Right now, beekeepers are essentially keeping their beehives healthy. That's all we're trying to do, keep them going until the next season.
9: The U.S. is one of the Canadian honey industry's biggest buyers, making up about 60% of honey exports, worth almost $30 million last year. Looming tariffs could close that off.
11: Without sales, I'm sure operations will fail. We just don't have alternative markets to sell Canadian honey. We're working on it, but it's very difficult to do.
9: Producers like Lalonde could be forced to sell their honey at even lower prices just to get rid of it, although he doesn't anticipate that would change the price for consumers.
10: Honey prices in Canada have been at an extreme low for the last 4 years, yet the prices on the store shelves have stayed essentially the same.
9: In a few days, Lalonde will start extracting honey from these hives. That's where his attention is right now. Once that's done, he says then he can focus on any possible impacts from the tariffs.
10: It's like every other farm. Get the crop in the bin and then worry about how you're going to market it.
9: A sticky situation that the industry hopes trade talks can resolve. Allison Bamford, CTV News, near Clavette, Saskatchewan.
3: Okay, let's head back to sports, where the Blue Jays just wrapped up their game in Boston against the Red Sox.
5: This one hit in the air, left field, hit well, and it's gone!
3: Okay, when we start with the Blue Jays highlight, it's good news. Already up 1-0 in the third inning, George Springer hit a massive 3-run homer to extend the Jays' lead. They went on to win the game, 6-0. Dylan Cease had a great performance on the mound, pitching a complete game and giving up only one hit with 12 strikeouts. The two teams will wrap up their series tomorrow afternoon. Stay with us, folks. More to come after the break.
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13: Well, good news. The incident we were dealing with northbound on the DVP just before Dundas Street, that's been cleared up. Volume slowly making an improvement there, though it is still quite busy. Southbound traveling lanes of the 404 DVP are slow moving from Finch all the way down towards Eglinton. So give yourself at least an additional 10 minutes or so there while delays continue to clear. There's also eastbound slowdowns on the 401 beginning over near Dixie Road in Mississauga and stretching inwards towards Allen Road. You could win $3,000 a month for life with the new Princess Margaret Cancer Foundation Payday for Life. 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With your NewsTalk 1010 Times Saver Traffic, I'm Haley Thompson.
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3: Your fans of video games, comics, movies, and fantasy worlds spend months creating detailed costumes to show off their passion at the event. But with the convention taking place at the height of summer, cosplayers also have to find ways to handle the heat while wearing their elaborate outfits.
0: There were no new wide releases at the box office this weekend as The Odyssey sails towards another strong result.
1: We won the war. Help me go home.
0: Variety reports the new take on Homer's epic may bring in another $84.5 million U.S. across North America. The Odyssey has already notched Christopher Nolan's best debut ever with more than $264 million in ticket sales and strong Oscar buzz for Nolan himself and the star-studded cast.
3: You know, folks, I really couldn't tell you what's on television when CTV News at 6 on the weekend is on because we're number one. And so I can understand, Richard Krause, why no film wants to go up against The Odyssey because it's a blockbuster. So, Richard, but there are films that have come out this week. I love the laugh, and you're part of the reason why this show is so successful because everybody loves this segment. So, Richard, we're going to start with movies, and I looked at some of these titles, and really, I was so confused. I think we're going to start with, let's see now, one with Kelsey Grammer, Lars Shirk Walks the Night. That's a title.
2: It is a title. You'll have to go to VOD to find this one. And this is possibly the strangest movie ever to star a six-time Emmy winner. Kelsey Grammer, everyone knows as Frasier. Here he plays this character, Lars Shrike. And when we first meet him, he has very little going on. He doesn't know where he is. He doesn't know how he got to this deserted kind of dystopian area that he's in. All he knows is his name, which is tattooed on his shoulder, and he's got kind of a barcode underneath that. So he starts to wander. Along the way, he meets a number of people, which sort of directs him into a library along the way. Now, he doesn't really know what a library is. He doesn't know how to work a computer. But somehow, the librarian helps him trace back his name, which turns out to be a character name in a book. And it turns out that maybe he is a character from a book that cut loose from his creator, and he's trying to get his way back so that he can do some self-discovery and figure out where he is, who he is, and why he is. And so, interesting existential kind of things going on here. Kelsey Grammer does a great deal of narration here, which at first kind of drove me crazy because I like show me, don't tell me. But here, it works. Because we're seeing this character try and work through some very, very heavy things. So it's slow. It's kind of ponderous. But it does somehow have a payoff that works for me. So as I say, it's called Lars Shrike Walks at Night. It is the third in a series of films that started in 1985 by the same director. And it's just this unusual little artifact of which you don't get to see very often. It's kind very often.
3: Okay, real quick, do I have to watch the first two in the series or no?
2: No. A quick glance at a Wikipedia page will help you learn all you need to know.
3: Okay, real quick. So last week, off camera, we were talking about Carol Pope. I've interviewed her before. She has a new documentary, and you got to spend some real time with her introducing the documentary. This, again, is also on television on the documentary channel and CBC Gem. Tell us about the great Carol Pope.
2: Yeah, this is called Anti-Diva, The Carol Pope Confessions, and it is a look at her career starting well before Rough Trade. Like, did you know, and this is crazy stuff, that Carol Pope was an animator on Rocket Robin Hood?
3: Oh, my
2: gosh.
3: The
2: animated television series that I used to watch when I was a kid. And she had a number of bands with her co-partner, Kevin Staples. And so... Rough Trade is certainly a large chunk of this movie, but it's not the entirety of the movie. You learn about where she came from. You learn about the importance of her in the queer community, and you learn about what she's up to right now. And just because she's almost 80 years old does not mean that she has slowed down or stopped trying to create new material. This is pretty good stuff. It's called Anti-Diva, The Carol Pope Confessions on the Documentary Channel and CBC Gem.
3: You know, I remember when I was in high school and I figured out what High School Confidential was about. And I'm like, okay, yeah, that makes sense. So much more to Carol Pope than just, you know, her hit songs. And we'll find out all about that in the documentary. Richard Cross, my friend, that's it for now. Come back at 11:30. We're going to talk about some other things that are on the small screen and maybe a film you didn't like on the big screen.
2: We'll see you then.
0: Coming up, a scientist and an athlete are teaming up for a bike ride along the Pacific Coast. We'll tell you why after the break.
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6: Well, good news. The incident we were dealing with northbound on the DVP just before Dundas Street, that's been cleared up. Volume slowly making an improvement there, though it is still quite busy. Southbound traveling lanes of the 404 DVP are slow moving from Finch all the way down towards Eglinton. So give yourself at least an additional 10 minutes or so there while delays continue to clear. There's also eastbound slowdowns on the 401 beginning over near Dixie Road in Mississauga and stretching inwards towards Allen Road. You could win $3,000 a month for life with the new Princess Margaret Cancer Foundation Payday for Life. 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With your NewsTalk 1010 Times Over Traffic, I'm Haley Thompson.
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3: Along the way, the Edmonton Duo will track the migratory paths of a threatened bird species. CTV's Curtis Goodrum spoke to the pair ahead of their nine-month journey.
32: Carry that with you as a reminder of the big expedition that you're on.
33: Gifts from friends, speeches from family, and cheers of support. This is the last time loved ones will see Leanna Carrier before she sets off on a nine-month journey.
5: I've been a personal trainer for 20 years, so I definitely didn't go into this blindly.
33: She's cycling 30,000 kilometers from the edge of Alaska to the tip of Argentina to track the migratory path of the whimbrel. She won't be alone.
12: I'm excited to understand what does it actually take a bird to embark on such an outrageous journey.
33: Tim Dobert from the University of Alberta says this will be the first time people have physically followed a bird species along a global flight path. He's had the idea for 5 years.
12: The flyways are the corridors that birds migrate, and something just clicked, and I was like, this would be incredibly crazy, but also super powerful to emulate those journeys.
5: So he agreed to ride 30,000 kilometers briefly after meeting me, but he said, you know, he had a similar idea, and he's like, we need to create more impact than just riding a record or just riding kind of a highway for an athletic feat.
33: The cycling science team plans to teach students about their journey along the way.
5: We get to start with these virtual classrooms, and along the flyway, these kids get to follow us. So I'm most excited about seeing the group of kids that follow us from start to finish.
33: Dobert hopes more people connect with nature through this journey.
12: Now is the time to tell stories and bring people on board and get people excited.
33: The team will begin their trip from Prudhoe Bay on August 1st. Curtis Goodrum, CTV News, Edmonton.
13: Cool looking bike.
0: All right.
3: That's a long way to go.
0: I'm tired. We better
3: appreciate this after they're done and we figure out the migratory path of these birds.
13: Let's hope so. Yeah.
3: Good luck to them.
0: Let's take a look at the weather before we go, shall we? Temperatures in Toronto right now, 24 degrees, feeling like 29. Here's your camp forecast tomorrow. Oh, wait, tomorrow's Sunday. Some people have weekend camps, don't they? Yeah, maybe. Mm. Well, by noon, it'll be raining if you're outside. How about that?
3: People will be camping. Some people go camping.
0: You know what? That's right.
3: That's what it is.
0: That's why there's two of us here. let's move on to the seven-day forecast. There may be some showers tomorrow in the afternoon hours. It won't be a washout. And the rain sticks with us for the beginning of next week. But then things clear up nicely. Andrea.
3: Thank you, Mr. Ladani. Well, be sure to join us tonight at 11 for the CTV National News with Morella Fernandez, followed by our next local newscast at 11:30.
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3: For all the hardworking people in front of and behind the camera, thank you for watching. Have a good night. I'm Andrea Case.
0: And I'm Mahima Dhani. Take care.
3: Good night.
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9: Good evening, I'm Raheem Ladani. Some of the stories we're following in the newsroom this hour. Police have identified a woman fatally shot in Etobicoke early yesterday morning. A Brampton man is now charged in her death. The victim is 26-year-old Navneet Kaur of Toronto. Police say the shooting was targeted. 37-year-old Sharnjeet Singh is facing a first-degree murder charge. This is Toronto's 22nd homicide of the year. The federal government has halted Ontario's plan to expand Billy Bishop Airport. Transport Minister Stephen McKinnon issued a statement announcing the decision, saying safety enhancements remain the top priority. The move comes after a Transport Canada survey received more than 87,000 responses from residents on the proposed expansion. Here's a reaction from Toronto Mayor Olivia Chow.
20: I want to thank the Prime Minister and the Minister of Transportation and the 416 Liberal Caucus for listening to the voices of the people of Toronto, especially those that love the waterfront. Thank you for listening. Thank you for stopping the expansion.
9: Ontario Transport Minister Prabhmeet Sakaria, meanwhile, says the province will continue trying to advance an expansion, saying it could add up to $8.5 billion a year to the Canadian economy and create thousands of jobs. Well, several events are happening in the city this weekend, including tomorrow's annual Super Tri Toronto, formerly known as the Toronto Triathlon Festival. Some major road closures to keep in mind. CP24's Phil Perkins has more.
21: Participants will swim 1.5 kilometers in Lake Ontario, hop on their bikes for a 40K ride, and then have a 10K run. The eastbound Gardiner from Humber River to the DVP will be closed. Closures will continue north on the DVP from the Gardiner to Eglinton from 2 a.m. until noon. There'll also be closures on the Lakeshore West around Exhibition Place.
9: Once again, road closures go into effect as of 2 o'clock tomorrow morning in preparation for the race. 4,000 people will participate. Roads are set to reopen around noon Sunday. Breaking news wherever, whenever, stay up to date at ctvnewstoronto.ca.
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23: Drivers, look out for a stalled vehicle westbound on the 401 collector ramp towards Keele. A right lane closed off there, causing some minor volume slowdowns. Still seeing some major delays for drivers traveling eastbound on the 401, picking up just west of Dixie Road and stretching inwards just past the 400. 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
9: News Talk 1010 weather, partly cloudy tonight, dropping down to an overnight low of 19 degrees. A sun cloud mix tomorrow with a 40% chance of showers in the afternoon. Also, a risk of a thunderstorm, a high of 28, feeling like 34 with the humidex. And then a cloudy start to the work week on Monday, a high of 28 degrees. I'm Raheem Ladani on News Talk 1010. 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
9: Welcome back to Flavor Files. We're excited to have you back, Tanner Agar, Michelin chef, and Jerry Agar, broadcaster, although today he will be returning to his roots as DJ Jerry, because today's episode is all about music and food. So we're going to hop in to your favorite songs all about food, and we've got a very famous musician from Bowling for Soup coming up later in the program, but we're going to start, as always, with our amuse-bouche, the little drink before we get started. And if we're going to do an episode all about music, of course, the Pina Colada song makes the absolute perfect amuse-bouche. What is it actually called?
5: Escape by Rupert Holmes. But it's called Escape, and then in brackets, the Pina Colada song. And nobody remembers the escape part. It should have just called it the Pina Colada song.
9: Probably. I bet his friends made fun of him for the Pina Colada song, so he made it escape. But anyway, moving on.
5: Here's what happens in that kind of situation, Tanner. Oh, yeah, they start making fun of him. Yeah, you want to come over and see my pool? You want to see my nice house?
9: Right. It's how everybody makes fun of Carrot Top's puppets and his not his puppets, but his props. And then they see his house and they go, all right, well, maybe I should have been a prop comedian.
5: He would take comedians out for brunch or breakfast or something like that. And he knows that even some of these comedians that he was taking out would make fun of him behind his back. And so he'd go, this is what I was told. He would go, hey, I'm going to pay. You know why? Because I can.
9: Moving on to our cocktail called Escape / the Pina Colada. Pina Coladas, a lot of people think they're overly sweet, you know, blender, frozen drinks. They don't have to be. You don't have to make them that way. You can make them shaken. I actually prefer them to be shaken. Pina Colada is delicious with white rum, fresh pineapple. Pretty much no bar ever makes it with fresh pineapple. But if you want to go the extra mile, crush your own pineapple. That would make it taste better. But there's one ingredient. That's what we're talking about in the amuse-bouche. It's this right here. This is called Coco Lopez. Okay. So this is cream of coconut. So it was a huge problem trying to make coconut drinks because you couldn't have preserved coconut. They had no way to keep it fresh enough to use. So cream of coconut is an incredibly sugary product. The sugar preserves the coconut, and then you can use it when you make drinks like a pina colada. This can is like $3.50 American. It makes plenty of pina coladas. It's a delicious product. It is super sweet, so you need to be careful when you're using it. But if you're at home and you're wanting to make some pina coladas this summer, pick up a can of this. It'll really help get that great coconut flavor and texture into your drink.
5: So we're going to talk about music and how music affects us, how it fits into the food world. Are we going to talk here at any time about how you choose music for a bar or a restaurant?
9: Yeah, of course. But we want to get into that. I don't want to take away from DJ Jerry spinning up the best songs about food. So hit me with them. What are the best ones?
5: Let me start with this, okay? That is, the Pina Colada song, for instance, isn't really a song about food or drink. It's a song about a relationship gone wrong and how they kind of come back together. And that's the case with a lot of songs. Even ChatGPT, AI, can't figure this out. If you're trying to Google up what are some great songs about food, you know what the first one is that comes up? I've tried this several times. Brown Sugar by the Rolling Stones. That is not a song about food. If that song now, I think, doesn't get played on the radio, and the Rolling Stones have said, okay, fine, we won't perform it anymore. They're still out on the road, God bless them. It's a song about slavery. For instance, I really wanted to include Sugar Sugar, 1969 hit by the Archies, because it was actually written by a guy right here in Toronto, Andy Kim, who is one of the nicest people you'll ever meet. But it's not about sugar. It's not about food. It's, as is often the case in popular music, the food item is a euphemism for something else, oftentimes a girl. You know, I want candy. You know that song?
9: Candy. Watermelon Sugar would be another one.
5: Oh, okay. They're about a girl. That's
9: but your sad. Songs are going to be actually about food.
5: Yes.
9: Okay. Thank God. Right.
5: Okay. My first song, and I'm giving this one an honorable mention simply because by the time I got it down to 11, I couldn't take anybody out. So I decided, no, these might not be the most popular songs. They certainly wouldn't be somebody else's list, but these are mine. And I you know, was a disc jockey for many years. And this is what stood out for me. Honorable mention is Banana Pancakes by Jack Johnson.
3: Do you know it? Great song. Yeah, that's okay. A great song.
5: It's a song about a lazy, rainy Saturday morning and a couple together. You can sleep in and I'll make banana pancakes. It's just sweet, isn't it?
3: It's just sweet. Absolutely. You know what also goes great with banana pancakes is Coco Lopez. You can use that instead of maple syrup. And then you can have like a very tropical banana pancake.
5: You're making the most out of that can of stuff, aren't you? I'm gonna count them down from 10 to 1. Okay. Number 10, one bourbon, one scotch, and one beer. Now, that's a 1953 song by Amos Milburn, but you would know the George Thorogood version if you know it.
3: Yeah, I know it. I mean, I live in Texas. You're going to hear songs like that all the time on the radio.
5: All right. Number 9 on my list is Gin and Juice by Snoop Dogg. Now, this is an iconic song by a guy who has become an iconic figure and now has entered into your world, Tanner, and our world here, Flavor Files, as he has teamed up with Martha Stewart. He's known right now very much with his relationship with her. It's just a song about a carefree lifestyle and having gin and juice.
3: I was going to do gin and juice as the cocktail for like the Amuse-Bouche. Okay. And then I asked myself, can I think of a single time anyone has ordered a gin and juice from me? And it's zero. It's zero times. So I thought I can't do a drink that nobody is asking me for. Whereas pina coladas, we do make.
5: Number 8 on my list is from the Beatles' White Album. It's called Savoy Truffle. It's a George Harrison song, and it's just literally about his friend Eric Clapton, who apparently can't walk past the candy dish. And it, you know, talks about how he's going to lose his teeth, that kind of stuff.
3: I've never heard this song. It's on the White Album?
5: Yeah.
3: But it can't be at the top of the White Album.
5: Well, okay, it's not the most popular Beatles song, all right? But we're talking about food songs.
3: Well, also we're talking about Beatles songs.
5: Yeah.
3: The most, they have 50 most popular songs.
5: At least. they don't have any unpopular songs. That's the thing with the Beatles.
3: Right.
5: All right, number 7, and this goes way back, okay? I'm crossing a lot of different musical genres here.
3: Okay.
5: And this one goes way back. It's by Frank Sinatra. It's called The Coffee Song. You ever heard it?
3: I don't know the coffee song.
5: Okay. It features lyrics like this. The politician's daughter was accused of drinking water and was fined a great big $50 bill. They got a lot of coffee in Brazil. So it's just about the popularity of coffee, really. Number 6, Eat It by Weird Al.
3: A funny fact about Weird Al is there's only 3 artists in all of history that had a hit in the 80s, 90s, and 2000s. Only 3 artists charted in all 3 decades, and Weird Al is one of them.
5: Is Elton John another one?
3: Elton John's not.
5: No?
3: Nope. Nope. The other two make sense because you think of them as being hugely popular acts that came in the 80s and later. One of them being Michael Jackson.
5: Yeah.
3: And then the last is Madonna.
5: Oh, okay. All right. But Weird Al gets on there. It's one of his most famous parodies off of Beat It by Michael Jackson. Number 5 on my list, Louis Armstrong, Red Beans and Rice. And it's a cool song. And Louis Armstrong used to sign his letters, Red Beans and Ricely Yours, Louis Armstrong.
3: That's cute. We should sign off the show that way.
5: Red Beans and Ricely.
3: Right. Yeah, that can be our we need a tagline, something we finish with, like stay flavorful, you know, live a flavorful life, have a good week, something like that. But Red Beans and Ricely Yours, that's cute. That should be your new tagline. That'll be our first T-shirt. Red Beans and Ricely Yours, Flavor Files.
5: Red Green is a popular television show some years ago. He's very funny, and he's very Canadian, and he would always use the statement, I don't know what it's supposed to mean, keep your stick on the ice so we could keep your pan on the stove.
3: Right, there you go. All right, we'll workshop these.
5: All right. Number 4 on my list is Cracklin' Rosie by Neil Diamond. Now, people think that's a song about a woman. It's not. It's a song about a guy who doesn't have a woman. And so he's spending his Saturday night with the only love he has, which is his bottle of Cracklin' Rosé wine. That's that song. Number 3, everybody's got to know this. It's by Harry Nilsson, The Coconut Song.
3: Oh, The Coconut Song. Put the lime in the coconut. You know what's crazy is if you blend acid and coconut, especially Coco Lopez, you can make a great pina colada.
5: Okay. Number 2 on my list of top songs about food, Jambalaya. by Hank Williams. It's in the Grammy Hall of Fame. Jambalaya is about, the song is about Cajun food, right? Jambalaya, crawfish pie, phyllo, gumbo, and drinking liquor from an old fruit jar.
3: Well, yeah, it'll just naturally ferment and create liquor. Some people call that toilet wine, but I guess you could call it fruit jar wine.
5: All right. But Jambalaya is a fantastic song. All right. And the number one song on my list of songs about food, can you guess what it is?
3: Cheeseburger in Paradise.
5: That's it.
3: Yes. So
5: that's right.
3: This is a very little known fact, but when I was a kid, we had a project. This is in fourth grade. We had a project where you had to pick a vegetable and then you had to like do a report on it and you had to create an advertisement that would make other people want to buy that vegetable. Do you remember this?
5: Yeah, kind of, barely.
3: So this was back before it was cool, but I got kale. And I only got kale because I was sick the day that everybody picked vegetables I had heard of. And so I got stuck with kale, which now is a cool food. But when I was in fourth grade, kale was the thing they used on the salad bar to make everything look greasy, like green and leafy. But anyway, so you and I, we wrote a parody called Eat Kale in Paradise. And it was a song all about the benefits of eating kale. And we went down to the station and we recorded it. And somewhere that exists, hopefully one day that'll turn up and we'll be able to play it here. Eat Kale in Paradise by Tanner and Jerry Agar.
5: Well, I hope we can find that sometime. But we also, on our show about music and food, wanted to talk to at least somebody from a band that was named after food. So we're very happy to have Rob Felicetti, the bass player for Bowling for Soup. That's coming up next on Flavor Files.
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23: Slowly but surely seeing some volume improvement on major roadways out there, drivers. Eastbound lanes of the 401 are still quite slow moving between the 427 stretching past the 400. So give yourself 5 to 7 additional minutes for volume there. Southbound lanes of the 404 DVP are seeing some steady delays, starting just south of Finch and stretching down towards Lawrence. So look out for a couple minutes of additional volume there too. 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
3: Here on Flavor Files, we've been talking all about the intersection of food and music, and what better way to talk about that than with an actual touring musician from Bowling for Soup. Here we have the bassist, Rob Felicetti. Thank you so much for being here on Flavor Files.
26: Hello. Thank you for having me.
5: Great to have you. So, first of all, partly we love you for this episode because it's about food and music, and you're in a band called Bowling for Soup.
26: Yeah. Well, and I do love food and music. And yes, the soup part of the band name was sort of just an addendum. It was Bowling for S word at first.
3: The record label didn't approve that?
26: Well, it was well before, it was way before my time, and it was well before a record label. It was came from a Steve Martin skit, and then I think the band's first show was at like a town fair or something like that, and they're like, well, that can't be the name, so they just switched it right on the spot.
5: How tough is it when you're on the road as a musician to look after yourself and eat properly?
26: Nowadays, not as tough as it used to be. You know, just over the years having, you know, the band having leveled up and like now doing better than ever, it's where the opportunities are a little more good for us to be able to have more options and better options, and just the day and age it is and things with Uber Eats and the way that works now. Back in the day, it's like you'd stop at a Quick Trip and just grab taquitos and just hope for the best, but it's certainly much better now than it used to be, but it still can be challenging for sure.
3: Do you get to go to restaurants, or really is Uber Eats like, is that your restaurant for months at a time?
26: It depends on the tour. So like, for instance, let's just say a regular North America headlining tour with Bowling for Soup. Most of like the middle of the day food will come from an Uber Eats order that we just put out to the band and crew. And Jarrett spends his time looking for a place that he knows everyone's going to like, because they'll have a lot of options, usually like a diner or something. So if you want to eat healthy, you can. If you want to eat junk, you can. It's up to you. Another different scenario is like the tour we just did in the UK, where it's a much bigger scale. We're headlining castles and arenas and stuff. And so we'd have like a catering company on site, and they would do, you know, like three meals a day. And it would be like a menu, like a fixed menu. And you can kind of like make your best option and do it that way. So that was definitely the first time we'd carried our own sort of catering situation like that, which is very nice because they give you options. You know, it's like, hey, do you want grilled chicken breast and, you know, vegetables, or do you want like brisket and whatever? So it's nice to be diverse, but that was different and fun. But I do like the Uber Eats thing too. As far as restaurants go, Gary and I, our drummer, have a little tradition whenever if we're opening on a tour, like support slot, which isn't often, but like this summer we're doing a Simple Plan. We did it last summer with them as well. When we have the earlier slot after the show, him and I will go to the bus and change into like blazers and dinner jackets, and we'll go to like a Morton's or a Ruth's Chris or something like that, and then have like a proper dinner and cocktails and act like adults for an hour and then go back to the nonsense.
3: Right. So you finish playing the Phineas and Ferb theme song, and then you walk off and say, "That's enough of that. I need, you know, a filet mignon."
26: Basically, yeah. Well, we do need to finish 1985 first, but then yes, we'll go out and get like a Manhattan and or a martini and a ribeye.
3: Are there any cities where you're like, hey, can we please play this town? Because I really want Kansas City barbecue. Hey, can we please, you know, go through Louisiana and get some red beans and rice? Are there any towns you try to make sure you can visit just for the food?
26: Yeah.

0: and it's like very lean, and it eats similar to like a filet mignon. Like it's really good.
1: We serve it at our restaurant. We think it's really great, but
2: awesome. And we got Jared into it on this last trip. He was like weirded out by it at first. He's like, I feel like this is like a protected species here. I'm like, it's like deer. They're just in the way. Like they just, they're happy to eat them there.
1: No, they actually are. That's true. So the government wants people to eat them because they have no predators and they wipe out vegetation in massive areas of Australia. So eating it is actually helping Australia.
2: Well, you're also forgetting the most important part is that they're delicious.
3: Yeah. Oh, yeah, there's that. Do you have anybody in the band that is kind of like the food director, the person who's supposed to know all the places?
2: Okay, it's definitely not Jarrett, because Jarrett is his happy place with food is like a 4-year-old on vacation. Like, he likes a bologna and cheese on white bread, and, you know, like, he likes Hot Pockets. He doesn't care. Like, he's not, he likes good food and he appreciates it, but he's just like, I just want to go sit by a pool and eat a bologna sandwich. Or like, you know what I mean? Stuff like that. Gary and I are a little more like, we got to find the chop house in town and let's see how the arancini is.
1: Now, you've talked a bunch about all the food you like to eat after. Does that mean you don't like to eat very much before the show?
2: Yeah, we kind of have like a 2 or 3 hour rule. Like, cause if we eat, I don't know, in that window before playing, it just, I don't know, when you're about to go on
3: bogs
2: stage.
3: You down.
2: Yeah, and like, we, you know, we have like our rituals before we go on stage, have a couple sips of whiskey and some beers and stuff. So like, you don't want to just pile that on top of the food you've just eaten and then go up there and sweat and sing and exert for a while. So yeah, and we can't eat right when we're done either. It's just like this big window. Like, generally touring, I would say I aim to eat a meal around like 3 or 4 p.m. And then again, if it's the thing where we're opening the show or support, you know, support slot, and Gary and I go for the steak, we'll push it a little closer to right after showtime than we're comfortable with, just for more for the experience than anything. And that's, you know, there's a certain point where after the show, the only thing available to be, got to feed the crew, got to feed everybody in the bus, and that'll just be pizza or KFC, you know, I think whatever's open and in town and convenient at the time. I do look forward to when it's White Castle, though.
3: Night White Castle.
2: There's nothing better than that.
1: No, White Castle doesn't taste right when the sun is up. That's sundown kind of food.
2: I agree with the idea, but personally, I can eat it anytime. But have you ever had the breakfast, which is still good when the sun's down, because they serve it all day?
3: It's easier if you're the support act, you're opening the show, to get to a decent restaurant after your show. When you're closing the show, everybody is closed by the time you're off the stage.
2: That's exactly why. Because so historically speaking, no one ever invites us to go on tour. So it's always us headlining. We're always except if it's a festival, but we're always the 9 o'clock, you know, 9:30 slot. So when Simple Plan asked us last year if we would come support for them, we're like, oh yeah, it's a different thing. Let's do it. It was just this big anniversary tour that we're doing with us and them and 303. And we're like, hell yeah, that sounds great. And we did it and it was awesome. And when we, right before leaving for that tour, Gary was like, hey Rob, remember that time a few years ago we had the Aquabats on tour with us and Less Than Jake, and the Aquabats had the 7 o'clock spot. And after their show every single night, Jimmy and Ricky would put on a blazer and we'd be like, where are you guys going? And they're like, oh, we're going to Capitol Grill. And we're like, oh, that sounds awesome. And like, and we can't go because we're going to play in an hour and 10 minutes. We're just like kind of jealous of that. And then as soon as we got offered the Simple Plan tour, like the first thing Gary was like, you know what this means, right? We can go do our steak dates. I've been on more dates with Gary than I have with my own wife. Well,
3: Rob Felicetti is with Bowling for Soup. And actually, on this tour supporting Simple Plan, you're going to be in Toronto at the RBC Amphitheater on August the 20th.
2: That's right. Any good food around there?
3: Yeah, there is. I'll get Tanner to email you some suggestions.
2: Hey, seriously, because I actually think we are opening that show, because it's us. I believe it's us.
3: Yes.
2: Mariana's Trench and Simple Plan. There's a place I went with my family up there last time we played in Toronto a few years back. I know there's a bunch of them around. It was like a chop house kind of deal. Call it Keg or something like that.
3: The Keg is great. How do you feel about a high-end Mexican?
2: It sounds good.
3: Yeah, there's a place I've taken Tanner there. It's called Quetzal, Q-U-E-T-Z-E-L, Quetzal.
2: Okay. It's by that amphitheater.
3: No.
2: No? All right. Oh, we'll just get an Uber and go.
3: Yeah, you're on first. You'll find it.
2: Yeah, we'll figure it out. Well, if anyone wants to know where to find Gary and I after our set.
1: Well, thank you.

0: so much for making the time to come on Flavor Files, Rob. Thank you so much. And for anybody in Toronto, make sure you see them coming up here in August 20th. Thanks so much, Rob.
1: Yeah, thanks for having me. I love talking about food.
2: Rob Felicetti from the band Bowling for Soup. Coming up as we continue to talk music and food, Tanner talks about how bars and restaurants select their playlist. 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
4: Still dealing with a stalled vehicle westbound on the 401 collector ramp towards Q. A right lane blocked off there, so make sure you are keeping left passing through the area. Delays are quite slight, just something to be prepared for. There's minor eastbound volume on the 401 between the 427 and the 400, but things are really beginning to improve out there, which is great to see for drivers as the evening begins to wind down. Why pay more? 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
2: This episode of Flavor Files is all about food and music and how those things come together, and no more so, I guess, than at a restaurant. I mean, if you have a backyard party, you got to have the tunes going. If you have a beach party, you got to have the tunes going. That's how it is. And there are very few restaurants or bars you would walk into that don't have some kind of music program going. I'm Jerry Agar, broadcaster, but my son Tanner Agar is a bartender, a chef, and a restaurateur. And so, Tanner, I'm assuming, if you've done it right, there was a lot of thought that went into marrying your bar or restaurant with that particular playlist that you're subjecting your listeners to. That's not a nice way to put it, but you know what I mean?
0: No, subjecting kind of has a negative connotation. But yes, we do subject them to the music. Thanks for that. Yeah, of course you have to think about it, right? You need – every place has a vibe. And when you think in your mind of a restaurant, you know, you can think of a place where there's probably going to be soft piano music playing. I can think of a New Orleans-style bar that's going to have brass band music playing. I can think of these places, and it becomes really part of the identity of the restaurant. And so it's really important that you choose that when you're thinking about it. Amongst all of the decisions you have to make when you're opening a restaurant, how are we going to set the mood with it? And the fact that it's actually dynamic. And let's get into it, though. The first of all, kind of what we already talked about is, you know, it has to match the concept.
2: Right.
0: So a really important question is, who is the guest? How old are they? What are they doing here? So, you know, how old is my guest? And this is one of the things that's funny about Apothecary. Apothecary gets younger as the night goes on. So our music actually changes as a result. And we'll talk more about that.
2: Wow. Okay.
0: But, you know, you think about if my guest is going to be an older clientele that's maybe a little bit hard of hearing, that wants something really relaxed, something really quiet and soft, that's a different type of music experience, right? The old couple that wants to go to the same Italian place they've gone for 20 years is not going to be the same clientele as in a nightclub. And it's easy with those two levels, but you have to think about them. And what are they doing here? You, some people come, they want a date. Oh, it's going to be two people. It's going to be intimate. So your space can be louder and energetic. Am I having business clientele? Am I going to have 10 people sitting at a table that are trying to close a business transaction? Then it can't be loud. They have to be able to talk to one another.
2: Right.
0: And if it's just a regular Tuesday, then it should just be relaxed, chill to let you, you know, think like coffee shop music. It's designed to make you relax. It's designed to pump you up.
2: You know, your mom and I went to the theater one night, and then we wanted to just stop into a place and have a drink and talk about the show, et cetera. And then we were going to go home. We were actually staying downtown, and so we were walking the entire thing. And I remember we walked into one place, and we stood there for a couple of minutes, and I said, I don't think so. Like, I didn't want to just stare at her. I wanted to, you know, I wanted to have a conversation, and I knew we wouldn't be able to do it there.
0: Well, and that's one thing that's funny. You know, I mentioned the day part mattering is so you left a show and you walked into a space where you kind of wanted quiet, reserved. I'm coming down on my evening and I want to chat, which is funny because a lot of bars, we literally have playlists. We only start after 10 p.m.
2: Okay.
0: Because for a lot of people, they're finishing dinner and they're coming in and they're wanting to come up.
2: Yeah.
0: Right? They want to come up. They want to be feeling it. They want to be good. Where by midnight, you're hoping that you've like mellowed out and you're going down. I've got people coming to me before they go to places that are going to be out till 2 a.m., 4 a.m. And so I'm having to hype them. And it's, you know, fortunately, there's different types of places. But if you're next to a theater and you have a lot of clientele coming post-theater, that's something I would think about is how am I going to make sure the music matches the energy they're looking at and the volume's going to match it. Because like you said, it kind of doesn't matter what the music is if you can't hear. It could be jazz music. It could be punk. It could be whatever. But if it's playing way too loud, you're never going to be able to hear each other.
2: And of course, there are some places where, and I would imagine this mostly attracts very young people who have just started going out. Maybe it's college age people or people, young working people. They actually don't care. The music is almost never loud enough.
0: Yeah, they just want it to be loud, loud, loud, because you're wanting to set the energy. You're wanting to set the tone. In which case, go to a club. That's what clubs do. You don't have to talk to anybody at clubs because it's too loud. And if you're hot enough, you don't need to talk to them anyway. So it's perfectly fine. I never had that experience. So the club wasn't a good place for me.
2: Yeah. Take somebody you never wanted to hang out with anyway to a club and say, we went out last Saturday.
0: Many years ago, someone told me, if you're more clever than hot, don't go to loud bars. And honestly, that was great dating advice for me. It helped me a lot. But one thing I'll mention on volume is where you put the speakers. This isn't about your playlist, but it involves the sound. We actually put speakers between tables. So the idea is if we're talking to each other, the music is coming down around us. So it almost forms a curtain, because you also don't want to be, you don't want to hear forks. You don't want to hear glassware. You don't want to hear other people's weird conversations. So you can use the music almost as a cloak to give you a little bit of privacy. And that's a really cool thing that music can do if you set up your speaker system properly.
2: Do you experience complaints? Like you'll have 80%, 90% of the place is happy, but then you've got a few customers who aren't. And how would you manage that?
0: Well, the thing is, you can't change the place because an individual wants something. It's always funny to me because people say, it's very cold in here. Can you turn up the heat? Or it's very hot in here. And you're like, ma'am, I can't change it because you're cold, right? There's nothing I can do about that. Same thing with the music. Now, what we try to do is mostly we'll get compliments on our music because we build the list intentionally. But if somebody doesn't like it, there's nothing I can really do unless, of course, there's something about the music that is a turnoff. For example, there's a lot of music that's very popular, good, energetic, and it uses an incredibly aggressive use of the N-word or the F-word or a whole bunch of things I'm not allowed to say on the radio.
2: Right.
0: And, you know, if there's one in there, people kind of look past it. But there are songs where I've gone to my staff and said, how did this get on the list? They're like, it's a good song. It's like the top hit right now. I said, I don't care. There's a 75-year-old lady sitting over there. She's not, that's not working for her. So what's funny is the lyrics, you want lyrics that sort of fade into the background. But when they're screaming things like that, that's when you know you got to change the song.
2: Well, and you change it because you're not hurt by what you don't play.
0: No, nobody has ever left a bar and been like, I really hated that they didn't play Chumbawamba.
2: I was really looking forward to that. What about the repetition factor? Like, do you have a number of hours built in, or do you have a long enough playlist you could get through the night?
0: So when we open a place, we design a playlist, and it's that exact playlist every single day, which is a bit tough. Now, sometimes it can be nice, actually, because you know certain sounds, certain songs mean it's certain times of day. And you go, oh, man, I'm about to get off work because I heard that song. Right? It kind of helps you keep track of the clock. But as we go on, as we learn to trust, as our staff kind of learns what we're doing, we actually let them create the playlist in real time so they can control the energy of the room and not go crazy. This is the same reason we don't play Christmas music, by the way. Not because we hate Christmas, but because none of us can survive listening to the same set of Christmas music for 6 weeks.
2: I think that that's a real problem for people who work retail. It's just, it's wonderful if I walk in and I hear a cool version of Winter Wonderland, but by the 57th time, it gets to be a little much. I imagine that from what you said, that the playlist in your bar or restaurant is never static. You're changing it all the time.
0: We're changing it all the time. The music changes as we go along. You know, you have to like maintain your playlist. You can't just set it and forget it. This is a playlist, because you'll find out that certain songs aren't really working, or some things that can be fun in a song can be quite jarring in the dining room. You know, there's a nice song going on and then there's a rap break and you go, oh, that shift was too severe, because you also have to build towards it. You can't be playing Nora Jones and then Lil Wayne. You got to find something in between that kind of branches you there over the course of the evening.
2: I want Lil Wayne featuring Norah Jones. That would be a fabulous album, wouldn't it?
0: You know, I just saw a video of Lil Jon doing Sweet Caroline at a concert. So who knows? Maybe we can get Neil Diamond and Lil Jon to get together.
2: All right. Here's the thing. Back when I was young, when you went to bars, sometimes restaurants, there was live music. I saw live music on the weekend, but last weekend, but mostly you've got to really, you know, go to the right music bar or something. Why are there fewer and fewer places with live music? Let's talk about that coming up on Flavor Files.
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1: Driver, southbound on the 404 Express, just north of the 401, we've got a left lane blocked with a stalled vehicle. There's some steady volume there, so do give yourself a couple extra moments and look out for emergency crews as they come to relieve the scene. Good news, though, the earlier stall westbound on the 401 collector ramp towards Keele, that's been cleared away from the right lane and volume is moving along quite nicely. Some things belong together, like road trips and playlists, and home and car insurance savings from Aviva Direct. 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
2: This episode of Flavor Files, we're talking about food and music and how they connect. And it's most obvious in the restaurant and bar world, which is Tanner's specialty. And Tanner, when I was young, you want to go see live music. We could go see a band at one place. And when the set ends, we could leave and go to another place and see another band. And it didn't matter if I was living in a smaller town or a big city. It was just live music everywhere. And you got it more in the bars, but you did get it in some restaurants. And it seems like, I don't know, just playing recorded music has taken over. Do you think that's just entirely an economic thing?
0: I mean, the economics of it are a huge thing, right? You think about the musicians, you know, they have a cost. Every person in that band has a cost, which you now have to pay. And you either have to pay it by collecting a cover, selling a ticket, both of which have their own resistance point. I'm sure you've had this experience. You're walking down the street and they say, oh, well, there's a $15 cover for the band. Is the band good? Do I want to hear the band? Am I going to be able to get a seat? Am I going to be able to hear? I've walked past bars because of the cover.
2: Okay.
0: So that's a problem. Or you have to pay it out of your bar sales, which is because there's its own economic issue. But then you're also going to need sound equipment. You're going to need extra staff so that you can manage the sound and make sure that it's good. You might have longer turn times. People want to stay because they're liking the band, but they've decided they finished drinking. This is toxic to your profits, right?
2: Right.
0: And if the band takes up a bunch of space, well, then you can't seat as many people. So you have fewer people spending money, potentially staying longer, and you have to pay the band. And so that whole factor makes a lot of restaurants think, you know, or I could just push play on Spotify and I'd be fine.
2: Well, that's what we were talking about earlier in the show, is how you make your playlist, and you put an awful lot of work into that. The other thing is, I guess for some places, the music level has to be such that we can have a conversation but still enjoy the music. That's really not how live musicians want to play.
0: No, live musicians want to play. They want everybody to be there to see them. And certainly there are times where that's the case. But lots of times the music is something sort of on the side. This right. is why... You know, lots of times now when you do get live music, you pretty much get a person with a guitar or a person with a piano because it's a little more controllable. A drum kit. I know you're a big drummer, but honestly, a drum kit in a restaurant is pretty much a terrible idea unless you've designed the entire restaurant around having that type of music playing. But in that case, you're a jazz lounge, or you become a venue. This is one of the other things that restaurants have to sort of think about, is if in your mind, live music is the thing that I sell, that's going to deprioritize your drinks. It's going to deprioritize your food. You start to become a music experience, which yes. is great. There's plenty of successful venues. But I can think, for example, of a bar here in Dallas where, in my mind, that's the place I go listen to live music. I actually don't know what they serve on the menu. I don't know what their drinks are. So they have to make sure that they're sort of changing the food and drinks to fit the people who want to come listen to music. And that changes how your kitchen operates, changes how your bar operates. And it's just something a lot of people have to think about, or they cannot think about it and just have a playlist. It's just easier. It's simpler. You know what else doesn't happen? A playlist doesn't get sick. A playlist doesn't get a little too drunk. A playlist doesn't get in an accident on their way to the venue. The playlist is reliable. And there's so many factors in a restaurant that are uncontrollable, that are difficult. And it's one, if you never have to think about it, you kind of want it to be that way. And the playlist does that.
2: Yeah. Here's another thing, because I'm old enough to have seen the transition where so many bars used to have bands. It's like every bar had to have a band. And when they started realizing that they could play recorded music and maybe get away with that, a lot of the musicians hated it. But quite frankly, some of those bands weren't very good. So those were the ones that went by the wayside first. Now it's difficult for musicians to find a live place to play. There are even some places that specialize in, we'll just let you play, okay? And we'll let you invite a bunch of your friends. We won't charge a cover charge, but we're not going to pay you. And right. and musicians do it. They'll just come because they just want to play.
0: Well, this is one thing that musicians complain to me about on the flip side, right? Because I'll talk to musician friends and they're like, man, we just can't get restaurants to pay us anymore. Or the problem is we quote a rate. I'm a professional musician. Our band is good, you know, but the three of us want $1,000 to play. Well, the problem is there's another group of three guys that are willing to do it for $300 in a tip jar or, like you said, free. So what happens is you've also seen this eroding of that quality where it kind of goes to like the lowest bidder almost, which can also mean goes to the lowest talent.
2: Yeah. Yeah.
0: Because a lot of people who are playing music, it's not that they're not musicians, but it's not professional for them, right? I'm happy to give up my Tuesday nights to go play in the bar, and I put out my Venmo QR code for people to send me $10 or whatever, because I have a job and this is a fun activity I do for me, which is really different economic scale than someone who's trying to make their living off playing.
2: Well, I'm thinking of one of your restaurants in Plano, Texas, called Flamont, and I don't know where you would put a musician. I mean, you have kind of an open kitchen, you do have a patio, but if you put them out on the patio, you're in a row of restaurants and bars at a development, and I don't know if the other places would like that. They might think if they got free music, that's great, but it's not at their place, and it might not be the music they would pick. It doesn't fit with their concept, as you and I have discussed. So you didn't really build any of your restaurants with any notion of bringing live musicians in.
0: No, and a lot of restaurants these days aren't built that way. The open kitchen is loud. The bar is loud. You're packing people in, you know, and you have to. You have to be able to put a lot of people in close quarters to make the economics of a restaurant work. Therefore, taking out the band is just one fewer thing, like we talked about. And so if your space is not designed to hold music, it also makes it bad for music. Nobody wants to go to a place for live music they can't hear, that doesn't sound good, where the building's not designed. You know, you talk about Flamont, there's a lot of marble in there, and there's a big open kitchen, which you can see our live wood fire that we're cooking on. You know, the point is kind of the restaurant environment, and the music would be bad. But it's funny because people all the time come, probably twice a month, I'm getting hit up at each venue by some new DJ who wants to play. I'm going to come on Saturday and I'm going to set the energy and it's going to be really good. But then you also have to think about the fact, if I'm already full, then you're just an expense, right? Part of the idea of the music is it's going to bring people in. And that's what everybody likes to say. I'm going to bring so many people in. I'm going to do this. My crowd loves me. Maybe they love you. Do they love me? Will they spend? That's the reason a lot of places won't do karaoke. There are people who love to sing karaoke, but they don't pair that with wanting to buy food and drinks. And that's the worst. If I get a bunch of rowdy DJ fans who now crowd out my clientele and don't spend money, the DJ is actually costing me money.
2: Okay, let's use this as an example. Apothecary, what's your total capacity in there? It's small.
0: The original room, it's like 36 people, and the other dining room is like 65.
2: Okay, 36 people. But when you first took that room over, they had a huge DJ booth in there, which you tore out because that doesn't make any economic sense. You need that area for a couple more tables.
0: Well, exactly. I tore that booth out. I put a 6-person booth back there. And this is what's crazy. We talk about the economics. They were spending money, the bar that closed, so I got their space. They were spending money on a DJ every night, and they were losing those 6 seats. And again, if the DJ is going to pack you, if that's kind of your thing and you can be busy all night long because of the DJ, then maybe the economics work. But for us, our program is about our cocktails. It's about our service. It's about our food. So I would just be paying a guy every night, and I don't think it would be improving it because, again, and you know, I'm sure musicians are going to write to us at flavorfiles.com and complain. However, the playlist, you can put together a really good playlist, and that's what we do at Apothecary, and it works. Live music can work, but not always.
2: Before we have to close, where does it work? Where does live music work?
0: It works best when you design around it, right? There's a great place here in Dallas, St. Martin. It's a French restaurant. It has a live piano player every night, and it sort of creates that like classic high-end piano music kind of place, right? Hotel bars, those are great. Mariachi in the right type of Mexican restaurant is a blast, especially the ones you can tip to play a specific song. Those are fun. You know, getting country music or bluegrass music in a barbecue place, that's fun. Brunch music can be very risky because some people are there because they're hungover and some people are there because they just left church. So you have to try to find the vibe. But when it's a part of the experience, it enriches everything. I'm for live music in restaurants. I know it sounds like I'm not, but I'm for it when it fits what the concept of the space is. Red Beans and Ricely, yours from us at Flavor Files. 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
19: Good evening, I'm Raheem Ladani. Some of the stories we're following in the newsroom this hour. Police have identified a woman fatally shot in Etobicoke early yesterday morning. A Brampton man is now charged in her death. The victim is 26-year-old Navneet Kaur of Toronto. Police say the shooting was targeted. 37-year-old Sharnjeet Singh is facing a first-degree murder charge. This is Toronto's 22nd homicide of the year. The federal government has halted Ontario's plan to expand Billy Bishop Airport. Transport Minister Stephen McKinnon issued a statement announcing the decision, saying safety enhancements remain the top priority. The move comes after a Transport Canada survey received more than 87,000 responses from residents on the proposed expansion. Here's a reaction from Toronto Mayor Olivia Chow.
30: I want to thank the Prime Minister and the Minister of Transportation and the 416 Liberal Caucus for listening to the voices of the people of Toronto, especially those that love the waterfront. Thank you for listening. Thank you for stopping the expansion.
19: Ontario Transport Minister Pravmeet Sakaria, meanwhile, says the province will continue trying to advance an expansion, saying it could add up to $8.5 billion a year to the Canadian economy and create thousands of jobs. Well, several events are happening in the city this weekend, including tomorrow's annual Super Tri Toronto, formerly known as the Toronto Triathlon Festival. Some major road closures to keep in mind. CP24's Phil Perkins has more.
31: Our participants will swim 1.5 kilometers in Lake Ontario, hop on their bikes for a 40K ride, and then have a 10K run. The eastbound Gardiner from Humber River to the DVP will be closed. Closures will continue north on the DVP from the Gardiner to Eglinton from 2 a.m. until noon. There'll also be closures on the Lakeshore West around Exhibition Place.
19: Once again, road closures go into effect as of 2 o'clock tomorrow morning in preparation for the race. 4,000 people will participate. Roads are set to reopen around noon Sunday. Breaking news wherever, whenever, stay up to date at ctvnewstoronto.ca.
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17: Still dealing with an incident southbound on the 404 Express just north of the 401. A left lane blocked with a stalled vehicle there. We had a brief incident eastbound on the 401 collector ramp towards Kiel. A left lane was blocked with a stall, but it's just been cleared away and things are moving along nicely there. Volume definitely starting to improve on major roadways as well. Time Saver Traffic, I'm Haley Thompson. 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
19: News Talk 1010 weather, partly cloudy tonight, dropping down to an overnight low of 19 degrees. A sun cloud mix tomorrow with a 40% chance of showers in the afternoon. Also, a risk of a thunderstorm, a high of 28, feeling like 34 with the humidex. And then a cloudy start to the work week on Monday, a high of 28 degrees. I'm Raheem Ladani on News Talk 1010.
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32: Welcome, everyone. I'm Richard Krause. I hope you're doing well, that you're staying happy, healthy, and safe. It's a big show. Let's jump right in. Later on, we'll meet Liv Albert, the host, creator, writer, editor, and producer of Let's Talk About Myths, Baby. It's a podcast all about Greek mythology. She is a self-proclaimed giant nerd for all things Greek and Roman mythology. And today, we talk about her first ever children's book, a modern retelling of the Odyssey. That's a little bit later on. First, let's meet musician and songwriter Susie McNeil. She's built a career spanning television, stage, touring, and recording over the last couple of decades. She first broke through as the last woman standing on CBS's Rockstar in Excess and has since shared stages with international artists including Pink, Aerosmith, Alan Frew, and many, many others. She also starred as Oz in We Will Rock You and has led multiple genre-crossing projects, including the Loving Mary Band. Her gold-certified hit Supergirl and a string of releases that have reached the top 20 on Canadian pop charts continue to underscore her impact as a recording artist. Today, we're talking about her new music, Line 49, a collection